0: making the noise? It looks like her breasts.
1: Yeah. Yeah, that's surgery gone wrong.
0: Yeah, it's got to be.
1: They're supposed to be soft and fluffy. They're not supposed to make noises like that against metal.
0: No, it's terrible. And, everything is awful now.
1: It is.
0: Even breasts and bells.
1: They're even ruining them.
0: Yeah.
1: Which is sad. By the way, we have some version of some plastic surgery we're going to talk about here in just a second. So let's get into it. Let's do the Wild Wild West.

0: Welcome to Stu and Dave Do America. I'm Stu Bergier, along with Dave Landau.
1: Ahoy, we meet again.
0: The drama every day.
1: I know, I try to give a little pause.
0: Yeah, it's like I don't even know what's coming. Yeah, even though it's very similar on a daily basis.
1: It's what I do. I like to just keep people a little nervous.
0: A little bit. By the way, did I tell you, you know this, Dave, but I'm talking to the audience here, and that we're going to be doing an Off the Record tomorrow on Blaze TV.
1: Shut up.
0: Yeah, if you are a member of Blaze TV, you get to hang out with us, ask questions, yell insults, whatever you want to do, at blazetv.com/Stu and Dave. 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
1: And you can ask us anything.
0: Yeah.
1: Anything, baby.
0: And now I can see the visuals. We've lost subscribers.
1: Did we just
0: last the 5 seconds?
1: I can see that.
0: Half of our subscribers are now gone.
1: That's very fit.
0: Don't forget to, while you're signing up for things, go to predictableshow.com. Put your email in there. We'll give you access to the show, Predictable with Stu, where we talk about prediction markets. You can make money on prediction markets. What does it mean for the news? We get into all of that. It's on YouTube as well at Predictable Show. And Dave Landau going to be all over the country. Dave, you got a lot of dates coming up here.
1: Oh, I do. This weekend, actually, come out. I'm in Greenwood, Indiana, just outside of Indianapolis. Come out to the show. It's going to be a good time. I'm at the Mad Hatter Event Center. Just come out. That's what I'm going to plug. Oh, yeah, and then comedy, you know, just do that. And then, I'll do one more. Hold on.
0: One more. Day's
1: one more. One more.
0: Select date for you.
1: May 22 and 23, Fort Worth, Texas. I'm going to be at the Red Room in Hyenas, where Stu was supposed to go, but instead he decided to break my heart. Where can they find you?
0: They can find me in Oklahoma somewhere at a baseball tournament for my son.
1: Ooh, that's not bad.
0: Actually, going to be fun. It's going to be a fun weekend. Yeah. Not as fun as Hyenas. The Red Room.
1: The Red Room in particular is going to be pretty fun.
0: Pretty fun. I actually will be, and I'm very disappointed I'm missing it, but I'm going to get the next one. Let me talk to you a little bit about our topic today, Dave, which is Spencer Pratt. You know who Spencer Pratt is, by any chance?
1: Yeah, I used to watch The Hills religiously.
0: You did?
1: No.
0: You actually had me going for a minute there. No, you did not?
1: No, I did not. I did remember the Heidi Spence thing, though.
0: Okay.
1: Once I asked you who he was, and you said The Hills,
0: right?
1: I remember, oh yeah, Heidi Spence, that was a big thing.
0: We actually did have that conversation, and yet you still fooled me when you said you watched it religiously. I was like, oh, maybe he just forgot. I was with you. You took me on the journey, Dave.
1: No, I've always hated reality television.
0: I am with you on that. I don't think there are any examples of me getting into a reality show. I mean, there's a line, and we talked about this off the air a decent amount, in that we both really like documentaries. And there's a little bit of a gray area sometimes in between those two things.
1: Yeah.
0: But I never was big into the competition reality show thing. Maybe I watched the first season of like Survivor, probably back in the day. There's like, I'm sure something, but not really my thing. I don't remember Spencer Pratt from the show. Though the Heidi Montag name does ring a bell.
1: It does. I watched the first season-ish of The Real World, where the guy died of the AIDS bug. I don't know if he died that season, but he did die. And then I watched a little bit of The Surreal Life, because it was Dave Coulier and George Jefferson.
0: Wow.
1: And the tall woman who used to be married to Sylvester Stallone and Flava Flav.
0: Brigitte Nielsen.
1: Thank you. Uh-huh. Good pull.
0: I'm a big Rocky fan, so.
1: I am too. Yeah.
0: Anything we got to go on that. I'm not going to. I mean, her face, also a very good appearance in Creed 2.
1: Oh, yeah, you're right.
0: She was very good in Creed 2.
1: I like the Creed series.
0: Yeah, I do. I'm in.
1: I thought he was much better in those than Sinners, but he won the Oscar for Sinners.
0: Anyway. That one I didn't really get. Okay, so Spencer Pratt, running for mayor of Los Angeles. He had a reality show thing. They were kind of like a hot reality show couple back in the day on The Hills. And then he has now become, I guess, a Republican. He's running for, he's saying he's not a MAGA candidate. By the way, Spencer Pratt on why he's not a MAGA candidate, why he thinks he's similar to Obama. In a lot of areas of this country, this would not be a good argument to make to your voters. In Los Angeles, though, you have to kind of have that separation. Mm-hmm. And he's trying to run basically as just a common sense guy.
1: Right.
0: A guy who he, you know, lived in a house in the Palisades that burned to the ground. So now he is no longer living in a house in the Palisades because there's just a bunch of rubble there.
1: It's going to be tough, though, to win the votes in L.A. I mean, it's filled with, he wants to be true and authentic in a place that is just filled with environmentalists that own private jets. Do you think he can do it?
0: I don't know. I don't think so. But I'm interested enough. He's got my attention. He's running a really good campaign. It's going viral. A lot of people are talking about it. I will say, if he really wants to win in LA, my first piece of advice, you got to go back to this hair. This is the Dave. This is the way to go right here. Look at that.
1: That is solid.
0: That's solid 2000s hair right there.
1: Well, and I don't remember any time in our history where a reality TV host with ridiculous hair won an election and people got upset.
0: That's impossible. Never occur.
1: No, would never happen.
0: Never.
1: People would probably just accept it.
0: Yeah, I'm sure.
1: And it wouldn't just be a bloodbath for years.
0: Right. She, by the way, is very, very pretty. Well known as being a very beautiful internet personality, if you will.
1: One fine piece of ace.
0: That's not what I was...
1: That's what you...
0: You could describe it that way.
1: No, she and I once got it on.
0: Oh, really?
1: Right.
0: Really? What dream was this in?
1: All right. Well, her and a guy I know.
0: A guy you know, Spencer Pratt?
1: Yep.
0: Okay. Something like that. Anyway, Spencer... It's an interesting story we are probably not going to be privy to. Spencer Pratt released this ad. He's married to Heidi Montag. She kind of famous for being very pretty, maybe having a bunch of plastic surgery at times.
1: Sure.
0: in her history, but that's very common for LA.
1: Maybe LA
0: probably wins votes in LA. Here is an ad just to give you a taste of this, Dave. I think he's done a really good job with these commercials. Watch.
2: This is where Mayor Bass lives. You notice something? Or here, where Nithya Raman's $3 million mansion sits. They don't have to live in the mess they've created, where you live. This is where I live. They let my home burn down. I know what the consequences of failed leadership are. That's why I'm running for mayor. For my sons and the rest of us Angelenos that want to stop these corrupt politicians from destroying our city. We are going to get the golden age of Los Angeles back.
0: I mean, that's a pretty effective ad.
1: I think it's really good. Yeah. Little star wagon there that he's got.
0: Yeah.
1: But honestly, I think it is effective ad.
0: Yeah.
1: It's what LA looks like, a lot of it at least.
0: A lot of it does.
1: And I think people can't really grasp, if you've never been to LA, what it looked like before, maybe 20 years ago, and what it looks like now after leadership has just failed it.
0: Yeah. It's a huge difference. And I think, like, when you think about presidential elections or even Senate, right, where there's a lot of these big national issues at play, you know, abortion or whatever, gun control. When you're talking about a mayoral election, it's really more about just your quality of life, right? You're not changing national abortion policy as mayor of Los Angeles, right? No. Like, this is about, hey, they let your city burn to the ground when it was right next to the ocean.
1: Right.
0: What the hell?
1: I'm telling you, they didn't want to hurt the land by using ocean water.
0: Yeah.
1: While a fire ripped through your house and left you with nothing but a staircase.
0: Yeah.
1: No, it's true. And people also, it's important to vote locally for these kind of things because it actually affects your life more.
0: It does.
1: And I think if they really do wake up and vote for it, it'll be a good thing. I mean, I would like to see LA come back to something.
0: Yeah.
1: Because it's bad now. And I mean, the mayor's great. She was obviously at a wedding with Simba and Mufasa in God knows where in Africa. While the wasn't that so weird? She's like, I'm just going to be in Uganda.
0: Uganda,
1: yeah. Yeah. While it burns to the ground at Idi Amin's wedding.
0: I love the dictator poll. That's
1: thank you.
0: Always a fan of dictators.
1: Well, you got to be a fan of them.
0: Yeah, I do. I what was that last King of Scotland?
1: I only know it because it's a movie.
0: Yeah, it is a very good movie.
1: Yes, it is.
0: He is Forrest Whitaker. Incredible.
1: He is great. Yeah. Couldn't hide the wonky eye, but still great.
0: No, it's still there. It's still there. But he was fantastic in that.
1: Yeah,
0: movie.
1: He's amazing.
0: We used to do a segment on my old show, Wonderful World of Stew, which is now two shows ago, but it was called...
1: I've had so many as well.
0: Right. It happens. Dictator of the Week, where we would just go and like feature a different crazy dictator, all the nuts things that they did throughout... I love those things. Like, the, you know, the guy from Turkmenistan who like built a giant gold statue of himself that like rotates toward the sun and is always facing the sun all the time, which
1: really
0: is think would be the opposite of what you'd want if you're the statue, right? Like, you're just looking into the sun all the time. Like,
1: you're allowed to,
0: right? I guess because you can.
1: Yeah. So,
0: I love those stories, the dictators that go crazy, because I don't have to live in those places and I have to experience
1: them. Yeah, well, I saw the Book of Mormon play.
0: Okay.
1: Yeah. And the name's longer in it, but I actually looked up General Butt Naked and realized it was a guy.
0: Oh, really?
1: It was an actual guy.
0: I didn't know that.
1: They call it Butt Effing Naked in the show. Mm. But General Butt Naked was a real guy in Africa.
0: Really?
1: Yeah, dictator. Not a friendly guy.
0: No? You know, no. Most dictators, they use the first syllable of that.
1: They seem to
0: not nice.
1: They don't have a lot of emotions,
0: no.
1: But they do love power and hurting people.
0: Yes. It's kind of consistent.
1: Yes.
0: Now, I would say you have a lot of leadership on the left that engages in such things, or at least is tempted to engage in them as much as they can if they're not limited by the Constitution here in this country. Spencer Pratt trying to, I think, mix that up a little bit. I mean, because Gavin Newsom would absolutely be a dictator if he was king somewhere.
1: Like, he already is.
0: He already is, and he's in California. Right, like he's already doing it. He was doing it in San Francisco. He was doing it to his best friend's wife.
1: Yes,
0: that's what he does.
1: Yeah, he took $1.3 billion for homelessness, and we just watched how well that worked. Just going down the street,
0: and that is the type of stuff that Pratt's hitting on. Right, he's like, look. He has one. He's been doing a lot of these AI videos. One of them, I don't know, some of them are official. Some of them are just other people making them for him. So I'm not sure. But one of them had a woman who's like, I'm really excited now that Spencer Pratt's mayor because I walk down the street and when I step in poop, I don't have to guess if it's dog or human. Right? Right? Like, what a great improvement to your life.
1: It's so strange because you think that the end of the world would have been more in the frog in the pot of water.
0: Yeah.
1: And it's not.
0: No.
1: It's just they turned it all the way up and thought we wouldn't notice.
0: Yeah. Honestly, that 2021 period, man, is something we will look back on. That whole peak woke George Floyd, like everyone just goes nuts. Like, sure, you're allowed to just go in and burn down police stations. Like, when did that start?
1: In a day they did. I think about that. It was way worse than 9/11. Mm. It was just the change. Because now we're still feeling the effects six years later.
0: Oh, yeah.
1: In a way that now when they go, there's hantavirus, I don't care. Even if you had the most effective vaccine, no one believes you because of how poorly you handled the last one.
0: They really did screw that up. And the woke period is absolutely tight sister with COVID, right? It's all started that the increase in violence, all of that stuff is all an effect of that 1 6-month period, really.
1: Oh yeah, and you still see people wearing the masks on planes. I traveled yesterday. There must have been 15 people.
0: Well, to be fair, on planes, Asians were doing it long before.
1: Well, they were pretty cool.
0: They were cool about it. They did not make you do it.
1: They were wearing the full Breaking Bad crystal meth suits. When they would go on planes. It was pretty amazing.
0: They had SARS to deal with back in the day. So they were like masks already. They were ahead of us on that one.
1: Toronto was a problem with that. I'm pretty sure I got SARS in Canada.
0: Really?
1: Brought it back here.
0: Oh, thank you.
1: It was a long time ago.
0: Oh, it wasn't today?
1: No, it wasn't today. I don't think I have Hanta. I was in Philly. Everybody seemed all right. One lady had a cough I didn't care for.
0: We did a I know, it's scary. We did a segment on Hanta virus last week. And so, I don't know that we're going to cover it again today, but I was listening to them. They're like, well, they took all these people and they put them in the full body suits and they threw them on planes and they flew them all. And the process was incredible. Like they land a plane from a specific country. The people were on an island. They weren't able to leave the island until the plane arrived. They'd go country by country across to whatever, fly out. And then still on the way back, one of the French people got symptoms of hantavirus on the plane. On the plane.
1: They can't control it.
0: They don't know what they're doing.
1: Is shaking us up. Well, they don't want, the world does not want us here anymore.
0: No.
1: Sometimes I feel like we think we know God's this guy with a beard, but it might just be the world.
0: Okay.
1: And he's just going more. Like, you gotta go. Here's some volcanoes. Yeah. Here's a Hanta.
0: Get out.
1: You know?
0: You know, like, we're the unwelcome house guests at the end of the party.
1: Yes, we are.
0: Please get out of here.
1: Look, the bar's closing.
0: Yeah.
1: I let you finish your drink. It's now 10 minutes past.
0: Maybe this was what the semisonic song, closing time, was about back
1: then. Yes, it was. What a great song, too. That's never annoying.
0: No, not at all.
1: We always love hearing it when a bar is closing and don't at all want to hurt someone.
0: It's very novel. I mean, who would have thought? Because that song is talking about leaving a bar, and then they play it at the end of the bar. Dave, that's how it's unique and interesting.
1: Yeah, how many fat girls are like, now it's your time to shine, Deborah, just waiting. Just sitting at the end of the bar the second that song starts.
0: Like, many.
1: Here, I know a lot.
0: Many.
1: And met many times, I was the man who approached them.
0: Yes, maybe several at a time.
1: That's right.
0: Let me show you this other ad, Dave, because you thought that last ad from Spencer Pratt was pretty effective, right?
1: I did.
0: Let me give you a more effective ad.
1: Okay.
0: This is more likely to get him elected than the previous ad that he created. This is a union-funded anti-Spencer Pratt ad, which is sparking backlash as critics say it could help him. I want you to watch this ad. This seriously could have been made by the Pratt campaign. Watch.
3: Republican Spencer Pratt is the last thing Los Angeles needs for mayor. Pratt opposes using taxpayer money to build brand new houses for our unhoused neighbors, saying it's time for the homeless to get help or get out.
0: Oh.
3: Pratt thinks L.A. needs thousands more police officers rather than more social workers.
1: Oh, dear.
3: And Republican Spencer Pratt thinks public employee unions should have less power, not more. L.A. is on the right track and needs
0: what?
3: To stay the course. Vote no on Republican Spencer Pratt.
0: So he doesn't want to take taxpayer dollars to build homes, beautiful multi-million dollar homes by the pictures for homeless people.
1: Right.
0: He wants more police. He doesn't want to give more power to unions. I mean, like, this is like Spencer Pratt's like, yeah, I approve this message. What would I have to say to run this ad myself?
1: He doesn't want social workers. I almost forgot about that.
0: Yeah.
1: Because this was like 5 years ago and they said they're going to send in social workers, and I wrote some sketches that I wish we had shot, but it was just like the show Cops, but it was called Social Workers. And it was them showing up to different houses and immediately being killed by whoever the problem was.
0: It's time to bring it back.
1: I know, I need to do it. Yes. I completely forgot about how they said that, where it's like, we're just going to send in social workers. Yeah, do that. That's going to stop the crime.
0: Right.
1: We've spent over $1 billion of your dollars on tents. Do you want these homes? We use the term unhoused. That way it sounds nicer.
0: It does sound nicer.
1: Is that
0: as if something just happened? You know who's unhomed? Is Spencer Pratt. You let his home burn to the ground. That's unhoused.
1: Yeah, there's so much homelessness in California that the multimillionaires don't have them either. Way to go, Gavin Newsom. Way to go.
0: Gavin Newsom, Karen Bass working together on that. It's fascinating. And the idea of pulling the police officers for the social workers, the reason why you forgot about that, Dave, is because there was an intentional effort to make people forget about it. Like, they have not talked about that in years because it was such a disaster with the American people, and now these idiots are bringing it back right before an election.
1: It's the stupidest thing imaginable. I forgot, and I'm glad that they mentioned it again. You're right. That's actually a better ad than his ad. Right. He should just let them do it for him.
0: Yes. He should just take the ad and run it, and at the end put, I'm Spencer Pratt, and I approve this message, and call it a day.
1: Yeah.
0: Why spend money on production?
1: Yeah, he cares about homeless people. Mm. He wants police to show up if you need them.
0: Yeah.
1: He's a real dick. Spencer Pratt.
0: I'd vote for that guy in a second.
1: In a heartbeat.
0: A guy I would, and you mentioned, I would not vote for, Gavin Newsom.
1: Oh.
0: Now, Gavin has a fascinating way of doing business. Stunningly, and I've noticed this over and over again, it appears that the things that he does tend to benefit his political allies and people that give him money.
1: Mm-hmm.
0: Shocking how that just keeps working out that way. I don't know how.
1: It's strange. It's almost like he's taking huge amounts of money. You would almost consider it like a bribe.
0: Yeah, yes. I mean, that's obviously not what we're saying.
1: No,
0: we're not saying that's happening in every one of these circumstances all the time. But what we are saying
1: wildly
0: is
1: wildly rich.
0: It's kind of
1: makes way more money than he does on paper somehow.
0: But these things, you know, some like gambling winnings.
1: Sure,
0: it's he like might have gone to Vegas, you know. And then
1: you can write off what you gave them.
0: Right, something like that. Gavin Newsom is launching a new program to provide free diapers to newborns in the state. Now, how could you oppose something like that? Only a bastard like Spencer Pratt probably would oppose that particular program.
1: Well, sure, yeah. Mm-hmm. So what's the problem?
0: What's the problem, right? Because having free diapers for kids sounds wonderful, right?
1: It does, but I'm guessing that they cost three times as much as buying them at the store.
0: You're almost exactly right.
1: So even poop can't afford housing.
0: Right.
1: This is great.
0: That's right.
1: What a winner.
0: As well, Gavin Newsom's $20 million diaper deal, torn apart with shocking figures, peak stupidity is the
1: guessing.
0: Quote. You're guessing.
1: I was guessing.
0: Listen to this. 100,000 babies, 400 diapers each. That's 40 million diapers. $20 million divided by 40 million is 50 cents per diaper.
1: Okay.
0: You can walk into any Costco in California and buy the same diapers for 12 cents.
1: It's way... It's much higher than I thought.
0: Yeah, well, it's 12 to 15.
1: Okay.
0: So it's still more than three times, but or it's almost four times.
1: Four times almost, yeah.
0: Yeah, so it depends on how you're looking at that.
1: Well, he is saving you money.
0: He really is.
1: By charging you four times for the diaper cost.
0: Exactly.
1: And then you can get them for free. Yes, we took it out of your taxes, but they're free.
0: Yeah. Sure. then you have this. Gavin Newsom under fire for the $20 million diaper deal tied to wife-linked nonprofit network. Interesting.
1: Oh, that's strange.
0: What a surprise. You have to just say, from a stance of just being fortunate and things falling in the right place, what a great thing that all of this extra money that's going to this organization just happens to benefit his wife.
1: Right. It's almost like it's racketeering.
0: Right. It's almost like that.
1: Yeah.
0: In every single case.
1: In the sense that it is.
0: In the sense that it is exactly that in all circumstances. I will say there is a slight improvement you can point to here, which is at least he's doing something nice for his wife and not sleeping with his best friend's wife, which is a new piece of process.
1: It's a nice thing to do for Mother's Day. It's like, you know my new scheme? Happy Mother's Day.
0: Yeah, it's actually working out. Let me give you some of the details on this from Peachy Keenan on Twitter. You're not going to believe this, but Gavin Newsom's new free diapers program is yet another corrupt NGO money laundering operation. Kelly Sawyer runs Baby to Baby, an L.A. charity that provides baby gear to poor mothers. If you go to an L.A. private school, you get solicited to donate it to it every year, and I have. Newsom announced he's giving $20 million to Baby to Baby to give new mothers free diapers. Only he's not giving it directly to mothers in the form of supermarket vouchers or gift cards. He can't do that because then Kelly Sawyer's Hollywood producer husband, James Patrickoff, wouldn't be able to funnel this money back into Newsom's presidential campaign. Jamie, you see, is one of the top donors and campaign bundlers for the Democrats in California. He's the son of venture capitalist Alan Patrickoff, one of the biggest bundlers for the Clintons. Jamie took over for Alan, who is 94. Newsom is giving $20 million of our money to his close pals, the Patrickoff's pet nonprofit. How much is going to get kicked back to Newsom's campaign? How much do they get? The plan is more full of poop than a newborn's Huggies, says PG Keenan.
1: Wow, somebody lived in 94 who did illicit stuff for the Clintons?
0: It is actually shocking.
1: Isn't it?
0: For them.
1: Wow. They must really be good at keeping their mouths shut.
0: Did he create a force field? I was going to say,
1: there's a lot of suicides going awry in that situation.
0: It does happen.
1: I'm sorry, unalives or whatever you have to say on the internet now, because we're all...
0: Right. You can say that, apparently. That word is fine.
1: Well, that's true.
0: That's fine. It is weird.
1: What? It's the same as unhoused. Oh, yes. He was unalived. Oh, was he? Was he unalived from the ceiling fan and I have to identify the body? I'm so glad you didn't say killed himself. That would have really ruined my Sunday.
0: You should know now, Dave, when people want to kill themselves, they get naked and go into side of bells and bounce back and forth.
1: That's right.
0: Off the metal with their breasts.
1: Blood rushes to their head.
0: That's the new way of doing it.
1: Well, yeah, or the breasts that no one wants to touch.
0: No.
1: It hasn't in probably a very long time.
0: Because I would imagine they probably don't stay the same nice softness. They probably go, it's like bread. Bread comes to you isn't soft, and then it turns into that
1: moldy,
0: crunchy crouton type.
1: Yeah, it's no good.
0: This is such a stupid
1: show. Softballs. It's a good show.
0: It's a good show.
1: Good show.
0: A good show.
1: Your softball bell ringing nips.
0: Okay, the roast of Kevin Hart. 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
0: So last night was the roast of Kevin Hart, part of this Netflix is a joke festival that goes on every year or two. I don't know. It doesn't seem like it's every year, but it's every seemingly every couple of years.
1: Yes.
0: And they have tons of, like, every, you know, comedy club has something going on. Theaters all have something going on around the city. It's not really a festival in that, like, you can go to an area and walk around. It's like just all over the city, there's lots of shows.
1: Right.
0: And the big finale to this is the roast. They did Tom Brady last time, famously.
1: Yes, they did.
0: It was, I mean, unbelievable how much crap he took for that.
1: Oh yeah, he did.
0: Talking about his wife and his kids and his, you know, affairs, and I mean, it was just, it was a lot.
1: Yeah, it was pretty brutal.
0: It was really brutal. He came out in the middle of the, he was the first person who came out in this roast, because he later said he regretted it for even participating, because, you know, his, how his kids viewed it, and you know, it was tough. But he came out for this one again and then roasted Kevin Hart as like the first person out.
1: Right.
0: What's interesting about this, Dave, is they're, it kind of is.
1: You know, like, half these people is what's cool.
0: You know almost all of them.
1: Yeah.
0: I was looking at the people on stage. I mean, these are people I've heard you talk about and tell their personal secrets. You always, like,
1: of course, I like to share
0: all the things, you know, that they've done, illicit things off the camera.
1: I am like a vault.
0: You are, yeah.
1: Except if the vault was wide open.
0: Right, wide open. Easily accessible.
1: Like Al Capone's vault, nothing left in it.
0: Yeah, it's just open.
1: Yep.
0: Good old Geraldo way.
1: That's right.
0: Good old Geraldo.
1: Geraldo Rivera of secrets.
0: There's just like a piece of paper.
1: Yeah,
0: there's an old water bottle.
1: Yeah, like, this is good.
0: Mm. This goes on yesterday. There was one moment that was sort of controversial with conservative audiences in particular, which was Pete Davidson, who made a very harsh Charlie Kirk joke. Obviously, like, this is only a few months ago. It's still pretty raw for people who cared about Charlie Kirk.
1: Sure.
0: Not to mention everything that poor Erica has had to go through after that situation. So, you know, people are critical of that. But, like, you know, as a comic, like, you're doing this for a living. You say terrible things about people all the time.
1: Yes.
0: Not necessarily.
1: Mostly myself.
0: Right. Mostly you. But you say it about other people as well. And a lot of times it's not even because you have any animosity toward the person. You're just making a joke. Like, if you are a person who cares about, you know, Charlie Kirk or any of the other figures they made fun of last night, how do you put that into perspective? I mean, it should just be something that people are allowed to do, right?
1: Well, Charlie Kirk, who used his picture that South Park had of him as his avatar on his socials, yeah, I think would approve.
0: Yeah.
1: Also, Pete's dad was killed in 9/11.
0: Right.
1: He was a firefighter, and there were plenty of jokes made at that expense at every single roast, including if your Tony Hinchcliffe said to him, if your dad could see you now, he'd be rolling in his rubble.
0: He did say that.
1: So, yes, it's a tasteless joke made at somebody, but I don't, of course, it's too soon, it's too this year, and that's why it works and it's effective. And honestly, he probably didn't write it.
0: Oh, really?
1: Yeah, well, yeah, I mean, a lot of jokes are written for people, but yeah, realistically, I think the idea of giving him heat for that, and to our own audience and people that like Charlie, let it go, honestly, is my opinion. You can be offended by it, but then are you going to be offended every time somebody makes, it's a joke, and I don't think the man himself would be bothered by that at all. In fact, he would defend his right to say it.
0: Yeah, I mean, he probably would. His wife probably and his family don't need more stuff like that to go through, so I can see why you'd be sensitive on it, maybe. But honestly, you know, this is what a roast is.
1: Well, there's a good chance his kids will grow up to be funnier than Pete.
0: Yeah.
1: But see, it's a joke.
0: Yeah, it's a joke.
1: I don't mean it. It's fun.
0: Yeah.
1: So it's... I don't think it's a big deal.
0: No. So you had that going on. By the way, I mean, the people on stage, a lot of them, and you really do know Tony Hinchcliffe.
1: I know Tony. I know Shane. I know Jay. When Jay said Chelsea Handler's here instead of Nikki Glaser because it's her week with the substance, which is so... And she got brought on by Shane saying, speaking of shrimps and mouths... Chelsea Handler went to dinner on Epstein Island in 2010. Please welcome Chelsea Handler. But I have to say, Tony killed it.
0: Oh, my God. He is so good at it. He's so good.
1: It was one after the other after the other. And I got to say, I think he's becoming one of the greats.
0: Yes, he is legitimately. He's going to be on every one of those now.
1: When he has
0: a different style to him than a lot of the other people do. It's so fast. There are times when he's saying jokes, and I'm like, two jokes ago, still trying to wait. What did that mean? And he just keeps firing them at you constantly. He's really good.
1: He has a great way too of doing something that would work in the 70s and would only work on Netflix because it's depending on language.
0: Right.
1: And one that I love that would have been funny in any generation was this one woman's here because of one battle after another, or as Lizzo calls it, stairs.
0: I mean, that is...
1: I was laughing for 2 minutes.
0: That's an unbelievable joke.
1: It was perfect. There was no fat. It was no fat, ironically. But it was a perfect joke where I'm like, that is the best way to do a roast joke.
0: Yes. And Lizzo was
1: dying laughing
0: yeah, at all the fat jokes that she got.
1: Oh, and she was a great sport.
0: She was. That's what you have to be in those things.
1: And
0: though,
1: she was genuine, though. You could tell she was really finding it funny.
0: Yes, I think so, too. And she, you know, she was, again, they have celebrities who come in and do it. Tom Brady did part of it. You know, Draymond Green did part of it.
1: Right.
0: Either hit or miss. She was, you know, again, kind of fun. She's not a comic, but she was reading lines, obviously written for her, but was having fun with it. And she was kind of fun. I liked her after it. But this is one of the things, and just to show consistency on this stuff, when Tony Hinchcliffe was at the MSG rally during the election, this was our defense. I'm sure you said the same thing. He's a roast comedian. Yes, he made fun of Puerto Rico. He did that because that's what he does. And you're supposed to understand as a joke and get over it. And it's not supposed to be some international incident or controversy. It's a joke. And that's, you know, again, what I would say here, it's tough to hear that stuff sometimes, but like, it's not tough to hear it when they're making fun of Chelsea Handler or any of the other people on stage. It's just that this is a person you like, so it's a little bit harsher, but generally speaking, you just got to roll with it.
1: Right. And you would have seen Rickles at like a Reagan, you know.
0: Oh, yeah.
1: But with Rickles, you didn't necessarily know his politics. Mm-hmm. You really still don't even know. I mean, with a lot of these guys, yeah, you know they voted for Trump or whatever. But yeah.
0: A lot of them did. I mean, Chelsea Handler is certainly the exact opposite of that.
1: No, but I think she definitely wasn't the best of comics. And you felt that last night when they all got a chance to pay her back.
0: How much of that stuff is real?
1: Like with Chelsea, I think a lot.
0: Well,
1: that was venomous to the point that I loved it.
0: Yeah,
1: I mean... Some people thought it was mean, but boy, when you can come back at somebody who never gave you an opportunity when they could have, that's kind of a thing of beauty.
0: Because I, as a person just who only takes that stuff in as a consumer, like you're creating it. I'm taking that stuff in as a consumer. Some of that stuff is so mean and so harsh that it feels like you could only say it to someone that you hated. But when you talk about that, like... None of those people hate Lizzo. None of those people hate Draymond Green.
1: Not at all.
0: But like, there are harsh jokes toward them. How do you know the difference with some of it being real and not real?
1: Well, there's a difference between going what Lizzo calls stairs versus Chelsea didn't have her eggs frozen. They've just been stuck in a cold, frigid bitch. It's pretty personal.
0: That's true. Although I will say some of the Kevin Hart stuff was that harsh. It wasn't just stairs level.
1: Well,
0: some of it was really, really harsh toward him.
1: Cat Williams was harsh because he was being honest, though, which is what Cat's known for. Well, he came out and said immediately that this is essentially a ceasefire and he does not like Kevin. He's always had a beef with him. He thinks he's the most overrated comic in the world. And it was... hilarious.
0: It was real.
1: It was so funny, though. He's like, he doesn't allow the N-word on Netflix. He goes, and that word is no. And then he named seven of his movies that are terrible. It was great. Like, it was fun. And you could tell that was Kat being a professional, though. He wasn't.
0: Yeah.
1: He wasn't being cruel to him.
0: Right.
1: But he was being honest in the sense of, I don't really like you, but I am here for the money.
0: Right.
1: He said it immediately.
0: Exactly. Is there a line? Like on that stuff, because I noticed one, I think it was Tony maybe, that said, hey, I know we're not supposed to talk about your kids today, and then made a very light touch kids joke, really, that wasn't about the kids. Do they have those sorts of lines when you go into an event like that?
1: I think that one is walking the line. I personally think you should never do it about kids. Mm-hmm. That's just always been my line. But I think when you go into a roast, you kind of just end up with what you get.
0: Is that a precondition, though?
1: No. I mean, well,
0: I heard with Tom Brady, initially he was requesting they didn't talk about his wife and his kids.
1: And they did.
0: They did.
1: And there was another thing that he requested that they also talked about, from what I understand.
0: Yes, there were.
1: There is a part of that. But the problem is when you tell comics not to do something, their first inkling is to do it.
0: And it's live.
1: Yes. So that's the worst part, because if you did it on Comedy Central, they would just cut it out.
0: Right.
1: And the guy would hate you forever, but no one would really know why. Now, in real time, you know why they hate you. Because you insulted the one thing that they hold sacred.
0: Right.
1: But it is kind of fun to dismantle that sacred cow.
0: Yeah, because, I mean, like, with Kevin Hart, they were talking about his dad abandoning him. And like, yes. It was really, at times, really personal.
1: That's what Kat said. He goes, the only two people who seem to have figured out that Kat's worthless is me and his father.
0: All right, we got to take a break. I want to come back on the other side here because, actually, you should know this. If you watch this show, maybe you watched a particular sketch that Dave put together. It was very, very funny. It got pulled from the internet. We'll tell you why next.
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There's a white supremacist who needs you. But let's be honest.

0: powerful. I just made a donation myself.
1: Thank you. We appreciate that.
2: It won me over.
1: We're trying to keep it strong.
2: You are. Now, unfortunately, your fundraising may be suffering a bit because this happened. We've removed your post. Sue and Dave Do America, the SPLC needs you now more than ever. Consider donating today. Has been removed. Why? Because the post may contain symbols, glorification, or support of people and organizations we define as dangerous.
1: Now, I think they might be referring to the swastikas, which, by the way, thank you for letting us use your office. But
2: the color scheme works nicely.
1: It does. I mean, I have to admit, the red really ties the Mein Kampf book ties the room together. But apparently, I explained when I asked them to put it back, it was parody. We weren't really actually giving money to white supremacists,
2: right,
1: nor were we playing fetch with a Klansman, a walking one. Believe it or not, that was a bald cap.
2: Really? You're not actually bald?
1: I know, it was tough to tell.
2: Oh, I thought it was fake hair you were putting on every day.
1: Yes.
2: You're actually, no, okay.
1: Right, that, it seems so real.
2: It did.
1: That it's hard to tell that it was parody. Not the first time either. The last time, this was years ago, Quarter Black Garrett and I, we did one called Man Packs Pearl Harbors, and it was men were saying they were having periods.
2: Okay.
1: So it was me standing there, you know, so my white pants are soaked in blood. And
2: obviously,
1: I'm like, it's only 9 a.m., and I've already had to throw away furniture, you know, and just say, you know.
2: Obviously. But you say these things as if they're shocking, but obviously that's right, what you were
1: the
2: doing.
1: The way people would talk. And he's like, well, I got something for you. Man Packs Pearl Harbors. And then like a Pearl Harbor tampon comes in and blows up and my pants are white again.
2: Oh, wow.
1: And it's like, Man Packs Pearl Harbor, they're the bomb. And there's a lot more jokes in there that are just filled with men menstruating.
2: Right, yes.
1: Mm-hmm. It went viral. It actually got aired in England on a TV show because they thought it was a real commercial in America for men tampons.
2: Oh, my God.
1: So it was all over, and then it got pulled down for the same thing, for basically inciting hate towards a group.
2: Maybe they just don't like red. Maybe it's just too much red.
1: It could be red. My favorite line was, you can just jam it down your dick hole against God's will.
2: Could possibly be seen as offensive from that.
1: But even if it's offensive,
2: yes,
1: what could be taken seriously?
2: Right. No,
1: that?
2: Yeah, you can't. You can't.
1: And that's what sucks is even this. This is, if you actually break this down, it's 100% what they did.
2: But this is what I'm saying is, the other one, as far as I know, there's not a company advocating that activity. Right, like as far as jamming things in places they shouldn't go.
1: No, you're supposed to freeze V8 into special ice cube trays and put it up there and follow it with it. I found this out last week.
2: Please don't tell me any more about the story.
1: Yeah, this is a real thing. Yeah.
2: Can I know less? You know that whole thing, you need to know more, and like the little swirl would go up for the after school specials. I want to know less from you.
1: I really do think ignorance is bliss.
2: It really is great.
1: I wish that this was fake. This is a real thing.
2: I would love to believe that you're just making a ridiculous sketch about fake Nazis. But what actually happened here, what they're saying here is the post may contain symbols, glorification, and support of people and organization we define as dangerous. That did happen. You're depicting an actual thing that occurred, which was the SPLC giving money to, they really were supporting dangerous organizations.
1: Right.
2: You're parodying that action.
1: Did you know
2: that? You didn't do it.
1: Right. Did you know that the tiki torch actually wasn't even a symbol of hate until the SPLC got involved?
2: They did it. These poor tiki torch companies were like, hey, that'll be nice. It'd be like almost like a luau on your back porch.
1: And there'll be no mosquitoes.
2: There'll be no mosquitoes.
1: The only people buying them was Margaritaville and your aunt. That was it.
2: Everything was going fine for these people. Yeah. It's like a little torch that cost them like 18 cents to produce, and they're selling them for like $9.99, $15.99. Now they've screwed that up because of the people in Charlottesville
1: and
2: the SPLC.
1: And now you will never see someone buying one for that reason. Because if somebody sees us at the register, honey, they're going to think we don't like black people.
2: Right, that's true. That is what they will think.
1: But I get bit by mosquitoes. Mm.
2: I that was when I really realized that Bud Light had a problem. I was over a friend's house, and you know, everyone's just, you know, had drinks and like, what do you got? What do you got for beer? And he opens up his his little drawer and has a bunch of beers in there. He pulls out, I got Miller Lite, I got IPA, and I got Bud Light. And everyone's like, oh, Bud Light, huh? Oh, I was like, oh my God, these people, I'm selling stock right now. How do I short Bud Light stock for the next 6 months? It was like, oh my, that's what it was. And you notice that people would just wouldn't order it.
1: Oh, if you were drinking a daiquiri, it would have been better.
2: Yes.
1: They immediately called Shane Gillis and Post Malone and were like, can you make us straight again? But who's sitting there looking at, it's a working man's beer. Oh, I'll tell you who it was. It was that lady who was like a Harvard grad.
2: Oh, yeah.
1: Who came in and said, we have to be, you know, we have to be more broad. And by that, I mean a man who's trying to be abroad.
2: Right. Well, it is a new audience.
1: Yeah.
2: We do have to take a break. We'll be back in a second.
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5: 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If you go to sharethearrows.com, October 11th, October 10th, gosh, every time I say October 11th, because it was October 11th last year, October 10th, Dallas, Texas, is going to be amazing. Our Christian Women's Conference. This is a no fluff, gospel centered, worship filled, friendship making women's conference. And I'm so excited about it. If you're watching, you can see all the wonderful speakers that we have. Can't wait for Shane and Shane leading worship. Go to sharetheairs.com and I will see you there. Share the Arrows this year is brought to you by We Heart Nutrition. All right, let me start off this week, this day, by reminding you God's eternal plan of redemption. It's going off without a hitch completely. Last time I checked, last time I read my Bible, I said, oh, Yep, there it is. He's never surprised. He's never taken aback. He's never caught off guard. He's never looking at your life, looking at the state of the world, looking at our political situation and wondering how the heck did this happen? I didn't see that coming. I don't know how to clean up this mess. I don't know how to put things back together. I guess I gotta figure it out, get together with my angels and do this kind of huddle to figure out how we're going to clean up this mess down here. That's not how God works. God is totally sovereign. He is not limited by our linear timeline. He is not limited by time and space. He knows everything and he is all powerful. And sometimes with that knowledge, it's easy to think, wow, how does he allow all these bad things to happen? If I were in charge, I wouldn't allow these bad things to happen. And I totally understand the temptation to think that, whether you're thinking about hardship in your own life or just tragedies and evils that go on in the world. But I always go back to Psalm 37. And I'm reminded that God is never doing nothing, that his wrath against evil, against true oppression is kindling. It is growing. And that his eternal plan of redemption, which includes defeating evil and the evil one forever and ever, and fully redeeming and protecting and preserving and avenging his people, that day is coming. His victory is sure. He is never doing nothing. And one day there will be no more sin. There will be no more sadness. There will be no more despair. There will be no more disappointment, no more cancer, no more abortion, no more injustice, no more lawlessness, no more chaos, no more confusion. And Jesus is going to rule in perfect peace in totality forever and ever. This is a light and momentary affliction, even when it doesn't seem like it. And the glory that we are promised as Christians, not because of anything we've done, but because of what Christ did for us on the cross, it's sure. And that's where our hope and where our joy comes from. So I just want to remind you of that. And in light of that, what do we do? What do we always say? We adopt a phrase that I heard Elizabeth Elliot say a lot, and then we've added to it over the years. Do the next right thing in faith with excellence and for the glory of God. Do the next right thing. That's it. In faith with excellence and for the glory of God, in light of this grand eternal plan of redemption, that next right thing could be changing a diaper with joy. It could be reading Dr. Seuss to your child. It could be writing a really excellent email to a client. It could be treating your neighbor with kindness. It could be cooking a good dinner. It could be doing some big, bold act of faith and obedience that you know God has called you to, but that you've been scared to do. Or it could be an unseen and unsung private act of obedience that you know that the Lord is leading you to do or to say. Do the next right thing in faith with excellence and for the glory of God, knowing that God is totally in charge and he's taking care of the rest. I have to preach to myself that every day. And I also just want to encourage you with that as well. All right. Today is Theology Monday, and it could also be Topical Monday because we're really talking about things that are more evergreen, things that are less tied to the news cycle or something that is going viral, and rather something that is going on with the culture and what the Bible has to say about it. Or maybe it's just a strictly theological idea that I see people confused about. And it's not that I have all of the answers in the world, but I'm navigating this with all of you trying to go back to the Word of God to seek the clarity that he so graciously gives us in Scripture. And today I want to talk about a trend that I've noticed on social media and been very disturbed by over the past several months, but even over the past few years. And that is the trend of going, quote unquote, no contact with your family, specifically with your parents. And this really kind of intersects with the therapy culture conversation that we had a couple weeks ago. I really encourage you to go back and to listen to that episode, watch that episode. It's proven very controversial on Christian Therapy Instagram. But if you actually go back and you listen to my entire analysis of it, you'll see that it's not black and white, my assessment, that it really is an effort to look at therapy and counseling in light of God's wisdom and what he actually says. And I want to do the same thing with this topic. So if you don't even know what I'm talking about, there's this big trend on social media, especially TikTok, of people proclaiming that they are no contact with their family. No contact means you're not talking to them anymore. There's this woman who kind of went viral. She claims that her life suddenly started to go right, that things started to really come together after she cut her family off completely. This is Sot One.
6: You want to know what's crazy? After I went no contact with my mom and basically my entire family, I started receiving so many blessings. when I was still in contact with my mother and she was draining my life force, like literally draining my life force out throughout my whole life. And when I finally had enough and gathered some strength from I don't know where to leave that situation, my blessings started pouring in like that. All of my manifestations started coming to me in physical form just like that.
5: Okay, so lots of issues with this. I don't claim to know every detail of this person's life. Maybe her mother really was doing completely terrible things to her and that she had to set some healthy boundaries. And we'll get into that, as you'll see. But this mentality is very prominent. And this woman is wearing a cross necklace. She probably claims to be a Christian. And yet what you just heard there is completely self-centered and completely new age. This idea that once I do this, once I fulfill the thing that I want to do, once I make the choice that is best for me, then all of my blessings will fall into place. We talked about this mentality a lot, and you're not enough, and that's okay. And this is one particular manifestation of what I call the cult of self-affirmation, which tells you if you learn to find fulfillment and love and satisfaction within yourself, if you go on this road of self-discovery, you will go so deeply inside yourself that you will unlock the manifestation of all of your dreams. You'll find that actually you are this perfect goddess who has the power to accomplish everything that you want. This is a big kind of Glennon Doyle idea. She really pushes this kind of narrative in her book, Untamed, and even the books preceding that, very popular among women, including people who call themselves Christians. Okay, this is another woman. She posted a year update on her no contact policy with her parents. That too.
7: So it's been a year since I've gone no contact with my parents. A few months after going no contact with my parents, I had to distance myself from my entire biological family. I thought that I was like unique in this way. I never expected to ever distance myself from my parents, to ever be in a situation. I thought I was nuts. I thought I was crazy. I didn't know what I was doing. It was just like my body and my soul were saying, it's time to step away. In losing that, I gained myself. I've gained confidence. I've gained self-love. I've gained understanding.
5: So again, without knowing the details of this, I just want to highlight what this mentality is and how it is echoed over and over again. I did this thing. I found myself. And remember Jesus's words, if you want to find yourself, you'll lose yourself. If you want to live, you must die. If you want to gain what I offer you, you must lose all of these things. And this mentality here is the opposite. If I want to find myself, it's not that you have to deny yourself. It's that you have to deny others. If you want to gain, it's not that you have to lose yourself in what you have to lose others. And so it's actually this exchange, again, the cult of self-affirmation, the worshiping of the God of self. This particular mentality reflects that, and it seems to influence people into going, quote unquote, no contact with their parents.
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5: Okay, so what is no contact? No contact, this is according to Psychology Today, is a deliberate strategy in which a person completely cuts off all forms of communication and interaction with another individual, usually means a family member. So no phone calls, no texts, no emails, social media interactions, in-person meetings, and it usually is preceded by some kind of declaration. And usually it's some kind of therapist that has encouraged a person to go no contact. I've seen people post, and it seems even boast about this when it comes to grandparents and grandchildren. And I do just want to say that so often the reasons given are not actually abuse. They're very often some kind of disagreement. And I'm not even talking that the grandparent is like emotionally manipulating or doing something horrible to the grandchildren, but there's just a difference in perspective. Very often that is what is precipitating in these social media no contact stories. The decision to sever all relationship between grandparents and grandkids or parents and kids. According to a New York Post survey, more than one third of Americans reportedly cut off all communication with a friend or a family member last year. A lot of it very often has to do with politics. And look, I understand if someone were super pro-abortion in my life, I'm not saying that I would continue to be friends with them. I'm much more concerned with this idea of almost arbitrarily throwing off all hope of a relationship, specifically with your parents. Where did this come from? Has it always been a thing? Did social media create it? Did the age of Trump and the polarization of politics create this? The truth is that according to polls, this no contact trend has increased in mainstream culture over the past few years. It exploded in the 2020s, especially with Gen Z and social media platforms like TikTok. So many, I think, of the harmful trends that we see today are part of a social contagion. Also, there's a Reddit community, Estranged Adult Child. It's increased visitors by 47%. And so, you know, we've always heard of estranged parents, especially estranged fathers throughout history, but this is an estranged child, a child who has chosen to go no contact. There are almost 500,000 posts on TikTok with the no contact hashtag. Videos featuring hashtag no contact generated 1.6 billion views in 2023 alone. This is an example of someone who says that she went no contact because of the words of her parents. Thought three.
12: Your millennial child going no contact with you isn't because they're ungrateful you fed and watered them for 18 years. It's because they told you 100 times what hurt them, and instead of listening, you played victim, became emotionally abusive, and then they had to set a boundary to protect themselves the way you wouldn't protect them. Who said that?
5: I think the problem with this is that we don't actually know, like, so much of the reasoning that I see on social media for going no contact. It's so broad and it's so vague. We don't know what she means by emotional abuse. We don't know what she means by protection. If you're talking about, like, actual abuse, like, if you're talking about actual, like, harmful, hateful actions and words, okay, like, that's one conversation to have. The problem with this is that this category of justification for going no contact is so large, and it encompasses everything from petty offense to political disagreements to not liking your parents' tone to your parents in your mind just being too judgmental. There are so many reasons that are covered under this that I think are awful reasons to cut off your parents. Even Oprah and her audience say that a lot of them have gone no contact with their parents. Top four.
13: Bristol, go ahead.
14: I have been no contact with my entire family for a year and a half now.
13: No contact?
14: No contact.
13: Not a phone call, not a text, not a nothing?
14: Nothing.
13: For a year and a half now. Okay. Chris, how about you?
15: It's been 4 years since I've had contact with my parents and my siblings.
13: 4 years. Not a word.
15: Not a word.
13: Okay. And Kendall?
16: I've been no contact with my 30-year-old son for 2 years.
13: By your choice?
16: By choice.
13: Okay.
5: I just find this to be really sad. We might not know the reasoning behind it, but I find that this, that the fact that this is a trend, that this is becoming more and more common and more pervasive, in my opinion, it often has to do with our own fragility and our own narcissism, our own selfishness, our own desire to avoid discomfort and inconvenience. In every case, no, certainly not in every case. But I think in a lot of these cases, I do not think it's a coincidence that as we become more obsessed with self-fulfillment and self-love, that difficult relationships and disagreements become more and more intolerable. One of the key shifts, according to the New York Post, is that today definitions of abuse and neglect have been broadened. Young people going no contact with parents often emphasize emotional neglect, boundary violations. Look, emotions and feelings are absolutely real. They do matter. I'm not saying that they don't. I don't know that that is a reason to say I'm never going to talk to this person again, especially a parent, especially the people who gave you life. The most common reason for going no contact cited by 36% of participants was that the other person treated them with a lack of respect. Again, so broad. What does that mean? Additional key reasons included the relationship having a negative effect on their mental health. What does that mean? 29%. And the other person being generally too negative, 27%. Look, it's not good to be around constantly negative people. Bad company corrupts good character. That is a biblical truth that we can live by. Maybe that's true with an acquaintance or a coworker or a friend. When it comes to your parents, I do not believe that these are justifications for cutting them off. 73% of the respondents to the survey said they feel inclined to distance themselves from loved ones when they experience difficulty rather than openly communicating to solve the problem. There are actually no studies, and this is very telling, no studies of this phenomenon before the social media era. This trend is especially prevalent, also telling to me, among those who identify as gay or transgender. A recent study shows that half of LGBTQ people are estranged from their families. And I think that people would look at that and automatically assume that, oh, that's because their families aren't accepting. That's because their families won't celebrate them. Well, that might actually be true, but I guarantee you a large percentage of those families say, I love you. I want a relationship with you. I can't agree with you identifying as the opposite sex. I can't agree with you living this lifestyle because it's actually very dark, but I want to still have a relationship with you. I can guarantee a large percentage of the relationship dynamics in that percentage is characterized by what I just explained, and that it's actually the person who identifies as LGBTQ saying, no, if I cannot be unapologetically celebrated because of how I now identify, I'm not going to be friends with you. That, again, is not a problem with the parents living by their convictions. It is a problem with the child who has elevated their own sexual and gender desires above the cohesion of their family, and also just a fragility to say you can only be around family members that will assent to every single thing that you do. And that's an unfair, unreal.
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5: Abigail Schreier, she wrote a book. She wrote two books, and I've talked to her about both. She is awesome. One of them is called Bad Therapy, and she has also talked about the trans community, so-called trans-identifying community, uses going no contact in a cult-like manner. She argues that people who say that they're transgender often cut off their family and then replace them with a quote-unquote glitter family of accepting LGBTQ friends as a replacement. According to Commentary Magazine, another factor driving family estrangement is politics. So according to a 2024 survey, one in five of those estranged from family members cited political, this is according to Time Magazine actually, cited political differences as the reason. Political differences. Among those estranged over politics, nearly half reported that the break occurred within the year leading up to the 2024 election. And I actually have some experience with this. I have seen this firsthand, and I won't go into too much detail, but there is a family member, not in my immediate family, thank you, Lord, but there is a family member who over the past few years has become very liberal. And I can say the conservative members of my family have tried very hard to maintain this relationship with this person whose values have drastically changed over the past 8 or so years. It is this person who refuses to maintain the relationship with everyone else. And these conservatives are in my family are not trying to change her mind. They're not trying to constantly talk about politics. In fact, they're okay with avoiding the political conversation. They just really want to maintain a relationship with this person. And yet this person in my extended family does not want that because politics for them has become so much more important than even the relationships in her immediate family. And so I'm not saying that that's true in every single case. That seems to be the trend, though, that it is the progressive family member that is holding the boundary of saying, no, my politics are actually more important than my friendship or my relationship with my siblings, my relationship with the people that used to be the closest in my life. The root of this no contact trend can actually be traced back. Like so many of these things are not actually new to someone named Salvador Mnuchin. He was a family therapist, and he developed the theory of structural family therapy in the 1960s. Mnuchin's theory was that healthy families had clear boundaries, and families where there weren't enough boundaries, individuals become enmeshed. For families that had too rigid boundaries, they would become disengaged. He was a popular secular psychologist, and his goal, he said, was healthy, balanced relationships between family members. But the boundaries concept that he popularized is now being hyperbolized. It is being taken to new lengths, and it is being used in a way that maybe he didn't originally intend. And it is being used to produce families that are completely estranged. Obviously, there are such things as good boundaries. And within your family, you come up with rules, you come up with parameters, you come up with values, and you decide like what is a non-negotiable, what are the kinds of people and the kinds of views that we don't want around our children, that we don't want around ourselves. There is a healthy enforcement of boundaries, but this arbitrary or this very narcissistic, I'm going to push all of these blood-related people in my life away because they won't affirm everything I believe in, that is extremely dangerous. There are many in the no-contact crowd that cite childhood trauma as a reason for cutting off parents, but the trauma that they so often talk about on TikTok, it bears very little resemblance to what psychologists actually affirm is trauma. Most of the studies focus on physical or sexual abuse when we're talking about trauma, but the main focus for this no contact crowd hinges on emotional trauma, which, as we've already said, is extremely vague. So the user Courage Coaching on social media explains parents' faults that cause no contact, allegedly, SUT6.
18: It is because they haven't been able to apologize for the hurt that they've caused, and because they continue to hurt their adult child. They continue to overstep boundaries. They continue to act in an emotionally immature way. They don't take accountability for any abusive behavior. They don't go to therapy to improve how they relate to their children. That is why adult children go no contact, because the parent is not willing to change.
5: Okay, someone acting in an emotionally immature way is not a reason to cut them off. I'm just going to say that outright. I'm just going to be very black and white about that. Every single person, you included, every single person has acted in an emotionally immature way. If you're in this crowd, I just want you to ask yourself, do you hold yourself by the same standard to which you're holding other people? Because it's giving lack of self-awareness. There is this guy right here, right over my shoulder, whose name is C.S. Lewis. And I'm going to paraphrase one of his quotes. And it just sticks with me. And I think about this all the time because our sinful nature has such a propensity to think this way, is that we are far too quick to give excuses to ourselves and far too slow to give excuses for others. And so when we're thinking about our own bad behavior, we always have so much context in our head that justifies it. Well, it's this time of the month. It was this time of of the day. I had this going on. I have so much that's overwhelming me. I was overstimulated. And so that's why I acted out in that way. But when other people treat us with the gruffness that we just treated someone else, when someone else snaps at us, when someone else is overly emotional or someone else is immature, we don't give them any excuse. We don't give them any context. We don't say, well, maybe they had this going on in their day or this going on in their lives, or maybe they were dealing with that. That is just the sinful way. We have to train ourselves to think differently. And so those who say, I'm cutting off my parents because they were emotionally immature. I mean, you think that they enjoyed your temper tantrums when you were 10 years old or when you were 16 years old and you were still acting like a 6-year-old? I mean, I just think we are so slow to give grace to the people who for so many years of our lives gave grace to us. The way that this phrase childhood trauma is thrown around in discussions of toxic parents is typically a phrase, like it's framed in terms of some kind of emotional difficulty so that they can apply to almost anything. So if like a parent was too hands off or a parent was too hands on or a parent was too strict or they weren't strict enough or they didn't let you do the things that your friends were allowed to do or they did let you do the things that everyone was allowed to do. Everything is toxic. Everything is a justification for cutting people off. There was an author who has talked a lot about no contact, Lindsay C. Gibson, Adult Children of Emotionally Immature Parents, Anedra Glover, Tawab's Set Boundaries, Find Peace, A Guide to Reclaiming Yourself. So these are two New York Times bestsellers that have been really popular and popularizing these ideas. They went on Oprah and one of the authors was kind of like called out on her own terms, Seven.
13: Well, how do you talk to them about your emotionally immature parent and how do you determine whether a parent is emotionally immature?
19: Yeah. I really stay away from those terms in psychotherapy because I'm not
13: there. But you wrote a whole book about it.
19: I did write the book.
13: When I'm coming in, I'm coming to the lady who wrote the book about emotionally immature parents, okay?
19: Absolutely.
5: I did say that in my book, but I also didn't, Oprah, and I don't know what to say. That's funny. That's one thing I do like about Oprah is that she has like a high threshold for awkwardness. And so she's not afraid to say, like, what are you talking about? Like, didn't you just say this? And so it's interesting. Like, you see a lot of these people, especially the authors. And we see, you know, I was actually just watching, my husband and I were watching the Am I Racist documentary by Matt Walsh last night. And the same kind of thing, Robin DiAngelo was doing the same kind of thing. Like, she's very forthright on social media and in her book about white fragility. But then when you get her in a room and you try to like pin her on these things and make her say and do the things that she talked about, like they really walk it back. And so all of these people, Robin DiAngelo included, totally different subject, but these New York Times bestselling authors who have made so much money off of this, I don't even know if they really believe the things that they're saying, but it's very lucrative and it's damaging people's lives. It's ruining people's relationships. People are going to be alone on their deathbed because they read these books and they thought it was justified to cut off their parent because they said one thing that they deemed emotionally immature. That's very sad. The American Psych.
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5: So the American Psychological Association, actually the statistics that we're going to talk about are really just more about mental health. And the so-called mental health crisis, or those who claim to have mental health problems, seems to be going hand in hand with this rise in no contact. 37% of Gen Z have received treatment for what they say are mental health problems, 35% of millennials, 26% of Gen X. I would have thought it was a lot more for Gen Z. Actually, as a reminder, Gen Z born between 1997 and 2012. According to the APA, Gen Z is far more likely to report mental health concerns than previous generations. Abigail Schreier was on the show, and she highlighted how therapy actually might be making the mental health problems of Gen Z, and therefore this no contact problem among Gen Z, a lot worse. Sot 10.
20: And here's the problem with, in general, sending a bummed out kid to therapy as opposed to grandma. You send a bummed out kid to therapy, the therapist's incentive is to treat the least sick for the longest period of time. They want that child coming back. And there's no oversight. There's no one saying, you know, you're really undermining her, you know, respect for her mother. No one's even tracking it. Unlike with medicine, where they're tracking harms, therapists don't even track these.
5: Yeah, instead of to grandma, that is the key term there, because family at one point was used as vessels of comfort and compassion and wisdom and tough love. That is the thing that we miss when we replace. I'm not saying all biblical counseling is bad. I've talked about my journey with biblical counseling that was very healthy and very helpful for me at the time, but it is not a replacement for relationships. That person is getting paid to pretend to be your friend. Okay. That's not a real relationship. You don't have a real friendship with your therapist. Probably. Maybe you have an outside the office friendship, but I'm not even sure that that's right. I'm not even sure that that's ethical. Like, that person is getting paid to like you and paid to talk with you. Okay. That is not a real organic friendship that goes through difficulty, that goes through disagreement, that goes through hardship. I just think that we no longer have a tolerance for these things, and it's really hurting us. It's contributing to this loneliness problem. Your therapist cannot fix your loneliness. Your therapist cannot fix the disconnection that you have in the world, this lack of orientation to understand who you are and why you're here. Part of family's purpose is to give us that. Good, bad, and ugly. We look at our parents, we look at our aunts and uncles, and we can say, oh, I understand what formed me, what formed my childhood. I learned from that. I don't want to be that way, or I do want to be like that, or that's something that I can admire That's something that I don't really want to emulate in my own life. I mean, family in that way, even deeply imperfect families, they serve a purpose in giving us fulfillment and identity to tell us who we are. And in general, except for some exceptions where real abuse and true toxicity is happening, there is great, great benefit to, I think, weathering those relationships. But here is the narcissistic view again. Sat 9, we've got someone saying, oh, going no contact. It's compassionate to yourself.
6: Cutting people off and going no contact, leaving when there is harm and disrespect present, is so incredibly compassionate. It truly is so corrective and grounding for everybody involved. Because for you, it deepens the trust that you have in yourself. It deepens the trust that you have in your ability to take care of yourself and to save your own life. There is no good, beautiful, delicious quality of life without self-trust, without a strong relationship with yourself, and leaving when harm is present deepens that bond.
5: Okay, I don't know what that means. I don't know what that means. There's so many words that have been TikTokified, that like therapy has become TikTokified. And so words that used to have a substantive objective meaning, like harm, like compassion, like abuse, that they've morphed. They've become so broad that they don't actually even mean anything. And they're creating weak people and weak relationships. There's this video that I always think of when I think of Charlie Kirk that went around, and when people call him, you know, divisive or mean or vitriolic or whatever, I always think about this video.
21: This is very important, everybody. Even if your parents share values and views and a worldview that you do not have, you are biblically obligated to honor them, which means to spend time with them and to love on them and to go visit them. Even if they are wearing a Black Lives Matter, and in this home that we have no hate and trans lives, you still go and spend time with your parents. Because if you are incapable, in this case, of honoring your earthly father, you will never honor your heavenly father.
5: Gosh, that is such a good reminder. And I have gotten messages from you guys over the months saying that that video changed your perspective. It is our commandment as children to honor our parents. It is not our parents' commandment to honor us. There are commands for parents. Like if we look at Ephesians 5, there are dynamics there at play. Like God through Paul says, hey, fathers, don't provoke your children to anger, but also emphasizes children, honor your father and mother. This is the first commandment with a promise that it may go well with you and that you live long in the land. Exodus 20:12 is what is being emphasized there. Honor your father and mother. This command to honor our parents is tied to a promise that we live a long life and that our life goes well. Now, obviously, there are people who are obedient to their parents. So I would call it a principle too, that there are people who are obedient to their parents that don't live a long time. But I believe that this is a principle that is being spoken to, just like we see in Proverbs, that this leads to abundance. This leads to longevity. This is good for you. This leads to your provision and your protection. So how do we honor our parents as adults, especially parents that you might disagree with? I am so thankful that my husband and I share values with my parents, that we share values with his parents. I have a ton of sympathy and compassion for those of you who don't have that situation, that you have parents who really are diametrically opposed to you, that you have in-laws that are diametrically opposed to you and opposed to your kids. I am not trying to negate the complexity of something like that, but we are called to honor our parents. Part of honoring our parents is remaining open to their wisdom and to their advice, being respectful to them, being kind to them, serving them, even when it's difficult. Proverbs has a lot to say on this subject. Proverbs 1:8, we're instructed, "Hear, my son, your father's instruction, and forsake not your mother's teaching." Proverbs 23:22 reminds us, "Listen to your father who gave you life, and do not despise your mother when she is old." And there's nothing there that says, as long as they're still nice to you, as long as they agree with you, as long as they're not emotionally immature, As long as they don't do anything to you that makes you angry, as long as they don't send short texts to you, as long as you can't think back in your life to any time that they didn't treat you fairly. Look, our parents, just like every single human on earth, they're fallible. Like, they've sinned in their life. Okay? Like, they have their own stuff that they grew up with. They probably had a harder upbringing than you did in a lot of cases, okay? We're just talking generally. And eventually, as adults, again, I'm talking about not, you know, true abuse and continued abuse, but as adults, like, eventually we have to stop blaming our problems on our parents. Eventually you have to grow up. And that is also, I think, one detriment to people purposely putting off having kids as long as possible, because you having kids really gives you new eyes and a new understanding for your parents, because you see like all of the sacrifice and all of the love and all of the failures and foibles that you commit as a parent. Like, you have a lot of grace for your own parents and how they did things. And I would guess that a lot of these people that we see in these TikToks, they probably don't have kids themselves. And they also probably preach a lot about empathy, I would guess, but they have an utter inability to put themselves in their parents' shoes. And we can't expect non-Christians to understand this concept of grace and to understand this concept of sacrifice for the sake of cohesion and honoring your family. But Christians should do everything that we can, everything that we can in a safe way, like truly actually safe, to maintain that relationship with our parents and to continue to honor them. Even if your parent is a wild liberal and always wants to talk to you about how much they hate Donald Trump and how they think abortion is great, it is still yours.
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5: Romans 12 tells us, if possible, so far as it depends on you, live peaceably with all. Jesus says this, and gosh, this is so radical. It's radical then, it's radical today. It's radical in my own heart. I think it's radical for the world, certainly. Matthew 18, 21 through 22. Lord, how often will my brother sin against me and I forgive him? As many as seven times? Like, that's as much as that person could think. Seven? Like, surely you're not going to say seven. And Jesus is like, I do not say to you seven times, but 77 times. And I don't think that's an exact number. I think that he is making a statement. I think that he's making a point there. Like, however many times you think is too many times to forgive someone, you have to forgive them more than that. That's what I'm calling you to do. Now, forgiveness and allowing a person who is truly dangerous to you and your family, either by maybe you have someone who is constantly trying to tell your kids that God doesn't exist. Certainly, if you have someone who is like endangering you or your family physically, like you don't have to be around that person. You don't have to bring that person into your life. But again, if they are a parent, I think if they are a sibling, then there is a way to honor them. If it's truly, truly dangerous, then I think that you pray for them, you love them, you open your heart to the possibility that they could repent and change. But if it is possible for you to continue to have a relationship with them where you're talking to them, then I think that as far as it depends on us, we have to try to seek peace and reconciliation with them, as hard as that might be. Proverbs 18:1 emphasizes the importance of us having these relationships. Whoever isolates himself seeks his own desire. He breaks out against all sound judgment. Wow. That is so important. Those of us, those people who truly are cutting off, especially the wisdom of parents out of just disagreement or just personal fulfillment. He is isolating himself because he is seeking his own desire. He is pushing back against all sound judgment. Now, there is this concept of chosen family that I think a lot of people want to say is biblical. This idea that, well, you don't have to be family with your parents. You don't have to be family with your siblings, that this doesn't really matter. What matters is the people that you choose to surround you. And there, of course, is value in friendship. I believe, again, C.S. Lewis talked a lot about his friendship with Tolkien, for example, and how when Tolkien died, he actually lost more of his other friends.

more of, say you have a group of three friends and one of them goes away, you think that you have more time with the friends who are remaining, but actually that person brought out something so special in you and special in other people that when you lose a friend, you lose something in every single person that that person has ever interacted with and touched. And so C.S. Lewis talks a lot about the importance of friendships, but he also talks about in The Four Loves, he talks about the different kinds of affection that serve different purposes and the importance specifically of those familial relationships. So he talks about storge, that is the affectionate kind of love in Greek, as a love for someone out of fondness or familiarity, especially of parents to offspring, but also of offspring to parents. Affection pays little attention to the qualities deemed valuable in most relationships and is therefore one of the most transcendent and selfless forms of love. Of this familial love, C.S. Lewis writes, it is this kind of love, the love that you have with your family that is not the same as friends. He says it is not discriminating. It can rub along with the most unpromising people. Yet oddly enough, this very fact means that it can in the end make appreciations possible, which but for it might have never existed. We may say, and not quite untruly, that we have chosen our friends and the woman we love for their various excellences, for beauty, frankness, goodness of heart, wit, intelligence, or whatnot. The especial glory of affection is that it can unite those who most emphatically, even comically, are not. People who, if they had not found themselves put down by fate in the same household or the same community, would have had nothing to do with each other. This modern tendency that we have, this social media, social contagion to replace our biological family with a chosen family or just ourselves, it totally misunderstands and takes for granted the important nature of familial relationships. This nature of those in our family is that we don't choose them. And there is something sanctifying about that. It is easy to love people who are just like you, who affirm everything that you believe, who are easy to love. It is much harder to love the people whom God has providentially placed in your life who don't have your same personality, who you just don't get sometimes, but out of loyalty to them and gratitude to God for placing them in your life, you choose to love them and you choose to foster that relationship. So much of this, I think, is just about us taking the easy way out. C.S. Lewis also talks about in The Four Loves, this growing in affection for people that we might not choose to be around actually expands our ability to love all people. And again, I think it's so interesting that the empathy crowd, the hyper empathy crowd, doesn't seem to get this. No empathy for the people in their family who have a different perspective. That's the problem, actually, with emphasizing empathy, putting yourself in someone else's shoes, feeling how they feel. It's not always bad. It's not always bad, but it's actually very myopic. Because if you can't put yourself in someone's shoes and you don't understand their perspective at all, then you end up not loving them. What we are called to as Christians, what C.S. Lewis is talking about here, is actually something much harder and much deeper and much more powerful. It's saying, even if you can't get them, even if you can't feel what they feel and you don't know their pain, you can't see what they see, you're called to love them. You're called to feel a godly affection for them, even when it is difficult. That is what builds character. That's what makes you a better person. So my message there is, and I think C.S. Lewis's message, love your family. Love the people that God has given you that maybe you would not have chosen. Love is much more powerful than your ability to feel what someone else feels. It's much more powerful than community that is based on a shared interest. And I actually think that these online forums like Reddit, like Discord, becoming a replacement for community, for friendship, yes, but especially familial relationship, and people, young people and in teens, I think that's a huge part of this. I think it is so incredibly toxic. I think Satan loves that. Look, Satan hates the family. He hates marriage. He hates that God made man and wife and said that they were very good. He hates that people are made in God's image. He hates that marriage is protective of women and protective of children. That's relationship between a godly and providing and protecting husband and a loving, nurturing wife and an obedient, loving child. I mean, that is the strongest force. That is the strongest earthly force that we have. And of course, Jesus himself was born out of that. And so there is
no question, waste.

0: Satan hates marriage and hates the family and hates those relationships. And of course, he hates love. He hates real sacrifice because that's what Jesus himself embodied. Satan loves narcissism. He loves convenient relationships. Anything that is good and excellent and worth doing, Satan hates. He wants you to be isolated. We just read why in Proverbs, because it's easier to be tempted and to do stupid stuff when you're by yourself. This video is of a YouTuber where he talks about going no contact with his mom for, it seems, for emotional reasons. But then he reconnected to her, and just listen closely to why he says he reconnected to his mom, SOT 12.
1: I cut contact with my family, and it was one of the toughest decisions I ever had to make. About a year and a half later, I decided to reach out to my mom and we reconnected. Even though things aren't perfect and our relationship could be rocky at times, I'm glad we did. Honestly, I don't feel like our relationship would be as good as it is today without the time apart. I think my time alone and finally taking care of myself for the first time really helped me to start becoming the best version that I am today.
0: Okay, so obviously I don't agree with all of that. I think that the selfishness is still there. Oh, I went a year and a half without talking to her. I became myself. I discovered who I was. I think that's a coping mechanism because it's really hard for us to realize I lost a year and a half of life with this person. You're a year and a half closer to death. Your parent is a year and a half closer to death. And so that's difficult. But the reconciliation there, I'm thankful for that. And I'm thankful for the realization that that is needed. Look, like we have a desire for, a need for our parents. They are our source of life. And you can talk to people who were given up for adoption. I know they're very thankful for that redemption in their life. But people who don't know their biological parents, people who were abandoned by their parents, and they can tell you that they would have settled for imperfect parents as long as they knew where they came from. As long as they were able to have a relationship with them, like that mother-father hurt that so many people have, the fact that so many are narcissistically choosing to bear that wound, like it's a problem. It's a sickness in our culture.

0: Hey there, happy Monday. I'm Hillary. This is your 4 Minute Buzz, and here are some of today's top stories. On Friday, the Pentagon released hundreds of declassified UFO files pertaining to unresolved cases, and some of the files date back decades. Among the first batch of declassified documents are investigative records, witness testimonies from civilians, members of the American military, astronauts, and federal law enforcement officials, and numerous military mission reports, government documents, and news clips regarding UAPs. The release includes dozens of videos and photos, including 6 photos observed by NASA astronauts during the Apollo 12 and Apollo 17 missions. The other photos include an object between 130 and 195 feet in length, coming out of a bright light and then instantaneously disappearing. There are eyewitness accounts, including the alleged Roswell, New Mexico crash in 1947, where an FBI agent claimed that he witnessed an object purporting to be a flying disc. One witness reported seeing crewmen who had landed from a UFO who were described as, quote, 3.5 to 4 feet tall, wearing what appears to be spacesuits and helmets. Secretary of War Pete Hegseth said in a statement that, quote, this release of declassified documents demonstrates the Trump administration's earnest commitment to unprecedented transparency. In February, in a post on Truth Social, Trump said that, quote, based on the tremendous interest shown, I will be directing the Secretary of War and other relevant departments and agencies to begin the process of identifying and release government files related to alien and extraterrestrial life, unidentified aerial phenomenon, UAP, and unidentified flying objects, UFOs. Well, following the release, Trump said on Truth Social that, quote, in an effort for complete and maximum transparency, it was my honor to direct my administration to identify and provide government files related to alien and extraterrestrial life, unidentified aerial phenomena, and unidentified flying objects. Whereas previous administrations have failed to be transparent on this subject, with these new documents and videos, the people can decide for themselves. Director of National Intelligence Tulsi Gabbard also released a statement following the release, promising that, quote, today's release is the first in what will be an ongoing joint declassification and release effort. Also, a man from Georgia was arrested for allegedly making graphic threats against former Homeland Security Secretary Kristi Noem and former U.S. Attorney General Pam Bondi. In a post on X in April, Elliot Owen Schroer of Toccoa threatened to kill both Noem and Bondi. Schroer is being charged with 2 counts of threats by Interstate Communications and 2 counts of threatening former United States officials. As part of the conditions for his release, Schroer is banned from using social media, must wear an electronic tracking device, and cannot have any contact with Noem or Bondi. Schroer was released on a $10,000 bond and is scheduled for a pretrial hearing on May 29th. And finally, Iran responded to Trump's proposal over the weekend, and it wasn't revealed what terms Iran offered besides a call for a permanent end to the war. Trump fired back, claiming that the terms were totally unacceptable. Following the announcement, Trump said in a post on Truth Social that, quote, for 47 years, the Iranians have been tapping us along, keeping us waiting, killing our people with their roadside bombs, destroying protests, and recently wiping out 42,000 innocent, unarmed protesters, and laughing at our now great again country. They will be laughing no longer. On Thursday, Trump warned that if a deal wasn't reached fast, the world will see one big glow coming from Iran, although he didn't go into details on what he meant. Trump also said if a deal isn't agreed upon, that, quote, we may go back to Project Freedom if things don't happen, but it'll be Project Freedom Plus, meaning Project Freedom plus other things. Trump also said that the blockade will continue until negotiations are concluded. I'm Hillary. This has been your 4 Minute Buzz. Here's Glenn with a sponsor.
1: We lock our cars, we set our alarms, we install cameras, but there is one thing most people don't even realize can be stolen, and that is the title of your home. Criminals can forge documents. They can file them online. They can make it look like your property is theirs. And from there, they can try to take out loans against it. And you may not know anything about it until the collection agencies and the bank notices start showing up, and then the sheriff. By then, you're the one trying to prove you didn't do something, you know, that was wrong. You didn't even know it was happening. 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
1: Glenn Beck is on.
2: Hello, America. From London, England, this is the Glenn Beck program. We have a lot to talk about. What the hell is happening in Virginia? People voted, but that's not good enough for the Democrats. You voted, but let's not trust the people to make their own decisions. So they vote, and then they vote in a way where you can't really trust the decision because it was like, would you like this to make sure that everything is really super, super fair? Wait a minute. That's a little misleading. So the Supreme Court said, no, that's misleading. The way you phrase the question, that's misleading. Okay. So try again, Virginia. This time they come back and say, you know what? The Supreme Court of Virginia is out of control and they're all too old. I love this. These are the people who've been lecturing us about ageism and everything else. They're a little too old. And so we are going to have maximum age of 54. So anybody over 54 has to retire. Guess how old the youngest Supreme Court member is in Virginia? 54. So they're, again, stacking the court. Hakeem Jeffries came out. I mean, it is truly, they're becoming frightening. Absolutely frightening. We have Ken Cuccinelli on with us coming up in just a little while, and he's going to talk about that. We want to go into that and so much more. And we begin in 60 seconds. 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Do it now. Let's say hello to Jason Buttrill and Ricky, who is our executive producer. She is with us now in London.
3: Hello, Governor.
2: Hello, Ricky. We're in London for an event on Saturday, and I'm just going to touch base on this. We're getting right to Virginia, but we're here for an event on Saturday. I'm going to be speaking at the Unite the Kingdom rally with Tommy Robinson and a whole bunch of other people. Last time he had a rally here, there were about 1 million people that showed up. They're expecting more this time in London. It's going to be right in front of Parliament, and hopefully it will be very, very peaceful. However, the Prime Minister Starmer, who is, I say this with all the love and kindness to all the British people who are happen to be in the room, he's nuts. He's just a king himself. The guy is, I don't know how, anyway. He said this just a couple of hours ago about this rally here in London. Listen to this.
4: Other parties will draw different lessons. In fact, they already are. They want more grievance politics, more division, more pointing at Britain's problems, looking not for solutions, but for someone to blame. Now, that's okay, fine if it's me,
2: I can't
4: if it's politicians, that's the...
2: These politicians drive me out of my ever-loving mind. They're all progressives, and here are their Fabian socialists, progressives in the United States, and they always say, look at the division. The other side is always trying to divide, divide, divide. Who's the one that is dividing everybody into race? Into you're a lesbian. You're a lesbian with handicaps. You're a non-binary who is also handicapped, who also has a little bit of age. I mean, they're dividing us into every single category they could possibly find. And then they say we're the ones for division. I don't care what color you are. I don't care who you have sex. I don't care about any of that stuff. Any of it. Can we just agree on some principles? They use the division to stop you from looking at their principles. They say they are the ones that are for fairness and everything else. There's no such thing. First of all, life is not fair. Do any of these people, did they all hatch or did any of them have a mother? I'm serious. Because my mother used to always say, life isn't fair. Life isn't fair. You're going to have to get over that. Life isn't fair. It's what you do with your life. It's how you deal with the things that set you back. I think they all hatched because nobody in their life said life isn't fair. But so now he's talking about how nobody has any solutions. They just try to divide us. That's us he's talking about. Go ahead. Next.
4: That's fine if it's me, if it's politicians, that's the job. But increasingly, it's not. It's other people in this country. And I don't think that's British. That is not the decency and respect that we are known for. But it's here. That politics is with us now. And you'll see it again on Saturday at a march designed to confront and intimidate this diverse city and this diverse country. That is why this Labour government will block far-right agitators from travelling to Britain for that event. Because we will not allow people to come to the UK to threaten our communities and spread hate on our streets.
2: It's amazing. I didn't come here because I hate any of them. I love Great Britain. I love the English people. I think I like the English people more than the people who are over the English people right now. I don't know. I mean, they don't seem to like the average person. It's exactly the same in America. Our ruling class doesn't seem to like the average American. They're always smarter than them. They're always telling us exactly what to do. And they don't really want to hang out with the average person. That's the thing that Donald Trump has down in spades. He likes the average person. He doesn't mind the average person. You know what I mean? He actually wants to serve the average person. These guys will say it during campaigns, but they don't actually mean it. So somehow or another, this hater got through. But I will be there on Saturday. Hopefully you'll be able to watch it on Torch. If you are not a member of the Torch, make sure you join us, especially this week. We could use your support. But we'll be covering the rally, and I will be speaking at it. It's probably going to be about 10 o'clock. I'm going to be speaking maybe 10 or 11 o'clock Eastern time.
0: Yes, if we're able to carry this rally stream, which...
2: Not sure yet.
0: I don't know how these far-right agitators got in, but if we are, it will start at 9 a.m. Eastern until 1 p.m. Eastern, and we're working on getting that to Torch.
2: On Saturday. We already have permission to do it. You don't want to ask. It's getting complex, but so we'll see you on Saturday. Okay, let me go to Virginia now, because we have the same kind of people who just think they are kings. When you look at what is happening with gerrymandering, it's disgusting. In Massachusetts, 36% of the people who live in Massachusetts, 36% vote for Republican. How many Republican representatives do they have in the state of Massachusetts? Zero. Connecticut, 42% Republican. How many seats are Republican? Zero. Maine, 46% Republican. No Republican people representing. New Mexico, 46% Republican. No Republican seats. How is that possible? The answer is gerrymandering. And they have been gerrymandering forever. And now that somebody has the courage to say, you know what? If you're going to do that, we're going to play the same game. Or we could just all call it off. I would like that. Let's no more gerrymandering. Let's just call it all off, shall we? No, they won't. And so what happened in Virginia, the Supreme Court said this was a very poorly worded law. You swayed it just by the way you worded it. So they say you can't pass this gerrymandering law, which would have given Republicans zero representation in Virginia, if I'm not mistaken. One. But again, I believe it's like 45% of the state is Republican, but it would have given you one representative in the state. So the Supreme Court comes in, and now the left is saying what? The left is saying that now we have to have mandatory retirement at 54 years old. Can I ask you, in what other business Is there mandatory retirement at 54? You want to talk about ageism. 54 is not old, especially if you're an attorney and then a judge and then a Supreme Court judge. How do you gain any experience before 50 years old? The only reason why they're doing that is because the youngest judge on the Supreme Court. So they are, this is Venezuela. They want to flip the entire Supreme Court now and make it their Supreme Court. They'll pick people for it. Amy, you don't, a country does not survive this. Once you start screwing with the Supreme Court, it's over. But I guess that's okay. Jason, your thoughts?
1: I don't think that even Hugo Chavez would have gone this far. I think he obviously just would have just said, just screw it. We're just packing the court, putting it in as many as we want. But to do it in this manner, to attach this, age limit and the way that they did this is just absolutely insane. I want to look at how it's being reported in the New York Times, the way the New York Times reported it. This is a quote from the Times. The most dramatic idea they discussed, which would involve an unusual gambit to replace. Okay, I'm just going to stop right there. An unusual gambit? That's what you call taking the Constitution of the state and ripping it apart? This is insane, Glenn.
2: An unusual gambit. Yes, definitely is. And by the way, Spanberger, before she became governor, when she was running, she said, and I'm quoting, gerrymandering is detrimental to our democracy and weakens the individual voices that form our electorates. That's what she said about gerrymandering. And as soon as she gets in, she's now saying we have to flip the whole Supreme Court to make sure we can gerrymander. I mean, look out, guys. If these guys get into office, it's going to get much, much worse. In 2027, 2028, when these guys take over, if they would win, you can look at an entire new Supreme Court. Because they will do, they're showing, they're willing to do and say anything.
0: Would you rather, Glenn, inexperienced judges under the age of 54 or a revolution? Hassan Piker? So what's worse, though? What they are proposing legally, I suppose, through their Virginia legislature, or Hassan Piker, who's calling for revolution. The Virginia Supreme Court denied the results of the redistricting referendum. Say that three times fast. SCOTUS gutted the Voting Rights Act, and Tennessee carved up the last Dem district, destroying black voter power in the state. Those who make peaceful revolution impossible make violent revolution inevitable.
2: So if that is the case, that would be like me saying to the left, you can have a third term of Donald Trump or revolution. And everyone on the left would say, it is your responsibility to say no to a third term of Donald Trump. And I would. I do. No, you don't get a third term, period. That's not what the Constitution says. But notice they're giving you this false choice. Well, let's give them that false choice back. Third term of Donald Trump or revolution. No, both of those are wrong. Both of those are wrong. This guy, I'm going to talk about him in a little while. This guy is so incredibly dangerous. And notice no one is rejecting him. No one on the left is really rejecting him at all. And he is, can you name somebody more prone to violence that is this big on the left than Hassan Piker? I don't know anybody who is calling for revolution anywhere close to this, anywhere close, and not a peep out of these guys. More from London here in just a minute. Let me tell you about LifeLock. Nobody wants to get one of those emails, that says your information may have been compromised, like, reading a subject line that, is enough to make your stomach drop. But some of them aren't real, and that's why you have to slow down before you click on anything. 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

0: It's interesting that Starmer is talking about hate and people that just don't like our system, et cetera, and going after politicians. But in the United States, nobody is going after Piker. And also what our own politicians are saying, what we have, they are revealing who they are and what their plans are. They're going to keep pushing and pushing and pushing. And if they don't get their way, they will just change the Supreme Court and everything else. And your option will be revolution. And every American, you know, I was glad to see, what's his name? Bill Maher this weekend. Bill Maher, do we have any audio from him?
1: I believe we do have that clip.
0: Yeah, Bill Maher came out and, I mean, whoever had Bill Maher and Fetterman down as reasonable, that they would be the reasonable ones. Here's Bill Maher on Trump's ballroom, cut eight.
2: I've been punished to try to find value in certain views. Now, like Philip Ballroom, you know, we've talked about that. I don't care about the ballroom.
3: I don't either.
2: Yeah, I mean,
3: it's
2: like,
3: so stupid. It's such a Rorschach test of whether you just hate.
2: Yeah.
3: Because, first of all, like we saw with the assassination attempt a couple of weeks ago, America probably does need, you know what the problem is? I said it to you the other day on the podcast, which I think is on next week. It's the word, ballroom. It sounds good. Yeah. Ballroom. Sounds like, you know, fops are pirouetting around. And it's just, if they called it the State Dinner National Center, it would be different. But this is America.
2: And
3: we don't
2: secure.
3: Want people sitting in tents to have dinner. I mean, it's just.
0: And the whole thing is being paid for by private money. That's the other thing that they can. It's not the word ballroom. I mean, I was surprised to say, you know, what he thinks that's how. I thought that he was going to say that it was too manly. I thought he was going to make some ballroom joke. Because that's as crazy as the left has been. It's all being paid for. He is right. It's a Rorschach test on how crazy you are. It's Trump. If this would have been proposed by anybody else, who cares? Who cares? If it's being paid, if it wasn't being paid for by the, you know, by the private, if it was being paid for by tax dollars, I'd have a problem. You know what? You got enough stuff. I don't care if dignitaries from other countries sit in a tent, and their heels go into the mud. Get over it. We're the wild colony. However, it's not being paid for by your tax dollars, and security wise, we apparently need it. But listen to this. This is Fetterman talking to Maher on socialism, cut four.
3: You used the term an orgy of socialism recently. You said that what you see in the Democratic Party. I do too.
2: You have, whether it's like the mayor in Seattle, I mean, she's absolutely a socialist, in New York, and a lot of these candidates across the country, and that's really moving towards that. And people that are proud to be labeled as a socialist, that used to be like was a smear when I was running my first cycle, and now that's becoming more normalized, and now I think that's a very dangerous, slippery slope for us to be. And now I've spoke to people that had to live under socialism and or communism, and they are like, they are morons if they think that socialism is the answer. You know, I've lived under that, and thank God we are now.
0: I was in Miami this weekend before I flew here. I was in Miami, and I talked to a bunch of people from Cuba, and they were, this happens to me, I don't care, as long as you've ever lived under communism, they say the same thing. What the hell is happening to America? What is wrong with Americans right now? And I'm like, we haven't lived it. We have been so spoiled. Those oceans have protected us from all this stuff. We all think this could never happen to us. And now we have socialism is neat, communism is neat. It's not neat. Look at healthcare. Look at socialized healthcare. Now that everybody's running out of money, look at what's happening. Look how bad that is. Ask any Canadian outside of the elite circles how their healthcare is working out for them now. It used to be okay. Now it's not okay. That's socialism. And by the way, can somebody give me a date when Fetterman started being against socialism? Wasn't he a socialist for a long time? Anybody?
1: I'll look it up.
0: Bueller? Anybody? Isn't that your recollection? That my recollection was he's always been a little socialist.
1: I don't know, but the Overton window has shifted so far left. I cannot believe that Glenn Beck and Bill Maher and Senator Fetterman are all in agreement today, May 11th, 2026.
0: That makes me question all of my life choices. I don't even know what to do now. All right, we'll take a break. Come right back.

0: Mother's Day yesterday. Father's Day now is coming up. Most people are probably going to, you know, buy the usual, a tie, a coffee mug, maybe some kind of multi-tool that looks impressive but ends up sitting in a drawer. But let me ask you something. If there were a major storm tonight or a widespread emergency or some sort of grid failure that took out normal communications, would your family still be able to reach each other immediately? 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

0: broadcasting from London, England this week, so excuse the delay, especially when I'm doing interviews with somebody. There's about a 250-year delay. Ken Cuccinelli is with us now. He is the former acting DHS Deputy Secretary, former Attorney General of Virginia, also senior fellow now at Center for Renewing America. Ken, welcome to the program. I wanted to talk to you about what craziness is going on in Virginia. The high court just struck down their, their gerrymandering thing. Can you first of all tell us that was against their own laws to do that, and it was worded poorly, right? So there was a couple of reasons why it was struck down.
1: So the court struck it down for only one reason, but you're right, Glenn. There were five different legal objections to the referendum. Three of them were based on the state constitution. Two were based on state law. But because they only needed to strike it down once, they just dealt with it as violating one part of the state constitution and then didn't address the other questions. But the language was quite outrageous. They just never got to that question.
0: Okay. So now they could kick it up to the Supreme Court, but doesn't the Constitution in Virginia, it bars that, correct?
1: It isn't so much that the Constitution of Virginia bars it. It's that the Supreme Court of Virginia is the final authority on the Constitution of Virginia. And so the Supreme Court won't even take the case because they don't have jurisdiction.
0: Okay. Wow, that's refreshing to hear a judge say they don't have jurisdiction. Walk us through what the left is now saying. They're now saying they're going to just try to get rid of all of the Supreme Court members and say that mandatory retirement at 54, which just happens to be the youngest age of anybody on the court.
1: Right. What a coincidence. So, yeah, there is a lot of they're having conniptions, really, on the left. And if they wanted to avoid having conniptions, they should have done this correctly in the first place. But they didn't bother doing that because they thought they were above the law and they would just bully the court. So now they're talking about replacing the court. But as much as the Democrats do control the General Assembly of Virginia now, they only have a 21-19 advantage in the Senate. And Spanberger's popularity is at the lowest level of any modern governor in Virginia, in large part because of this gerrymandering effort, which she said when she was campaigning, she was against gerrymandering, and then tried to pull the most extreme gerrymandering stunt in American history. So I just don't think she nor some of the senators, you only need two Democrat senators to defect in this state Senate, to not be able to pull off their plan of really terminating the whole Virginia Supreme Court. This is a good example of just how tyrannically radical the communist left is willing to get, but I don't think they're going to be able to pull that off in Virginia.
0: So that was the other question. I mean, they are so extreme now. I mean, to say I would be, if Texas did that and say we were going to get rid of all of the Democrats on the Supreme Court, we're going to just replace everybody in this. I'd be pissed if Texas did that or Florida did that. I'd be really upset as a conservative. Would the Democrats in Virginia, are they that far gone that they would put up with this?
1: Most of them are. But the problem is they need virtually all of them to be able to
0: the citizens,
1: like that, including Spanberger, by the way. Because to call the special session, listeners should remember, this is not like Congress. They're not in session year-round. We're only in session at the beginning of each year. So they have to call them into special session. And that requires the governor to do, or if the General Assembly want to do it themselves, they need two-thirds of the General Assembly, and the Democrats don't have two-thirds of the Virginia General Assembly. And so that means they would have to get the governor to do it. And I just don't think she's ready to do that.
0: So I don't know if you saw Hassan Piker, but he is saying, you know, you can either do this our way or there will be revolution. I'm hoping that the average, just the average voter that votes differently than I do, find that as offensive as I do. But it's almost as if chaos is kind of the plan. Is that too cynical?
1: No, I don't think it's too cynical. I think it's a good reading of the history of Marxists and how they operate. And let's face it, that's basically what the Democrat Party is today. And we're all the rest of us are kind of contending with that right now. So I don't think this is unusual for them to be willing to literally just flush 250-year-old institutions down the toilet. They don't believe in the America. I mean, yes, we're 250. I loved your intro on that, by the way. And but the fact of the matter is, they loathe America. They don't love America. Not only don't they appreciate the founding principles, they hate them. And when that's what you're dealing with, you get people who behave in ways that to you and I are really irrational. But that's because we're starting with this presumption that people love America just because it happens to be the greatest country in the history of the world.
0: How do we make this, Ken? How do we pull this back together? Because the left is going super far left. We're starting to see some splinter on the right that is going, I think, crazy town right. How do we pull this back together to our founding principles? You know, the Constitution and the Declaration of Independence is what always held us together. And nobody's really talking about those things anymore. How do we pull this back?
1: Well, it's a good year to be revisiting exactly that foundation, right? In the 250th year. And the natural law foundation on which this country was born and built. And it is the reason, that foundation is why we became the greatest country in the history of the world. So it is a tried track record, whereas Marxism is also a tried track record. It also has a track record all over the world, and it is a track record of failure rather than a track record of performance. And, you know, I think a lot of our neighbors, yours and my neighbors, who vote for these Democrats don't realize just how crazy left they are. I really believe that. And I think as people like Mamdani, to a certain degree, I'm grateful for Mamdani because I think he is revealing in a very high-profile way the failures of socialism. And it isn't taking very long.
0: shockingly quickly,
1: but I, you know, it doesn't shock you or I, but mm-hmm. I think it shocks a lot of other people. And the reality is that socialism has failed everywhere it's ever been tried. And the other reality, sadly, is even our fellow Americans who kind of intellectually have their doubts and, oh, these Democrats aren't that bad. They actually need to see failure in our own country, unfortunately. And that causes harm. It causes damage that is unrecoverable. And there's no way around it. But that's our experience as human beings in terms of what it takes to learn a lesson. We have to keep relearning it. I mean, that's why we elected Joe Biden, frankly. You know, that's where that comes from. And I hope we get out of this cycle, but historically, we've had to periodically keep making the same mistake. I just hope we don't do so much damage we can't recover.
0: We're talking to Ken Cuccinelli, America, AmericanRenewing.com, AmericaRenewing.com. You know, we have been worse off. The Civil War, we were much worse off than we are now. We came back, but it did change us forever. We lost a lot of the original kind of spirit that we had and some of our original principles with that. Let me go back to redistricting here for a second. When you're looking at redistricting, you know, I personally think it should be more like what Moses, you know, outlines in the Old Testament of stakes, where it just keeps dividing, but it's into boxes. They're all just square little boxes. So it's the most likely to keep the person that you would know as your representative, and they would live in right. your area. So it's very relatable, and it doesn't matter if you're Republican or Democrat. It's just that box, and it would bring us more into the center. It would be much more fair. Is there, and Jefferson and Adams talked about this, you know, in early 1820s. Is this possible at all? Does this redistricting, are we ever going to look at an end to gerrymandering? Is it possible to get there?
1: It is possible to get there. Frankly, we're there in Virginia. Let's remember what the Democrats were trying to do. In 2020, Virginia passed by a 2-to-1 margin a very popular bipartisan redistricting commission that gave us the maps we have today, which are among the fairest maps in the entire country. And that was by a 2-to-1 margin. They had to outspend us over 3-to-1 in this gerrymandering referendum to attempt to overcome that outcome. And they, with all that money and running on the Trump derangement syndrome strategy, mm-hmm. they did overcome it. And but it took an incredible effort, an incredible amount of money,
0: right?
1: And they barely pulled it off.
0: And you have now.
1: So
0: you now have the New York Times reporting that Hakeem Jeffries met with the Democrats to discuss the Virginia Supreme Court and redrawing the maps anyway, which means they would be in violation of court orders. And it was published on five sources, anonymous, but five sources who all leaked the details about the call. What does that tell you they're going to do?
1: Well, first of all, it tells me they have no respect for, just as you and I were talking about, the rule of law itself or the institutions that make up the American Republic, because, you know, that's what they're literally talking about here. And it's a mini revolution. It's still a revolution when you start ignoring court orders and so forth, which is, of course, what they've always accused our side of being prepared to do, and here they rather blithely throw it about like it's no big deal.
0: Ken, thank you so much. Thanks for being on with us and explaining all of this. I've been watching you over the weekend, and that's, you know, I mean, you are the guy to answer these questions. Thank you so much.
1: Good to be with you, Glenn, as always.
0: You bet. Ken Cuccinelli, AmericaRenewing.com, AmericaRenewing.com. 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It's Patriot Mobile. We're just a few months out from the midterms now, and, you know, I know the results from that might be not what we want, could be. I mean, it is really, to me, this is a coin toss at this point. It seemed really bad, and now it might seem like maybe the country wakes up through some of this stuff. I don't know. It's important to realize that change can happen, and it can happen for the better, and that kind of change comes from you and me. What are we doing to make this place a better country? What are we doing to stop tyranny on either side, on any side? What are we doing with the money and the time that we have? 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

0: Welcome to the Glenn Beck program. You know, as I'm listening to Cuccinelli and, you know, hearing how he's talking, I kind of liked it better when I was the non-reasonable one, where I was saying, hey, these things are coming, and everybody else who seemed to be reasonable and had power were like, no, we're a long way. Now I say things and they're like, yeah, I think so. I mean, who was it I was talking? Rick Scott, yeah. Who's not a, you know, a right-wing zealot or a crazy guy at all. I said, I really am concerned about the president's safety and China. I don't think he should go to China. They don't like him, and, you know, this, you know, it's pretty easy if you're over in China to have him come home with a cold or something. Please, Mr. President, don't go to China. I'm concerned about that. And Rick said, I know, I'm saying the same thing. I've been saying the same thing. I'm very worried about his safety in China. That didn't make me feel better. And the way Cuccinelli is talking about, you know, these kinds of things, please wake your neighbors up. If you're not praying all the time to save the Republic, pray all the time to save the Republic. If you're not doing the things to get your own life in order and your own family's life in order, you need to, because, you know, I'm seeing things over here in England. I was talking to somebody just this morning. And I said, what are the chances that London is no longer London someday? And they looked at me like I was insane. And they were like, it's not London now. I mean, we are so close. These progressives, especially in other countries, America, you, it feels bad. We are much safer than the rest of the Western world. The rest of the Western world is really teetering on the edge because their politicians don't listen to them or respond to them at all. At least in America, we have some of our politicians listening to us, but we have to find a healthy way to get out of this together. We have to find a way to get out together. Those who do not want to be a socialist utopia, band together, stand up, put your differences aside.
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0: Hey there, happy Monday. I'm Hillary. This is your 4 Minute Buzz. And here's a fun news story to start off the hour. The Chicago Park District is launching a Name the Eaglet contest after the first bald eagle chick in more than a century successfully hatched within Chicago city limits. While bald eagle sightings in Chicago have been growing in recent years, and there have been other attempts to nest, this was the first known eaglet to have successfully hatched. The eaglet was spotted raising its head from the nest on April 28th at a restored site along the Calumet River on Chicago's southeast side. Chicago Park District General Superintendent and CEO Carlos Ramirez Rosa said in a statement that, quote, restoring park habitat to their natural state maximizes positive impact, making experiences like this one truly powerful. Well, it was later discovered that not just one, but three eaglets were born in that same nest. The park district is asking residents not to approach the nest and to stay on marked trails. Drones are also prohibited near the area without a permit. Now, for the naming contest, residents can submit up to three names through May 15th using the park district's online submission form. And finalists will be announced May 19th with public voting through June 1st. So get out there and vote. Now, here are some more of today's top stories. Well, a new proposal would allow handguns to be mailed through the U.S. Postal Service for the first time in nearly 100 years. Mailing most firearms through the mail has been banned since 1927. Now, under the current law, firearms that can be concealed, such as pistols, revolvers, and short-barreled rifles or shotguns, they cannot be sent through the mail unless they're from a licensed dealer or between licensed relic collectors. But in January, the Department of Justice began reviewing that law, claiming that the law is unconstitutional and a violation of the Second Amendment. The Justice Department said that as long as Congress chooses to run a parcel service, the Second Amendment still applies. USPS spokesperson David Walton said that the rule was proposed on April 2nd and that the public comment period ended on May 4th. If the proposed rule takes effect, handguns would be required to be mailed unloaded and securely packaged, similar to long-barreled rifles and shotguns. Under the proposed rules, handguns would be allowed to be mailed to a person within state lines, but will not be able to be shipped across state lines, other than to the sender in the event that they're traveling. The administration said that due to state laws, many times the only viable method of transportation would be to ship it to themselves. Attorneys from nearly two dozen states have filed a request to the administration to withdraw the proposal, claiming that the rule is unlawful and that, quote, the executive lacks authority to unilaterally invalidate a federal statute and sanction conduct that Congress has prohibited. NRA ILA Executive Director John Comerford praised the decision, stating that, quote, the Trump administration is delivering another key victory for America's law-abiding gun owners. And finally, Joni Lamb, the co-founder and president of Daystar Television Network, died on Thursday at the age of 65 after dealing with multiple health issues. Joni, along with her husband Marcus, who died in 2021, founded the network and began broadcasting with a single station in 1993. The network grew to be the second largest Christian television network and now reportedly broadcasts to more than 200 countries and reaches 2.3 billion homes worldwide. Announcing the passing, Daystar Television shared in a statement on X that, quote, with heavy hearts, we share the news that Joni Lamb graduated to heaven this morning. We know that she's in the presence of Jesus, reunited with Marcus, and receiving her reward for a beautiful life lived in surrender to the Lord. The Daystar Board of Directors said in a statement that Lamb worked closely with the board to ensure that a team was in place so that the ministry would continue uninterrupted, and the network said that a memorial service will be announced at a later date. I'm Hillary. This has been your 4 Minute Buzz, and now here's Glenn with a sponsor.
1: One of the most frustrating parts of hearing loss is that it can make you really feel disconnected without ever announcing itself. 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
1: Glenn Beck is on.
2: Hello, America. From London, the home of Tommy Robinson's Unite the Kingdom rally that is happening on Saturday, and that's why I'm here. I really want to talk to the politicians. I'm really anxious. I got here late last night. I can't wait to talk to more average people on the streets. My guess is that, like America, the politicians just no longer listen to the average person. And when I read a stat a couple of weeks ago that the average person, that England is in worse shape financially as general public than the state of Mississippi, our poorest state, that gives you a totally different look at England. It seems to me that no one's listening to the working class at all. You know, coming to the studio today, how much is a gallon, if you do the math, how much is a gallon of gas here in London? $9 a gallon. I don't know how average people are going to pay for that. I mean, and with all of the abuse that is going on and the politicians and Keir Starmer, there's a headline out today. Starmer vows to block far-right agitators entering the UK for Tommy Robinson rally. I don't know if I'm glad or I'm kind of disappointed I wasn't on that list, but we're here anyway, and Tommy Robinson joins us in 60 seconds. First, let me tell you about American financing. Between higher grocery prices, travel costs, insurance, just the general cost of living right now, a lot of people feel like they're doing everything they can just to keep up. And for some families, credit cards have become, you know, the thing that fills that gap between paychecks. 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
2: Welcome to the program, Mr. Tommy Robinson. How are you, Tommy?
4: I'm good, Glenn. I'm surprised you got in just before, it seems, the current ban, because they're not just banning our speakers, they're banning journalists.
2: Who are they banning? Because I saw a couple of people and they looked like, okay, I mean, I know who they are, but you could look at them and go, okay, well, that's not so great. That person's not so great. If you're just an average person and you're not thinking and realizing freedom of speech, et cetera, et cetera. Who are they banning? And how did I get through?
4: Well, in the next 24 hours, Glenn, I don't want to put the names out there, but there have been journalists who are simply that, journalists who have faced this ban, who are currently appealing the ban and trying to appeal the ban. But I know three journalists, as I said, journalists, not nothing else, journalists who have been prevented now from coming from other countries to cover this event. Now, if you listened to Keir Starmer's speech today? Have you listened to what he said?
2: Yes. I did.
4: But he sits in the Oval Office. He talks to Donald Trump and he talks to J.D. Vance and he talks about Britain and its free speech. And at the same time, banning journalists from coming to cover. And the way he described our event, you'll experience the event yourself on Saturday, Glenn. We unite the kingdom. We have huge diversity here. We have a celebration of British identity, a celebration of everything. And it's just lies. It smears its lies. And this is the result.
2: Tommy, wasn't it, if I'm not mistaken, when you first arrived on the scene, part of your problem, because you come from a diverse area, I can't remember the name of your town that you grew up in, but yeah, Luton, it is black and white. And if I'm not mistaken, in your first speech or your first appeal, it was, hey, blacks are being affected by this. Whites are being affected. It was not a color thing at all. How did you become this racist?
4: It's never been a color thing. It's not a color thing. None of the public know it's not a color thing. They just label and smear you as a racist if you talk about open border mass immigration, because open border mass immigration is groups like Keir Starmer importing voters and loyal voters and replacing us, as in the working class. So you'll see the diversity of our support base on Saturday yourself, Glenn. We have more diversity than them clowns in power. But it's a weapon that's used against us. And this is what happens when you have the apathy of the public. Keir Starmer was elected off 9.7 million votes. Twice as many people were registered to vote and didn't vote. So 20 million people didn't vote. So he has no mandate. We have a government who are destroying our nation, who are working against the interests of the majority, but the majority of people just sat at home for the vote. The majority of people didn't get out and get voting. So we had a vision 2 years ago when we set up Unite the Kingdom movement, which was to create a cultural revolution in Great Britain on the streets, to shift the Overton window, to shift the discussion, and to really create a movement for people, and to politicise people, because that 20 million who didn't vote, they're from the background like me, Glenn. I'm from a town 30 miles north of London where white English are a minority. My town is one of the most poverty-stricken towns in Britain. It's a rough town, but people are that disillusioned with politics. They don't vote. They don't care about politics, but they care about culture and they care about identity. So if we can't get them through politics, we'll get them through culture and identity. And you're coming Saturday. I'm glad you're here, Glenn. I'm grateful that you're here, because as you can see, our government don't want the world to know what's happening in this country. And you will be able to show your supporters the biggest event and patriotic gathering in British history. That's what's coming this Saturday.
2: Yeah. So tell me, do I have it right that the average person feels disconnected from the, because it seems like there's two Britons. There's the elite where everybody is, you know, really crazy wealthy. And then the average working stiff that is becoming poorer and poorer every year. And it doesn't seem like the elites actually ever care about the common man.
4: Not just that they don't care, they just attack us. And when we try and speak out, because remember, when they're importing these men into our country with totally alien cultures and hostile views towards us, hostile views towards our daughters, many of us now, our daughters can't walk the streets in most city centres and most towns. So whilst our daughters can't walk the streets, we're taxed through the roof through their green energy, through all their nonsense policies. Right, they're taxing us through the roof, whilst we're having to pay for these Syrian, Eritrean, Somali, Pakistani, Afghani, Iraqi migrants to be housed in their hundreds of thousands across the UK in hotels at the end of all of our estates. And now they're moving them from the hotels into HMOs. So we're facing hostility, attack, finance problems, and we're having to pay for it. And any time you try and talk about it, which is what's happened over the last 24 months, you're then attacked by your government as far-right racists and extremists. When in reality, as I said, you will witness yourself, Glenn, on Saturday, not an extreme crowd, not a racist crowd, a beautiful British patriotic audience of loving people who are sick to death of the betrayal of our people. We're sick to death of them looking down their nose upon us, putting their feet upon our throats. And that's what's happening. And what you just saw last week in our local elections is the start. You've seen white Labour get wiped. They're at 6%. The government leading this country are at 6%. And yet he still maintains his power, still doesn't change any of his policies, still doesn't address any of the fears of the nation, the fears of the public. He still doubles down and attacks, which is what he's done today. He's probably just added another 10% of the crowd to our support base on Saturday.
2: You know, it's funny, if Kamala Harris would have won, and then Carney in Canada and Starmer, you would have had three leaders of the West all in lockstep. And with Carney and Kamala, they would have really been chosen and selected. Tommy, I'm sure most people in England don't know or care who I am at all. What is the best thing I can do to help the situation when I'm speaking on Saturday?
4: Give them hope. Hope is contagious, and we have hope. We have hope because you elected Donald Trump. So Britain has hope. We have hope because Elon Musk bought X, and he gave us back a platform for free speech. So everything you're about to see on Saturday, none of it would have happened without America. So what's happening, do you know, since you elected Donald Trump, and to see Marco Rubio and J.D. Vance lecturing our politicians and defending us as people and defending our rights and our freedoms and lecturing the European Union, we know we have friends. We know we have allies. So that has given real momentum to a movement of people who see this is our moment. This is our moment. The fight back is well and truly on.
2: Are you concerned at all about security? I mean, the government, you know, allows a pro-Palestinian rally happening same day, and I think they're marching kind of close to this rally. Are you concerned about clashes?
4: So we asked them to keep them away. We went through our negotiations for the last 12 months. We said we'll move anything we need to move. And then last minute, they put them right near to Trafalgar Square, which is near where we are. I will have to say, in the last 2 years of liaising with the police, we've entered a new relationship with them as patriots, and we've had a great relationship with them. And we've managed to keep disorder at its minimal at each one of these events. So we are hopeful that our supporters know, look, we know that they will try and antagonise us. And we want to win. We don't want them to win. And our supporters understand that. So we don't allow face coverings. And we try to police our own supporters. So, but again, this country is angry like I can't explain. The public, shift in the last 12 months in anger is huge.
2: Yeah. When Obama was in, I did a large rally in front of the Lincoln Memorial, and at that time, Secret Service, the park police, and everybody else that we had to get security from and get permits from, they were not necessarily in favor of this as the administration, and we had a heck of a time. They secured it in the end. We had to pay for it, but they secured it in the end. But they also allowed things like we had people for blocks and blocks and blocks. It was the largest gathering of people called by a single individual in the history of America. Al Sharpton, I don't know if you who he was know who he was,
4: or who he is,
2: but Al Sharpton and the Black Panthers marched inside of our rally, and they cut across our rally, and they were taunting our people. And I had told the crowd beforehand, I said, "Don't, whatever they do, just love on them, just love on them." And they were, our people were going, join us, we love you, join us, come on." And they, when they realized they couldn't get anybody mad, they literally turned around and walked out. It was incredible to watch. Incredible.
4: Yeah. I've done 15 years of national organisation, so I've witnessed every trick in the book. I know how they infiltrate. Yeah. I know how they mask up. I know that's why we don't allow face coverings. We're not going to have a January 6th tomorrow, on Saturday, because we're not going to allow undercover agents to be wearing face coverings within our crowd. Anyone who wears a face covering is seen as hostile member and seen as an undercover, so we remove their face coverings, and our crowd know that. Yeah. No one is to cover their face at our events. We do not allow it.
2: That's why
4: we don't want.
2: At the same time, that's exactly what we did with signs. I wouldn't allow anybody to carry a sign because I was absolutely convinced somebody's going to put some pro-Nazi thing on a sign, and they're not part of us. You know what I mean? How many people are you expecting on Saturday, and why should Americans care and watch?
4: Americans should care and watch because it's coming to America. Because if you didn't win your last election under Donald Trump, you'd already be having the boot against your throats like you did have for the previous 4 years. They controlled big tech. They took control of the speaking place. They censored Republican voices. You may think you've got free speech. What? Because you can go out on the street on your own. They don't care if you're on the street speaking on your own. They care when you've got influence. So anyone who had influence over those 4 years of Joe Biden was removed from social media and was censored. That's the reality. You've elected Donald Trump. There's a fight back now for your free speech, for our free speech. There's a ripple coming from America. We're very grateful for that election. You elected Donald Trump not just to save America, but to save Western civilization. We are on the front line of that. If Europe falls, which is your closest allies, trust me, the people of Europe are not the leadership of Europe. So Keir Starmer, who refused to stand by America in the recent conflict, is a traitor to our country. We still see you as our closest allies. We love the United States of America. You're going to see a huge tribute to America at our event. You're going to see a beautiful tribute and a beautiful songs being sung in honor of Charlie Kirk. The Americans should care because the same intention and the destruction they've done to our country is what they want to do to every Western nation.
2: Tommy, it's great to know you. I'm glad to be here, and we'll talk to you later this week, and we'll see you Saturday. God bless
4: you. Mate. See you soon. Thanks. Bye-bye.
2: All right, bye-bye. Bye-bye. You bet. Tommy Robinson, the Unite the Kingdom rally, last time he did something like this a couple of years ago, there was a million people that showed up. They're expecting more than that this time, and we'll be covering it. I have to talk to Tommy, make sure we get all of the technical stuff done here in the next couple of days, but we're planning on carrying the entire rally on the torch. It will start about 9 a.m., I think. The coverage will start 9 a.m. Eastern time in the United States, and I think I'm speaking maybe around 10 or so. But this is history in the making, and you don't want to miss it. You'll be able to see it at Torch. If you're not a member of the Torch, things like this are extraordinarily expensive, and we would love for your membership. 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All right, back in just a second. Let me tell you about Rough Greens. From your dog's perspective, your life doesn't really make sense. You wake up to an alarm that sounds like a nuclear warning siren. You stare into a bright little rectangle for about 10 hours a day, and then you come home exhausted. You eat dinner while watching other people pretend to live their lives on social media. All of it, you know, from a dog's perspective, your dog's sitting there going, you know, we haven't chased a squirrel today, you know, I haven't chased a ball. The species really has lost its way, and then they just pour this stuff in that has nothing in it that's good for me. Dogs love us like crazy, but we should probably take care of them a little bit more and pay attention at least to what we're feeding them. 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It is a supplement. 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

0: Glenn, what kind of hate are you planning on spreading in London?
1: Well, I was thinking about saying how all people who are different color than me, even white people, because I'm more of a pinkish red, I've been praying a lot on it. I was on the plane yesterday and the day before. I swear to you, it was like the pilgrims. I felt like I got off the Mayflower. I'm just glad to see land again. I prayed a lot, and I was reading my scriptures on the way over, and I was just praying, what do you want me to say? What do you want me to say? And it's pretty clear, and I'll leave some of that till Saturday. Every time I open up the scriptures, literally every time, it was, tell the people to return to me, and tell the kings that they need to return as well. That the kings are betraying their people every time. So I'm trying to think of a way not to sound like an arrogant American, you know, coming over and saying, hey, I got some answers for you. And I don't know. I mean, I don't know what the atmosphere is going to be at all, not being English at all. But I really feel like it's, you know, return to God and eternal principles and, hey, by the way, thanks for all the principles in the Declaration of Independence, because they all came from here. We all need to remember those principles, because that's where Europe goes wrong. I don't know if you saw my tweet. Elon Musk was tweeting about fascism this weekend. Write this down. We'll talk about it later. He was tweeting about fascism and how it's not on the right, it's from the left. And I tried to explain it. I should go through it, because that's the problem with every place, and including America now. Our left and right is communism and fascism. That's not the American left and right. That's the American left and right today, as universities and media and even politicians want to make it. But that's not our choice in front of us. And we are unique in the world because of this. I'll explain it coming up in just a minute. And so much more. Moms.gov has just come out from the president. We also have to talk a little bit about the FCC and what's going on with the FCC and ABC, and how ABC is using me in their court filings as, see, you were going to go after Glenn Beck and I think Mark Levin. If you come after us, what a surprise. We'll talk about that coming up in just a minute. You know, there used to be a certain pride in, you know, making something really, really well. You can feel the difference when somebody actually cares about the thing that they're building or they're making. Piece of furniture, a tool, pair of boots, whatever, sweatshirt. There is a difference between something that was made to be replaced in 6 months and something that was made by people who take pride in their work, and you will have it forever. American Giant is committed to making clothing in America using American workers, American cotton, and old-fashioned American quality. Their sweatshirts are the best sweatshirt. You know, I grew up in a time at the very end of when America was still making clothing in America, and our sweatshirts used to be really great, and you know them the minute you feel them. 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I know what that sweatshirt felt when I was a kid. 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American Giant is the only one that is made, and literally, we had sold all the machinery, I think, over to Japan. 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
0: This Saturday in London, far-right agitator Glenn Beck speaks at the Unite the Kingdom rally with Tommy Robinson.
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0: You know, I want to go to that tweet that I retweeted something from Elon Musk this weekend, and he was talking about, you know, Nazis, and I don't remember what he said. Do you have that tweet by any chance? You could pull that up.
1: I'll look for it.
0: And then there was a great tweet and a great article about it, about how Nazis are socialists. Let's remember they're socialists. So how are you a small government person and a Nazi? And what everybody forgets to do, and it's really important, not only just for Europe and the rest of the world, but also in America, because things have changed. When you look at the system of government that we came out of, we were born out of Europe. Europe was always looking for a king, a good king or a bad king, right? I mean, you know, the fable of King Arthur is for a reason. You don't usually get good kings. And you were always hoping for a better king, but the king still had total control. And every government that had been produced up until the American Revolution was government controlled. Government made all of the decisions. Out of that, as you moved past the kingdoms and everything else, and you started going into the 20th century, Marxism was born. And those things, those ideas were around. I mean, Jamestown fiddled with what we would call socialism. So did our pilgrims. They also did socialism for a while. And when they both caused starvation, one with the pilgrims, starvation, and in Jamestown, cannibalism, the starvation was so bad, they both dropped it. And they're like, okay, that doesn't work. But then it was renamed, and Marx came, and he, you know, redefined it, and now it's going to be this utopia. Again, it is control. And then socialism comes to communism and fascism. Good king, bad king. Everybody always says about socialism, well, it wasn't done right. They're just, again, looking for a good king. And they have this idea that someday we'll find a King Arthur that will be able to make socialism work. Well, it doesn't work. Mathematically, logically, it doesn't work. Okay? In America, unlike the rest of the world, the left, this America, the left is totalitarianism, fascism, communism, theocracy, even with what's going on in Iran. People would say that's an extreme right-wing idea. In America, that's an extreme left idea. It's total control of the people, okay? In America, that's the extreme. On the left, the extreme is communism, fascism, totalitarianism, and theocracy. On the right in America, it's going to come as a surprise to most, what is the extreme right? The extreme right is anarchy. Anarchists in America actually live on the right. Now, remember, it's kind of not a straight line. It's almost like a circle and kind of bends back around, so the two ends are very, very close together. But that's what our Articles of Confederation, we break free and we say to the king in our Declaration of Independence, hey, we can't be with you anymore because we think of things differently. We hold these truths to be self-evident, okay? And this is what we're going to build if we can break up with you and we win the war. We're going to build this. That's our mission statement in the Declaration. Then we make the Constitution. But before the Constitution, we gather together on something called the Articles of Confederation, which was just a very small federal government, just enough to hold us together, or so they thought. But it didn't safeguard anything. So the states were, you know, making their own money. They were warring with one another. There were no standards of anything. And so the states couldn't be held together. So they went back and made the Constitution. And when they made the Constitution, none of the public wanted a Constitution. They wanted them to fix the Articles of Confederation because they hated federal government so much. And so they all met in secret and said, okay, let's make this Constitution thing, but let's make it so everybody knows this is going to be a very small government. But Articles of Confederation put us too close to anarchy. It won't last because we have to have just enough power to hold it together and settle things between states. So they did. But again, the founders, when they're signing this, the founders are like, this isn't enough. This isn't enough. And it wasn't enough for the people. It wasn't enough for the government. It was not enough restraint. Our government is the only government in the world where our constitution is a charter of negative liberties. Most constitutions are charters of positive liberties. The government must do these things. Our constitution, especially coupled with the Bill of Rights, is a charter of negative liberties. The government can never do these things. Okay? So, the two railroad tracks, if you will, if you look at left and right as two railroad tracks in Europe, those are fascism on the right and communism on the left. That's the European and the rest of the Western world. That's their railroad tracks. But both of them are socialists. Okay? Fascism and communism. Socialism is a word. It's like a train that just takes you to one side or the other. It's a way station in between communism and fascism that you can use to get to either one of the tracks. But that's their track. That's the vehicle. Left and right, fascism and communism. Our constitution is different. Our railroad tracks are total government control and anarchy on the right. And that's what makes us different. That's why, and it is our elite. It is the lack of teaching true history in America. It's our political class that wants to erase that because progressivism started in America with the Republicans, not the Democrats. And the reason why you have a problem with people like Lindsey Graham is because he's a progressive Republican. That's it. There are progressive Republicans, a lot of them. We call them rhinos. They're actually progressives. So they're both, that's why you vote for progressive rhinos, and you vote for the Democrats, and you get the same thing, because they're both progressive. Because of all of that misunderstanding, we're presented with a false choice. You're called, well, you're on the right. That's where fascists live. No. How could I be a fascist if I want small government? So fascism only works if you have total government control. Fascism only works when you start making these public-private partnerships with companies. Communism only works when the government is so big it can take your land and your job and your business and everything else. There's no way for small government people to be a fascist. I mean, if you could, you could try, but you're an idiot because you won't have enough government. That's the misunderstanding. And that is the thing that I'm concerned about with the rest of the West. Because America, remember, the Statue of Liberty was given to us by France. And they didn't give it to us because the French are nice. Have you met the French? They're not nice. They gave it to us almost as a default. They raised the money to build that statue because they were going through Marxism. It was in 1849, I think, is when Marx wrote that in Germany. And it started to spread, and there was something called the Spring of Nations. Kind of like the Arab Spring, where progressives thought they were just going to change the entire world. And so it became the Spring of Nations, and it spread through from 1850 to 1870, spreads through all of Europe. And in the 1870s, you get the Paris communes and everything else. And there's a group of people that know America has the answer. Nowhere else is there the answer. They raised money so they could go to the common person and explain the American system to them. Say, hey, they just broke slavery, the back of slavery. They just went through the Civil War. But look at what they're doing. Imprison lightning. You know what imprison lightning is? Remember, the torch. And she holds a lamp, and in it, imprisoned lightning. Imprisoned lightning is ideas. It's actually electricity, but the idea of electricity lighting up the world, an idea. And in her torch, imprisoned lightning. So they're explaining, look, she's holding the law, the Constitution, and the Declaration of Independence in one, and she's holding up ideas as a light to the world. That's what they're explaining to people. We've all forgotten that. America, as it's understood in our founding documents, is the answer. America, as understood by Republican progressives, is not the answer. It's more of the same. So I'm not for revolution. I don't hate the government. I'm not for revolution. I want to return to the ideas. I want to return and a true return to the understanding of our Constitution and Declaration. And no one is teaching that. So when, you know, Elon Musk tweets, Nazi, National Socialist Party, Nazi equals National Socialist, capitalized Socialist Party. He's trying to make the point that you're on the left. You can't be a Nazi and on the right. You can be a nationalist, but that's not the same. A nationalist, somebody who loves their country or is driven by their love of country and just wants, you know, says their country is the best ever in the world. I think ours is, but, you know, other people can disagree. Other countries think the same about their country. That's fine. But only when you couple that nationalism with some sort of totalitarian socialist, you know, theological driven state, that's when nationalism becomes a problem. So if a small government guy says, I love my country, it's the greatest country ever, great. They don't have a big enough government to do anything about it. And that's the secret. All right, more in just a second. Let me tell you about our sponsor this half hour. It's the International Fellowship of Christians and Jews. One of the things you'll notice in the Bible is how often God reminds people to remember. I think that's one of the most used words in the Bible, if not the remember. Remember his promises. Remember, you know, that even when the world looks totally chaotic, he doesn't abandon people. Remember, remember, remember what I've done for you. That matters right now. Because when you see the news that is coming out of all of our countries, just remember, we've been here before and we know who he is. Are we on his side? When you look at the Middle East and Israel, whew, remember, families are living under constant threat, and it's easy to start thinking it's just another headline in a, you know, endless news cycle. But these are real people and real families, and history does repeat itself. Remember, what does never forget mean? Remember, this happens over and over again. Remember. And when you remember what God says, what he promises, and that he never changes, and those promises matter. That's why I'm grateful for the International Fellowship of Christians and Jews, and they're on the ground right now in Israel, helping provide food and care and emergency assistance, and support the vulnerable people who are living through it every day. You can argue with Israel all you want. 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I don't agree with everything that Israel's doing. I certainly don't agree with their government and their choices and their wars and everything else. But I know, as I remember, what happens to the Jewish people when these kinds of things happen. And I stand with the Jewish people. 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

So yesterday was Mother's Day. Happy Mother's Day to any mother. Under Biden, reproductiverights.gov was introduced. Did you even know that? I didn't. And that was a way for, you know, young women to quickly find ways to kill your babies. And, you know, a decision that will honestly follow women for the rest of their life. I mean, we don't think enough about this. The abortion pill, that means she's going to give birth to a dead baby in her bathroom, and especially if she's young, in her bathroom. And it's I've talked to women who have had it. It is a horrific experience. Imagine being 16, 17 years old, and you are having to go to that bathroom every day for, you know, the next few years, re-traumatizing yourself on this. It's horrible. But anyway, Trump went the other direction. Yesterday on Mother's Day, he launched moms.gov. It's a resource for expecting moms to find pregnancy centers and qualified health centers, nutrition information, blah, blah, blah. Also, how to access a Trump account for your baby, Trump RX for cheaper medications. And there's information there for parents who want to adopt. We asked Michaela, who is, you know, our young producer, millennial, who is also, can we play the Michaela jingle that...

All she ever talks about. You're like, hey, Michaela, how are you? We're not having enough babies. I'm like, okay, good to see you again. Anyway, so she went to go online and see if she could, you know, just check these both of these things out. In Florida, she was directed outside the government site to multiple legitimate pregnancy centers with free ultrasounds and parenting classes, baby clothes and the whole thing. But she also found some of those in Minnesota, even Catholic charities, and also some centers that offered abortions as well. You know, the Catholic charities, it is the strangest thing. The Catholics, we owe, as a population, we owe the Catholics an awful lot. They were the only ones, way before any of our other churches were standing up. I mean, in the 70s, the Catholics were standing up and against abortion. But then you have like Catholic charities, and it's like, wait a minute, hold it. You've got people standing out in front of abortion clinics. You have the Pope saying that abortion is wrong, and your charity is offering, you know, helping with all of the, it's crazy. The nice thing is, she said, from a pro-life hardliner, she didn't want to find any abortion groups. But she said the biggest shift is the site actually offered women's options other than abortion. So I guess that's good. Moms.gov, the idea is clearly, you know, babies are a blessing to protect and nurture, and maybe we should have some more. We need more babies, not less. I'm sorry, I'm channeling my inner Michaela right now. I'm sorry. But it also honors the role of a mom. And we've been pushing death now for long enough. Moms.gov, not perfect, but it is a signal that the tides are changing. And it's good to see that we have a government, at least right now, that remembers moms are kind of important.

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0: Hey there, happy Monday. I'm Hillary. This is your 4 minute buzz. In this hour, we're taking a look at highlights from one of our Blaze TV shows. And this hour, we're shining the spotlight on John Doyle. Last week, John discussed on his show the growing problem of self-help Christianity and how genuine faith should go far beyond that. So here's a sneak peek from that episode.
1: This is going to be related to girl boss Christianity, the concept of self-help Christianity. And I really started noticing this as, I don't want to say I was church shopping, but, you know, I travel very often. And so I wind up in different churches very often. And I would notice these patterns when I would leave from my church, which I shop for quite carefully. I regard to be a good church. And, you know, as a Christian, when you find a good church, you want to stay there. But I would notice, like, the more churches I would frequent or I would attend or I would listen to podcasts, you know, these kind of pop Christian podcasts, there would tend to be motifs, whether it was delivered by the pastor, the priest, or motifs in the podcast, orator. And it would all be this kind of like, hey, you are so loved. You are so valid. Whatever you're going through right now in your life, just know Jesus loves you and Jesus has a plan for you. And I would like listen to this stuff and I'd be like, okay, yes, like so true. But ultimately, I would square the message I was hearing with the kind of person who was extremely attracted to that particular message, but wouldn't take the faith in a more sophisticated, more selfless direction. And it was ultimately like I'm hearing this and thinking, okay, this is just made for like women who feel bad about themselves and guys who are basically like that is the audience that particular distillation of faith is going to cultivate. Being reminded like, hey, I know that you might be anxious. I know that you might feel bad about yourself, but don't worry, because guess who does love you? The big guy. And he's ultimately all that matters. Like, that's how it all is. And it's like, they don't tell women no. They don't identify particularly feminine vices and tell them no. Again, I'm not saying always, but the popular at scale iteration is what we're noticing here. And they also don't tell guys to be strong. They don't tell guys how they should cultivate and channel strength. What they'll say is real strength is forgiveness. Real strength is turning the other cheek, because they associate normal masculine correction with like negative emotions, which is what women do. Because again, this whole thing has just been feminized. Christianity has just been completely feminized. So you cannot issue correction to a guy because that cannot be perceived in a way that is not like harmful to his emotions, harmful to his mental health. So it's not like, hey, dude, I want you to do better. So I'm going to call you out on what you need to do better on. It's like to do that would be interpreted as, oh, you must be saying this because you don't like me. And I cannot separate this objective correction from my subjective personal emotional experience. And so it's just completely disallowed. And this kind of stuff, I'm sure it gets people into the door. I'm sure it gets people to fill the pews. But it has to go beyond that. You know, like I'll attend churches where I hear homilies that are far different than this kind of stuff. But if I'm just randomly just kind of cast in to a church or to a random like Christian podcast, whether it's from one of the girl boss Christianity types or even some of the more like pop Christianity types, all I keep hearing about is that it's self-help. That's what it is. It's self-help. If you took out the theological language, if you stripped it from words like Jesus and God, you could literally just like mad lib that with typical secular self-help talk. It's trying to conform my role in faith to be something that is ultimately self-serving. It's trying to take what Christianity is and shoehorn it into what I want, my desires, my expectations for how my life ought to go, my sense of anxiety, whatever. It's trying to use that as, forgive me for saying this, a kind of opiate, rather than conforming man to the word of God, which is supposed to be the case.
0: Well, make sure to check out the John Doyle Show on Blaze TV or YouTube, as well as the rest of our amazing Blaze TV lineup. I'm Hillary. This has been your 4 minute buzz. And now here's Glenn with a sponsor.
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2: Do you know what the worst thing is about having principles? The worst thing about having principles and having character and actually believing in something is there are times that you, because of those principles, have to say things that kill you inside, make you die just a little bit. Watch an agonizing death happen inside of me in the next couple of minutes. Stand by for that. First, let me tell you about Leaf Filter. 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And honestly, the older you get, the more reasonable that second reaction becomes, because cleaning out the gutter is one of those things that sounds simple until you're balancing up in the air, leaning sideways, trying to screw, because you don't want to go down and move the ladder again. 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Okay, here we go. I'm going to die a little inside. Let me give you a story first. Disney's ABC is firing back at the FCC, accusing the agency of engaging in actions that, quote, threaten to upend decades of settled law and practice and chill critical protected speech. The issue involves an FCC investigation into whether talk show The View qualifies for an exemption to the agency's equal time political rule, but ABC argues that implications are broader than just a single TV show. Earlier this year, the FCC initiated enforcement proceedings of what Trump-appointed Chairman Brendan Carr, that's so funny, alleged were violations of the equal time rule involving political candidates by The View, daytime talk show for appearance of James Talrico, a Democrat running for U.S. Senate in the state of Texas. All right. Hear me out on this. I have done FCC-regulated radio for 49 years. I know the FCC rules and regs better than probably anyone else on the air. I'm not a lawyer, and I'm not sure I'm right on everything, but I know it by gut because I was 13 when I had to take my first FCC, calling it the third phone license on what you can and cannot do. Let me go over that first paragraph again. Disney's ABC firing back at the FCC, accusing the agency of engaging in actions that threaten to upend decades of settled law and practice and chill critical protected speech. Okay. Decades of law, yes. Everything changed in the 1980s under Ronald Reagan. It is the reason why the Rush Limbaugh show could come on. Nobody wanted to do political talk back in the day because you had to balance absolutely everything, and it was just too much of a headache. Okay. The other way to balance it is if you combined MSNBC and Fox, and every other hour it was a leftist and then somebody on the right and then a leftist and then a right. Nobody would listen to that. And so radio just did not engage. Generally speaking, local radio just did not engage in any of that stuff. Okay. The issues involve an FCC investigation. Now listen to this. It involves an FCC investigation into whether talk show The View qualifies for an exemption to the agency's equal time political rule. That's totally legitimate for the FCC to launch an investigation to see if it fits. What is the rule? The rule is equal time. You have to have, if you're not a political show, if you're not a news program, the law stipulates if you're a broadcast person, this is not involving anything on cable or on the internet, but on broadcast radio or television, you If you are a news show, you don't have to have both sides on because it's news. It's breaking every day. It's changing every day. We have a hard enough time booking guests for a subject. Imagine having to book a guest that has the opposite view of everything you just are covering. It would stop news from happening. So that's the rule. Now, ABC claims that The View is a news show. I don't watch The View. I never have watched The View. I have only watched the clips of The View because for the love of everything that is good and sacred, little baby Jesus cannot save my soul from darkness if I watch that thing every day, okay? I just couldn't take it. My head would explode. So I don't know for sure. But from the clips that I have seen over the years, I would say that's a news show. Is Glenn Beck supporting ABC? No, I'm supporting the truth as I understand it. Now, I could get new facts and change my mind, but as I understand it and as I understand The View, which I despise, that's what they do. They see what's in the news and they talk about it. Now, if I have a skewed view of The View because I only watch the clips and they're spending 60% of the time talking about, I don't know, how beautiful Whoopi Goldberg is, you know, at the latest movie premiere, well, then that's not a news show. But if what they talk about most of the time is the news of the day, I would consider that a news show. And here's why I say that. While I am not a hard news show, I talk about the news every day. That's what we do. We bring newsmakers on to discuss what is happening in the world. That's what we do. If I have the balance right, and I could be wrong, that's why the FCC investigation is the right thing to do. What is the balance? You know, it's my understanding, and ABC could correct me on this, but it is my understanding that Jimmy Kimmel is also considered a news program. I don't need to have an investigation on that. That's not a news program. I did one search. How many politicians has Jimmy Kimmel had on his show in the last 60 days? And the answer was one. What is the balance of his show? The balance of his guests are Hollywood, okay? It's an entertainment show, not a news show. That one clearly doesn't qualify. If ABC is defining that one as a news show, which would then stop him from having to have the other side on, that's wrong. Let me back up and tell you why you're supposed to have both sides on. It's not because of news. It is because this was one wise decision the government made. Remember, this is only for public airwaves. This is not cable or internet. This is only for shows that are on public television, you know, the channels and also radio. The reason why they knew if a show, let's say Friends was still on, and Friends was really popular, and they decided we're in New York City, and at the Central Perk, it would be cool if Mom Donnie was always kind of at the Central Perk. And so, you know, every couple of weeks, Mom Donnie would be on, and it would be written so he's a very funny and likable character. They knew that if you were using public airwaves and you were writing them into entertainment shows or you were having them in entertainment shows, you could sway the public's opinion because you could craft that and you could make people like that person. And it would be unfair to the other candidates because Friends would not be making the other candidate into a likable person. And so they said, only news shows get this exemption. If you're an entertainment show, you have to have both sides on. Which the effect was, no one had guests' politics on because they didn't want to have to do both sides. And so it was chilling, yes, but the other was to let them take one side. They wouldn't be for this if conservatives were really good at entertainment shows and we could write characters on our side into lovable people and just make them funny and mainstream them that way. That's what the left does.
3: they mainstream people all the time because they're good at writing and producing, et cetera, et cetera. That's what that law was for. The FCC is right to investigate the balance and ask, what is this show? If this show, The View, is mainly daily news, ABC should win this battle. Oh, can you hear my soul dying? Oh. ABC should win this battle. If it is 60% or more entertainment, ABC should lose this battle. Giving ABC the benefit of the doubt, which I wouldn't accept as an example in this monologue, from the clips that I've seen, that looks like a news show. But I'd have to see the whole balance of every show. And if the balance, on balance, it is mainly daily news, ABC would win. On balance, if it's not, ABC should lose. And that's important because you don't want anybody to be swayed one way or another through entertainment. That's only right and fair on public airwaves. But it means less today than it used to. This is why they say after decades of settled law and practice, they were not for this back in the 1980s. They were absolutely the opposite direction in the 1980s. These companies were fighting. Everybody on the left, you can't deregulate. What are they saying now? Deregulate. Why? Because they're good at it. They figured out a way around everything. And so they're good at it. And the other reason, the FCC never enforced the law. This isn't something new that Donald Trump is making up. This is most likely, and I could be wrong, I'd love to have Brendan Carr on. Most likely, this is the president calling up and going, do we not have laws for this? And Brendan Carr saying, yes, but we haven't enforced them in 20 years. Well, enforce them. If there is a law on the book, enforce it. If you don't like the law on the books, then change the law. But if it is on the books and it's never been enforced, that's not upending anything other than the government was lazy. So your argument on the government's been lazy is that's a stupid law. Let's reverse that law. Let's get rid of that law. With all of this said, here's my position. I would love to abolish the FCC. I don't like the government having a say in anything we see, say, or do, unless it's somebody inciting violence, unless it is something that is treasonous. And I don't want an interpretation of what is treasonous. The Constitution already says what that is. I don't want somebody's interpretation of what this speech can do. The Supreme Court has already lined that out. I think Hassan Piker fits the violent speech thing. He is trying to incite. Now, that's a really high standard to prove in court. I personally think you can do it. But you'll notice nobody's going after him. No one is going after him. I'm going to tell you about him. If I don't have time today, I'm going to tell you about him tomorrow. But that's a legitimate question, not a target, a question. Is this what we allow? And here's the problem with both of these stories. If you're a student of history, our founders said over and over again, and nobody on the left likes to hear this, our system of law is wholly inadequate for an immoral or irreligious people. And everybody's like, I don't want it. You can't force religion. That's not what they said. They knew. This is why they were pretty smart guys. They knew because they studied all of the failures and successes of governments from the beginning of time. They studied them and they looked at what worked and what didn't work. And they found one thing that worked. And that is a society that put restraints on themselves. And the only way that that ever worked was it was a religious people that were answering to something higher than government. They were answering something higher than man. They were answering to God, and they knew God will hold me accountable, and he sees everything. So I should be responsible for my own life. I need to be a good human being. And they believed that religion was the only thing that actually held people in that position. Remember, the experiment of Washington was, can man rule himself? The answer was yes, if he answers to God. If he doesn't answer to God and answers to himself, he'll start making all kinds of exceptions for himself, and that will force government to make all kinds of laws to govern him, and then you have an out-of-control government. So the answer is, rule yourself. Answer to something. I don't care what religion it is. I don't care what it is. As long as it makes you a better human being that wants to serve your fellow man, that holds you in place of, instead of a place of everybody else is doing it, so will I. No, I don't do that because it's wrong. Anytime there is a set of absolute eternal rights and wrongs, hey, Ten Commandments, can you give me eight of those? How about seven? How about seven out of the Ten Commandments? Don't covet. Don't kill. Don't have sex with your neighbor's wife. Just give me seven of the top ten. If you can do that, we can rule ourselves. If not, we have to have government. So really the choice for Americans today is, can you rule yourself? Can you behave yourself? Or do you have to have daddy, big brother, come and monitor everything you do because you're just too irresponsible or you're too stupid or too stubborn and you just want your way because the whole world's against you, whatever it is, can you rule yourself? Because if the answer to that is no, I make my own way, well, then you're going to have a big government. And that never leads to anything good. Back in just a second, let me tell you about Simply Safe. I can't believe I defended ABC and The View. There's a sound that will wake you up faster than a cup of coffee ever could. It's not thunder. It's not a car alarm. It's not even a smoke detector. It's the sound of something going bump in your house at 2:30 in the morning, and your wife hears it. And she's like, honey, did you hear that? 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
3: You know, let me show you a difference here on Hassan Piker. Let me play two clips. Let's play Hassan Piker clip number two, please, about the USSR. So him as speaker.
5: The fall of the USSR was one of the greatest catastrophes of the 20th century. Just wait.
3: Okay.
5: Listen.
3: Stop.
5: Maybe.
3: Stop. Is that outrageous? Maybe. I think it is, maybe. Know who you are if you say that. I'd like to hear more. Is that protected speech? 100% protected speech. That's not a problem. Let me give you cut one.
6: Well, my understanding is that the property owners who have properties there choose just not to rent it at all.
7: Yeah, kill them. Kill those and murder those in the street. Let the streets soak in their red capitalist bloods, dude.
3: Let's see. Fall of the Soviet Union was the biggest catastrophe. Protected. Is that protected? That's also Hassan Piker. Is that protected speech? Kill them. Yes, kill them. Let the blood of the capitalist run red in the streets. No, I don't think so. I think that's inciting violence. Now, again, what was the court case in the 60s with the Supreme Court? They said, somebody said, if I get a gun, if you enlist me to the military and I get a gun, the first person I'm going to kill is LBJ. That went all the way to the Supreme Court. Was that protected speech? Supreme Court said, yes, it is protected speech. That's an opinion. That's a pretty dicey opinion, but okay. All right. It has to be. It is inciting and has the potential of resulting in immediate violence. Does that fit that? I don't know, but I sure think we should be asking, because I've got a lot of these things. And I want to ask you, what's the difference between free speech and incitement? That's a question we need in our society, because everybody thinks they can say, kill anybody at any time, and it's protected. No, I don't think it is. I don't think it is, because we don't just have one-offs now. We have a whole cottage industry of people now pouring this poison into our system. Back in a minute.
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0: Live from London, England this week, I am here for the Unite the Kingdom rally. Last time they had one with Tommy Robinson, it was about a million people that showed up. They're expecting a bigger crowd this weekend on Saturday. He's asked me to speak, so I'll be speaking. It's historic in its nature and timing. The entire West is in trouble. Europe and England are in deep trouble. I honestly don't know how you pull out without some miracles and some people seriously waking up quickly. I don't know how you pull out of the trouble that Europe is in and England. I mean, England, they don't have industry left anymore. Their politicians have just gutted this country. And they don't have industry. And now with all of the people coming in and all of the, I mean, I read in the London paper today that if you come here, you not only get, you know, welfare and everything else, but if you have two wives, both families get that.
1: Well, you have to have immigrated here with a couple of wives first.
0: Yeah, okay. Well, I don't think I want you here if you have two wives. I'm sorry. I don't. I mean, this is a Western, we don't condone that. We don't condone that.
1: I actually think it's unfair. Why can't the people who started here, were born here, why can't they have two wives and get benefits, and the folks who immigrate from Pakistan can't?
0: You know what? That will be the argument eventually someday. But anyway, so it's the Unite the Kingdom rally. It is happening on Saturday. I'm going to be there. We're trying to. We have permission to do it. Now we just have to get it all done, and we're having problems with, you know, the English side of the equation right now, carrying the stream on Saturday on Torch, but it will be live. And if not, we will direct you to where it is live, but it should be live on Torch. And I'm going to be speaking probably around 10 o'clock Eastern time once you get to the rally. They're planning a large march. I mean, there could be up to 3 million people. I don't think that, but I've heard that number. But even a million people marching for a couple of miles down the streets of London, that will be remarkable. And then what is the message? Because this country is waking up. And I think it's waking up too because, I mean, I've seen stuff coming out of their parliament that just is shocking to me. You know that these groups are kidnapping and raping these children and you're fine with it and you're not going to investigate on who was doing what and why this wasn't prosecuted? I mean, that's insane. That's insane. And what Tommy is asking for is a return to Western principles and to not be ashamed of our countries. It's really bothered me for so long that we're all made to feel like we're ashamed of our country. And now they won't let you fly the flag of England, which is different. It's a white flag and a red cross on it. Because that was the flag of the Crusades. So you can't fly the flag of England. In many countries in Europe, you can't fly your national flag. You have to fly the EU flag. No, excuse me. No. I mean, even in the United States of America, where, quite honestly, except for Texas and now Florida, well, that's the difference between most of them. You know what I mean? You know, you're Delaware. Oh, I just went into Delaware. Hey, come there. Not is anybody in Delaware going, I got to fly the Delaware flag? No, he's proud of Delaware. But in all of our states, you can fly your flag, your state flag, and be proud of it. Not here, not in Europe. And I'm sorry. This was the very beginning of this route. People, and they call it nationalism and everything else. It's not. I am proud of my country. It doesn't mean that I want to destroy every other country or every other country stinks on ice. If I were in England, I'd be proud of England. You walk around in London. This is a beautiful town. I was just standing on the street and I said to one of the guys with me, I said, oh my gosh, look at this sign. And it said on this spot in 1611, Oliver Cromwell declared, you know, and I'm like, that is insane. The history here and the culture here, it is different. When I was in Sweden, I think it was Sweden. I mean, everything looks like a gingerbread house. It does. It is so beautiful. So beautiful. They don't think there's they've been taught there's not a difference. There is. Now, with all of that being said, one state you could tear apart and say you have no reason to have any pride is California. What a transition, because I have Steve Hilton on. He is running for the governor of California. Sorry, we were stalling until he could get on with us. And Steve is joining me now. Hi, Steve. How are you?
2: Oh, my God. I'm so excited to be with you. You have no idea. You know, it's the first time we've spoken. You're the legend that I've been looking forward to speaking to for so long. What an incredible honor. Here I am, leaving that country that you were so beautifully describing there, although I have to say England's a total disaster. I still have the accent.
0: Disaster.
2: Just to be clear with you, I'm not only a proud American now, a proud U.S. citizen, I've officially renounced my U.K. citizenship because I don't want to have anything to do with what's going on over there. But I got to tell you, sorry to be late, but it's a true honor to be with you.
0: No, that's all right. Well, thank you, Steve. So, you know, I'm looking at the poll numbers, and you're either number one or two in the poll of 61 candidates running for governor. What's happening? What is happening?
2: What's happening is change may be afoot. As you say, I've been leading in the polls for most of the year, actually. And this state is a disaster. I mean, what's really interesting about California, if we just take a step back from the daily atrocities committed against the people of California by the Democrats who've been in charge. If you think about what's been going on, it's 16 years now in California, one party rule. They've had all the statewide offices, governor, lieutenant governor, attorney general, all the elected offices statewide. They've had super majorities in the legislature, two-thirds majorities in both chambers of the legislature. They've controlled all the big cities, all the big counties, the state Supreme Court, 6-1 Democrat majority. It's a very political Supreme Court. And so California today is what you get when Democrats get everything they want, when they have a completely free rein to do whatever they want year after year after year without any check or balance. And let's look at the results. Just the facts are so damning. We have the highest poverty rate in the country, the highest unemployment rate of all 50 states, the highest cost of living by far. Highest gas prices, electric bills, insurance, housing costs, highest housing costs, lowest rate of home ownership. Every single thing you look at, more qualitative measures, U.S. News and World Report does these annual rankings of states. California is ranked 50th out of 50 states for opportunity. Think about that. When you think about the image of California as the land of opportunity, we're 50th out of 50 states. Yeah, Wallet Hub, we're ranked 50th out of 50 for affordability. Chief Executive Magazine does an annual survey of business conditions. We are 50th out of 50 states for business climate 10 years in a row. I mean, literally, the joke I make on the campaign trail, we all remember that movie that won the Oscar a few years ago. When you think about what exactly have the Democrats messed up in California, everything, everywhere, all at once. It's insane how bad their performance has been.
0: So you've been on the campaign trail and you're promising Californians $3 gasoline. That's nuts.
2: Yes.
0: In California. Electric bills cut in half. The first $100,000 of income completely tax-free. Democrats are still going to control the legislature. I mean, you're going to have to open up the power plants again. You're going to have to build power plants. You're going to have to build refineries. How are you going to get that done with the Democrats in the legislature?
2: Well, you got it. I mean, that's the way to do all this. But the thing is that, Glenn, these are not outlandish, impossible dreams. This is just what happens in other states. I mean, if you look at just before the Iran war, you had 40 states, right? Just before the Iran war, 40 states in our nation had gas at $3 or below. Most of them don't have oil reserves. Here in California, we have abundant oil reserves. We used to produce most of the oil we use in California in state. Now, thanks to their utterly incoherent war on fossil fuels, which isn't really a war on fossil fuels, it's a war on California fossil fuels, because in fact, we're using about the same amount. We're just now importing nearly 80% of it. Our number one provider of oil used to be California, now it's Iraq. So they're shipping oil halfway around the world on giant supertankers, spewing out carbon emissions, all in the name of climate. So we just need to get back to doing what we used to do before all this, which is produce the oil we use here. That's much cheaper, keeps the refineries open. We also need to reduce some of the regulations, which you can do through the executive branch. That's the real answer to your question about the legislature. For example, opening up oil and gas production, to be really precise about it, there's an agency called CalGEM, the California Department of Geologic and Energy Management. They're the ones that regulate the oil industry. They've been refusing to issue, on the instructions of Newsom, refusing to issue permits to the industry for maintenance of their existing wells, for expanding drilling wells, for drilling new wells in existing fields. All those basic things, they've just shut it down. You could open that up overnight just through executive action, through putting new people in there who are pro-energy. Same with electric bills. We have a fleet of gas-fired power stations that run on natural gas in California. They are being used at 10 to 15% of their capacity because of this ideology, just as backup for wind and solar. So the infrastructure's there. By the way, we have abundant natural gas reserves in California. We're importing 90% of that as well. So we can make that change again through the regulatory machinery without the legislature opening up the gas plants and just using them at full capacity. It will actually get us more than all the electricity we need. And so on. When you look at $100,000 tax-free, no state income tax, that's a function of the budget. The Democrats have doubled the budget of the state of California in the last 10 years, and everything's worse. We've estimated, I set up a Operation Cal Doge a few months ago as part of my campaign. We think that our estimate of the fraud, waste, and abuse in California is $425 billion over the last 5 years. That's about $80 billion a year, 20% of the budget, and so on. It's just common sense things, many of which can be done directly through the executive branch. Not all, but much of it. So we can make some changes pretty rapidly.
0: So how are you going to, I mean, that's music to my ears, and I would think that every Californian would want that. I mean, I cannot believe how people are just meh when it comes to the, when it comes to the fraud, just the fraud alone. Every American should be, if I pay taxes, I'm outraged by that. And I don't know why more people aren't.
2: Well, that you put your finger on it. Funnily enough, it's one of the reasons I give when people say, look, how are you going to win? California, Democrat for such a long time. It's a blue state and so on. One of the reasons I give is the fraud, because it's all very well to make these political arguments. And as I've done here today, and highest poverty rate, whatever. But there's something visceral about the fact that they're taking our money. Everyone, we work so hard and they take our money and then they totally either steal it or it goes to these things that we've been documenting. I mean, one example, just to give one among, you know, thousands, we found there's a scheme that's been operating for the last 10 years, which is, this is from the gas tax money. We have the highest gas tax in the country, of course. And it's been going to, one of the uses is this, they call it climate mitigation fund. And it's been $1 billion over the last 10 years that was supposedly spent on installing solar panels on low-income apartment buildings. Well, we tracked it down. The actual amount of money spent on that, $72 million. $928 million, nearly all of it, on Democrat political organizing.
0: Oh, my gosh.
2: Voter registration, environmental justice, all this stuff. This is what they do. This is their business model. I mean, we just saw one over the weekend that got a lot of attention. I made a video on it that went pretty viral. Gavin Newsom's diaper scheme. I mean, we can laugh at it and say, well, this is just a sort of small thing. But it's an example of what's been going on. $20 million for sending to send diapers to 100,000 babies, 400 diapers each. We did the math. That's 50 cents per diaper. We went into Target to have a look how much you could get them there for. Not even Costco, just Target. You could get them for 16 cents a diaper. In other words, Gavin Newsom's government diapers, more than three times as expensive as you could buy them in the store. Why? Because actually what it's doing is taking taxpayer money, is going into some non-profit with his cronies and his family members' connections on there, that they make the money, salaries, and rake off the top, and it builds their political machine. That's what's been going on in California. And it gets people crazy.
0: So,
2: the analogy I make is with the...
0: It should.
2: Remember the 1978, the taxpayer revolt, Howard Jarvis, Prop 13 in California. People were sick of the taxes, especially property taxes, and they called it the taxpayer revolt. I think that we're going to see a taxpayer revolt version 2 in California this year.
0: Boy, I hope so. I'm up against a network break, so I have to break, Steve. But I would love to have you back on, and I'm not going to ask you this. I just want to warn you. I'm not accusing anything by any stretch of the imagination. But when the Democrats will get into bed with the frickin' devil, Swalwell, and they don't care if you've murdered somebody, but if you are a pain in their ass, you're going up against them. I pray that your record is clean. If it's not, open it up. Let everybody see it now, because they will come after you with a vengeance. But I hope Man, I hope you win. That's great. I'd love to have you back on, Steve. I'm sorry to break. 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
0: Hello, America. It's Glenn Beck. And as a gun owner, I understand the importance of being prepared, and I know that many of you share this same outlook. It's crucial to recognize 99% of all altercations do not require lethal force. That's why Byrna is here, the leader in less lethal self-defense. Byrna, less lethal self-defense platform, provides a formidable stopping power without the complexities and potential legal consequences of death, homicide. It's about having the right tools for the right situation, ensuring that you can protect yourself and your family effectively and responsibly. The Byrna launchers are

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0: 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But anyway, we're in London this week, and tomorrow we have quite the lineup. 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
2: The Steve Day Show, and here's what happened while we were away, brought to you by Red Lines and No Deals. President Trump on social media yesterday says he reviewed Iran's response to the latest peace proposal and says it's totally unacceptable. So the naval blockade continues as negotiations stay put in the horse latitudes. Perhaps more noteworthy, at the very least from the Israeli perspective, is Prime Minister Benjamin Netanyahu's interview on 60 Minutes, where he makes it clear what the red line continues to be in the war.
3: Is the war with Iran over? And if it isn't, who will decide when it is?
4: I think it accomplished a great deal, but it's not over because there's still nuclear material, enriched uranium that has to be taken out of Iran. There's still enrichment sites that have to be dismantled. There's still proxies that Iran supports. There are ballistic missiles that they still want to produce. Now, we've degraded a lot of it. But all of that is still there, and there's work to be done.
2: He also discussed the future of U.S.-Israel relations.
4: I've said this to President Trump. I've said it to our own people. Their jaws dropped, but I said, look.
3: Well, what do you mean? What are you saying?
4: I want to draw down to zero the American financial support, the financial component of the military cooperation that we have. Because we receive $3.8 billion a year. And I think that it's time that we weaned ourselves from the remaining military support.
2: Back at home, Tennessee successfully approved a redistricting plan nixing the volunteer state's only Democrat congressional district. Much to the chagrin, of course, of certain Democrat state lawmakers like Justin Pearson, who became aggressive in the face of a Tennessee state trooper. On Friday, Virginia's Supreme Court ruled that the legislative process employed to redistrict or gerrymander into a likely 10-to-1 Democrat advantage violated Article 12, Section 1 of the Constitution of Virginia. That also backfired on Democrats. Maryland Governor Wes Moore joined the Patrick Bet David podcast, and boy howdy, did he have some virtue to signal.
5: Your son comes in saying he wants to transition. What do you do?
6: Well, first, I mean, it's my son, so I love him regardless, right? And he's always going to have my undying love. That's me, right? I want to make sure that I'm involved in understanding where he is, how he's feeling, the way he's feeling, why he thinks it's important. If this is a journey that he wants to go down, I want him to always be comfortable in his own skin. And I want him to always know that he has a partner in me to help him along that journey.
5: Would you advise him to wait till he's 18?
6: If this is how he is feeling and I feel like I'm closely tied to him, I'm not going to advise him on something that he feels is
5: at 14
6: right.
5: years old, Wes?
6: No, I understand it.
2: In Utah, the judge presiding over Charlie Kirk assassin Tyler Robinson's case ruled Friday cameras can indeed stay in the courtroom throughout the legal process. Judge Tony Graff also granted a request to delay Robinson's preliminary hearing, originally scheduled to begin later this month, as Robinson's defense team again seeks to draw the legal process out. You've probably heard about hantavirus or seen headlines about this South American variant that has supposedly infected several people aboard a cruise, with two later dying. 17 Americans on that boat arrived in Nebraska this morning to be processed by a specialized quarantine unit at the University of Nebraska, Omaha. Here's former White House Coronavirus Task Force Director Debbie Birx, and yes, she still has her scarf.
7: There could be more human-to-human transmission than we actually see. It's never good to track viruses through symptoms. We should be tracking viruses through blood tests like PCR. We've learned that with COVID.
8: No. What year is it?
2: At Trump Doral, Miami, a group of quote-unquote faith leaders unveiled a new statue of President Trump. John Mark Burns, an American evangelical minister and spiritual advisor to the president, led the unveiling ceremony. For those of you listening, it's a giant golden statue of Trump.
9: Yeah.
2: And finally, since we last spoke, President Trump did indeed confirm the existence of aliens.
10: My fellow Earthlings, this is your favorite president, and it is my complete and total honor to confirm the existence of extraterrestrials. They call them extraterrestrials. I call them aliens. I got along very well with many highly respected aliens all across the universe. You look at, you may have heard of them, E.T., tremendous guy, and he came to Earth, and he said to me, sir, E.T. phoned home, sir. He wanted to go home, and he couldn't go home, but we made a perfect phone call, and we sent him home, and now the Democrats are impeaching me over it. E.T. phoned home. It was a perfect call. He pointed. He said, ouch, and we sent him home, but he's a tremendous guy. We get along very well. I also get along well with Marvin the Martian. Marvin's a great guy. And he said to me, sir, you have to help us out on Mars, sir. It's the red planet, but the Democrats are trying to turn it blue with mail-in ballots at 3 a.m. We can't let it happen, sir. I said, Marvin, we're not going to let it happen.
2: That's Sean Farish. And that's what happened. Well, we were away.
11: That is absolutely perfect. That is phenomenal. All right, coming up here in a minute. That clip from Wes Moore, you can't share a country with this and with that, and you won't. Israel wants to wean itself off of U.S. support, which is weird because I would have expected all the anti-Zionist crowd would be celebrating over this over the weekend. Did you guys pick up on that on your various feeds? Did you see a bunch of...
12: No.
11: I mean, this is what they were asking for, right?
12: Among other things, yeah.
11: Among other things. Interesting. And we're at a standstill in Iran. But we might have an event coming up that might break that log jam. We'll get to that and more here next on The Steve Dace Show. All right, we are back. Like we never left. Happy Monday. Greetings. Welcome to The Steve Dace Show here live and on demand. Live and on demand here on Blaze TV, radio, and podcast. I'm Steve Dace alongside Todd Erzin and Aaron McIntyre. 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All right, coming up here on today's show, bottom of the hour, Bob Vander Plas is going to join us, and we are going to talk about some data going around that absolutely itemizes what the sexual revolution has done to the country. And then, how do we get out of this? All right, because Bob and his awesome wife, Darla, have raised three boys all the way to manhood who are now married and productive members of society, which puts them in a scant minority, and they all reach that threshold before they turn 30 years old. That was the expectation a generation ago. That is the exception now today. So both in terms of practicality, what they do in their home that maybe we could learn from, and then also in terms of policy, because this is what Bob does year-round for a full-time job, is advocate for pro-marriage, pro-family policies. We'll get into that with Bob coming up at the bottom of the hour. And then next hour, this whole debate that's been going around, and we've kind of chimed in here or there. For the most part, though, I've wanted us to just kind of listen to both sides. This whole debate about, are we a creedal nation or not? Can anybody be an American or not? And it reached another breaking point with some recent comments from Supreme Court Justice Neil Gorsuch speaking to his fellow libertarians at Reason Magazine. And I want us to take next hour and to look at these comments. And as one of the few people alive today who is on friendly terms and first name terms with both Joel Berry and Orrin McIntyre on each side of this debate, I want us to take a look at each side of this debate and then determine which side we're on. You may not be surprised, because I do tend to roll like this as a contrarian. And I don't try to be a contrarian. It's just, it just tends to work out that way. But I actually think there is a middle position between both sides that'll probably, when I'm done, make them both hate me. That's just kind of what I do.
12: You can do it.
11: It's just my way. Indeed. All right, but let's get to some of the items, Aaron, that you highlighted in your montage today. So we discussed on the show last week this standoff moment that I'm analyzing politically. Militarily, I have no idea what's going on. It's way beyond my expectations and knowledge, but I also, or expertise, I meant to say, and knowledge, but I also recognize that if we wanted to, or thought we had the political latitude to do it, or we knew what would happen after we did it, we could have, taken the line of ascension of the entire Iranian high command to the fourth generation to make sure that our great-great-grandchildren never live in a world where anybody knows what an Ayatollah in Iran is ever again. We could do that if we wanted to, and probably do it in 30 days or less. Fair?
12: Fair.
11: Fair. But we have all those other caveats that I just mentioned. Politically, do we have the capital to do it? Do the American people have the resolve to do it? And then who or what or how many who's and what's would then take over and fill this vacuum? I think that if we had a Boris Yeltsin, Lech Walesa, or even Al-Sisi level character that we could have put in there, this war now is in its 10th week, I think that we would be promoting that person. Do we all three agree on that? If or persons?
12: My goodness, probably. I hope so.
11: Yeah. If 10 weeks into this. Okay. So we're at this standstill now. The president said today we have successfully eliminated about 70% of the targets in Iran that we set out to eliminate with Operation Epic Fury. Given the capacity of Iranian response, seeing them down to basically a 30%, I mean, it's not going to be a one-to-one, but we're laymen here trying to make sense of all this terminology, right? So let's just say Iran's down to 25, 30% of its capability. Just anecdotally, what we see Iran doing on a day-to-day basis, that would appear to not necessarily be outside the realm of likelihood. Fair?
12: Okay.
11: All right, they're not eliminated, but they are greatly diminished. Fair? Yes. Are we all still okay on
12: they
11: all of that?
12: They better be.
11: Yeah. So we're at this standoff, though, in that what it would take then to get that other 25, 30%, we may not have the resolve for here at home or the political capital to execute, literally and figuratively. And a lot of it comes down to what I just said. What happens next or instead? Still with me?
12: Yes.
11: So this is kind of the standoff that I articulated that I thought we were at last week. That I think the president has been, to use a phrase from my childhood in the Reagan era, I think he's been dynamically scoring this. And I don't think that this has, meaning that this has been an evolving, an evolving assessment based on, we have a president who loves leverage and negotiations. It's what he's galactically great at, right? So we've always talked about in our show, art of the deal seems the core of Trump's worldview. So I don't think it's really out of the realm of possibility at all that he is weighing what we can politically do without taking on even. We're at the point now that the president's numbers are kind of so low that there's not much of a lower point to get to in terms of public perception right now, right? There's not. I mean, we're kind of at that basement right now, you would think, or close to it.
12: Well, $5 gas is going to test that line, Steve.
11: It might. All right. So you know what? Let's put that open for debate then. And maybe we're not as solid on that based on what you just said. All right. So I do think he's been weighing these things this entire time. How much can we really devastate these people? And then how much do these political calculations here at home? And how much organically could some form of alternative governing structure emerge? They tried to find an alternative governing structure. You guys realize it was almost like a month ago that we sent the vice president over there already. That's how much time has flown by, right? And then he came back, and you guys remember why? Because it was very clear that the people he was negotiating, this is what JD said, it was very clear the people he was negotiating with didn't really have the power to make a deal. So then therefore there was really no point in moving forward, okay? So That's the standstill that I believe we are currently at. But there is an event coming up here in a couple of days that I think could break this lockjam.
9: Yep.
11: Do you see where I'm going with this?
9: Oh, yeah.
11: All right, what do you think I'm about to say?
9: China.
11: Yeah. Yeah. Yeah. So when the president first started running, when Trump first started running for president the first time, China was literally all that he talked about. That they were the great threat to our hegemony, intellectual property, status in the world, etc. And a lot of people on our side are urging the president to not go through this visit with China. I think it's the 13th or the 15th, Aaron. Is that when it is? Wednesday through Friday?
9: That's correct, yeah.
11: Okay. Have you connected the dots of where I'm going with this yet, Erzin? The message, if you're doing some art of the deal here, and you're trying to push this, because if the Iranian regime is as crazy as we think, I'm not sure what the negotiating deal with them ever is, mm-hmm. right? What is it ever at that point, right? So then it would be the most Trumpian thing of all time to bomb the absolute living hell out of the last 30% of targets in Iran that we have not scorched yet, either right before he goes to China or even while he is there. That would be the most Trumpian thing of all time. And to kind of send a message of take out your trash, but we're going to do it for you. And to see if we can get a fully isolated Iran now, when even the Chinese are tired of their oil being blockaded in the Strait of Hormuz, basically the entire planet comes along and says, you'll get to survive on one condition. You hand over every last nuclear-capable asset or material that you have, that you currently are unwilling to. And I think that's maybe the next play we're looking at here. Thoughts on that?
12: Well, bold strategy, Cotton, but why does China not want us to have $5 worth of gas in a government that makes Trump's job much harder than easier?
11: Excellent question. Well, remember, they got to pay this too. And also, yes, they're in a command economy that they can do things to their people that we can't. But remember, one of the quiet stories that's gone on, that has gone largely unreported over the last year, is there's been quite a bit of civil unrest in China, too. Some of the same concerns that our young men have, how do I find a wife, how do I find a job, they're having the same concerns with their young men as well, right? They have inflation problems there. There was already a coup attempt against Xi that ended up getting outed before it was launched. So they've already lost Venezuela. They were Venezuela's leading buyer of crude. They've already lost them. I would imagine we weren't getting any oil from Iran. Okay. So I would, or hardly any. So I would imagine they were probably Iran's greatest customer as well. That, again, if you see things the way, I'm trying to see things the way Trump sees things, understanding he's going to have knowledge on this I don't have. But if you see all of this as an art of the deal and all of these are leverage points, right? How much more unrest? Trump can just sit there and say, listen, I may lose the House next year, even if I do everything right. I might be facing impeachment next year, even if I do everything right. I could have a 55% approval rating right now, and presidents tend to lose the next midterm election after they get elected anyway. All right. But I also don't have to run again. So I mean, Democrats are never going to have enough votes in the Senate to remove me. So I'm sitting here for another 3 years pushing your buttons. You guys sure you've got 3 more years to wait me out? I mean, he might be. That might not be right.
12: No, it's not.
11: But that could be the plan.
12: This is asking a lot of a deal with a country that gladly poisoned us not very long ago.
11: You're right. But see, I don't think so. That only leaves us with two options then, I see. Tell me if you see a third. We just walk away and leave the regime in place, and it will continue to troll us and try to humiliate us in the public stage as they stood up to the great Satan, or we do what it takes to get rid of the regime. I don't see a third. What I'm describing here is the third option. I don't see another. If you don't agree with that option, then those are your other two options. That effectively, in a way, we almost did this for nothing. We just walk away and claim wins, and then we put the consumers and everything else through this for basically nothing and let the regime rebuild itself. At least that'll be the perception, as we did it for nothing. Or we risk a lot more political capital by going in there and more directly trying to uproot the regime.
12: I'm not agreeing with the options as options. I'm agreeing with the likelihood of them succeeding. And, you know what I think about the Trump thinks about why can't we all just be groovy together? Just saying, China has not shown an interest in playing that game before. If they do, amen. But I'm skeptical.
2: Here's another variable, though, kind of along the lines of China, how much influence they have. Number one, are you telegraphing the message to the rest of the world, which who cares to some degree? Are you telegraphing, though, that we really can't do anything unilaterally with Iran? It's actually China who has the power to do that. That might be a message, or at least a spin. How much people care about that, I don't know. But the other variable I think you need to think about or kick around a little bit, the Houthis in Yemen. Do you know who the Houthis are? They're another one of those regional proxies. Do you know where they gathered? Do you know what they are? Are they an arm of the Yemeni government?
11: Mm-hmm.
2: They're one of those regional proxies that Iran funds. Yet, on occasion, they've been able to muck up the Bab el-Mandeb Strait. That's the Red Sea version of the Strait of Hormuz. They've been able to do that on occasion. They fortunately, from what I've seen, have not been able to do so right now. Kind of makes you go, huh? I think something that we need to consider is, ironically, has the IRGC essentially been reduced to a version of the very proxies they've been funding? Meaning, within the IRGC itself, are there really any commanders left? Even if you could make a deal with one faction of the IRGC, is the faction of the IRGC
11: correct
2: that happens to be on the geographic coast of the Strait of Hormuz, are they going to do their own thing? What I'm trying to say is we heard this a lot in the first couple of weeks. Very decentralized command and control structure. Maybe we didn't realize how decentralized it was. And if that's the case, again, I'm trying to work through this under the assumption that it is extremely decentralized. How much sway does China actually have in that scenario? You see what I'm saying?
11: Mm-hmm.
2: You're just in a situation where it's probably going to take years with somebody like, I don't know, Israel, who's willing to maybe see this through for years and just picking off IRGC targets one at a time. What I'm trying to say is, under this scenario, we could see trade through the Strait of Hormuz backed up for years.
11: This entire conversation is why I had a bad feeling about this from the very beginning. Had nothing to do with any level of respect for the Iranian command whatsoever, their ability to thwart us whatsoever, but their level of commitment compared to ours, and then what would come next? What would come next? All right, that brings us to Israel. Before we get there, Patriot Mobile, of course, has been on the cutting edge of the red parallel economy, pardon me, which you can join now by joining me at Patriot Mobile. 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So that brings us to Israel. And I've been telling you guys for the last year plus that there are plenty of elements in Israel that would like to decouple from United States. How many times have I brought this up on the show? Right, that this is not a one-way relationship. That it, particularly in these voices have grown since October the 7th, that they are like, you know, listen, appreciate the United States and its support, but I just think maybe our commitment and resolve to this region of the world where we live and what we face on a daily basis might be beyond theirs. And it's really some of our own defense contractors that don't want to do it because they don't want to compete with Israel's interests and the weapons on the open weapons market, because that would drive prices and revenues down, and, you know, for War Inc. But what I found fascinating and maybe greatly instructive is that we didn't see all the anti-Zionist folks cheering and and praising Bibi Netanyahu for now making this an official position of the Israeli government on our own 60 Minutes program. I mean, this is what they said they wanted, right?
12: It is, yes.
11: So maybe since they're getting it, or at least it's being proposed by a guy that could make it happen, and they're not cheering it.
2: The tail's wagging the dog, Steve.
11: Yeah, maybe.
2: Maybe it's decoupling from the dog.
11: Yeah, maybe it's not what they wanted. Maybe it's not.
12: As you've always said, you don't dance with the devil dances with you. You know, they're not capable of letting go of this one now.
11: No, I don't. They didn't want decoupling. Okay, they wanted diminishment of Israel. That's what this is about. Because if they wanted decoupling, they'd be like, you know what? Cool. Iran's your mess. We bombed 70% of their targets. We've got a bunch of stuff to do back home. All right, so we're going to head over and do that. Okay, you guys do you. You know, but, you know, we've got 633 more houses on the market than we have current buyers in America. That's a bad thing, correct? Mm-hmm. So we're going to deal with that stuff, you know, and try to get gas back under $3.50 a gallon and replace Jerome Powell here in a few days and, you know, try to get interest rates and inflation under control. So we softened them up for you. You guys are a sovereign nation over there, and you guys work it out, and we're going to focus on our own problems. I mean, I would think that's what all the anti-Zionist crowd would want, right? And yet, that's not what we're hearing. It's almost as if they really weren't anti-Zionist, but they were really just anti-Semites. The more you know. Let's close this out here with Wes Moore. You can't rise above your own worldview. And when you watch that clip, the governor of Maryland is having a very sincere, I took this as having a very sincere conversation. And I think that he is sincerely struggling with his own worldview. And his standard is, well, if my son really thought he needed help, well, what if your son needs help raping women? I assume Wes would say no. Well, based on what standard then, if it's just the feelings of his son, right?
12: What did he say? It's just me, but I'm with my son. So,
11: yeah.
12: Okay.
11: Right. See, you think things like this when you don't think people are born into sin, but are basically good, aren't fearfully and wonderfully made in the image of God, and therefore accountable to him ultimately, as are you. So you say things like that when you don't believe things like that. And you are never going to share a culture with that. We've been trying to for about a generation. How's that been working out?
12: Terribly.
11: Terribly. There are absolute things your children would... I'm going to say this because I think I have to in the year of our Lord 2026, but there are things your children will want or desire that are not good for them. And your job as a parent is to say no to those things. And if you remember nothing else we discuss or I say on this show the rest of the day, maybe it's to remember that. There are times to say no to your children. Now, the whole thing from a worldview standpoint, though, is it works in both directions. So when would a parent know when to say no to their children? Because you can be very abusive by saying no all the time, too, to things your children actually want and desire that are good for them and they truly need, right? So that would seem to indicate that the sinfulness works for both the parent and the child, right?
12: Absolutely.
11: So the child needs the parent to be the limiting principle in his or her life, right?
12: Oh, yes.
11: And then that would mean the parent would need maybe a heavenly father to be the limiting principle in his or her life, right?
12: Correct.
11: And without a limiting principle, what do you get? You get a governor of one of the 50 states of this union who says if his son, who's not even old enough to have a learner's permit, a driver's license, smoke a cigarette, or take a marijuana gummy, you know, the rights that we really are concerned about in America today, and wouldn't pass age verification for most porn sites, if he wants to be mutilated, I can't stand in his way. I have to give him what he wants. That's the governor of a state, guys. And you can tell as he's navigating these circumstances in real time, you can tell that he is sincerely wrestling with his worldview. And ultimately, He did the devil's arithmetic with his own worldview and came to the conclusion his own world, the only conclusion his worldview could provide him. For him to come to another conclusion would require him to repudiate his worldview, Todd.
12: That's not just the governor of a state. That's going to be the U.S. House of Representatives leadership here in a very short period of time, unless something changes.
11: Oh, you mean in terms of what? Getting some more stuff done?
12: In terms of the leadership, they're going to win. People like that are going to win.
11: Oh, you mean Wes Moore's people are going to be in charge? Yes, correct. That's correct. Bob Vanderplas joins us next.
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0: All right, back here on the Steve Dace Show. You know, yesterday was Mother's Day. But right now, the fight with our moms continues. There are too many women in America because we've turned every mailbox in America into an abortion mill. There are frankly too many women in America that today are going to wrestle with whether or not to become a mom or a murderer. I mean, I just can't put it any bluntly than that. And that is where our friends over at Preborn, where they come from. And this is where you guys join them. And you guys have been incredible. I mean, your generosity is why we are continuing on with this partnership here with Preborn yet another year here at The Blaze. 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Well, we welcome in our good friend, Bob Vander Plaas, affiliate leader. Good to see you, brother. How are you?
1: I'm doing very well. Good to be here. Love the Brooks Brothers shirt. Kind of spicing it up.
0: You like that a little bit?
1: Yeah.
0: Thought it was a little kind of a spring kind of a color scheme,
1: yeah,
0: so I thought I'd go with
1: I'm
0: it.
1: I'm thinking Michigan when I come in, or Crocs, or whatever else. Just like you told me you're going to wear.
0: Well, I am wearing my Crocs today. You just can't see them under the desk, but yes.
1: Even when you called me to say, hey, if we're going to go see the vice president, just know I'm in sweats and Crocs.
0: I was trolling you.
1: I know you're trolling me. I figured it out.
0: But I did.
1: It was fun.
0: We went over there to see JD when he was in town last week, and I called Bob and said, hey, I'm just coming right from the show, man. I'm wearing my shorts and Crocs. Do you think that's okay?
1: Yeah.
0: And there was a slight pause, and he was like, well, I mean, I guess if that's what you're wearing, that's what you're wearing, I guess.
1: Well, I was actually kind of excited. I thought, at least I'm going to look really good because I'm suit and tie, showing the office a little bit of respect.
0: Let's look at something that does not look really good.
1: You bet.
0: All right, so this is a trend line of where Americans are by the age of 30. This was going viral on social media over the weekend. In 1975, 91% of women were married by age 30 in America. So roughly about the year I was born.
1: Yeah.
0: Okay. 81% of men had already been married at least once by the age of 30 in America. All right, so now we have 1985, the first full, now the generation born into the sexual revolution now has its first foray into adulthood. And the numbers, look what happens to the numbers here. 77.5% for women and 67.7% for men. All right, had already been married at least once by age 30. So generally speaking, biblically speaking, a generation is 40 years, right?
1: Mm-hmm.
0: So now we're from 1985 to 40 years would be 2025, right?
1: Yeah.
0: All right, let's look at now a full generation of what this looks like. So you see right away from 75 to 85, an instant breakdown once we get into the fullness of feminism and the sexual revolution. Way more women full-time working in the workplace and in corporate America in 1985 than there were in 1975, right? All right. So the fullness of feminism and the sexual revolution hits, and there's an instant precipitous drop in just a decade. But now look to see what has happened in the decades since feminism and the sexual revolution have become fully immersed and deployed in the culture. All right? This is why I say worldview is destiny. Look at these numbers. 1995, it drops again from 64% of women to 54% of men. 2005, it drops again. We're now 51% of women. 41% of men have been married at least once by age 30. 2015, look at this. 37% of women married at least once by age 30. Only 28% of men. And now in 2025, 26% of women have been married at least once by age 30. Only 17% of men. Now, I did a little research on these numbers. And these numbers, you could take it from a few different sources, and maybe percentages might move a few points here or there. But the overall trend line here is absolutely within the MOE. This trend line is generally and fundamentally true. All right. So it maybe, depending on another source you look at, the men might be at 19% and the women at 20, but we're in that margin for error. This trend line is stark. It is death of a culture level stuff. So the reason I wanted to talk to you about it today, Bob, is because I think you can attack this from a couple different angles. One, policy-wise, doing something about stuff like this is what you guys do every day at the Family Leader.
1: It is.
0: All right, so we could talk. I want us to talk about what policies are we not pursuing that we should. What policies are we pursuing that we should not, right? And what policies should we be doing more to incentivize? But then I also wanted you to make it just very practical and personal. You and Darla have raised three boys who were all married by age 30, mm-hmm. right? And are well-adjusted, successful young men, right? So you have defied, you've defied this trend line of 17% three times in your own household. What are some practical, personal things that you and Darla instilled in your home that you could maybe, now that you're old enough to be grandpa now, kind of pass on as well? So the floor now is yours. You may take the personal or the policy, whichever you want to take first.
1: Well, I would take the personal first because Darla and I just had this conversation, and we said, and before you had the statistics up here, that we are living in a bubble. And meaning living in a bubble is that all three boys are church-going young men. They're all married. They're all of them are successful in the careers in which they have chosen. They all own their own home, and they're all free of college debt. And so it's like...
0: And you're a multimillionaire, of
1: course. Yeah, no.
0: No, you are not.
1: Not even close.
0: No.
1: But taking a look at that, going, what an advantage they have on the rest of their peer group and in culture, because that's not what people are fighting with today. And so when you look at these numbers, it's disturbing because not only is it the sexual revolution, Steve, which you talked about, and the rise of feminism, but it's also the rise of how do we demasculate our men instead of men taking that role responsibly. Now, Darla and I, we got married at age 20. Both of us at age 20, still in college, graduate from college, get a job. After we get a job, we have kids. As we have kids, we continue to engage in the church and make church a very vibrant piece of their life while they get an education and living well balanced in regards to what can we have, what can't we have, making even financial decisions on what basketball shoes can you have, what camps can you attend, what leagues can you be a part of, because money just, you know, doesn't grow on trees, right? But kind of the foundation of funds, it's not complicated. I think Charlie Kirk used to say, listen, graduate from high school.
0: Yeah, get married.
1: Get a job. Yep. Get married. Yep. Have kids in that order. And your poverty level goes way, way down.
0: Get married, have kids, go to church. Yeah.
1: And what you're seeing today, it should be alarming on a lot of angles. And so to me, it should not be all that complicated. Matter of fact, Chuck Hurley, a peer of mine that both of you guys know, or Aaron as well, Vice President, Chief Counsel of the Family Leader, has been around forever. But probably 15 years ago, he came to me and he said, I want to write a book. I said, all right, what's the book going to be? And he said, I want to encourage teenage sex. I said, you know, kind of like, you know, tap the brake, put in the clutch, like, Chuck, are you sure? He goes, no, I want them to get married first. But then I want them to start having kids. Because God designed you with high sexual octane at that level. Get married, put parameters on, be engaged in church, have kids, raise kids, have a bunch of kids, and flourish as a society. And what you're seeing today by these numbers, you're just killing the American family. The other thing that happened, though, Steve, is the rise of feminism, the rise of demasculating men, but also the devaluing of marriage. And the devaluing of marriage happened on a couple of fronts. One is no-fault divorce. And divorces started happening like crazy. There's a lot of kids in those statistics that said, listen, I'm not going through that. I'm not doing that. I'm not getting married. I saw what it did to me and to my siblings. But the other thing that devalues marriage is when you take the parameters off of marriage. And all of a sudden, It's same-sex marriage, and nobody knows.
0: That's weird. I mean, we're letting anybody literally marry anything they want, and yes, we're getting less marriage than we ever did before.
1: But what is it?
0: Help me understand how that works.
1: It devalues marriage. That was never the role and design for the institution of marriage. And so when you take a look at the family index, I think that referenced to you on the phone, and you know, we'll try to make it available to your readers. It's a very, something's like a 22-page report. But the essence of it is married adults. So what you're going there with the graph, married adults with children. Okay. And then it's married adults, children. There's one other category, but it's just like, that is what is the basis of this thriving. You know, if you want to build a civilization, if you want to build a culture of life or a culture of family within your state, this is the way you'd go about it. And we have states failing and failing miserably in it.
0: So if you could get on the phone with President Trump right now, all right, what two or three things would you have him do about what I just said, that or what I just asked you about, that he could do without needing literally any help from Congress whatsoever? Because I think we are looking for those options given the state of Congress. What two or three things have we not done here in the state of Iowa yet that you would urge Governor Reynolds to do before she leaves office? What two or three things have we done in the state of Iowa that you would urge other states to do if they have not yet?
1: You know, those are all good questions. And I think there's things that we could do, you know, say you get down in the weeds. I think the biggest thing that a President Trump could do, the governor of every state could do, is model what does this look like and give voice to what does this look like. And so President Trump, I mean, it's well known he's been married three different times. Or he's on his third marriage. But you take a look at his kids, even like and Ivanka and Jared. But at least it's a family unit. Or a Eric, and I forget his wife's name. Is it Laura? Wow. Eric and Laura.
0: Yep.
1: You know, but be modeling these type of things. Be giving voice to these things, why this is healthy for a culture. If you're Speaker Mike Johnson, same type of thing. If you're Governor Kim Reynolds, same type of thing. Kim Reynolds talked a lot about, in her State of the Union 2 years ago, about fatherhood and about the roles of dads and raising the importance of the roles of dads and men being men today. I think one of the lasting legacies of Charlie Kirk, and you're seeing it lived out all the time, is Gen Z men. Well, one of the growing factors right now is Gen Z men are getting back into church. It's one of the highest statistical things of what we're seeing in growth in the churches with Gen Z men. And Gen Z men basically saying we've been lied to. People trying to demask us. We have a role to play. We have a role to play here. I think even in the whole abortion debate or foster care debate or adoption debate, it shouldn't all be on the woman. You know, where's the man that impregnated this woman? What responsibility does the man have? You can't advocate that kind of responsibility.
0: Like when I hear abortionists say things like, well, if we get rid of abortion, then we're going to have to punish the men who get these women pregnant. And I'm like, well, your terms are acceptable.
1: Yeah.
0: Agreed. So let's proceed to the next stage.
1: The terms are acceptable.
0: Yes.
1: However, the term is also a little bit the problem. We want to punish the men instead of, you know, children are a heritage from the Lord. I mean, this is a glorious thing. This is not a punishment thing. I mean, darling, I just saw the baptism of our third grandchild yesterday. You've got a chance to see one, and you got another one on the way. When you become a grandparent, I think you realize more how precious it is that you are entrusted with these children and now these grandchildren. We got our fourth on the way. So Josh and Danielle in Columbus, Ohio, we called them to wish Danielle a happy Mother's Day yesterday. She's not due until October. But this is a gift from God. But what we have done is we've turned it on our head that this is an inconvenience. It's an inconvenience to your career. It's an inconvenience to your prosperity. It's an inconvenience to your joy in life, because life is all about you. So one of the best things leaders can do, and I think forget about the political leaders for a second. Look at leaders that you want to model after. As iron sharpens iron, if you say, you know, I want to have joy and fulfillment, well, what about the mom and dad who have been married 40, 50 plus years? Darla and I, when we're in an Uber like in Washington, D.C. just last week for the SBA gala, an Uber driver said, how long have you two been married? We said 43 years. And he was like blown away by that because he just doesn't hear that anymore. We've been married 43 years. God gave us four boys, three, and then, of course, Lucas as well. But three boys, happily married, developing families. That's where joy is. The joy is not in the bank account. The joy is not in the corporate ladder. And one guy, agree with this politics or don't agree with this politics, but I'd encourage you to read it, watch it, whatever. But Ben Sasse is being very clear-eyed now as he's facing death about what is important. And it's not about having that other meeting. It's not about having that next trip. It's not about whatever. Family's important. And some of the regrets that he has is that he missed out on some of those times with his family.
0: Well, we got about 90 seconds here. I want to make sure we get the order of things right, because the what's happened to masculinity and the nuclear family can drive men back, young men back to church looking for answers. Okay. But ultimately the answers come in being reconnected through Christ to your heavenly Father.
1: Amen.
0: And then that flows from the inside out. You don't go to church to become the husband and father you desire to be. You go to church to become who you were originally created to be through Christ, and that reconciliation is what will make you the husband and father that you desire to be. And that's, I go back to Charlie's memorial when Rob McCoy stood up there and said, hey, all these young men now we're going to be sending to you guys in your churches. Are you really ready for them? Translation, are you guys ready to stop teaching the pseudo-feminist 24-minute feminized mixed sermons and the Jesus is my boyfriend music in order to receive all these young men? Otherwise, this will all be for naught. Yeah. Because if they go to church and don't get the answers they're looking for because we're not taking discipleship seriously, then all we're really doing is taking their angst and just turning them right into future gripers, essentially. Those are really the options. You get about 30 seconds. I'll give you the last word.
1: Plug them into good churches. Let me give you some hope. There's three things that we're seeing in the church world today, and these are of good churches. One is they are planting more churches. That's a very good sign. That's a sign of a vibrant church. Two, as I just mentioned, Gen Zers are coming in like never, ever before. So you want to be able to do that. Plant new churches, Gen Zers coming in, men coming back into the church. But then three is churches wanting to be the answer to the community problems going. It's not government, it's the church. When that happens, some of these trend lines will reverse.
0: Good to see you, brother. Thank you.
1: Good to see you.
0: All right, when we come back, we're going to introduce a new segment on the show, and we're going to have the whole conversation about the debate that's been raging the last few years on the right. Is America a creedal nation or not? What does that even mean? We'll get into that here in a moment. Stay tuned.
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0: 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I'm Steve Dace. 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Many of you have. A lot of you have, which is why we are on our third contract here at the Blaze. But you can hit that subscribe button, or if you're on Apple iTunes, hit follow, and that ensures that every time we do a new episode, you can be assured it is right there in your podcast feed. And then something else you can do, leave us a 5-star review. Tens of thousands of you have done that for us, so thank you. We appreciate each and every one of those, and appreciate it if you would consider adding yours to the pile as well. 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Well, we are debuting a brand new segment you're going to be seeing over the next few weeks here on the show. And it's about this.
1: Every 4th of July, we light up the sky. We wave our flags. We celebrate. But if your kids asked you why, could you tell them the real story?

0: It's a story that starts 3,000 years before 1776. A story most people have never heard told this way. A miracle in the desert. A miracle on Christmas night. Commandments carved in stone. A constitution written on paper. What's the connection? This 4th of July, give your family the story they've never been told. The one that explains everything.
1: Outstanding job there by Aaron on that promo. Pre-orders are now underway for my next book. It is the conclusion of the trilogy of books that we started in 2022 on America's Christian heritage. Started in 2022 with Why Thanksgiving, which was a national bestseller. And then, of course, 2 years later, we did Why Easter. And now we get to the conclusion for America's 250th birthday, Why Independence Day. America is great because God is good. Pre-orders are available now at Amazon.com. The book releases on May the 26th. And counting down to the release of this book, we want to just go back and relive the providential history that led to this country's birth in the first place. We go through, as Aaron pointed out in the promo, 3,000 years of history. Because in many respects, America's ultimate origin and Genesis story is literally in the book of Genesis, right? And the founders were greatly influenced by the Old Testament books we're now supposed to not read and look at, even though they quoted from Deuteronomy pretty much more than literally any other volume of written word in all of their combined writings. And so this was an opportunity, this country called America, as best as possible to emulate a covenantal people as much as we could in a civic sense that God had established with the nation of Israel. We looked at the most successful period we could find of trying to live freely. And the one thing our founders discovered is that period of time was only found during spurts of time when the Israeli people obeyed God. And so let's try to emulate that. How about a country where rights come from God? Our laws are based on God's laws. And many of our customs and much of our heritage traces back to him and his word. All right. So we get into all of that in ways that your children can understand. And if you liked the first two books, you will definitely like this one as well. Same illustrator, same format. But now we tell Paul Harvey the rest of the story. So pre-orders available now at Amazon for Why Independence Day, America is Great, because God is good. And so now, Todd, we're going to start counting down to the release of this book over the next couple of weeks with kind of a top 10 list of the most important events leading up to Independence Day, the very first Independence Day in America. So, brother, the floor today is yours.
2: Well, it's a privilege to get to do this, especially when this nation that has given us so much is about to turn 250. Steve has often said that conservatism is an observational science. But before we get to 1776's contributions to that story with Why Independence Day, let's meet some of the original political observers who ultimately inspired Benjamin Franklin to one day tell his fellow countrymen that they had a republic if they could keep it. And we're going to go way back, all the way back as late as the 15th century to Exodus 18 with Moses' father-in-law Jethro. What you are doing is not good. You and these people who come to you will only wear yourselves out. The work is too heavy for you. You cannot handle it alone. Listen now to me, and I will give you some advice. And may God be with you. You must be the people's representative before God and bring their disputes to him. Teach them his decrees and instructions, and show them the way they are to live and how they are to behave. But select capable men from all the people, men who fear God, trustworthy men who hate dishonest gain, and appoint them as officials over thousands, hundreds, fifties, and tens. Have them serve as judges for the people at all times, but have them bring every difficult case to you. The simple cases, they can decide themselves. That will make your load lighter, because they will share it with you. If you do this, and God so commands, you will be able to stand the strain, and all these people will go home satisfied. And it goes on. 5th century BC, Pericles, we do not say that a man who takes no interest in public affairs is a man who minds his own business. We say he has no business being here at all. Cicero, 1st century BC, God's law is right reason. When perfectly understood, it is called wisdom. When applied by government in regulating human relations, it is called justice. The Magna Carta, 1215. No free man shall be taken or imprisoned or deceased or outlawed or exiled or in any way ruined, nor will we go against him and send against him except by the lawful judgment of his peers or by the law of the land. And lastly, Niccolo Machiavelli, 1513. It is just as difficult and dangerous to try to free a people that wants to remain servile as it is to enslave a people that wants to remain free. As you can see, we've already literally covered thousands of years, and we haven't even journeyed to the Americas yet. And that's where we're going to go tomorrow as we lead up to the events of 1776. We're going to start talking about the voyage to America and the men both here in America and in Britain that continued on the conversation that goes all the way back to the very beginning. And that's why it's not just a guy named Steve writing a book. He is part of a legacy that is as old as time. And if people like Steve don't pick it up, all of it perishes.
1: That's what we're trying to do. We're trying to conserve our heritage and pass it on to future generations. And Todd, what you just pointed out there with Jethro to Moses, that's really the beginning of Republican small r representative government in the Bible.
2: Yeah.
1: The idea that you are appointing proxies or those in your stead, but are expected to carry out the values agreed upon by the people in that place, and not just necessarily their own, you know, desires and wishes. It really has its birth right there in that chapter, and that's one of the leading fundamental influences that ended up having a huge inspiration on not just our founders, but then the other writers that they would go on and read in the eras that preceded the founding of the country. So we get into all of this as much as we can in a way kids will understand, all right, in the new book. Coming out May 26th, pre-orders are now available. Why Independence Day? America is great because God is good. You can get that now. Pre-order it now at Amazon, releasing on May the 26th. Great job, guys. All right. Before we get to today's topic, and we did actually plan it this way. A lot of times we don't. Stuff just kind of happens organically, but this one we did plan this way because this is the perfect segue to have the conversation that we've kind of covered this conversation. Is that a fair assessment that we've covered this conversation, but necessarily have not engaged in it much ourselves? Is that a fair way of describing it?
2: Yeah.
3: Correct.
2: Yeah.
1: So like we've had Joel on the show a few times, Oran's been on the show a bunch, right? We kind of had a series that we even did after Tucker platformed Nick Fuentes last year. We got people on both sides of this debate that we had a series of interviews with that was like last, I think, October, November, right? So we've covered a lot of this debate, but we haven't necessarily communicated where we stand on it. And I'll explain why that is, and then we're going to have the discussion about where we stand on it. Are we a creedal nation or not? We're going to do that here in just a few moments after I tell you about our friends over at Fast Growing Trees, where they have the largest online nursery in the country. That's why they get over 2 million happy customers. All right. 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So this debate has been raging on the right. Are we a creedal nation or not? Before we define that, and then maybe define where we stand on it, let's discuss why we have chosen to cover it and not really wade into it in one way or another. One, I think, and I've said this on other fronts, I think the next generation, given the mess, I mean, did we not just hear the conversation we had with Bob Vanderplaats 50 years ago? 90% of women were married at least once by the age of 30. Today, that percentage is in the low 20s. 50 years ago, 80% of men were married at least once by the age of 30. Today, that percentage is in the teens. I hope, do we understand as a people, given the overall amount of wealth stored up in this country, freedom and liberty and choice we still have, we still have, as much as I lament the current state of the church in America, we are still more churched and more biblically discipled than any other nation in the West, and it's not even close. So do you guys understand how many things have to go systemically wrong when the first command God gives us as a people is go have sex, and then raise kids, and we can't figure that one out? We're not Africans in the Sahara Desert of the 80s running from a famine. We're not plagued with constant regime change and civil wars in the streets like some banana republic. We're not oppressed by some overbearing, tyrannical, totalitarian government demanding that if you're pregnant with a girl, you abort it. How many things have to go wrong, given the amount of prosperity, wealth, freedom, liberty, choice, and church, frankly, that we still are privy to in our country? How many things have to go wrong for 80% of young men to be married by age 30, 50 years ago, and the number today is in the teens? How many? You answer, everything. Literally everything has to go wrong. Everything has to go wrong. Systemic, generational levels of failure to end up where we are. And so therefore, I do think, and I am sensitive to this, I'm in the process of, keep telling you guys this, we're launching our own son out of our home as we speak. Him and I have these conversations, have had these conversations quite frequently in the last year. So I do believe the next generation, particularly of our young men, are owed some explanations. They're owed a little bit more than, hey, just accept what the previous generations want to feed you. Because based on that trend line, gentlemen, how do we even know how much the previous generations even believe the stuff they're trying to feed the next generation, right?
2: Right.
1: This entire decline did not happen because of Gen Z. They're inheriting this decline, correct?
2: Absolutely.
1: So what went wrong? I think you're entitled to some big conversations. I do. You're worthy of them. You're made in the likeness and image of God. God is no respecter of persons. Seniority is not a biblical concept. People don't just get things because they're older. That's not how it works. I mean, in general, when your culture's not in the free fall ours is in, does older usually mean wiser when that's not the case?
2: Right.
1: But can we necessarily say that right now, given the condition of our culture?
2: No, we definitely can't.
1: No. You guys should not be asked. You should not. You're perfectly within your rights to not want to take literally anything for granted that you're being handed. You're being told that if you don't fund grandma and grandpa's healthcare and retirement on the way out the door, you're terrible. At the same token, if you want your student loans paid for, you're a socialist. You're being told if you're in a heavily subsidized state like Iowa, because we are run by agribusiness, one of the most subsidized industries in America, that you have to be willing to put up with all kinds of subsidies to Monsanto and all these big companies. But if we have a gubernatorial candidate come along like Zach Lane here in our state who says, well, I want to give some, if we're going to give the company some money, let's give some to the families to move back to rural Iowa. Well, that's socialism and we can't do that. That's wrong. Socialism cannot be when someone other than me gets a check. That can't be the standard, right?
2: Right.
1: But doesn't that kind of seem to be what the standard is nowadays?
2: Quite often.
1: Yeah. So you guys are entitled to ask literally any question you want. I'm not opposed. How many times have I said on the show, I am not opposed to just asking questions. Ask any question you want. Question everything you want. I'm opposed to where are we going for answers. That's are we asking questions to get answers or just to further deconstruct and nihilist the culture? Where are we going with the questions? It's not about the questions you're asking. It's about where are the answers and where do we go for them? So, one, I thought, let's let this thing play out because I think it's a worthwhile debate. What do we? Because creedal nation may not even mean the same thing in 2026 that maybe it would have meant if we were having this conversation in 1976 while we're blasting out Elton John's Philadelphia Freedom and celebrating America's 200th, right?
2: Right.
1: I mean, I would assume it would not. We might have different ideas of what a creedal nation meant in 1976 compared to what we think about it right now.
2: Sure.
1: Fair? Creedal nation means give up your job to an Indian immigrant on an H-1B visa. That's what creedal nation means to a lot of Americans now, that we have no heritage. At the same time, we are a nation founded by a series of specific beliefs. Now, do you guys know what word often defines a series of philosophical, often but not always, but often religious convictions? Do you guys know what word that is?
3: Creed.
1: Creed. That's, look up the word creed in the dictionary. You know what it's going to say? A set of religious, philosophical, not always religious, but often religious, philosophical convictions. That's what it would mean. Okay. But I can understand why maybe this generation, what they've been sold as a creed is open borders. That literally Muslims in Somalia can come and become Americans. And maybe even more American than you if they'll work for less. Right?
2: Right.
1: That's what creedal nation kind of means now. So by all means, I think we need to have some fights and some arguments. Secondly, I kind of wanted to see who was begging these questions because they maybe had a false objection. And this was an opportunity to take the conversation where they wanted it to go, meaning they were deconstructors. Does that make sense?
2: Yes.
1: Yeah. So like what I said last hour, we needed a couple from Israel. We needed a couple from Israel. Israel's like, on 60 Minutes last night, I think it's time for us to decouple from the United States. No, not like that. Oh, really? I thought you wanted to, I think you guys would be ecstatic. You want the troops home? You want to decouple from Israel? Israel's like, yeah, we're going to kind of go on our own. Got to save ourselves. That would be the, when you're, that's like your thing with abortion that you've said for years, right? Tell them we're going to make every abortion illegal except rape, incest, and see what they say. And of course, they would never take the deal because those are all false objections, right?
2: Yes.
1: So when Israel offers you decoupling, offers it to you with their prime minister on 60 Minutes last night, offers you decoupling and you're not celebrating today on X when you've been hashtag decouple for months and months now. Maybe decoupling from Israel wasn't really your argument. Might have been a false objection, right?
2: Well, we've all had a hashtag decouple phase in our lives, haven't we, Steve?
1: Yes. So on one hand, I think this is a much necessary conversation. On the other hand, I think it's also being used to spread a way more nihilistic and ulterior agenda. But it really kicked into high gear when Supreme Court Justice Neil Gorsuch said this during an interview last week with Reason.
4: The Declaration of Independence had three great ideas in it. That all of us are equal. That each of us has inalienable rights given to us by God, not government. And that we have the right to rule ourselves. Our nation is not founded on a religion. It's not based on a common culture, even, or heritage. It's based on those ideas. We're a creedal nation. What was Europe like at the time? It was monarchies. The notion that all people are created equal? No, there are kings and serfs. The notion that you have rights from God, from your creator? No, everything came from government. And self-rule certainly was a very dangerous proposition in the world of the Declaration, right? You're right. We take it as the air we breathe. Like fish in the water don't even realize. But those things were dangerous and inevitable, and they were traitors for declaring them.
1: All right. Before I say anything follow-up, I just want each of you guys, you're very smart, which is why I pay you out of my own pocket. Well, I want your instant reactions to this clip. And I think you need to interpret what he means by this, by the way that he has rendered decisions on the Supreme Court, right? Like when Paul writes, you know, to honor the king, to be submissive to government, and to give everyone honor to whatever honor they're owed. How do we know the fullness of context of what Paul meant by that better than his own life, how he lived out that own testimony, right?
2: Sure.
1: Which was, He was exceedingly submissive to Rome as a Roman citizen until Nero came along and asked something of Paul that was an honor he was not owed, which was faithful allegiance, worship, and Paul refused it, and that cost Paul his life, right? Okay. So clearly then that puts the ultimate context in what Paul meant by those statements in Romans 13, right? So I think we should then also attribute the context of how Neil Gorsuch has ruled from maybe the most powerful position in our government as it's currently in its current behavioral pattern, Supreme Court justice. I think you guys should factor that in to your analysis of what you think he thinks that means.
2: Well, listen, my reaction to not only what he said, but the reaction as well is that, listen, what we talked about with Bob Vanderplaats is exactly the reason why, and the young men Steve is talking about is the exactly the reason why there's instantaneous tug of war in relation to what he just said, instead of at the 250th anniversary of our nation being born, us sitting around and just honestly counting our blessings upon hearing something like him, the exact same words, and then gathering together in prayer. But we don't live in that moment right now. We live in that moment, in those dulcet tones, instead of us making us feel like a warm fuzzy and feeling blessed, we're like, how in the hell did we forfeit all of this? That's my reaction. It's too delicate and it's too kind for the moment. This is what we should be feeling and thinking after 250 years. But the fact that we aren't means the little lecture is ultimately, it may still be true in a de jure sense, but in a de facto sense, people are hearing something like this and they're just like, nah.
3: So the overall context of this interview and another one he did with National Review, where he said many of the same things you just heard him say there to reason, is he has a new children's book out called Heroes of 1776. And in the other interview, he goes into detail about, hey, if you're interested in certain documents, what you're really going to end up interested in are the people who wrote those documents. How did they think? What did they believe? And that's what he was trying to communicate in that National Review interview, which is he's targeting this book at young people. We need to pass down the reason why
2: all
3: Independence
2: true.
3: Day.
2: Mm-hmm.
3: That's all true.
2: Yeah.
3: Yes.
2: Mm-hmm.
3: We need to pass those down to our progeny or else, and he said this, basically a version of this, if we don't do that, we're going to let go of the rope and we're going to let go of it really, really quick. Now, we might have already let go of the rope. We're still finding that out in its totality. All of that is true, but it doesn't fundamentally address what creedal nation really means.
2: Mm-hmm.
3: So in the context, I kind of understand what he's saying. You need to pass down the thoughts, the motivations, the actions of our founding fathers from generation to generation so that the young people of the next generation understand why we are here to begin with. Would anybody object to that?
2: That's not even
3: on its face.
2: It's not negotiable.
3: Nope.
2: We have to do
3: it's
2: that.
3: Not.
2: Nope.
3: Yeah, I think that's going further.
1: That's literally the book I have coming out in 2 weeks.
3: Going further, I think that's warranted, but it still again doesn't address the fundamental underlying premise of what does it mean to be a creedal nation? Are we still a creedal nation? Was it okay to even use that term at one point? What does it even mean? Creedal nation, is that an oxymoron? Does that not include borders? I think that's a conversation we'll probably end up having here.
1: So in this clip, Gorsuch says we are a creedal nation, yet we were not founded on a religion. This would have been, now you people think this way in our era. I promise you, they never thought this way in the later 18th century. We are pre-Darwin. We are pre-evolution. We're pre-descent of man. We had not been worked over by any of modernity's philosophical plagues that those works ended up infesting into our water table. And if you read any of the things that ultimately inspired our founders, I'm just going to tell you, if you look at the record, they quote from Deuteronomy literally more than any other written work in all of their, in the full volume of their writings. In the world in which they lived, it was not possible to have a creed without religion. It just did not exist. There had never been a secular nation in the history of the world at the time in which they lived. The idea that there were large secular spaces. You have to remember, all these governments claimed they had the divine rights of gods to rule. That was the, that was, we are the ones that broke. That's the whole point of Cleon Skousen's 5,000 year leap. That we broke 5,000 years of human history in claiming that government is God, or gets its power to govern you from its gods, often plural, to we're actually made in the likeness and image of God, and the people that run the government are every bit as accountable to that same God as are the people. That's why we can have a government by the consent of the governed, because God's not a respecter of persons, so we're both equally accountable to God, regardless of our socioeconomic status or station. That's why justice is blind. In the world that the Declaration of Independence was written in, the idea of a creed without a religion. So if we have creeds that aren't tied, if Neil's right, that the creed is not tied to a specific religion, then that means we can just take this to the Islamist world. We believe that. We tried that. That's what we tried to do after 9/11. We were going to bring democracy to the Middle East. How did that work? I mean, we're just here plugging in. We unplugged one creed, our creed that's not tied to our religion, not tied to our religion, right? And so we just took our creed and plugged it in and ran it through Google Translate, plugged it into their Arabic speaking, their Arabic speaking platforms, and said, "Here's your creed. How did it work? Did it work?
2: No,
1: no." So yeah, we're gonna have to identify what religion we're a part of here. There's more questions that I think need to be asked of Neil Gorsuch here when we come back.
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1: 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So this is why I said that I think the context of how Neil Gorsuch is ruling as a Supreme Court justice should be added into what you think of his definitions. I just received a note from Aaron Rialli, who's emailed the show numerous times over the years. He says, I don't think if you asked him, he'd say we weren't founded on Christian principles or Judeo-Christian principles. I think he's clearly saying we aren't founded on a religion in the sense that we don't have a national religion like the European countries did. Maybe. But again, that's probably what people would have thought in 1976, right? At our 200th birthday.
2: Yes.
1: Can we take that for granted in the 250th year?
2: No, which is why people are so frustrated by something that they would have been just like, hey, that sounds good. Let's play the music and light the fireworks.
1: Correct.
2: But they don't feel that. Right,
1: and of course, Gorsuch helped. Listen, he's been Trump's best Supreme Court justice overall. He also, though, in one of his libertarian, I always say libertarians are 100% right 70% of the time. And the other 30%, you're like, what planet are you on? He also gave us Bostock. He also gave us tranny madness. Neil Gorsuch did. That's why we have to look at the context of how he's ruled.
2: Mm-hmm.
1: Right? So he gave us So what does that mean then? Also, that when what it meant in 1776 that we weren't founded on a religion is that all 13 of the colonies were founded as vestiges of Christianity, but one, Rhode Island. It was originally founded as a place where all sects of Christianity were welcome. The other 12 were all founded specifically by sects or denomination of Christianity.
2: This is perhaps the most important point. This, not without religion back in 1776 meant a C.S. Lewis-like mere Christianity, set aside the sectarianism.
1: Yep.
2: Now, modern day, it means this can be done without religion,
1: right.
2: Period. And that is a night and day difference.
1: We are literally
3: in the earlier days, maybe prior to 1950, 1970, something like that.
1: Yep.
3: Where was most of our immigration coming from?
1: Western Europe. Yeah. And Todd can tell you, as a Catholic, there was a lot of controversy in America at the time about what's going to happen when we import all these Catholics.
3: It's not as if that went swimmingly all the time either.
1: Correct. I mean, we had Al Wilson didn't win a presidential election just because he was a Catholic. Kennedy, a lot of people think, had to cheat to win because he was a Catholic. I mean, there were lots of concerns about what was it going to be like to integrate fully, millions of folks from Catholic Western Europe. Now we would be like, could we find a million Catholics in Western Europe to bring here? There's not even a million Catholics maybe in Western Europe now. I don't even know. Not a million much of anybody that goes to church or does anything there anymore. So this was done because the founders were just a generation or two away from the post-Reformation world where Catholics and Protestants murdered each other on the fields of Europe and in the courts of Europe for, 300 years. Yeah.
2: And Anglicans and Congregationalists weren't so hot on each other either.
1: Correct. Yeah. So the way to get around that then was, if the state of Connecticut is run by the Congregational Church, and it was, then that's your state, okay? And the state of Virginia, run by the Episcopalians, cannot tell you what to do. Or the state of Pennsylvania, run by the Quakers, cannot tell you what to do, and vice versa. That's what all that meant. See, this is why the context matters greatly. And this is why the next generation is owed these explanations. And has not been, the last couple of generations, frankly, have not been taught much of what we just said in the last 5 minutes, let alone what we're passing on to the next generation. All right, Gorsuch goes on to say that it's not based on a common culture. Really? All 13 colonies were rebelling against one single nation. What nation was that? England. So if they're only rebelling against one single nation, that meant they were all founded out of where? Or empowered or under the control of whom? That single nation.
2: Yes.
1: We weren't rebelling against four different countries, were we? We rebelled against one. They had one nation to rebel against, which meant their common culture and heritage was what? English. How were the founders taught the law? Many of them were lawyers. They were taught Blackstone's commentaries on the laws of, what's the next word? England. Commentaries on the laws of England. The English common law system. This was a common culture. One of the reasons they don't have to spell these things out is because they already had a social compact that predated the spelling. The things they spelled out were about their differences, not what they shared in common. The Constitution doesn't remind everybody about the things they already had. Similar to the Word of God. The Word of God doesn't command you to do the stuff you'll instinctively do. It commands you to do the stuff you instinctively won't. That's why the Constitution was written as a limiting principle because of our social compact. Don't do these things to each other. Don't do illegal searches and seizures. Don't take away trial by jury. Don't have wives testify against their husbands. Don't disarm the people. Didn't have to spell out all the stuff we agreed upon, because if we didn't agree on all that stuff, we wouldn't be there, right?
2: Right.
1: So there was absolutely a common culture. So again, I'd love to ask Judge Gorsuch, can we just plant this in Somalia? I'm sorry, Minnesota. Will it work? No. It won't. There was a common religion in the mere Christianity first thing sense of the word. There was. It didn't become sectarian because that's where the differences now begin to set in. But there was a common religion. There was a common culture. And it was the basis for the creed. And let's go back to the beginning. What is a creed? A series of convictions, often religious. That's what it is. That's what it is. That's what a creed is. And so you can tell he doesn't mean what I just said, because if he did, he's not going to rule for tranny madness. He's going to think, well, the highest law says God made them male or female, so that's retarded. We aren't going to do that. That's what the previous generations that founded the country would have done, right? Yeah. And then we won't even talk about what they would have done to the people who suggested they consider such things, because that'll get the entire Blaze thing just, you know, sent to Canada in a camp, right? So we won't even talk about that. Let's just leave that part of it out. What the punishment then would have been for suggesting such things as tranny madness. We'll just leave that part of it out and just state here, this would have never been even considered in the world in which this country was founded. Because they did have a common religion and they did have a common culture. And that was the basis for the creed. And yes, it is possible for people from other cultures to come here and assimilate. But then they had to do what you see when people do it in the Bible, like Ruth. They abandon their old traditions and they assimilate into the new one. Like when Ruth says, your people will be my people. Your God will be my God. Where you go, I will go. Where you stay, I will stay. She leaves behind her old life in order to assimilate into this one. Now, unfortunately, was that common? No. Which is why there's also a lot of language in the Old Testament about protecting cultural distinctiveness and foreign influences, particularly foreign religious influences, including a mass deportation, including women and children, towards the end of the book of Nehemiah, in order to defend that distinctive religious distinctiveness. So I would argue we are a creedal nation. We have to define what is the basis for the creed. What is the creed then? Well, our rights come from God and not government, he says. Well, how would we know? Is the only claim of God in the whole world is the Bible's claim of who God is? That's the only claim? There's no other claims of God in the whole world. Never has been. We have all agreed that only God is the God of the Bible. As a species, we've always agreed on that, right?
2: No.
1: So then at some point, we've got to answer who this God is then that gives us our rights, right?
2: Yes.
1: Is it a law? Is it Zeus? Is it Jupiter? Is it your mom? Who is it? Who's the God? Who is it? Ourselves? Government? Who is it? Oh, you mean the one that says that he made them male and female, so that's why I can't rule for tranny madness? So you can tell that Neil Gorsuch does not mean, Aaron, what the Aaron that just emailed me, what you want him to mean. Because you have to look at the context of his own rulings. And I would even go so far as to say, if he believed what I thought, he wouldn't be a libertarian in the first place. Because right away you would understand there's a limiting principle on human nature, and it's called God. Not everything human beings want to do is good, nor should it be incentivized, and should often be punished because we're sinners. As William Penn once said, if men were angels, they wouldn't need government. So yes, we're a creedal nation. I agree. But we have to define then what the creed is based on. Who is the God? Who's this creator? Who is it? Was Jefferson thinking of the Cherokee gods? That was the creator? Is that what he thought? No. Who was it? Did the founders quote more from Deuteronomy or the Quran? Did they quote more from Deuteronomy or the musings of Confucius? More from Deuteronomy or Buddha? More from Deuteronomy or scientific consensus? What do you think the answer to all those questions was? Deuteronomy. So that kind of tells us then who the God is here, correct?
2: It should.
1: Yeah. Then it kind of tells you what the common religion was, right?
2: It should.
1: Then the fact that they were all rebelling against a single nation because it was taking away their rights as Englishmen. That's no taxation without, what's the next word?
2: Representation,
1: which means you're doing this to me without a voice in my own government. Which means they would be a common culture then, right? Some of them were Somalis. Some of them were from Bangladesh, New Delhi, Sri Lanka. Were they? No?
2: No.
1: So there was a common culture. There was a common religion. Right. Now, here's the thing about the common religion. It says we have to love our neighbor as we love ourselves. So the same word that says, no, you don't get to come and invade their culture and make them worship foreign gods. You don't get to do that. Is the same culture that says we don't automatically persecute people for worshiping foreign gods, for such as once were all of us. We also were sinners too, correct?
2: Mm-hmm.
1: So this is where we get the balance, the striking of the balance. Which is why maybe you can, when you have a creedal nation in its proper form, when we agree, therefore, on the basis for the creed. And then even further, I haven't even talked about who then enforces the creed.
4: Uh-oh.
1: Yeah, that's another hour conversation maybe we'll have here in the future. That's a whole separate conversation, I should say. Who enforces said creed? But for right now, we're just defining the creed. Maybe you can have exceptions where maybe you see a small country in your own hemisphere that is being absolutely terrorized by a tyrant. And because you're in a place of wholeness as a people and your social compact is in place, maybe you could decide as a people then that you want to bring a few thousand of them here in order as a sanctuary, as a safe haven, because they were made in the likeness and image of God as well. But of course, they're going to go by your customs. They don't get to take your charity and then come here and dictate terms to you, right? They're going to learn your language. They're going to go to your churches. They're going to go to your schools. They're not going to bring the same trash worldview that trashed their country. A sane people would never let them then bring that exact same worldview here, would they?
2: No. Nope.
1: But that's exactly what we've done, correct?
2: Over and over.
1: And in fact, to the point that it's not an exception now, it is the rule. And if you don't want to do it anymore, then you're the racist. You're the problem.
4: Yep.
1: So absolutely, it's a nation founded on a creed. But what is the creed? Where does the creed come from? Why did they choose this creed? Precisely because they had a common religion and a common culture. Where did the creed come from? Their common religion and common culture. It didn't come from a think tank. What Gorsuch is suggesting is a husk. This is what libertarianism is. All the downside of democracy and none of the benefit. All the downside of human freedom with none of the limiting principles. And you end up as a people because we're sinners, and libertarianism rejects that. That's why its first three letters, L-I-B, are the same as liberal on the other side. They have that in common. So when you reject human sinfulness, you just end up hoisting yourself from your own petard. And it's just a matter of whether you're doing it from the right cheek, as libertarians often do, or the left cheek, as the spirit of the age often does. But hoisted from your own petard you are, nevertheless. Gentlemen, your thoughts.
3: The tragic irony, or more precisely, the demonic irony, or more precisely yet, the demonic contradiction, is that we are still, de facto at the very least, very much a creedal nation. Now, it's not the creed that you're talking about,
1: right,
3: Steve.
1: Right.
3: But we are still a creedal nation.
1: Diversity is our strength, is the creed.
3: And
1: now,
3: the creed is this: there are no nations.
1: Yeah.
3: That's the creed.
1: Yep.
3: That's pretty unifying as well. Cheap labor on the right, more voters on the left.
1: Yep.
3: Pretty unifying. I don't think you can argue against that, especially not in the last 20, 25 years. I don't think you can argue against that. So we are still very much a creedal nation. We've just traded it one creed for another, and that is that there are no nations. That doesn't make sense, and it can't make sense, because as you pointed out, the creed has to be based on something. It has to be undergirded on something. And when you say creedal nation and there are no nations, that in and of itself is going to collapse in on itself.
1: Mm-hmm.
3: So the question then becomes, what is our actual creed that we say on paper we are based in, or, you know, have unity around? What is that? What is it undergirded by? And then, as you also stipulated, we need to get to the actual enforcement of that at some time, sooner than later.
2: See, these words make Steve and others mad. Even when the exact same words said at a different time in history would have been like, that's right, because it's the same example as birthright citizenship and Jacob Howard, is that?
1: Yep, Jacob Howard, the Michigan
2: Jacob
1: Senator.
2: Howard, yeah. Michigan Senator, the same kind of thing. Words were written to mean a certain thing, and obviously so at a time. And now, later, for any number of reasons, They aren't. And that's what's so weird about this particular justice. It is this weird amalgam, this weird combination. On the one hand, libertarians are like hyper technocratic, where they just take all of the life as it originally meant out because they're just being hyper-clinical. But then on the other hand, you hear him talking, and he's got that NPR voice. He's talking about it very poetically, very flowery. So you have this all this emotionalism on one side and this hyper-technocratic thing on the other, and in the middle is the truth. And right now people are really mad about this is because you're not addressing the truth of the matter at all. You're not addressing the truth of the matter historically, and you're not addressing the truth of the matter where I live and why none of this is working right now.
1: Preach. Yeah, we'll probably have to have variations of this conversation a few times. No doubt. Back at it again tomorrow, noon to 2 Eastern, right after Glenn Beck, right here on Blaze TV. Until then, go hard, Romans 8:28.
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0: Unfortunately, she survived.
1: I mean, unfortunately for her.
0: Yes.
1: Because it probably got a little rocky after that.
0: What is making the noise? It looks like her breasts.
1: Yeah. Yeah, that's surgery gone wrong.
0: Yeah, it's got to be.
1: They're supposed to be soft and fluffy. They're not supposed to make noises like that against metal.
0: No, it's terrible. And, everything is awful now.
1: It is.
0: Even breasts and bells.
1: They're even ruining them.
0: Yeah.
1: Which is sad. By the way, we have some, another version of some plastic surgery we're going to talk about here in just a second. So let's get into it. Let's do the Wild Wild West.

0: Welcome to Stu and Dave Do America. I'm Stu Berger, along with Dave Landau.
1: Ahoy, we meet again.
0: The drama every day.
1: I know, I try to give a little pause.
0: Yeah, it's like I don't even know what's coming. Yeah. Even though it's just very similar on a daily basis.
1: It's what I do. I like to just keep people a little nervous.
0: A little bit. By the way, did I tell you, you know this, Dave, but I'm talking to the audience here, and that we're going to be doing an off the record tomorrow on Blaze TV.
1: Shut up.
0: Yeah. If you are a member of Blaze TV, you get to hang out with us, ask questions, yell insults, whatever you want to do, at blazetv.com/Stu and Dave. The code is Stu and Dave. 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
1: And you can ask us anything.
0: Yeah.
1: Anything, baby.
0: And now I can see the visuals. We've lost subscribers.
1: Did we just
0: in the last the 5 seconds?
1: I can see that.
0: Half of our subscribers are now gone.
1: That's very fit.
0: Don't forget to, while you're signing up for things, go to predictableshow.com. Put your email in there. We'll give you access to the show, Predictable with Stu, where we talk about prediction markets. You can make money on prediction markets. What does it mean for the news? We get into all of that. It's on YouTube as well at Predictable Show. And Dave Landau going to be all over the country. Dave, you got a lot of dates coming up here.
1: Oh, I do. This weekend, actually, come out. I'm in Greenwood, Indiana, just outside of Indianapolis. Come out to the show. It's going to be a good time. I'm at the Mad Hatter Event Center. Just come out. That's what I'm going to plug. Oh, and then comedy, you know, just do that. And then, I'll do one more. Hold on.
0: One more. Dave's going to
1: more. One more.
0: Select date for
1: May 22 and 23, Fort Worth, Texas. I'm going to be at the Red Room in Hyenas, where Stu was supposed to go, but instead he decided to break my heart. Where can they find you?
0: They can find me in Oklahoma somewhere at a baseball tournament for my son.
1: Ooh, that's not bad.
0: Actually, going to be fun. It's going to be a fun weekend. Not as fun. I'm sure not as fun as Hyenas. The Red Room.
1: The Red Room in particular is going to be pretty fun.
0: Pretty fun. I actually will be, and I'm very disappointed I'm missing it, but I'm going to get the next one. Let me talk to you a little bit about our topic today, Dave, which is Spencer Pratt. You know who Spencer Pratt is, by any chance?
1: Yeah, I used to watch The Hills religiously.
0: You did?
1: No.
0: You actually had me going for a minute there. No, you did not?
1: No, I did not. I did remember the Heidi Spence thing, though.
0: Okay.
1: Once I asked you who he was, and you said The Hills,
0: right?
1: I remember, oh yeah, Heidi Spence, that was a big thing.
0: We actually did have that conversation, and yet you still fooled me when you said you watched it religiously. I was like, oh, maybe he just forgot. I was with you. You took me on the journey, Dave.
1: No, I've always hated reality television.
0: I am with you on that. I don't think there are any examples of me getting into a reality show. I mean, there's a line, and we talked about this off the air a decent amount, in that we both really like documentaries. And there's a little bit of a gray area sometimes in between those two things.
1: Yeah.
0: But I never was big into the competition reality show thing. Maybe I watched the first season of like Survivor, probably right back in the day. There's like, I'm sure something, but not really my thing. I don't remember Spencer Pratt from the show. Though the Heidi Montag name does ring a bell.
1: It does. I mean, I watched the first season-ish of The Real World, where the guy died of the AIDS bug. I don't know if he died that season, but he did die. And then I watched a little bit of The Surreal Life, because it was Dave Coulier and George Jefferson.
0: Wow.
1: And the tall woman who used to be married to Sylvester Stallone and Flava Flav.
0: Brigitte Nielsen.
1: Thank you. Uh-huh. Good pull.
0: I'm a big Rocky fan, so.
1: I am too. Yeah.
0: Anything we got to go on that? I'm not going to. I mean, her face, also a very good appearance in Creed 2.
1: Oh, yeah, right.
0: She was very good in Creed 2.
1: I like the Creed series.
0: Yeah, I do too. I'm in.
1: I thought he was much better in those than Sinners, but he won the Oscar for Sinners.
0: Anyway. That one I didn't really get. Okay, so Spencer Pratt, running for mayor of Los Angeles. He had a reality show thing. They were kind of like a hot reality show couple back in the day on The Hills. And then he has now become, I guess, a Republican. He's running for, he's saying he's not a MAGA candidate. By the way, Spencer Pratt on why he's not a MAGA candidate, why he thinks he's similar to Obama. In a lot of areas of this country, this would not be a good argument to make to your voters. In Los Angeles, though, you have to kind of have that separation. Mm-hmm. And he's trying to run basically as just a common sense guy.
1: Right.
0: A guy who he, you know, lived in a house in the Palisades that burned to the ground. So now he is no longer living in a house in the Palisades because there's just a bunch of rubble there.
1: It's going to be tough, though, to win the votes in L.A. I mean, it's filled with, he wants to be true and authentic in a place that is just filled with environmentalists that own private jets. Do you think he can do it?
0: I don't know. I don't think so. But I'm interested enough. He's got my attention. I mean, he's running a really good campaign. It's going viral. A lot of people are talking about it. I will say, if he really wants to win in LA, my first piece of advice, you got to go back to this hair. This is the Dave. This is the way to go right here. Look at that.
1: That is solid.
0: That's solid 2000s hair right there.
1: Well, and I don't remember any time in our history where a reality TV host with ridiculous hair won an election and people got upset.
0: That's impossible. Never occur.
1: No, would never happen.
0: Never.
1: People would probably just accept it.
0: Yeah, I'm sure.
1: And it wouldn't just be a bloodbath for years.
0: Right. She, by the way, is very, very pretty. Well known as being a very beautiful internet personality, if you will.
1: One fine piece of ace.
0: That's not what I was...
1: That's what you...
0: You could describe it that way.
1: No, she and I once got it on.
0: Oh, really?
1: Right.
0: Really? What dream was this in?
1: All right. Well, her and a guy I know.
0: A guy, you know, Spencer Pratt?
1: Yep.
0: Okay. Something like that. Anyway, Spencer... It's an interesting story we are probably not going to be privy to. Spencer Pratt released this ad. He's married to Heidi Montag. She kind of famous for being very pretty, maybe having a bunch of plastic surgery at times.
1: Sure.
0: in her history, but that's very common for LA.
1: Maybe. LA
0: probably wins votes in LA. Here is an ad just to give you a taste of this, Dave. I think he's done a really good job with these commercials. Watch.
2: This is where Mayor Vass lives. You notice something? Or here, where Nithya Raman's $3 million mansion sits. They don't have to live in the mess they've created, where you live. This is where I live. They let my home burn down. I know what the consequences of failed leadership are. That's why I'm running for mayor. For my sons and the rest of us Angelenos that want to stop these corrupt politicians from destroying our city. We are going to get the golden age of Los Angeles back.
0: I mean, that's a pretty effective ad.
1: I think it's really good. Yeah. Little star wagon there that he's got.
0: Yeah.
1: But honestly, I think it is effective ad.
0: Yeah.
1: It's what LA looks like, a lot of it at least.
0: A lot of it does.
1: And I think people can't really grasp, if you've never been to LA, what it looked like before, maybe 20 years ago, and what it looks like now after leadership has just failed it.
0: Yeah. It's a huge difference. And I think, like, when you think about presidential elections or even Senate, right, where there's a lot of these big national issues at play, you know, abortion or whatever, gun control. When you're talking about a mayoral election, it's really more about just your quality of life, right? You're not changing national abortion policy as mayor of Los Angeles, right? No. Like, this is about, hey, they let your city burn to the ground when it was right next to the ocean.
1: Right.
0: What the hell?
1: I'm telling you, they didn't want to hurt the land by using ocean water while a fire ripped through your house and left you with nothing but a staircase.
0: Yeah.
1: No, it's true. And people also, it's important to vote locally for these kind of things because it actually affects your life more.
0: It does.
1: And I think if they really do wake up and vote for it, it'll be a good thing. I mean, I would like to see LA come back to something.
0: Yeah.
1: Because it's bad now. And I mean, the mayor's great. She was obviously at a wedding with Simba and Mufasa in God knows where in Africa. While the wasn't that so weird? She's like, I'm just going to be in Uganda.
0: Uganda,
1: yeah. Yeah. While it burns to the ground at Idi Amin's wedding.
0: I love the dictator poll. That's
1: thank you.
0: Always a fan of dictators.
1: Well, you got to be a fan of them.
0: Yeah, I do. I what was that Last King of Scotland?
1: I only know it because it's a movie.
0: Yeah, it is a very good movie.
1: Yes, it is.
0: He is Forrest Whitaker, incredible.
1: He is great. Yeah. Couldn't hide the wonky eye, but still great.
0: It's still there. It's still there. But he was fantastic in that movie.
1: Yeah, he's amazing.
0: We used to do a segment on my old show, Wonderful World of Stew, which is now two shows ago, but it was called...
1: I've had so many as well.
0: Right. It happens. Dictator of the Week, where we would just go and like feature a different crazy dictator, all the nuts things that they did throughout. I love those things. Like, the guy from Turkmenistan who like built a giant gold statue of himself that like rotates toward the sun and is always facing the sun all the time, which
1: really
0: is think would be the opposite of what you'd want if you're the statue, right? Like you're just looking into the sun all the time. Like
1: you're allowed to,
0: right? I guess because you can.
1: Yeah.
0: I love those stories. The dictators that go crazy because I don't have to live in those places and I have to experience.
1: Oh yeah. Well, I saw the Book of Mormon play.
0: Okay.
1: Yeah. And the name's longer in it, but I actually looked up General Butt Naked and realized it was a guy.
0: Oh really?
1: It was an actual guy.
0: I didn't know that.
1: They call it Butt Effing Naked in the show, but General Butt Naked was a real guy in Africa.
0: Really?
1: Yeah, a dictator. Not a friendly guy.
0: No? You know, no. Most dictators, they use the first syllable of that.
1: They seem people. To
0: They're
1: not...
0: They're kind of not nice.
1: They don't have a lot of emotions,
0: no.
1: But they do love power and hurting people.
0: Yes. It's kind of consistent.
1: Yes.
0: Now, I would say you have a lot of leadership on the left that engages in such things, or at least is tempted to engage in them as much as they can if they're not limited by the Constitution here in this country. Spencer Pratt trying to, I think, mix that up a little bit. I mean, because Gavin Newsom would absolutely be a dictator if he was king somewhere.
1: Like, he already is.
0: He already is, and he's in California. Right, like he's already doing it. He was doing it in San Francisco. He was doing it to his best friend's wife.
1: Yes,
0: that's what he does.
1: Yeah, he took $1.3 billion for homelessness, and we just watched how well that worked. Going down the streets,
0: and that is the type of stuff that Pratt's hitting on. Right, he's like, look. He has one. He's been doing a lot of these AI videos. One of them, I don't know. Some of them are official. Some of them are just other people making them for him. So I'm not sure. But one of them had a woman who's like, "I'm really excited now that Spencer Pratt's mayor because I walk down the street and when I step in poop, I don't have to guess if it's dog or human." Right? Right? Like, what a great improvement to your life.
1: It's so strange because you think that the end of the world would have been more in the frog in the pot of water.
0: Yeah.
1: And it's not.
0: No.
1: It's just they turned it all the way up and thought we wouldn't notice.
0: Yeah. Honestly, that 2021 period, man, is something we will look back on. That whole peak woke George Floyd, like everyone just goes nuts. Like, sure, you're allowed to just go in and burn down police stations. Like, when did that start?
1: In a day they did. Yeah. I think about that. It was way worse than 9/11. Mm. It was just the change, because now we're still feeling the effects six years later.
0: Oh yeah.
1: In a way that now when they go, oh, there's hantavirus, I don't care. Even if you had the most effective vaccine, no one believes you because of how poorly you handled the last one.
0: They really did screw that up. And the woke period is absolutely tight sister with COVID, right? It's all started that the increase in violence, all of that stuff is all an effect of that 1 6-month period, really.
1: Oh yeah, and you still see people wearing the masks on planes. I traveled yesterday. There must have been 15 people.
0: Well, to be fair, on planes, Asians were doing it long before.
1: Well, they were pretty cool.
0: They were cool about it. They did not make you do it.
1: They were wearing the full Breaking Bad crystal meth suits. When they would go on planes. It was pretty amazing.
0: They had SARS to deal with back in the day. So they were like masks already. They were ahead of us on that one.
1: Toronto was a problem with that. I'm pretty sure I got SARS in Canada.
0: Really?
1: Brought it back here.
0: Oh, thank you.
1: It was a long time ago.
0: Oh, it wasn't today?
1: No, today. I don't think I have Hanta. I was in Philly. Everybody seemed all right. One lady had a cough I didn't care for.
0: We did a... I know, it's scary. We did a segment on Hanta virus last week. And so, I don't know that we're going to cover it again today, but I was listening to them. They're like, well, they took all these people and they put them in the full body suits and they threw them on planes and they flew them all. And the process was incredible. Like they land a plane from a specific country. The people were on an island. They weren't able to leave the island until the plane arrived. They go country by country across to whatever, fly out. And then still on the way back, one of the French people got symptoms of hantavirus on the plane. On the plane.
1: They can't control it.
0: They don't know what they're doing.
1: Is shaking us up. Well, they don't want, the world does not want us here anymore.
0: No.
1: Sometimes I feel like we think we know God's this guy with a beard, but it might just be the world.
0: Okay.
1: And he's just going more. Like, you gotta go. Here's some volcanoes. Yeah. Here's a Hanta.
0: Get out.
1: You know?
0: You know, like, we're the unwelcome house guests at the end of the party.
1: Yes, we are.
0: Please get out of here.
1: Look, the bar's closing.
0: Yeah.
1: I let you finish your drink. It's now 10 minutes past.
0: Maybe this was what the semisonic song, closing time, was about back
1: then. Yes, it was. What a great song, too. That's never annoying.
0: No, not at all.
1: We always love hearing it when a bar is closing and don't at all want to hurt someone.
0: It's very novel. I mean, who would have thought? Because that song is talking about leaving a bar, and then they play it at the end of the bar. Dave, that's how it's unique and interesting.
1: Yeah, how many fat girls are like, now it's your time to shine, Deborah, just waiting. Just sitting at the end of the bar the second that song starts.
0: Like, many.
1: Here, I know a lot.
0: Many.
1: And met many times I was the man who approached them.
0: Yes, maybe several at a time.
1: That's right.
0: Let me show you this other ad, Dave, because you thought that last ad from Spencer Pratt was pretty effective, right?
1: I did.
0: Let me give you a more effective ad.
1: Okay.
0: This is more likely to get him elected than the previous ad that he created. This is a union-funded anti-Spencer Pratt ad, which is sparking backlash as critics say it could help him. I want you to watch this ad. This seriously could have been made by the Pratt campaign. Watch.
3: Republican Spencer Pratt is the last thing Los Angeles needs for mayor. Pratt opposes using taxpayer money to build brand new houses for our unhoused neighbors, saying it's time for the homeless to get help or get out.
0: Oh.
3: Pratt thinks L.A. needs thousands more police officers rather than more social workers.
1: Oh,
3: dear. And Republican Spencer Pratt thinks public employee unions should have less power, not more. L.A. is on the right track and needs
0: what?
3: To stay the course. Vote no on Republican Spencer Pratt.
0: So he doesn't want to take taxpayer dollars to build homes, beautiful multi-million dollar homes by the pictures for homeless people.
1: Right.
0: He wants more police. He doesn't want to give more power to unions. I mean, like, this is like Spencer Pratt's like, yeah, I approve this message. Do what I have to say to run this ad myself.
1: He doesn't want social workers. I almost forgot about that.
0: Yeah.
1: Because this was like 5 years ago and they said they're going to send in social workers, and I wrote some sketches that I wish we had shot, but it was just like the show Cops, but it was called Social Workers. And it was them showing up to different houses and immediately being killed by whoever the problem was.
0: It's time to bring it back.
1: I know, I need to do it. I completely forgot about how they said that, where it's like, we're just going to send in social workers. Yeah, do that. That's going to stop the crime.
0: Right.
1: We've spent over $1 billion of your dollars on tents. Do you want these homes? We use the term unhoused. That way it sounds nicer.
0: It does sound nicer.
1: Is that
0: as if something just happened? You know who's unhomed? Is Spencer Pratt. You let his home burn to the ground. That's unhoused.
1: Yeah, there's so much homelessness in California that the multimillionaires don't have them either. Way to go, Gavin Newsom. Way to go.
0: Gavin Newsom, Karen Bass working together on that. It's fascinating. And the idea of pulling the police officers for the social workers, the reason why you forgot about that, Dave, is because there was an intentional effort to make people forget about it. Like, they have not talked about that in years because it was such a disaster with the American people, and now these idiots are bringing it back right before an election.
1: It's the stupidest thing imaginable. I forgot, and I'm glad that they mentioned it again. You're right. That's actually a better ad than his ad. Right. He should just let them do it for him.
0: Yes. He should just take the ad and run it, and at the end put, I'm Spencer Pratt, and I approve this message, and call it a day.
1: Yeah.
0: Why spend money on production?
1: Yeah, he cares about homeless people.
0: Mm.
1: He wants police to show up if you need them.
0: Yeah.
1: He's a real dick. Spencer Pratt.
0: I'd vote for that guy in a second.
1: In a heartbeat.
0: A guy I would, and you mentioned, I would not vote for, Gavin Newsom.
1: Oh.
0: Now, Gavin has a fascinating way of doing business. Stunningly, and I've noticed this over and over again, it appears that the things that he does tend to benefit his political allies and people that give him money.
1: Mm-hmm.
0: Shocking how that just keeps working out that way. I don't know how.
1: It's strange. It's almost like he's taking huge amounts of money. You would almost consider it like a bribe.
0: Yeah, yes. I mean, that's obviously not what we're saying.
1: No,
0: we're not saying that's happening in every one of these circumstances all the time. But what we are saying
1: is wildly rich.
0: It's kind of...
1: makes way more money than he does on paper somehow.
0: But these things, you know, some like gambling winnings.
1: Sure, it's
0: he might have gone to Vegas, you know. And then
1: you can write off what you gave them.
0: Right, something like that. Gavin Newsom is launching a new program to provide free diapers to newborns in the state. Now, how could you oppose something like that? Only a bastard like Spencer Pratt probably would oppose that particular program.
1: Well, sure, yeah. Mm-hmm. So what's the problem?
0: What's the problem, right? Because having free diapers for kids sounds wonderful, right?
1: It does, but I'm guessing that they cost three times as much as buying them at the store.
0: You're almost exactly right.
1: So even poop can't afford housing.
0: Right.
1: This is great.
0: That's right.
1: What a winner.
0: As well, Gavin Newsom's $20 million diaper deal, torn apart with shocking figures, peak stupidity is the
1: guessing.
0: Quote. You're guessing.
1: I was guessing.
0: Listen to this. 100,000 babies, 400 diapers each, that's 40 million diapers. $20 million divided by 40 million is 50 cents per diaper.
1: Okay.
0: You can walk into any Costco in California and buy the same diapers for 12 cents.
1: It's way... It's much higher than I thought.
0: Yeah. Well, it's 12 to 15.
1: Okay.
0: So it's still more than three times, but only... Or it's almost four times.
1: Four times almost, yeah.
0: Yeah, so it depends on how you're looking at that.
1: Well, he is saving you money.
0: He really is.
1: By charging you four times for the diaper cost.
0: Exactly.
1: And then you can get them for free. Yes, we took it out of your taxes, but they're free.
0: Yeah, sure. then you have this. Gavin Newsom under fire for the $20 million diaper deal tied to wife-linked nonprofit network. Interesting.
1: Oh, that's strange.
0: What a surprise. You have to just say, from a stance of just being fortunate and things falling in the right place, what a great thing that all of this extra money that's going to this organization just happens to benefit his wife.
1: Right. It's almost like it's racketeering.
0: Right. It's almost like that.
1: Yeah.
0: In every single case.
1: In the sense that it is.
0: In the sense that it is exactly that. In all circumstances. I will say there is a slight improvement you can point to here, which is at least he's doing something nice for his wife and not sleeping with his best friend's wife, which is a new piece of process here.
1: That's some nice. It's a nice thing to do for Mother's Day. It's like, you know my new scheme? Happy Mother's Day.
0: Yeah, it's actually working out. Let me give you some of the details on this from Peachy Keenan on Twitter. You're not going to believe this, but Gavin Newsom's new free diapers program is yet another corrupt NGO money laundering operation. Kelly Sawyer runs Baby to Baby, an LA charity that provides baby gear to poor mothers. If you go to an LA private school, you get solicited to donate it to it every year, and I have. Newsom announced he's giving $20 million to Baby to Baby to give new mothers free diapers. Only he's not giving it directly to mothers in the form of supermarket vouchers or gift cards. He can't do that because then Kelly Sawyer's Hollywood producer husband, James Patrickoff, wouldn't be able to funnel this money back into Newsom's presidential campaign. Jamie, you see, is one of the top donors and campaign bundlers for the Democrats in California. He's the son of venture capitalist Alan Patrickoff, one of the biggest bundlers for the Clintons. Jamie took over for Alan, who is 94. Newsom is giving $20 million of our money to his close pals, the Patrickoff's pet nonprofit. How much is going to get kicked back to Newsom's campaign? How much do they get? The plan is more full of poop than a newborn's Huggies, says PG Keenan.
1: Wow, somebody lived in 94 who did illicit stuff for the Clintons?
0: It is actually shocking.
1: Isn't it?
0: For them.
1: Wow. They must really be good at keeping their mouths shut.
0: Did he create a force field? How does that work?
1: I was going to say, there's a lot of suicides going awry in that situation.
0: It does happen.
1: I'm sorry, unalives or whatever you have to say on the internet now, because we're all...
0: Right. You can say that, apparently. That word is fine.
1: Well, that's true.
0: That's fine. It is weird.
1: It's the same as unhoused. Oh, yes. He was unalived. Oh, was he? Was he unalived from a ceiling fan and I have to identify the body? I'm so glad you didn't say killed himself. That would have really ruined my Sunday.
0: You should know now, Dave, when people want to kill themselves, they get naked and go into the side of bells and bounce back and forth.
1: That's right.
0: Off the metal with their breasts.
1: The blood rushes to their head.
0: That's the new way of doing it.
1: Well, yeah, or the breasts that no one wants to touch.
0: No.
1: It hasn't in probably a very long time.
0: Because I would imagine they probably don't stay the same nice softness. They probably go, it's like bread. Bread comes to you by, it's soft, and then it's into that
1: moldy,
0: crunchy crouton type.
1: Yeah, it's no good.
0: This is such a stupid
1: show. Softballs. It's a good show.
0: It's a good show.
1: Good show.
0: A good show.
1: Your softball bell ringing nips.
0: Okay, the roast of Kevin Hart. 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
0: So last night was the roast of Kevin Hart, part of this Netflix is a joke festival that goes on every year or two. I don't know. It doesn't seem like it's every year, but it's seemingly every couple of years.
1: Yes.
0: And they have tons of, like, every, you know, comedy club has something going on. Theaters all have something going on around the city. It's not really a festival in that, like, you can go to an area and walk around. It's like just all over the city. There's lots of shows.
1: Right.
0: And the big finale to this is the roast. They did Tom Brady last time, famously.
1: Yes, they did.
0: It was unbelievable how much crap he took for that.
1: He did.
0: Talking about his wife and his kids and his, you know, affairs. And I mean, it was a lot.
1: Yeah, it was pretty brutal.
0: It was really brutal. He came out in the middle of he was the first person who came out in this roast because he later said he regretted it for even participating because, you know, how his kids viewed it. And, you know, it was tough. But he came out for this one again and then roasted Kevin Hart as like the first person out.
1: Right.
0: What's interesting about this, Dave, is it kind of is.
1: You know, like half these people is what's cool.
0: You know, almost all of them.
1: Yeah.
0: I was looking at the people on stage. I mean, these are people I've heard you talk about and tell their personal secrets. You always like,
1: of course, I like to share
0: all the things, you know, that they've done, illicit things off camera.
1: I am like a vault. Except if the vault was wide open.
0: Right. Wide open. Easily
1: like accessible. Al Capone's vault. Nothing left in it.
0: Yeah. It's just open.
1: Yep.
0: Good old Geraldo way.
1: That's right.
0: Good old Geraldo.
1: Geraldo Rivera of secrets.
0: There's just like a piece of paper.
1: Yeah,
0: an old water bottle.
1: Yeah, like, this is good.
0: Mm. This goes on yesterday. There was one moment that was sort of controversial with conservative audiences in particular, which was Pete Davidson, who made a very harsh Charlie Kirk joke. Obviously, like, this is only a few months ago. It's still pretty raw for people who cared about Charlie Kirk.
1: Sure.
0: Not to mention everything that poor Erica has had to go through after that situation. So, you know, people are critical of that. But, like, you know, as a comic, like, you're doing this for a living. You say terrible things about people all the time.
1: Yes.
0: Not necessarily.
1: Mostly myself.
0: Right. Mostly you. But you say it about other people as well. And a lot of times it's not even because you have any animosity toward the person. You're just making a joke. Like, if you are a person who cares about, you know, Charlie Kirk or any of the other figures they made fun of last night, how do you put that into perspective? I mean, it should just be something that people are allowed to do, right?
1: Well, Charlie Kirk, who used his picture that South Park had of him as his avatar on his socials, yeah. I think would approve.
0: Yeah.
1: Also, Pete's dad was killed in 9/11.
0: Right.
1: He was a firefighter, and there were plenty of jokes made at that expense at every single roast, including if your Tony Hinchcliffe said to him, if your dad could see you now, he'd be rolling in his rubble.
0: He did say that.
1: So, yes, it's a tasteless joke made at somebody, but I don't, of course. It's too soon, it's too this year, and that's why it works and it's effective. And honestly, he probably didn't write it.
0: Oh, really?
1: Yeah, well, yeah, I mean, a lot of jokes are written for people, but yeah, realistically, I think the idea of giving him heat for that, and to our own audience and people that like Charlie, let it go, honestly, is my opinion. You can be offended by it, but then are you going to be offended every time somebody makes, it's a joke, and I don't think the man himself would be bothered by that at all. In fact, he would defend his right to say it.
0: Yeah, I mean, he probably would. His wife probably and his family don't need more stuff like that to go through, so I can see why you'd be sensitive on it, maybe. But honestly, you know, this is what a roast is.
1: Well, there's a good chance his kids will grow up to be funnier than Pete.
0: Yeah.
1: But see, it's a joke.
0: Yeah, it's a joke.
1: I don't mean it. It's fun.
0: Yeah.
1: So it's... I don't think it's a big deal.
0: No. So you had that going on. By the way, I mean, the people on stage, a lot of them, you really do know. Tony Hinchcliffe.
1: I know Tony. I know Shane. I know Jay. When Jay said Chelsea Handler's here instead of Nikki Glaser because it's her week with the substance, which is so... And she got brought on by Shane saying, speaking of shrimps and mouths... Chelsea Handler went to dinner on Epstein Island in 2010. Please welcome Chelsea Handler. But I have to say, Tony killed it.
0: Oh, my God. He is so good at it. He's so good.
1: It was one after the other after the other. And I got to say, I think he's becoming one of the greats.
0: Yes, he is legitimately. He's going to be on every one of those now.
1: When
0: he has a different style to him than a lot of the other people do. It's so fast. There are times when he's saying jokes, and I'm like, two jokes ago, still trying to wait. What did that mean? And he just keeps firing them at you constantly. He's really good.
1: He has a great way too of doing something that would work in the 70s and would only work on Netflix because it's depending on language.
0: Right.
1: And one that I love that would have been funny in any generation was this one woman's here because of one battle after another, or as Lizzo calls it, stairs.
0: I mean, that is...
1: I was laughing for 2 minutes.
0: That's an unbelievable joke.
1: It was perfect. There was no fat. It was no fat, ironically. But it was a perfect joke where I'm like, that is the best way to do a roast joke.
0: Yes. And Lizzo was
1: dying laughing
0: yeah. At all the fat jokes that she got.
1: Oh, and she was a great sport.
0: She was. That's what you have to be in those things.
1: And though. She was genuine, though. You could tell she was really finding it funny.
0: Yes, I think so, too. And she, you know, she was, again, they have celebrities who come in and do it. Tom Brady did part of it. You know, Draymond Green did part of it.
1: Right.
0: They're hit or miss. She was, you know, again, kind of fun. She's not a comic, but she was reading lines, obviously written for her, but was having fun with it. And she was kind of fun. I liked her after it. But this is one of the things, and just to show consistency on this stuff, when Tony Hinchcliffe was at the MSG rally during the election, this was our defense. I'm sure you said the same thing. He's a roast comedian. Yes, he made fun of Puerto Rico. He did that because that's what he does. And you're supposed to understand it's a joke and get over it. And it's not supposed to be some international incident or controversy. It's a joke. And that's, you know, again, what I would say here, it's tough to hear that stuff sometimes, but like, it's not tough to hear it when they're making fun of Chelsea Handler or any of the other people on stage. It's just that this is a person you like, so it's a little bit harsher, but generally speaking, you just got to roll with it.
1: Right. And you would have seen Rickles at like a Reagan, you know.
0: Oh, yeah.
1: But with Rickles, you didn't necessarily know his politics. Mm-hmm. You really still don't even know. I mean, with a lot of these guys, yeah, you know they voted for Trump or whatever. But yeah.
0: A lot of them did. I mean, Chelsea Handler is certainly the exact opposite of that.
1: No, but I think she definitely wasn't the best of comics. And you felt that last night when they all got a chance to pay her back.
0: How much of that stuff is real?
1: Like with Chelsea? I think a lot.
0: Well,
1: that was venomous to the point that I loved it.
0: Yeah, I
1: mean... Some people thought it was mean, but boy, when you can come back at somebody who never gave you an opportunity when they could have, that's kind of a thing of beauty.
0: Because I, as a person just who only takes that stuff in as a consumer, like you're creating it. I'm taking that stuff in as a consumer. Some of that stuff is so mean and so harsh that it feels like you could only say it to someone that you hated. But when you talk about that, like... None of those people hate Lizzo. None of those people hate Draymond Green.
1: Not at all.
0: But like, there are harsh jokes toward them. How do you know the difference with some of it being real and not real?
1: Well, there's a difference between going what Lizzo calls stairs versus Chelsea didn't have her eggs frozen. They've just been stuck in a cold, frigid bitch. It's pretty personal.
0: That's true. Although I will say some of the Kevin Hart stuff was that harsh. It wasn't just stairs level.
1: Well,
0: some of it was really, really harsh toward him.
1: Cat Williams was harsh because he was being honest, though, which is what Cat's known for. Well, he came out and said immediately that this is essentially a ceasefire and he does not like Kevin. He's always had a beef with him. He thinks he's the most overrated comic in the world. And it was... hilarious.
0: It was real.
1: It was so funny, though. He's like, he doesn't allow the N-word on Netflix. He goes, and that word is no. And then he named seven of his movies that are terrible. It was great. Like, it was fun. And you could tell that was Cat being a professional, though. He wasn't.
0: Yeah.
1: He wasn't being cruel to him.
0: Right.
1: But he was being honest in the sense of, I don't really like you, but I am here for the money.
0: Right.
1: He said it immediately.
0: Exactly. Is there a line? Like on that stuff, because I noticed one, I think it was Tony maybe, that said, hey, I know we're not supposed to talk about your kids today, and then made a very light touch kids joke, really, that wasn't about the kids. Do they have those sorts of lines when you go into an event like that?
1: I think that one is walking the line. I personally think you should never do it about kids. Mm-hmm. That's just always been my line. But I think when you go into a roast, you kind of just end up with what you get.
0: Is that a precondition, though?
1: No. I mean, well,
0: I heard with Tom Brady, initially he was requesting they didn't talk about his wife and his kids.
1: And they did.
0: They did.
1: And there was another thing that he requested that they also talked about, from what I understand.
0: Yes. Yes. Yes, there were.
1: There is a part of that. But the problem is when you tell comics not to do something, their first inkling is to do it.
0: And it's live.
1: Yes. So that's the worst part, because if you do it, you know, if you did it on Comedy Central, they would just cut it out.
0: Right.
1: And the guy would hate you forever, but no one would really know why. Now, in real time, you know why they hate you. Because you insulted the one thing that they hold sacred.
0: Right.
1: But it is kind of fun to dismantle that sacred cow.
0: Yeah, because, I mean, like, with Kevin Hart, they were talking about his dad abandoning him. And like, yes. It was really, at times, really personal.
1: That's what Kat said. He goes, the only two people who seem to have figured out that Kat's worthless is me and his father.
0: All right, we got to take a break. I want to come back on the other side here because actually, you should know this. If you watch this show, maybe you watched a particular sketch that Dave put together. It was very, very funny. It got pulled from the internet. We'll tell you why next.
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There's a white supremacist who needs you. But let's be honest.

0: powerful. I just made a donation myself.
1: Thank you. We appreciate that.
2: It won me over.
1: We're trying to keep it strong.
2: You are. Now, unfortunately, your fundraising may be suffering a bit because this happened. We've removed your post. Sue and Dave Do America, the SPLC needs you now more than ever. Consider donating today. Has been removed. Why? Because the post may contain symbols, glorification, or support of people and organizations we define as dangerous.
1: Now, I think they might be referring to the swastikas, which, by the way, thank you for letting us use your office. But
2: the color scheme works nicely.
1: It does. I mean, I have to admit, the red really ties it. The Mein Kampf book ties the room together. But apparently, I explained when I asked them to put it back, it was parody. We weren't really actually giving money to white supremacists,
2: right,
1: nor were we playing fetch with a Klansman, a walking one. Believe it or not, that was a bald cap.
2: Really? You're not actually bald?
1: I know. It was tough to tell.
2: Oh, I thought it was fake hair you were putting on every day.
1: Yes.
2: You're actually... No, okay.
1: Right. That it seems so real.
2: It did.
1: That it's hard to tell that it was parody. It's not the first time either. The last time, this was years ago, Quarterblack Garrett and I, we did one called Man Packs Pearl Harbors, and it was men were saying they were having periods.
2: Okay.
1: So it was me standing there, you know, so my white pants are soaked in blood, and
2: obviously,
1: I'm like, it's only 9 a.m., and I've already had to throw away furniture, you know, and just saying, you know.
2: Obviously. Yeah. But you say these things as if they're shocking, but obviously that's what you were
1: doing.
2: The
1: way people would talk. And he's like, well, I got something for you. Man Packs Pearl Harbors. And then like a Pearl Harbor tampon comes in and blows up and my pants are white again.
2: Oh, wow.
1: And it's like, Man Packs Pearl Harbor, they're the bomb. And there's a lot more jokes in there. They're just filled with men menstruating.
2: Right, yes.
1: Mm-hmm. It went viral. It actually got aired in England on a TV show because they thought it was a real commercial in America for men tampons.
2: Oh, my God.
1: So it was all over, and then it got pulled down for the same thing, for basically inciting hate towards a group.
2: Maybe they just don't like red. Maybe it's just too much red.
1: It could be red. What my favorite line was, you can just jam it down your dick hole against God's will.
2: Could possibly be seen as offensive from that.
1: But even if it's offensive,
2: yes,
1: what could be taken
2: the internet
1: seriously?
2: Right. No,
1: that?
2: Yeah, you can't.
1: And that's what sucks is even this is, if you actually break this down, it's 100% what they did.
2: But this is what I'm saying is, the other one, as far as I know, there's not a company advocating that activity. Right, like as far as jamming things in places they shouldn't go.
1: No, you're supposed to freeze V8 into special ice cube trays and put it up there and follow it with it. I found this out last week.
2: Please don't tell me any more about the story.
1: Yeah, this is a real thing. Yeah.
2: Can I know less? You know that whole thing, you need to know more, and like the little swirl would go up for the after school specials? I want to know less from you.
1: I really do think ignorance is bliss.
2: It really is great.
1: I wish that this was fake. This is a real thing.
2: I would love to believe that you're just making a ridiculous sketch about fake Nazis. But what actually happened here, what they're saying here is the post may contain symbols, glorification, and support of people and organization we define as dangerous. That did happen. You're depicting an actual thing that occurred, which was the SPLC giving money to... They really were supporting dangerous organizations.
1: Right.
2: You're parodying that action.
1: Did you know
2: that... You didn't
1: do it. Right. Did you know that the Tiki Torch actually wasn't even a symbol of hate until the SPLC got involved?
2: They did it. These poor Tiki Torch companies were like, hey, that'll be nice. It'd be like almost like a luau on your back porch.
1: And there'll be no mosquitoes.
2: There'll be no mosquitoes.
1: The only people buying them was Margaritaville and your aunt. That was it.
2: Everything was going fine for these people. Yeah. It's like a little torch that cost them like 18 cents to produce, and they're selling them for like $9.99, $15.99. Now they've screwed that up because of the people in Charlottesville
1: and
2: the SPLC.
1: And now you will never see someone buying one for that reason. Because if somebody sees us at the register, honey, they're going to think we don't like black people.
2: Right, that's true. They will think.
1: But I get bit by mosquitoes. Mm.
2: When I really realized that Bud Light had a problem. I was over a friend's house, and you know, everyone's just, you know, drinks and like, what do you got? What do you got for beer? And he opens up his his little drawer and has a bunch of beers in there. And he pulls out, I got Miller Lite, I got IPA, and I got Bud Light. And everyone's like, oh, Bud Light, huh? Oh, out. I was like, oh my God, these people, I'm selling stock right now. How do I short Bud Light stock for the next 6 months? It was like, oh my, that's what it was. And you notice that people would just wouldn't order it.
1: Oh, if you were drinking a daiquiri, it would have been better.
2: Yes.
1: They immediately called Shane Gillis and Post Malone and were like, can you make us straight again? But who's sitting there looking? It's a working man's beer. Oh, I'll tell you who it was. It was that lady who was like a Harvard grad.
2: Oh, yeah.
1: Who came in and said, we have to be, you know, we have to be more broad. And by that, I mean a man who's trying to be abroad.
2: Right. Well, it is a new audience.
1: Yeah.
2: We do have to take a break. We'll be back in a second.
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6: 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Also, Share the Arrows tickets are available to you. If you go to sharethearrows.com, October 11th, October 10th, gosh, every time I say October 11th, because it was October 11th last year, October 10th, Dallas, Texas, is going to be amazing. Our Christian Women's Conference. This is a no fluff, gospel centered, worship filled, friendship making women's conference. And I'm so excited about it. If you're watching, you can see all the wonderful speakers.

0: Here's what we have. Can't wait for Shane and Shane leading worship. Go to sharetheeros.com and I will see you there. Share the Arrows this year is brought to you by We Heart Nutrition. All right, let me start off this week, this day, by reminding you God's eternal plan of redemption. It's going off without a hitch completely. Last time I checked, last time I read my Bible, I said, oh, yep, there it is. He's never surprised. He's never taken it back. He's never caught off guard. He's never looking at your life, looking at the state of the world, looking at our political situation and wondering how the heck did this happen? I didn't see that coming. I don't know how to clean up this mess. I don't know how to put things back together. I guess I gotta figure it out, get together with my angels and do this kind of huddle to figure out how we're gonna clean up this mess down here. That's not how God works. God is totally sovereign. He is not limited by our linear timeline. He is not limited by time and space. He knows everything and he is all powerful. And sometimes with that knowledge, it's easy to think, wow, how does he allow all these bad things to happen? If I were in charge, I wouldn't allow these bad things to happen. And I totally understand the temptation to think that, whether you're thinking about hardship in your own life or just tragedies and evils that go on in the world. But I always go back to Psalm 37. And I'm reminded that God is never doing nothing, that his wrath against evil, against true oppression is kindling. It is growing. And that his eternal plan of redemption, which includes defeating evil and the evil one forever and ever, and fully redeeming and protecting and preserving and avenging his people, that day is coming. His victory is sure. He is never doing nothing. And one day there will be no more sin. There will be no more sadness. There will be no more despair. There will be no more disappointment, no more cancer, no more abortion, no more injustice, no more lawlessness, no more chaos, no more confusion. And Jesus is going to rule in perfect peace in totality forever and ever. This is a light and momentary affliction, even when it doesn't seem like it. And the glory that we are promised as Christians, not because of anything we've done, but because of what Christ did for us on the cross, it's sure. And that's where our hope and where our joy comes from. So I just want to remind you of that. And in light of that, what do we do? What do we always say? We adopt a phrase that I heard Elizabeth Elliot say a lot, and then we've added to it over the years. Do the next right thing in faith with excellence and for the glory of God. Do the next right thing. That's it. In faith with excellence and for the glory of God, in light of this grand eternal plan of redemption, that next right thing could be changing a diaper with joy. It could be reading Dr. Seuss to your child. It could be writing a really excellent email to a client. It could be treating your neighbor with kindness. It could be cooking a good dinner. It could be doing some big, bold act of faith and obedience that you know God has called you to, but that you've been scared to do. Or it could be an unseen and unsung private act of obedience that you know that the Lord is leading you to do or to say. Do the next right thing in faith with excellence and for the glory of God, knowing that God is totally in charge and he's taking care of the rest. I have to preach to myself that every day. And I also just want to encourage you with that as well. All right. Today is Theology Monday, and it could also be Topical Monday because we're really talking about things that are more evergreen, things that are less tied to the news cycle or something that is going viral, and rather something that is going on with the culture and what the Bible has to say about it. Or maybe it's just a strictly theological idea that I see people confused about. And it's not that I have all of the answers in the world, but I'm navigating this with all of you trying to go back to the Word of God to seek the clarity that he so graciously gives us in Scripture. And today I want to talk about a trend that I've noticed on social media and been very disturbed by over the past several months, but even over the past few years. And that is the trend of going, quote unquote, no contact with your family, specifically with your parents. And this really kind of intersects with the therapy culture conversation that we had a couple weeks ago. I really encourage you to go back and to listen to that episode, watch that episode. It's proven very controversial on Christian Therapy Instagram. But if you actually go back and you listen to my entire analysis of it, you'll see that it's not black and white, my assessment, that it really is an effort to look at therapy and counseling in light of God's wisdom and what he actually says. And I want to do the same thing with this topic. So if you don't even know what I'm talking about, there's this big trend on social media, especially TikTok, of people proclaiming that they are no contact with their family. No contact means you're not talking to them anymore. there's this woman who kind of went viral. She claims that her life suddenly started to go right, that things started to really come together after she cut her family off completely. This is Sot One.
1: You want to know what's crazy? After I went no contact with my mom and basically my entire family, I started receiving so many blessings. When I was still in contact with my mother and she was draining my life force, like literally draining my life force out throughout my whole life. And when I finally had enough and gathered some strength from I don't know where to leave that situation, my blessings started pouring in like that. All of my manifestations started coming to me in physical form just like that.
0: Okay, so lots of issues with this. I don't claim to know every detail of this person's life. Maybe her mother really was doing completely terrible things to her and that she had to set some healthy boundaries. And we'll get into that, as you'll see. But this mentality is very prominent. And this woman is wearing a cross necklace. She probably claims to be a Christian. And yet what you just heard there is completely self-centered and completely new age. This idea that once I do this, once I fulfill the thing that I want to do, once I make the choice that is best for me, then all of my blessings will fall into place. We talked about this mentality a lot, and you're not enough, and that's okay. And this is one particular manifestation of what I call the cult of self-affirmation, which tells you if you learn to find fulfillment and love and satisfaction within yourself, if you go on this road of self-discovery, you will go so deeply inside yourself that you will unlock the manifestation of all of your dreams. You'll find that actually you are this perfect goddess who has the power to accomplish everything that you want. This is a big kind of Glennon Doyle idea. She really pushes this kind of narrative in her book, Untamed, and even the books preceding that, very popular among women, including people who call themselves Christians. Okay, this is another woman. She posted a year update on her no contact policy with her parents, Sot Two.
2: So it's been a year since I've gone no contact with my parents. A few months after going no contact with my parents, I had to distance myself from my entire biological family. I thought that I was like unique in this way. I never expected to ever distance myself from my parents, to ever be in this situation. I thought I was nuts. I thought I was crazy. I didn't know what I was doing. It was just like my body and my soul were saying, it's time to step away. In losing that, I gained myself. I've gained confidence. I've gained self-love. I've gained understanding.
0: So again, without knowing the details of this, I just want to highlight what this mentality is and how it is echoed over and over again. I did this thing. I found myself. And remember Jesus's words, if you want to find yourself, you'll lose yourself. If you want to live, you must die. If you want to gain what I offer you, you must lose all of these things. And this mentality here is the opposite. If I want to find myself, it's not that you have to deny yourself. It's that you have to deny others. If you want to gain, it's not that you have to lose yourself in what you have to lose others. And so it's actually this exchange, again, the cult of self-affirmation, the worshiping of the God of self. This particular mentality reflects that, and it seems to influence people into going quote unquote no contact with their parents.
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0: Okay, so what is no contact? No contact, this is according to Psychology Today, is a deliberate strategy in which a person completely cuts off all forms of communication and interaction with another individual, usually means a family member. So no phone calls, no texts, no emails, social media interactions, in-person meetings, and it usually is preceded by some kind of declaration. And usually it's some kind of therapist that has encouraged a person to go no contact. I've seen people post, and it seems even boast about this when it comes to grandparents and grandchildren. And I do just want to say that so often the reasons given are not actually abuse. They're very often some kind of disagreement. And I'm not even talking that the grandparent is like emotionally manipulating or doing something horrible to the grandchildren, but there's just a difference in perspective. Very often that is what is precipitating in these social media no contact stories. The decision to sever all relationship between grandparents and grandkids or parents and kids. According to a New York Post survey, more than one third of Americans reportedly cut off all communication with a friend or a family member last year. A lot of it very often has to do with politics. And look, I understand if someone were super pro-abortion in my life, I'm not saying that I would continue to be friends with them. I'm much more concerned with this idea of almost arbitrarily throwing off all hope of a relationship, specifically with your parents. Where did this come from? Has it always been a thing? Did social media create it? Did the age of Trump and the polarization of politics create this? The truth is that according to polls, this no contact trend has increased in mainstream culture over the past few years. It exploded in the 2020s, especially with Gen Z and social media platforms like TikTok. So many, I think, of the harmful trends that we see today are part of a social contagion. Also, there's a Reddit community, Estranged Adult Child. It's increased visitors by 47%. And so, you know, we've always heard of estranged parents, especially estranged fathers throughout history, but this is an estranged child, a child who has chosen to go no contact. There are almost 500,000 posts on TikTok with the no contact hashtag. Videos featuring hashtag no contact generated 1.6 billion views in 2023 alone. This is an example of someone who says that she went no contact because of the words of her parents. Thought three.
8: Your millennial child going no contact with you isn't because they're ungrateful you fed and watered them for 18 years. It's because they told you 100 times what hurt them. And instead of listening, you played victim, became emotionally abusive. And then they had to set a boundary to protect themselves the way you wouldn't protect them. Who said that?
0: I think The problem with this is that we don't actually know, like, so much of the reasoning that I see on social media for going no contact. It's so broad and it's so vague. We don't know what she means by emotional abuse. We don't know what she means by protection. If you're talking about like actual abuse, like if you're talking about actual like harmful, hateful actions and words, okay, like that's one conversation to have. The problem with this is that this category of justification for going no contact is so large, and it encompasses everything from petty offense to political disagreements to not liking your parents' tone to your parents in your mind just being too judgmental. There are so many reasons that are covered under this that I think are awful reasons to cut off your parents. Even Oprah and her audience say that a lot of them have gone no contact with their parents. Top four.
9: Bristol, go ahead.
10: I have been no contact with my entire family for a year and a half now.
9: No contact?
10: No contact.
9: Not a phone call, not a text, not a nothing?
10: Nothing.
9: For a year and a half now. Okay. Chris, how about you?
11: It's been 4 years since I've had contact with my parents and my siblings.
9: 4 years. Not a word.
11: Not a word.
9: Okay. And Kendall.
12: I've been no contact with my 30-year-old son for 2 years.
9: By your choice?
12: By choice.
9: Okay.
0: I just find this to be really sad. We might not know the reasoning behind it, but I find that this, that the fact that this is a trend, that this is becoming more and more common and more pervasive, in my opinion, it often has to do with our own fragility and our own narcissism, our own selfishness, our own desire to avoid discomfort and inconvenience. In every case, no, certainly not in every case. But I think in a lot of these cases, I do not think it's a coincidence that as we become more obsessed with self-fulfillment and self-love, that difficult relationships and disagreements become more and more intolerable. One of the key shifts, according to the New York Post, is that today definitions of abuse and neglect have been broadened. Young people going no contact with parents often emphasize emotional neglect, boundary violations. Look, emotions and feelings are absolutely real. They do matter. I'm not saying that they don't. I don't know that that is a reason to say I'm never going to talk to this person again, especially a parent, especially the people who gave you life. The most common reason for going no contact cited by 36% of participants was that the other person treated them with a lack of respect. Again, so broad. What does that mean? Additional key reasons included the relationship having a negative effect on their mental health. What does that mean? 29%. And the other person being generally too negative, 27%. Look, it's not good to be around constantly negative people. Bad company corrupts good character. That is a biblical truth that we can live by. Maybe that's true with an acquaintance or a coworker or a friend. When it comes to your parents, I do not believe that these are justifications for cutting them off. 73% of the respondents to the survey said they feel inclined to distance themselves from loved ones when they experience difficulty rather than openly communicating to solve the problem. There are actually no studies, and this is very telling, no studies of this phenomenon before the social media era. This trend is especially prevalent, also telling to me, among those who identify as gay or transgender. A recent study shows that half of LGBTQ people are estranged from their families. And I think that people would look at that and automatically assume that, oh, that's because their families aren't accepting. That's because their families won't celebrate them. Well, that might actually be true, but I guarantee you a large percentage of those families say, I love you. I want a relationship with you. I can't agree with you identifying as the opposite sex. I can't agree with you living this lifestyle because it's actually very dark, but I want to still have a relationship with you. I can guarantee a large percentage of the relationship dynamics in that percentage is characterized by what I just explained, and that it's actually the person who identifies as LGBTQ saying, no, if I cannot be unapologetically celebrated because of how I now identify, I'm not going to be friends with you. That, again, is not a problem with the parents living by their convictions. It is a problem with the child who has elevated their own sexual and gender desires above the cohesion of their family, and also just a fragility to say you can only be around family members that will assent to every single thing that you do. And that's an unfair, unrealistic.
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0: Abigail Schreier, she wrote a book. She wrote two books, and I've talked to her about both. She is awesome. One of them is called Bad Therapy, and she has also talked about the trans community, so-called trans-identifying community, uses going no contact in a cult-like manner. She argues that people who say that they're transgender often cut off their family and then replace them with a quote-unquote glitter family of accepting LGBTQ friends as a replacement. According to Commentary Magazine, another factor driving family estrangement is politics. So according to a 2024 survey, one in five of those estranged from family members cited political, this is according to Time Magazine actually, cited political differences as the reason. Political differences. Among those estranged over politics, nearly half reported that the break occurred within the year leading up to the 2024 election. And I actually have some experience with this. I have seen this firsthand, and I won't go into too much detail, but there is a family member, not in my immediate family, thank you, Lord, but there is a family member who over the past few years has become very liberal. And I can say the conservative members of my family have tried very hard to maintain this relationship with this person whose values have drastically changed over the past 8 or so years. It is this person who refuses to maintain the relationship with everyone else. And these conservatives are in my family are not trying to change her mind. They're not trying to constantly talk about politics. In fact, they're okay with avoiding avoiding the political conversation. They just really want to maintain a relationship with this person. And yet this person in my extended family does not want that, because politics for them has become so much more important than even the relationships in her immediate family. And so I'm not saying that that's true in every single case. That seems to be the trend, though, that it is the progressive family member that is holding the boundary of saying, no, my politics are actually more important than my friendship or my relationship with my siblings, my relationship with the people that used to be the closest in my life. The root of this no contact trend can actually be traced back. Like, so many of these things are not actually new, to someone named Salvador Mnuchin. He was a family therapist, and he developed the theory of structural family therapy in the 1960s. Mnuchin's theory was that healthy families had clear boundaries. In families where there weren't enough boundaries, individuals become enmeshed. For families that had too rigid boundaries, they would become disengaged. He was a popular secular psychologist, and his goal, he said, was healthy, balanced relationships between family members. But the boundaries concept that he popularized is now being hyperbolized. It is being taken to new lengths, and it is being used in a way that maybe he didn't originally intend. And it is being used to produce families that are completely estranged. Obviously, there are such things as good boundaries. And within your family, you come up with rules, you come up with parameters, you come up with values, and you decide, like, what is a non-negotiable? What are the kinds of people and the kinds of views that we don't want around our children, that we don't want around ourselves? There is a healthy enforcement of boundaries. But this arbitrary or this very narcissistic, I'm going to push all of these blood-related people in my life away because they won't affirm everything I believe in, that is extremely dangerous. There are many in the no-contact crowd that cite childhood trauma as a reason for cutting off parents, but the trauma that they so often talk about on TikTok, it bears very little resemblance to what psychologists actually affirm is trauma. Most of the studies focus on physical or sexual abuse when we're talking about trauma, but the main focus for this no contact crowd hinges on emotional trauma, which, as we've already said, is extremely vague. So the user Courage Coaching on social media explains parents' faults that cause no contact, allegedly, SUT6.
17: It is because they haven't been able to apologize for the hurt that they've caused, and because they continue to hurt their adult child. They continue to overstep boundaries. They continue to act in an emotionally immature way. They don't take accountability for any abusive behavior. They don't go to therapy to improve how they relate to their children. That is why adult children go no contact, because the parent is not willing to change.
0: Okay. Someone acting in an emotionally immature way is not a reason to cut them off. I'm just going to say that outright. I'm just going to be very black and white about that. Every single person, you included, every single person has acted in an emotionally immature way. If you're in this crowd, I just want you to ask yourself, do you hold yourself by the same standard to which you're holding other people? Because it's giving lack of self-awareness. There is this guy right here, right over my shoulder, whose name is C.S. Lewis. And I'm going to paraphrase one of his quotes. And it just sticks with me. And I think about this all the time, because our sinful nature has such a propensity to think this way, is that we are far too quick to give excuses to ourselves and far too slow to give excuses for others. And so when we're thinking about our own bad behavior, we always have so much context in our head that justifies it. Well, it's this time of the month. It was this time of the day. I had this going on. I have so much that's overwhelming me. I was overstimulated. And so that's why I acted out in that way. But when other people treat us with the gruffness that we just treated someone else, when someone else snaps at us, when someone else is overly emotional or someone else is immature, we don't give them any excuse. We don't give them any context. We don't say, well, maybe they had this going on in their day or this going on in their lives, or maybe they were dealing with that. That is just the sinful way. We have to train ourselves to think differently. And so those who say, I'm cutting off my parents because they were emotionally immature. I mean, you think that they enjoyed your temper tantrums when you were 10 years old or when you were 16 years old and you were still acting like a 6-year-old? I mean, I just think we are so slow to give grace to the people who for so many years of our lives gave grace to us. The way that this phrase childhood trauma is thrown around in discussions of toxic parents is typically a phrase, like it's framed in terms of some kind of emotional difficulty so that they can apply to almost anything. So if like a parent was too hands off or a parent was too hands on or a parent was too strict or they weren't strict enough or they didn't let you do the things that your friends were allowed to do or they did let you do the things that everyone was allowed to do. Everything is toxic. Everything is a justification for cutting people off. There was an author who has talked a lot about no contact, Lindsay C. Gibson, Adult Children of Emotionally Immature Parents, Anedra Glover, Tawabs, Set Boundaries, Find Peace, A Guide to Reclaiming Yourself. So these are two New York Times bestsellers that have been really popular and popularizing these ideas. They went on Oprah and one of the authors was kind of like called out on her own terms, Sot7.
18: Well, how do you talk to them about your emotionally immature parent and how do you determine whether a parent is emotionally immature?
19: Yeah. I really stay away from those terms in psychotherapy because I'm not
18: there. You wrote a whole book about it.
19: I did write the book.
18: When I'm coming in, I'm coming to the lady who wrote the book about emotionally immature parents, okay?
19: Absolutely.
0: I did say that in my book, but I also didn't, Oprah, and I don't know what to say. That's funny. That's one thing I do like about Oprah is that she has like a high threshold for awkwardness. And so she's not afraid to say, like, what are you talking about? Like, didn't you just say this? And so it's interesting. Like, you see a lot of these people, especially the authors. And we see, you know, I was actually just watching, my husband and I were watching the Am I Racist documentary by Matt Walsh last night. And the same kind of thing, Robin DiAngelo was doing the same kind of thing. Like, she's very forthright on social media and in her book about white fragility. But then when you get her in a room and you try to, like, pin her on these things and make her say and do the things that she talked about, like, they really walk it back. And so all of these people, Robin DiAngelo included, totally different subject, but these New York Times bestselling authors who have made so much money off of this, I don't even know if they really believe the things that they're saying, but it's very lucrative and it's damaging people's lives. It's ruining people's relationships. People are going to be alone on their deathbed because they read these books and they thought it was justified to cut off their parent because they said one thing that they deemed emotionally immature. That's very sad. The American side.
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0: So the American Psychological Association, actually the statistics that we're going to talk about are really just more about mental health. And the so-called mental health crisis, or those who claim to have mental health problems, seems to be going hand in hand with this rise in no contact. 37% of Gen Z have received treatment for what they say are mental health problems. 35% of millennials, 26% of Gen X. I would have thought it was a lot more for Gen Z. Actually, as a reminder, Gen Z born between 1997 and 2012. According to the APA, Gen Z is far more likely to report mental health concerns than previous generations. Abigail Schreier was on the show, and she highlighted how therapy actually might be making the mental health problems of Gen Z, and therefore this no contact problem among Gen Z, a lot worse. Sot 10.
1: And here's the problem with, in general, sending a bummed out kid to therapy as opposed to grandma. You send a bummed out kid to therapy, the therapist's incentive is to treat the least sick for the longest period of time. Mm. They want that child coming back. And there's no oversight. There's no one saying, you know, you're really undermining her, you know, respect for her mother. No one's even tracking it. Unlike with medicine, where they're tracking harms, therapists don't even track these.
0: Yeah, instead of to grandma, that is the key term there, because family at one point was used as vessels of comfort and compassion and wisdom and tough love. That is the thing that we miss when we replace. I'm not saying all biblical counseling is bad. I've talked about my journey with biblical counseling that was very healthy and very helpful for me at the time, but it is not a replacement for relationships. That person is getting paid to pretend to be your friend. Okay. That's not a real relationship. You don't have a real friendship with your therapist. Probably. Maybe you have an outside the office friendship, but I'm not even sure that that's right. I'm not even sure that that's ethical. Like, that person is getting paid to like you and paid to talk with you. Okay. That is not a real organic friendship that goes through difficulty, that goes through disagreement, that goes through hardship. I just think that we no longer have a tolerance for these things, and it's really hurting us. It's contributing to this loneliness problem. Your therapist cannot fix your loneliness. Your therapist cannot fix the disconnection that you have in the world, this lack of orientation to understand who you are and why you're here. Part of family's purpose is to give us that. Good, bad, and ugly. We look at our parents, we look at our aunts and uncles, and we can say, oh, I understand what formed me, what formed my childhood. I learned from that. I don't want to be that way, or I do want to be like that, or that's something that I can admire. That's something that I don't really want to emulate in my own life. I mean, family in that way, even deeply imperfect families, they serve a purpose in giving us fulfillment and identity to tell us who we are. And in general, except for some exceptions where real abuse and true toxicity is happening, there is great, great benefit to, I think, weathering those relationships. But here is the narcissistic view again. Sat 9, we've got someone saying, oh, going no contact. It's compassionate to yourself.
2: Cutting people off and going no contact, leaving when there is harm and disrespect present, is so incredibly compassionate. It truly is so corrective and grounding for everybody involved. Because for you, it deepens the trust that you have in yourself. It deepens the trust that you have in your ability to take care of yourself and to save your own life. There is no good, beautiful, delicious quality of life without self-trust, without a strong relationship with yourself, and leaving when harm is present deepens that bond.
0: Okay, I don't know what that means. I don't know what that means. There's so many words that have been TikTokified, that like therapy has become TikTokified. And so words that used to have a substantive, objective meaning, like harm, like compassion, like abuse, that they've morphed. They've become so broad that they don't actually even mean anything. And they're creating weak people and weak relationships. There is this video that I always think of when I think of Charlie Kirk that went around, and when people call him, divisive or mean or vitriolic or whatever, I always think about this video.
4: This is very important, everybody. Even if your parents share values and views and a worldview that you do not have, you are biblically obligated to honor them, which means to spend time with them and to love on them and to go visit them. Even if they are wearing a Black Lives Matter and in this home that we have no hate and trans lives, you still go and spend time with your parents. Because if you are incapable, in this case, of honoring your earthly father, you will never honor your heavenly father.
0: Gosh, that is such a good reminder. And I have gotten messages from you guys over the months saying that that video changed your perspective. It is our commandment as children to honor our parents. It is not our parents' commandment to honor us. There are commands for parents. Like if we look at Ephesians 5, there are dynamics there at play. Like God through Paul says, hey, fathers, don't provoke your children to anger, but also emphasizes children, honor your father and mother. This is the first commandment with a promise that it may go well with you and that you live long in the land. Exodus 20:12 is what is being emphasized there. Honor your father and mother. This command to honor our parents is tied to a promise that we live a long life and that our life goes well. Now, obviously, there are people who are obedient to their parents. So I would call it a principle too. There are people who are obedient to their parents that don't live a long time. But I believe that this is a principle that is being spoken to, just like we see in Proverbs, that this leads to abundance. This leads to longevity. This is good for you. This leads to your provision and your protection. So how do we honor our parents as adults, especially parents that you might disagree with? I am so thankful that my husband and I share values with my parents, that we share values with his parents. I have a ton of sympathy and compassion for those of you who don't have that situation, that you have parents who really are diametrically opposed to you, that you have in-laws that are diametrically opposed to you and opposed to your kids. I am not trying to negate the complexity of something like that, but we are called to honor our parents. Part of honoring our parents is remaining open to their wisdom and to their advice, being respectful to them, being kind to them, serving them, even when it's difficult. Proverbs has a lot to say on this subject. Proverbs 1:8, we're instructed, "Hear, my son, your father's instruction, and forsake not your mother's teaching." Proverbs 23:22 reminds us, "Listen to your father who gave you life, and do not despise your mother when she is old." And there's nothing there that says, as long as they're still nice to you, as long as they agree with you, as long as they're not emotionally immature, as long as they don't do anything to you that makes you angry, as long as they don't send short texts to you, as long as you can't think back in your life to any time that they didn't treat you fairly. Look, our parents, just like every single human on earth, they're fallible. Like, they've sinned in their life. Okay? Like, they have their own stuff that they grew up with. They probably had a harder upbringing than you did in a lot of cases. Okay? We're just talking generally. And eventually, as adults, again, I'm talking about not, you know, true abuse and continued abuse. But as adults, like, eventually we have to stop blaming our problems on our parents. Eventually you have to grow up. And that is also, I think, one detriment to people purposely putting off having kids as long as possible, because you having kids really gives you new eyes and a new understanding for your parents, because you see like all of the sacrifice and all of the love and all of the failures and foibles that you commit as a parent. Like, you have a lot of grace for your own parents and how they did things. And I would guess that a lot of these people that we see in these TikToks, they probably don't have kids themselves. And they also probably preach a lot about empathy, I would guess, but they have an utter inability to put themselves in their parents' shoes. And we can't expect non-Christians to understand this concept of grace and to understand this concept of sacrifice for the sake of cohesion and honoring your family. But Christians should do everything that we can, everything that we can in a safe way, like truly actually safe, to maintain that relationship with our parents and to continue to honor them. Even if your parent is a wild liberal and always wants to talk to you about how much they hate Donald Trump and how they think abortion is great, it is still your responsibility.
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0: Romans 12 tells us, if possible, so far as it depends on you, live peaceably with all. Jesus says this, and gosh, this is so radical. It's radical then, it's radical today. It's radical in my own heart. I think it's radical for the world, certainly. Matthew 18:21 through 22. Lord, how often will my brother sin against me and I forgive him? As many as seven times? Like, that's as much as that person could think. Seven? Like, surely you're not going to say seven. And Jesus is like, I do not say to you seven times, but 77 times. And I don't think that's an exact number. I think that he is making a statement. I think that he's making a point there. Like, however many times you think is too many times to forgive someone, you have to forgive them more than that. That's what I'm calling you to do. Now, forgiveness and allowing a person who is truly dangerous to you and your family, either by, maybe you have someone who is constantly trying to tell your kids that God doesn't exist. Certainly if you have someone who is like endangering you or your family physically, like you don't have to be around that person. You don't have to bring that person into your life. But again, if they are a parent, I think if they are a sibling, then there is a way to honor them. If it's truly, truly dangerous, then I think that you pray for them, you love them, you open your heart to the possibility that they could repent and change. But if it is possible for you to continue to have a relationship with them where you're talking to them, then I think that as far as it depends on us, we have to try to seek peace and reconciliation with them, as hard as that might be. Proverbs 18:1 emphasizes the importance of us having these relationships. Whoever isolates himself seeks his own desire. He breaks out against all sound judgment. Wow, that is so important. Those of us, those people who truly are cutting off, especially the wisdom of parents out of just disagreement or just personal fulfillment. He is isolating himself because he is seeking his own desire. He is pushing back against all sound judgment. Now, there is this concept of chosen family that I think a lot of people want to say is biblical. This idea that, well, you don't have to be family with your parents. You don't have to be family with your siblings, that this doesn't really matter. What matters is the people that you choose to surround you. And there, of course, is value in friendship. I believe, again, C.S. Lewis talked a lot about his friendship with Tolkien, for example, and how when Tolkien died, he actually lost more of his other friends. You would think that you would gain more time and more of, say you have a group of three friends and one of them goes away, you think that you have more time with the friends who are remaining, but actually that person brought out something so special in you and special in other people that when you lose a friend, you lose something in every single person that that person has ever interacted with and touched. And so C.S. Lewis talks a lot about the importance of friendships, but he also talks about in The Four Loves, he talks about the different kinds of affection that serve different purposes and the importance specifically of those familial relationships. So he talks about storge, that is the affectionate kind of love in Greek, as a love for someone out of fondness or familiarity, especially of parents to offspring, but also of offspring to parents. Affection pays little attention to the qualities deemed valuable in most relationships and is therefore one of the most transcendent and selfless forms of love. Of this familial love, C.S. Lewis writes, it is this kind of love, the love that you have with your family that is not the same as friends. He says it is not discriminating. It can rub along with the most unpromising people. Yet oddly enough, this very fact means that it can in the end make appreciations possible, which but for it might have never existed. We may say, and not quite untruly, that we have chosen our friends and the woman we love for their various excellences, for beauty, frankness, goodness of heart, wit, intelligence, or whatnot. The especial glory of affection is that it can unite those who most emphatically, even comically, are not. People who, if they had not found themselves put down by fate in the same household or the same community, would have had nothing to do with each other. This modern tendency that we have, this social media, social contagion to replace our biological family with a chosen family or just ourselves, it totally misunderstands and takes for granted the important nature of familial relationships. This nature of those in our family is that we don't choose them. And there is something sanctifying about that. It is easy to love people who are just like you, who affirm everything that you believe, who are easy to love. It is much harder to love the people whom God has providentially placed in your life who don't have your same personality, who you just don't get sometimes, but out of loyalty to them, and gratitude to God for placing them in your life, you choose to love them and you choose to foster that relationship. So much of this, I think, is just about us taking the easy way out. C.S. Lewis also talks about in The Four Loves, this growing in affection for people that we might not choose to be around actually expands our ability to love all people. And again, I think it's so interesting that the empathy crowd, the hyper empathy crowd, doesn't seem to get this. No empathy for the people in their family who have a different perspective. That's the problem, actually, with emphasizing empathy, putting yourself in someone else's shoes, feeling how they feel. It's not always bad. It's not always bad, but it's actually very myopic. Because if you can't put yourself in someone's shoes and you don't understand their perspective at all, then you end up not loving them. What we are called to as Christians, what C.S. Lewis is talking about here, is actually something much harder and much deeper and much more powerful. It's saying, even if you can't get them, even if you can't feel what they feel and you don't know their pain, you can't see what they see, you're called to love them. You're called to feel a godly affection for them, even when it is difficult. That is what builds character. That's what makes you a better person. So my message there is, and I think C.S. Lewis's message, love your family. Love the people that God has given you that maybe you would not have chosen. Love is much more powerful than your ability to feel what someone else feels,

0: And people, young people and in teens, I think that's a huge part of this. I think it is so incredibly toxic. I think Satan loves that. Look, Satan hates the family. He hates marriage. He hates that God made man and wife and said that they were very good. He hates that people are made in God's image. He hates that marriage is protective of women and protective of children. That relationship between a godly and providing and protecting husband and a loving, nurturing wife and an obedient, loving child, I mean, that is the strongest force. That is the strongest earthly force that we have. And of course, Jesus himself was born out of that. And so there is no question why Satan hates marriage and hates the family and hates those relationships. And of course, he hates love. He hates real sacrifice because that's what Jesus himself embodied. Satan loves narcissism. He loves convenient relationships. Anything that is good and excellent and worth doing, Satan hates. He wants you to be isolated. We just read why in Proverbs, because it's easier to be tempted and to do stupid stuff when you're by yourself. This video is of a YouTuber where he talks about going no contact with his mom for, it seems, for emotional reasons. But then he reconnected to her, and just listen closely to why he says he reconnected to his mom, Sot 12.
1: I cut contact with my family, and it was one of the toughest decisions I ever had to make. About a year and a half later, I decided to reach out to my mom and we reconnected. Even though things aren't perfect and our relationship could be rocky at times, I'm glad we did. Honestly, I don't feel like our relationship would be as good as it is today without the time apart. I think my time alone and finally taking care of myself for the first time really helped me to start becoming the best version that I am today.
0: Okay, so obviously I don't agree with all of that. I think that the selfishness is still there. Oh, I went a year and a half without talking to her. I became myself. I discovered who I was. I think that's a coping mechanism because it's really hard for us to realize I lost a year and a half of life with this person. You're a year and a half closer to death. Your parent is a year and a half closer to death. And so that's difficult. But the reconciliation there, I'm thankful for that. And I'm thankful for the realization that that is needed. Look, like we have a desire for, a need for our parents. They are our source of life. And you can talk to people who were given up for adoption. I know they're very thankful for that redemption in their life, but people who don't know their biological parents, people who were abandoned by their parents, and they can tell you that they would have settled for imperfect parents as long as they knew where they came from, as long as they were able to have a relationship with them, like that mother-father hurt that so many people have. The fact that so many are narcissistically choosing to bear that wound, like it's a problem. It's a sickness in our culture.
2: Today, I'm talking to a woman who is one of my favorite people in the world. She took on Disney. Nobody takes on Disney. ESPN. She is one of the country's most loved broadcasters. And if you're a sports fan, you absolutely know who she is because you watched her on ESPN for 16 years until they made the mistake of punishing her for just saying, I don't think I want to put that in my body. Having a different opinion. Plenty of sports anchors could speak their minds freely as long as they were woke, but not her. She found a way to speak to the nation without them. We are going to have a fascinating conversation. Sports, faith, politics, picking on the mouse. Welcome to one of my favorite people in the world. Veteran anchor, mother of three, host of the Sage Steele Show. Sage Steele.

0: And even risking, I don't even know if you knew that, but risking a job of standing up and saying, and when you, if I'm not mistaken, that was your dream job for a long time, right?
1: It was.
0: I used to love Disney.
1: I know.
0: Walt wouldn't recognize it anymore. They've just become this monstrous machine.
1: Yeah.
0: How much would it that feel like? I mean, when you, because all you did at first, if I remember right, is you came out and you were like, I took the jab.
1: Yeah.
0: And I didn't want to. And
1: that's
0: you
1: it.
0: Were, right? You didn't denigrate them a little bit.
1: That's arguable, maybe.
0: Okay.
1: I did it on an off day on a podcast. Just, you know, yes, I had no choice if I wanted to keep my job.
0: Mm-hmm.
1: And I didn't appreciate that, to be forced to take a shot. And I had done enough homework just to know that there's a lot of questions about it. And so this is September of 2021.
0: Wow.
1: And
0: you were one of the first publicly, weren't you?
1: I guess so, but I didn't mean to.
0: Yeah, like, no, I know.
1: I had talked to my agent at the time and who had talked to people at ESPN. They were saying she really doesn't want to do it. And then I thought there were other treatments or vaccines that they were researching mm-hmm. that might be somewhat different. Would you ask them to consider letting me wait 6 months? I just didn't feel comfortable. And my agent said, well, you know, you could get a religious exemption. I'm like, but that's a lie. This isn't about religion for me. Well, you could get a medical, but well, that's a lie. I was trying to do it the right way. I could have gotten a fake card. Well, that was a lie. And then I thought, well, then they'd really go after to make sure my mind's right because they knew I was hesitant. So I just waited to the very last second and went and got the shot on the last possible day in order to be fully vaccinated by September 30th, 2021. And then went on a podcast and all I said was, because I swear to you, this wasn't a prop. It was warm and I had a short sleeve on and the Band-Aid was on. And I had come straight from the shot to the podcast in tears that I gave in.
0: Right.
1: And I didn't remember. And it was on Jay Cutler, the former quarterback, his brand new podcast. And he said, what's the Band-Aid? And I just was like, oops. And I said, I took it. But I think this is where I got in trouble. I think it's sick and wrong for any company to force anyone to do something to their body that they don't want to. But
0: that is right.
1: Correct.
0: It is right.
1: At that moment, I guess people were more sensitive. And I said, but I complied because I need my job and I love my job. And I'm not surprised because it is a big global company, Disney, like many others that were forcing us. I'm not surprised, but I'm upset. But here we are and onward. And that was it.
0: And what happened? How fast did it take for you to get the phone call?
1: As soon as the podcast hit, there were a couple other things that made some headlines from the podcast that I apparently wasn't allowed to say. Opinions based on my experiences as a woman in locker rooms for 25, 30 years, and as a biracial woman, those topics around that got me in trouble. But it was day after it dropped, and it started off with, you know, your what you said isn't going over well. At headquarters. And I'm like, what are you talking about? I complied. You made me do this. I did it. I can have an opinion, but I followed the rules. And then it quickly went south and, I was given the choice to issue, a formal apology, a statement, or I don't have a job. I'd be fired and to be suspended with pay, but to be suspended. And I'll just for the context for people who have through the years said, oh, well, you caved, you took the shot. Yeah, I did. I also, unfortunately had been recently divorced. And I was the sole, still am the sole, you know, provider, breadwinner for three kids. All of them are in college right now as we speak. Mm. So when I say I needed that job,
0: you needed that job.
1: I needed that job. And that's my responsibilities to those kids. So as much as I did break and I still, I'm disappointed in myself in some ways for giving in to the mandate. No choice.
0: For a different reason, I never forced anybody to take it. I think that's, it's your body.
1: Yeah.
0: You know what I mean? But I almost took it because we were going over to the Middle East and it was, remember the Afghan thing? And we were trying to save all these people.
1: Yeah.
0: And I didn't have to be there, but I wanted to be there and lead some things. And we thought that the country wasn't going to let us in unless we got the jab.
1: Yeah.
0: And we all were sitting in a parking lot here in Dallas waiting for the attorney to say, you have to take it or not. And I wrestled with that. And I'm so glad I didn't. From what you know now, does it freak you out at all that you took that?
1: The only reason I can honestly say no is because the night before, I wasn't sure I was going to do it till I walked in this stupid little pharmacy at a grocery store in the middle of nowhere, Connecticut. The night before, I went to bed in tears because I was like, if I don't do this, how am I going to feed my kids? How am I going to give my husband his alimony checks? Like, real issues, real questions. And I went to bed and I just prayed for a sign. And when I woke up the next morning and I got in the shower, I was crying still because I'm like, what am I going to do? And gosh, I opened my eyes, and I haven't told this story often because it makes me cry. This was a house that I had done some renovations, but I still hadn't done the bathroom. There was some ugly brownish marble tile on the other side of the glass of the shower. And I saw it. And for the first time, after 3 years of living there, for the first time, when I looked at that one spot, I saw the outline of an angel in the marble. I'd looked at that 10,000 times. And at that moment, I realized I asked for a sign. And I took that as, you will be protected. So I'd like to believe that what went in me that day was water, I don't know, was not the vaccine. I also had to keep my job, had to get a booster in order to do my job and cover the masters, as I always had. And I knew I was risking it, but I did have a choice, but in order to keep my job, I felt I had no choice. And I just had felt like, okay, God has taken care of me all this time. And that was a sign to me, that angel in the marble.
0: If you wouldn't have seen that, what decision would you have made?
1: I don't know. I don't know.
0: That
1: I was
0: sounds crazy
1: close
0: to people.
1: To walking away
0: yeah.
1: and just going back to court and say, I can't pay him all this money. Like, I don't know, but I know that. Then this is maybe the coolest part, besides the angel and the ugly marble. Mm-hmm. I went into
0: that sounds
1: the pharmacy.
0: Like a bad sounds like a bad Hallmark movie.
1: Hey,
0: Christmas with
1: the
0: the angel and the ugly marble.
1: Brown marble. Who has brown tile marble?
0: Right,
1: whatever.
0: Yeah.
1: When I sat down in the chair in the stupid grocery store pharmacy in the middle of nowhere, Connecticut, she probably wasn't a nurse, probably like,
0: yeah.
1: You know, like me off the street,
0: right,
1: putting the shot in. And she looked at me and she's like, are you okay? Because my eyes were red. And I said, no, I'm being forced to take this to keep my job. And I'm afraid. And this sweet woman looked at me, grabbed my hand and said, this is so wrong. And I'm so sorry.
0: Wow.
1: And then she put it in my arm. Mm. Something changed in me at that moment. Like something in me, anger, something changed. And I don't think I knew it at the time, but I felt it.
0: Tell me what that means. Anger. How do you...
1: Like they pushed me too far.
0: Okay.
1: As it's going in,
0: so
1: as
0: courage.
1: It was too late. It fired me up in ways that I think I'm seeing today still. And my mom and dad are like, whoa. But something about her acknowledging how wrong it was too, this complete stranger, as she did it. She needed a job too, right? Like there's so many people who felt that it was wrong but were afraid to say it. But then she saw me crying but still doing it. I drove right home. I sped home because I was late because I sat in the parking lot debating whether or not I was going to do it for way too long. So I was late to get home to do Jay Cutler's podcast. So I believe that like I was fired up, that I was put into that position. And so when I said what I said, I was holding back, but I meant it when I said I thought it was sick and scary because it is.
0: It changed so many people. I mean, I remember being on the air, coming home from Christmas vacation, seeing what was happening before anybody was really paying attention, seeing what was happening in China, mm-hmm. and going on the air and saying, this is disturbing. I don't know what it is yet, but this is disturbing. These signs aren't good. Then they started locking people up and everything else. And I remember saying on the air, don't fear the virus. Fear what comes and what people do because of the virus, the changes that will happen. But I said at the same time, but I can't imagine that we will ever do anything like that in America. We'd go crazy. Well, I got the crazy part right.
1: Yeah.
0: But just, I mean, I couldn't believe what we turned into.
1: I know.
0: And still, in some ways, are.
1: Still are. It's sick, and it is shocking, especially here. China, you know, you can kind of understand. I remember I was thinking about this the other day about, you know, in order to go to work, in order to go anywhere, you had to go to the freaking drive-through and get a swab up your nose to your brain, mm-hmm. basically. The things that we said yes to, mm-hmm. we, mm-hmm. all of us, said yes to, that's what's so scary. But I believe that was the beginning of us realizing.
0: I think it was. I mean, RFK, he changed. We didn't agree on anything. He actually, at one point, I was on, when I was hosting a show on CNN, because I disagree on the cures for climate change. Mm. I can read a temperature gauge, you know?
1: Sure.
0: But I don't believe these, what they're planning on doing is a good thing. He actually said, you're a traitor and you should be tried for treason. When I said to him, that's the only thing in the Constitution that's clearly spelled out. That's the death penalty. And he said, yes. Right? So I've never had a lot in common with RFK.
1: Yeah.
0: He came on the show. And I said, you remember that time? He said, oh, yeah. And he said, COVID changed me. He said,
1: really?
0: I never thought. He said, I was too flippant and I just never thought we would ever become the people like that. And he said, when I saw COVID and what we were doing, I couldn't believe it. And I want nothing to do with it. I mean, that's a massive change.
1: Especially for Kennedy,
0: yes,
1: for RFK,
0: right?
1: He was able to say stuff like that, and basically the death penalty. Yeah. So,
0: if you agree, but you did. It wasn't just COVID. Finish what happened in the rest of that interview that got trouble for.
1: Well, the first, in chronological order, the first thing was women in sports, and just talking about how much it had evolved through the years. I graduated from college in 1995, and so mm-hmm. I was always the only woman in the locker room, always. And then there were younger women coming along who I would, you know, I didn't have a female role model or someone to take me under their wing in the locker rooms and to tell you how to kind of manage that mm-hmm. whole thing, or dealing with all the coaches and traveling and what that looks like. And so I tried to do that with women along the way. And I just saw how more and more women would come in the locker room, but then I'd look and I'm like, what is she wearing? And why? So I said, that's
0: what
1: one thing that's
0: mean?
1: Been disappointing, is because when women, not all, oh my gosh, of course, I think mm-hmm. most are certainly very professional, but when you go into a locker room or any business area, conference room, whatever, it does matter what we're wearing, as men too, but certainly as women. And so when you go into those spaces and you're hanging out mm-hmm. and stuff showing, and you're more worried about like how sexy you look and how good you look, that takes away from your credibility and all the women who've come ahead of you. So I said, women, we are smart. I have two daughters that are in college. We talk about this a lot. Women are so smart. Let's not play dumb. Like, well, oh, I felt uncomfortable because, you know what? If you're wearing that, I'm going to look at you. And I like men. But like at the end of the day, mm-hmm. we know what we're wearing. I'm just saying, be professional as you would anywhere else, not looking like you're going to a nightclub. So that turned into, Sage Steele believes women who dress
0: are asking
1: that way
0: for it.
1: Deserve to be raped. That's what headlines
0: Jeez.
1: Were.
0: Mm-hmm.
1: That was nothing compared to Jay asked me about being biracial and why it's so important to me. If I'm asked to say yes, biracial, not just black.
0: So in other words, they wanted you to be more black.
1: Mm-hmm.
0: Oh, okay. Mm-hmm.
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1: I told the story of what happened when I was on The View in 2014 with Barbara Walters and Whoopi and Sherry Shepherd and Jenny McCarthy. That was the cast at the time. And they said, hey, can we talk about you being biracial and how important it is to you? I was like, sure. So we get on there and it's live. And Barbara Walters asked me, about my background. And then she said, so why don't you just identify as black? And I said, well, because I'm not. I mean, I'm both. At that time, ironically, I found out later when I saw the tape behind me, they put up a picture of my family, my black dad, my white mom, and my two brothers. And Hi, I'm both. I'm actually 50% of each, and I'm so proud of all of me, right? Isn't that diversity? Isn't that what we want and promote in this country? So she said, well, 2014, well, the president says he's black and he's biracial too. And she goes, what do you do when you fill out the census? And I was like, I don't know. I check both or all of them or not. I don't care, but I'm not going to exclude one. And I said about Obama, I said, well, congratulations to the president. I think it's fascinating that he was raised by his white mother and his white grandmother, and his black father, unfortunately, was nowhere to be found. He wrote a book about it. This is not breaking news.
0: Couldn't say that in 2014.
1: Couldn't say it any time, right? But I said, you do you. Identify how you want. I'm going to do me. And I'm pretty sure that my white mom was there the day I was born. And I'm so proud of all of me. Why is that bad? So you're telling me I'm not enough of this, but tomorrow you're going to say I'm not enough of this. Like, I can't keep up. This is me. I feel like I represent so much of America where we're mixed race and it's beautiful. So it was actually not a big thing then in 2021 when I repeated the exact story on this podcast. It was Sage Steele hates black people and the sellout, the coon, all of the language that I don't like to repeat. So that was the other big thing. And that, along with the Disney comment, is what got me shut down and canceled. And the ironic thing is when they pulled me off the air and said, you must issue this statement or you're out of a job, is what they told my agent, apparently, not directly to my face. I was sicker than I've ever been in my life with COVID. After, of course, getting the shot that was supposed to prevent me. Mm-hmm. So I'm in bed, unable to breathe at times. Like it got me hard. Alone. My kids were with their father for 8 days. I was alone. I'd never been in a darker place in my life. Being canceled by every person I thought was a friend, every network, every peer, every everything, and all black people, not all, of course.
0: Yeah, yeah.
1: So that was the beginning of my end at ESPN, which was also the beginning of a beautiful new beginning. Like all of it. But I look back and I still, I swear to you, I would not change a thing. And there will always be pain from that because the only reason I stood up and sued later is because ESPN and Disney allowed all of my peers who leaned to the left, who hated Trump, who loved Obama and loved everybody, they could say whatever they wanted on ESPN platforms, live on an NBA show to talk about Roe versus Wade being overturned while talking instead of talking about basketball. Or the Don't Say Gay bill on a football basketball show. So my point is, just be consistent. You cannot allow all of them to say whatever on ESPN platforms, nothing to do with sports. Well, I'm on a podcast on an off day talking about my experience as a biracial woman, my experience with taking this shot and complying with your rules.
0: Especially just when I can't comment on your experience because I'm a white cisgendered man. And I can't even relate to your, I can't comment on it. They'll shut me down.
1: No way.
0: I can't have an opinion on anything.
1: Can't.
0: But then you, biracial, you should not have a biracial. I mean, it's really crazy. I mean, we've gone insane. And I mean, I've been on The View. Oof.
1: Yeah.
0: Nasty. I was talking to Jay Leno this weekend and, he calls me up. He's like, well, you're not insane. I don't understand. And he said, Glenn, I'm out. He said, I take my fire truck. He's got an old fire truck. Take my fire truck out to the fires. He said, because these firemen are eating and they're working 15, 18 hours a day. And he said, they need food and they're getting box lunches. And he said, I just thought, it'd be nice to have one hot meal a day.
1: Yeah.
0: He said, so I bring my fire truck up and I, you know, bring all these. He said, Anderson Cooper comes up to me and says, what are you doing here, Jay? And he said, you know, these guys are eating, you know, sandwiches and I think one hot meal a day would be good. So I'm bringing them hot meal. He said, you know, that was twisted into. He said, that was twisted into Jay Leno takes on America's box lunches.
1: What?
0: He's like, what? He's like, we have lost our minds.
1: It's so stupid.
0: It's so crazy.
1: It's embarrassing and it is pathetic.
0: It is.
1: But that is why we're here today.
0: Yeah.
1: That is why Donald Trump is back in office, because they pushed us too far. And I actually believe it took every bit of what has happened.
0: It did.
1: Leading up to 2020, Black Lives Matter, George Floyd, all of the things. How the Democrats chose to run Kamala's campaign, how they chose to put her there in the first place, for people to get to the brink of disaster before realizing.
0: I don't think everybody realizes that, though.
1: No, I mean, I don't. I think a lot more do. Than,
0: oh, yeah.
1: Like, I'm so, obviously, or else we wouldn't be here. Not many are willing to say it out loud, maybe. Mm-hmm.
0: I think we were actually blessed by the Lord that he didn't win in 2020.
1: Totally agree.
0: Right?
1: Totally agree, because it would have just been, oh my God, four more years of this crazy person.
0: Right.
1: Instead of going, oh, he's not that bad, because look what these people did.
0: Right.
1: Not just allowed to happen, did to us. And it was intentional. And they didn't think that we would smarten up in time. Why would they think that? Look at how we lined up and went and got that shot just like I did. So why would they think that we would, you know, be like, oh, ho, ho. Why would they think that after what they did to the election in 2020? I have always been an election denier. I don't care. You can tell me what you want. I've seen enough videos. I'm not an idiot. And I'm choosing to see what's in front of me instead of ignoring it, mm-hmm. or at least, you know, choosing to say it. It took every bit of this crap for us to get him, get to where we are today, and to get him back in office and a better version as a president, as a human being.
0: I think him... First of all, I think it hardened him. I think when 2020 happened, he was like, and I said to him, I talked to him right after the election, and I said, Mr. President, I don't have any proof, but you'll never convince me that that was fair, but I don't have any proof.
1: That what was fair?
0: That the election, 2020.
1: Yeah.
0: Okay. I said, but, you know, I'm sorry for everything that you've gone through. And he just really had a hard time with that. However, in time, I think he just started to catalog, okay, what happened here? He had no time to think. What happened? What didn't I know? You notice he doesn't have his family as the only people around him this time?
1: Yeah.
0: He knows now who I can trust. He had no one he could trust. So he started catalyzing, and then when they started coming after him and his family... The first time I talked to him, when they first went after his children, I think it was his son or maybe it was Ivanka, and Ivana, and she said, or he said to me, they went after my effing children. And I saw real anger from him for the first time. However, he then had to go through court and everything else. And by the time he gets up to the assassination attempt, he's not that way anymore. He's not that way. And then the assassination attempt happened. And I think that was, I know it was, that was a God moment.
1: It was.
0: And it humbled him. Instead of becoming angry, he just became even more determined.
1: Yeah.
0: And look at him now. He's back to the Donald Trump I knew in 2008 or 10 or, you know what I mean? Mm. That wasn't running for president. He was comfortable in his skin. He knew the game. He knew what he was playing. It was that 4-year period that I think just took him absolutely by surprise.
1: Yeah.
0: And look at him now.
1: I didn't know or think. Of course, I didn't know. I didn't know him or anyone around mm-hmm. him at that time. But I didn't think he was going to run again. I thought, you know what?
0: Why?
1: Like, this is
0: Why
1: a sad ending, but what? Yeah. I mean, of what benefit is mm-hmm. it? You certainly aren't going to have more money in your pocket mm-hmm. after. He had mm-hmm. less, as we
0: yeah,
1: know. Nobody
0: much.
1: Has come out with less except
0: no.
1: Donald Trump, right? But I do think that he had to go through it. He's more humble, despite what people want to think, because, number one, the assassination attempt, and I feel... His belief in God, he speaks about it much more than he ever has.
0: In a real way.
1: Beautifully, mm-hmm. like very genuine. And I also think that from a business perspective almost, I mean, we all have to take a step back sometimes to be our best selves.
0: Mm-hmm.
1: And during that time when he was ticked off, and rightfully so, because of what happened in 2020, and then of course coming after him, you have more time to assess and how can I be better? And I loved when he went on Joe Rogan and talked about what he did wrong and how he admitted that he should have vetted people better and not hung on because he's loyal and he didn't have the right people. To admit that is incredible.
0: Remember when Barack Obama was asked, what did you do wrong? And he said, nothing.
1: Nothing.
0: Nothing.
1: How about Kamala Harris?
0: Yeah.
1: What would you change?
0: Nothing.
1: Like, if you just show a little bit of humanity, what would I do differently? I believe people see that and go, oh, you know what else it is? It's really good leadership.
0: Yeah.
1: When you can own your crap and then as an employee, I said in 30 years in the industry, I've had maybe enough true leaders on one hand. People have the title, but they don't know how to lead.
0: Correct.
1: When he did that, to me, it was a massive thing for me to see as I look up to our commander-in-chief, him and some others, and he acknowledged, this is where I can do better, and now we've seen it. And I also think that 48 hours after he was shot, to be there in Milwaukee, I guess it was, and the shots that they took of him, shot, shouldn't use that word,
0: Close-ups
1: of him sitting there while his 17-year-old granddaughter had the courage to get on stage and speak about her grandfather. You saw the tears in his eyes.
0: Oh, yeah.
1: We are seeing the human side of Donald Trump.
0: We saw
1: it. It's beautiful.
0: We saw it that week, unlike I've ever seen it before in anyone else. You could watch it happen in real time. From the minute he was, and let me show you this. To the ground.
1: Yes.
0: To the fight. To the next day, you could see the hesitance in Milwaukee as he's walking. He walked out of that, and then he stopped.
1: Chills.
0: I do too. He stopped for a minute, and you were like, "He's not the same man. Not the same man."
1: He was not like, "Look at me."
0: Yes.
1: He was absorbing it,
0: and he was.
1: Present.
0: He was also. For the first time, he showed it. Because he actually really likes people. But you don't see that. You know what I mean? He's got such a...
1: Yeah.
0: But you could see how much the people meant to him.
1: Yes.
0: When he stood up, he told me, I saw that no one had run. And they were... I'm going to tear up saying this.
1: Yeah.
0: And they didn't run. They were with me. That's when he cemented his relationship. I'm never walking away from these people. And he always said to me that it was about the people that he had promised, not the bigwigs, the people that came to his rallies that he promised he would fix. That moment for him, I think he realized they're the ones I can trust.
1: Yeah.
0: And I will fight for them. And then for him to come out and he had that applause, you could see him.
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1: People don't want to acknowledge his human side. It's easier not to. It's easier to hate somebody when you, when you only see the one thing. I had never met him until a few months ago, you know, during the election, the campaign. And, you know, he's no different from us in the way that he wants to be liked. You know, maybe it's not everything for him. Obviously not, or else he would have never done this. Certainly not again.
0: Or he would have just acquiesced.
1: Just like everybody else.
0: Yeah, just don't say those things.
1: Yes, just like everybody else. And I love that about him. I love actually seeing that part because that means, oh, we have a little something more in common.
0: Yeah.
1: I'm getting over that disease of being a pleaser and like trying to make people like me. I give up. Like
0: I came from an alcoholic family and that was my role. I was the little clown. I was the little, hey, everything's okay, everybody. And I still fight that. I still fight
1: that.
0: You do. Yeah. Not, strangely, not on the air. I got into radio when I was 13, and so I've told everything to this that I've never told to people. I mean, my first wife, I came home one day after I talked about my mom's suicide, and it was a really traumatic moment for me, and I got home, and she said, your mother killed herself? This is different for me.
1: Your wife didn't know?
0: She didn't know. Mm-mm. Oh, I didn't even think about it at the time.
1: Oh, my goodness.
0: Yeah. Yeah.
1: Because your wife was listening.
0: She was listening and she was like, what? What? Wait, what? And it's just, it's weird. So I don't have a problem saying hard things to it, but I have a hard time in real life. I don't like confrontation. It's the alcoholic, you know, it's the alcoholic in me. I don't like confrontation, you know. I was talking about that today about Trump and his tariffs.
1: Yeah.
0: You know, I think people, they want America first. They want to do the right thing. They want the end of the war in the Ukraine. But the minute a leader stands up and says, knock it off and sit down, and you too, everybody gets uncomfortable. Well, let's not do that. That could cause, it's Reagan saying, those guys, that's an evil empire.
1: Yes.
0: You have to change the game.
1: You have to.
0: And you did that.
1: Oh, gosh.
0: You did. You changed the game.
1: That's a big turn there.
0: No, but you did.
1: I don't know. I don't know if I did. And it certainly wasn't my goal.
0: I know. But you did. And I think you still are. Women's sports. I mean, what's been happening with women's sports? And they're all saying, I'm doing it to protect women. And I honestly, I don't even understand the mathematics that gets you there.
1: It's so stupid. It's so stupid that this is even a conversation. And the hypocrisy in it is just so thick. You know,
0: Do you think anyone is sincere in that?
1: Well, I in saying that
0: men can be women and women can be men and it's totally cool. And I think
1: but they're part of the mentally ill group.
0: Okay.
1: And that group is growing.
0: Yeah.
1: Sadly.
0: It is.
1: But there's no other way, because these are the same people that said, follow the science. And then I'm anti-science.
0: Right.
1: You know,
0: even today, because you speak out, you know, and say, hey, this obviously, the record is clear on the science that just happened.
1: Yes.
0: And they still will say that was science.
1: Correct.
0: And you were wrong.
1: Exactly. And
0: yeah.
1: I wanted to kill everybody around me by
0: right.
1: not being vaccinated. Exactly.
0: Right.
1: I do think it's people have mental issues and or just absolutely refuse to acknowledge something that might make them look like they're more in the middle on something, which again, it's this. There's very few issues that are black and white, and this is right. I think one of the reasons I keep speaking up, number one, yes, because of these young women, but also when I was at ESPN, I was part of ESPNW, which I love, W for women, and it was an annual like conference retreat summit every year, I think starting in 2010, and I was the original host for 11 straight years, 10 or 11 straight years, until this year, that year in 2021 when I spoke up. And it's all the strongest women and athletes and executives from all different corporations, whether it's Lululemon or Nike, mm-hmm. like Gatorade, all over the place. And the silence that we continue to see here, you can't hear it because they're silent, is mind-boggling and disgusting to me. All these women who stand up there and preach pro women, pro this, pro that. You don't do enough highlights on us. You don't do enough this and that, then salaries. And now you're silent at the most obvious time. Title IX is something we always talk about. Billie Jean King came to the conference several times. I mean, she was right there in the middle of it. I was born in 1972. That's the beginning of Title IX. And now they're willing to take this and allow it, and they're actually encouraging it, some, and are part of it. I've said from day one with this, if we just as women's sportscasters came together and said, okay, there is room for everyone, and we will figure this out, because this is not about excluding anyone, transgender, but if we just stood up, this would have ended. But instead, there's been 1.5 people in the sports industry, 2 people, me and my friend Samantha Ponder, who also got fired from ESPN last fall because she's a conservative. And then we're silenced because of it and canceled and threatened, and you're losing endorsement because we're standing up for women. It's no different than COVID to me. They want to control. They're making money from this stuff. And if we continue to stay quiet, there is blood on our hands, and I firmly believe that.
0: Oh, have you ever read, I'm trying to remember who wrote this. Back in the 50s, there was a book, I think it's called Ordinary Men. And it was done by a researcher. Some of the worst Nazis were the best police officers of Poland. Okay. They were fair, they were decent, they were honorable. And they quickly became the worst of the worst of the Nazis, okay? And so this researcher went back and tried to figure out what the hell happened, because it happened that fast.
1: So fast.
0: And I'm doing horrible injustice to her theory, but it's absolutely right. One person said, do it.
1: Yeah.
0: Or you're fired. You're out. And they did it, and then it just was a Rubicon. They just crossed it, and then they just had to continue to reinforce that they were on the right side.
1: Yeah.
0: And it just got worse and worse and worse, and they could no longer see it. Once they crossed the river, once they did that, it was over. And I feel like that's what we're doing again. I mean, thank God not to that degree, but people have just crossed the river. They've burned their families, burned people. They stood for things that no person in their right mind today would still be backing up.
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1: And there's, and I understand the fear in many ways. I have noticed, though, lately with all of these topics, political, cultural, whatever, I think this is something I need to work on. I have no more patience for people who live in fear. I don't. Mm. And I'm not saying that from a mean, whatever perspective, but I think it comes from some personal stuff too, where when you live in fear, I mean, I'll just say I'm divorced, you know, I was married for 20 years and I wouldn't change a thing. And I love what we had and I have my three kids and I'm grateful, but.
0: I was shocked when you and I met.
1: At AmFest.
0: At AmFest with Charlie Kirk's mm-hmm. thing. And I've known about you, but we'd never met. Had we ever talked before?
1: No.
0: And I was so immediately impressed with your strength and the sense of you just know there's successful people are either total frauds or they just know who they are. And that's why they're successful.
1: Yeah.
0: And I just was overwhelmed by that. And then you started talking to me and putting little breadcrumbs out about you were afraid, in a relationship you're afraid, and it doesn't, that doesn't
1: equate, yeah.
0: It doesn't work. Have you ever talked about it? Are you willing to talk about that?
1: Yeah.
0: What was that? What happened?
1: In my marriage?
0: Yeah, with you being afraid. Yeah. How did that happen? Because you don't seem like a woman who's afraid.
1: Yeah, I'm not anymore.
0: But why were you?
1: Because
0: what happened?
1: Very well intended, I think. Only girl, first child. I just, the pleaser in me. Just, I wanted to make sure everybody around me was okay and happy. And I come from an incredible family. My parents, I'm 52, my parents will be married 54 years this year. As an interracial couple that get married in 1971.
0: Wow.
1: Where my mom's family, or parents, not family, but parents disowned her for marrying a black man. And all that they've been through, They are my why, my strength, my everything, along with my kids. I was that girl and I wanted to please and please the teachers and please my coaches and please everybody and make sure everybody's good. And I married my first boyfriend, met him in college. I was 20 and got married at 26, almost 27. And divorced at 47. So that's all I knew my whole adult life, my whole life, you know? And I wouldn't change anything, but he was a stay-at-home dad, and it was great for many years as my career, you know, continued I had guilt. I had guilt for not being home as much as I wanted to be. I had guilt for, being too successful at some point, which how did that make my husband feel? He was going to go back to work when the baby got into first grade and never did. And that's why we're here today, et cetera.
0: But what were you afraid of?
1: I was afraid of everything. I was afraid of, I don't know. When I say everything, I can't even think of how to summarize it, because I was afraid that if I wasn't home enough, then I wouldn't be a good mother. And my friends who all stayed home were judging me. I was afraid that if I was too successful, then it would make my husband feel smaller because he's the man and I'm very, very, very traditional. And I didn't, the whole role reversal I didn't like anyway, but I was doing well, so it's the right thing for the family. So I made myself smaller, oh my gosh, in every way, to try to make sure everybody around me didn't feel like I thought I was all that on TV and all the things. And then I was afraid to address the issues because I'm Catholic and we don't get divorced. You don't do that. I was afraid of the judgment. I was afraid God would be mad at me. The fear was everywhere. And then you're not enough racially, right? Because I'm not white and I'm not black. And so then you have to choose. And if I say this, then I'll be too white. If I say this, then I'll be too black. And then I'm different. I'm not black enough because I have white hair it went everywhere. And so then, I'm doing well and I was good at my job and I worked my butt off and everybody was happy. And then I had these things were happening in society where I'm like, that's wrong. That's not okay. But if I say something, then I'll be too far over here. And then I won't be liked by the left and people who look like me, because so you just stay silent. And then if I would speak up.
11: This makes my head hurt just thinking about it.
1: I know. Do you see why? This is why I'm hoping my hair is curly, because it's just everything. But it was smarter to stay quiet, Glenn. So much smarter. From every perspective, certainly for work, financially. I mean, what I've lost financially is insane. But God, it feels good to be true to myself in every way now. And to realize that if I'm leading with my heart, if I'm doing it in what I believe is the right way, leading with kindness, but strength as well, man, if you don't like me, that's kind of on you, because I'm actually a really nice person and loyal and supportive. And if you don't like me because of my opinion, that's on you. It just took half a century to get there, and that's really annoying. But now, because of all the people I was around, including my leaders and bosses and teammates and coworkers and peers and people in my personal life, which I've made kind of obvious here, when you live in fear, I can't be around you, because I need someone to continue to uplift me as well. Let's make a team. We're going to do this together. And I shudder at the thought of what my life would look like if I had continued to live in that fear, whether it be with my opinions, standing up about what I thought was wrong with forcing someone to put a shot in their body that's an experimental, unproven shot, or even if I had lived in fear of what everyone would think of me for making the decision to end my marriage and where I would be today. Even though I have no idea what tomorrow is, I don't know what my professional life is going to turn out to be. I don't know if my little show is going to work. I don't know if I'm going to get married again. I don't know if my kids are going to hate me or like me tomorrow. Depends on how much I give them for spring break. I don't know, but I'm okay with it. And it's just, I'm so grateful that God has allowed, and it's all God, has allowed me to, like, say trust. That day in the shower, when I saw the angel in the ugly brown marble, like, I feel like it was a turning point. And I have trusted with every aspect of my life, and the fear has gone away. What a blessing to have been canceled 150 times, to have been embarrassed intentionally by my company, intentionally. What a blessing to have lost all the money that was right there on the table for me to take. What a blessing for some family members to be like, "She's a nut job, keep her away." What a blessing to have been called a coon, a sellout, other names I won't say. People I thought were friends to go away and say, "Yeah, I'll be friends with her, but don't put it on Instagram. Don't show anybody that I'm having lunch with her." I swear to you, I'm so grateful for every moment, because God has been there every step. He always was. I just wasn't willing to see it. Sorry, that was way. That was not soundbite length. I'm very sorry.
0: No.

0: you?
1: Fabulous.
0: It's so good to have you.
1: Thank you. I'm honored to be here.
0: You've never been on my show.
1: No.
0: Isn't that crazy?
1: I know.
0: How is that possible?
1: I'm going to let the past be the past.
0: I know.
1: I'm not going to hold a grudge. No, it is an honor, and I told you this. I know you hear from everybody, but like you've inspired me more than you know. So thank you.
0: That's really kind. Thank you. You've inspired me and so many other people with what you did. I mean, I don't want to dwell on this because everybody's told the story, but I think it's important to set the table. What you did in COVID and just standing up

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5: It seems like this week, a lot of the news that we're following is out of California. We have this highly contentious, high-profile mayor's race. We had a gubernatorial debate where Californians will select the candidate to succeed Gavin Newsom as governor. And of course, you know, a Californian, two Californians, Gavin Newsom and Kamala Harris, are at the top of the odds for becoming the Democratic nominee for president.
6: Yeah.
5: So, are you, Lomas, are you following the mayor's race with Karen Bass, Nitya Raman, and Spencer Pratt?
6: Yeah, I am. I mean, a little bit. I'm not like, I don't know all the ins and outs and intricacies of it, but of course I'm following it. And I think, look, this whole California sort of political landscape is going to be an important bellwether for what happens going forward. And it's going to be really interesting for me to see how Democrats pivot, and or if they pivot at all, which it's sort of uncertain whether or not they will. California continues to be a kind of dysfunctional state. It's a disaster. Of course, Gavin Newsom, who is at the top of the California hierarchy, is the current front runner for the Democratic nominee for president going into 2028. So I think we're going to learn a lot from this. So it's important. I did see the debate with Spencer Pratt and Karen Bass, and I can't pronounce the other woman's name. I don't know who she is, but I think Pratt did a good job. I mean, what did you think of it? Do you think, you know, Pratt seemed to me to hold his own. I did look at the results this morning in terms of the Polymarket odds to see if they flipped it all given his performance. And while everyone online is like, man, he did a great job, and I thought he held himself, you know, pretty well, his odds moved like a couple of percentage points, and he's still pretty far behind. So what do we make of

0: all this? Does it matter? Is he just like a sideshow here? Is this real?
1: Yeah, that's the key question. And there's what we hope to be true and what we suspect to be true. And those things in this case are quite different. So Spencer Pratt was a reality TV star when we were growing up. I didn't watch it. I don't recognize him.
0: Wait, yeah, I didn't know about it. We got to stop right here. You didn't watch. So first of all, did you watch The OC, which, you know, his show is based on? Okay. Do people know this? If you're like not a you know, elder millennial, do people know what The OC is? The OC was an amazing sort of reality show, early 2000s. It was about the paradise of California. Okay, really was. Yeah. It was kind of teen soap opera in the vein of like Dawson's Creek, but then like moved Dawson's Creek out of New England, put it in California, a lot more playful, fun. And then they did these reality spinoffs on MTV. And Spencer Pratt, it should be said, was like the heel of the reality show that came on the heels of The OC. So for like elder millennials like me, this is so sentimental. It's so nostalgic to see, you know, our boy, he's grown up just like me, you know, he's grown up and now he's running for mayor. Okay, that's enough of an aside. Well, why don't you go ahead and carry on?
1: Yeah, sorry, no, Chris. That's really interesting because I kind of had the basics from what I've read, but it's not meaningful to me in a personal sense. But the analogy here is, of course, Trump, right?
0: Yeah.
1: Can you turn a reality television career, a media savvy campaign, an outsider political movement? Can you actually bridge that gap and become president of the United States, or in this case, become the mayor of Los Angeles? And the other candidates are also, I think, symbolically really interesting of where the Dems are going. You have Karen Bass, the sitting mayor of LA, who is a member of the Venceremos Brigade communist Cuban front group in the kind of 70s, 80s period, where you had black nationalism, third world Marxism at the edges of the California's political culture. She stuck it out long enough, like Bill Ayers or the Weathermen, where it's like, oh, now you can be the mayor of Los Angeles. And then the third character is Nitya Raman, who is indicative of this new wave of demographic change, and this new wave of kind of political engineering. She is a hard left democratic socialist in the vein of a Mamdani or a Saikrat Chakrabarti who ran the AOC campaign early on. And it's one of these kind of, highly educated, highly intelligent Indian American leftists who have now created a bit of a typology in American politics. And before I get to Pratt, the funny thing is, between the two kind of hard Dems, Raman and Bass, Karen Bass, who was a member of a communist front group, is seen as the moderate.
0: She's the institutionalist.
1: The institutionalist. Yeah. She's trying to responsibly guide leftward, but within the bounds. And so the question is in LA, and then I'll kick it to you, and the key question is this. Spencer Pratt is running a media-centric and really media-only campaign.
0: Right.
1: Social media, broadcast, earned media, broadcast media. The other two candidates are fighting over the actual power system in LA. Who gets the union money? Who gets the activist money? Who gets the nonprofit money? Who gets the public money?
0: Yeah.
1: Meaning who can dominate those institutions and ride them to power? And look, I'll put my cards on the table. I like Pratt. I would vote for Pratt. I think he's running a very savvy and savvy campaign with what he has to work with. But I'm like Chinatown here, where you can't actually overcome those institutions with just that alone.
0: Well, it's not even whether or not he runs a good campaign or whether this media strategy is effective or not. I think basically he's doing exactly what you would want to set out to do, given the sort of lane that he's trying to drive down ideologically and in terms of the governance that he's promising for the city of LA. But it's just a numbers game. I mean, who is going to show up to vote in an LA mayoral race? And just the numbers are that most of these people are dependent on the state and city governance in some capacity for their livelihood. They are working for the state, probably, and or working for some kind of NGO that is itself working for the state. And so most of the voters here, and it's largely going to be driven by union turnout, are dependent on precisely the institutions that someone like Karen Bass is promising to sort of keep intact and keep funding. And so the only hope that a guy like Pratt has is that the disaster of the fires was so severe and such an outlier in terms of a kind of symbol. Well, it's more than a symbol. It's an actual demonstration of the failure of democratic governance in the state of California at the municipal level, as well as at the statewide level, that somehow galvanizes enough of sort of sideline votership that raises electoral turnout, that they can somehow overcome this massive deficit and expected turnout that you would ordinarily see in a mayoral race. So I don't mean to be a doomer here or sound too pessimistic, but no matter what Pratt does in terms of raising his profile at the national level and getting on social media, and he's going to do this stuff on Twitter and Instagram, he's going to go on Joe Rogan's podcast, that's great. But you're just talking about a very narrow set of voters in the state, or sorry, in the city of LA, and they're dependent.
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1: Yeah, I think you're totally right. Actually, winning is better than losing.
0: Winning's better than losing, always.
1: That's a simple lesson that many of our more intellectual friends on the right seem to kind of want to evade or avoid. But it reminds me of Detroit. And so yeah. When Detroit had this similar, similar process with a similar kind of politics in the 60s, you had race riots, the equivalent of kind of the BLM summer. You had a rising leftist agitation, talking about social justice, talking about racial justice, all these nice platitudes at the top. And then these kind of activist groups captured the city of Detroit. And
0: yeah.
1: the things really changed with Mayor Coleman Young. And if you don't know Coleman Young, you got to look up the videos. When he was mayor of Detroit, if I remember correctly, he did a broadcast from Hawaii. They were interviewing on like local television from Hawaii. Coleman Young gets on there and he says, "Aloha, motherfuckers." I mean, it's just like, oh boy. All right.
0: You know, this is the mayor of Detroit now. You got to respect that kind of moxie, you know, I sort of do. All right.
1: Wait, it's charismatic. It's charismatic.
0: Let me ask you something.
1: Is that,
0: yeah. Oh, sorry. Go ahead.
1: Real quickly. You know, Detroit was had the highest per capita income of any city in the world in the 1950s. You get Coleman Young and the changing of the guard in the 1960s, and it was a downward slide until the present day, where Detroit is now, or has been in recent memory, one of the most dysfunctional and the poorest cities in the United States.
0: Yeah.
1: And so the idea that, oh, well, when Coleman Young gets up there and becomes the mayor of Detroit and crime increases, dysfunction increases, the economy collapses, then the good people of Detroit will make the right decision and elect someone sensible. Actually, no, it can get worse forever.
0: You can get Kwame Fitzpatrick. Okay. You go from Coleman to Kwame Fitzpatrick. Okay. But let me ask you a question. So, I don't want to be a complete doomer. Let's spend just a minute here imagining a scenario where Spencer Pratt might win, okay? Because it's not impossible. What would that look like? Like, do you think there's, you know, last night he was focusing on the homeless stuff, which is great. I think that's a very real problem that, again, is like a pinpoint case study in how California governance fails so badly. It's digging the hole to fill it with dirt. Okay. Like there's this whole sort of public NGO apparatus that basically creates a homelessness problem so that they can hire these NGOs to come in and like solve the homelessness problem. But their version of solving the homelessness problem is just making it worse so they can ask for more funding and like giving these people free drugs and just creating a sort of disaster, creating the crisis that they can then try to solve again. So, you know, he's focusing on the right things. He's talking about the fire stuff. He's speaking in plain language. I think he's doing a good job of walking this kind of like populist line in terms of his rhetoric, speaking in language ordinary people understand, and with a certain kind of emotional tenor behind it that really, I think, channels the sort of anger and frustration that probably most people in LA feel, without going too overboard and just saying like totally crazy things that are like off the rails. You know, this is in contrast to like the Casey Push guy who just lost in Ohio last week, where it's like, you could have maybe done this if you walked this populist line a little bit more carefully, but you were like too steeped in online, you know, just, I don't even want to say the word, but like stupidity, let's call it stupidity, that you couldn't actually sort of talk and speak in language that ordinary people understand and can sympathize with. Okay, so he's doing all this stuff, I think, basically effectively, but is there something more? Is there something more dramatic that he could potentially do? I mean, you're a guy who spent a lot of time thinking about what's going on in California that could kind of catapult this campaign into some other place.
1: Yeah, I mean, I think the basic question is, what can triumph in the political arena? Charisma or kind of rationality, institutional control? And so Karen Bass is not charismatic. Nitya Raman is like anti-charismatic.
0: Oh, she was so boring. Unlike Mamdani, like, by the way. Okay.
1: Mamdani's very charismatic. Yeah. So Mamdani has a bit of both.
0: Yeah.
1: But I think Pratt is doing an amazing job, better than anybody else could have done, better than someone like Rick Caruso, who had unlimited financial resources for his run, the real estate developer. And I guess the question is, okay, let's just assume in a just world, Spencer Pratt wins the mayoralty. He becomes the next mayor of Los Angeles. I'm afraid that then the job gets actually much harder. And what you'd have to do is figure out exactly which levers are at your disposal. And there are two kind of a near-term goal and a longer-term goal that you'd have to pursue simultaneously against a hostile media apparatus, against a hostile city council, and against a hostile activist apparatus that would be trying to choke you out from day one. What you'd have to do is say, all right, as an executive, I have control over kind of contracting, the actual specifics of initiating contracts. And I have control over LAPD actions, tactics, policies. And so you'd want to have these populist and popular executive actions right out the gate to build up some political capital and to show people visually, hey, the degradation of our city, the homeless encampments on the streets, all of this is optional. And with new leadership, you can take it away. But then you'd have to start trying to reshuffle the institutional arrangement in LA, which would be meaning cutting off the flow of funds to a lot of these nonprofits, these city contractors, and other organizations. And that would be a more intermediate or long-term objective, where you would try to cut the legs out of the people who are making the problem worse and living off of city funding, county funding, state funding, et cetera. It would take a lot of leadership. It would take kind of a Machiavellian management. And I think that would be an open question. Does Spencer Pratt know where the levers are? Does he know how to pull them? Does he know who needs to get called to get what done? And in when you're talking about that, when you're talking about the actual operations or mechanics of the state or the city in this case, those insiders that have the detailed knowledge of how the institutions work are really essential. And so can he recruit insiders that are loyal to his political program, that are willing to take the heat for reforming the institutions, and can actually and actually have the skills and the knowledge to get it done?
0: I think maybe. And, you know, like there are, I think he maybe has access to people in the Hollywood industry who are not maybe aligned ideologically, but who are obviously sort of reeling from a lot of the regulations and difficulties of filming in LA, and their industry is in dire shape and they need something significant to happen. I also think basically you just leapfrog, you know, local governance and even the state of California and go straight to the feds. And you like basically would declare a state of emergency. You know, you find some clause somewhere, you know, because of the wildfires, you declare some kind of state of emergency, you bring the feds in and you go to straight to Donald Trump. You say, hey, look, let's make a deal. This will be good for your administration. It'll be good for us. We come in, we just start building out. We take FEMA and we just start building out like new homes. We help people rebuild throughout the Palisades and Malibu, anywhere you can. You clear out the homeless people, you get rid of, you know, the illegals. It's going to be like, there's going to be a lot of tension there and you're going to get a lot of pushback on that, but you just have to like ram it through. And I think, look, the big thing is not so much how much can you get done in like 2 years. Obviously, you want to get as much done as possible, but it's about establishing legitimacy. So people go, oh, there's another way to do local governance than the Karen Bass lefty Dem machine. There are other ways to basically make this work. The trains run, you know, the roads get fixed. Basic things work as they should. The grid is working and all this kind of stuff. The schools are open when they're supposed to open. The teachers get paid. The kids get fed. They get educated. Life goes on. And if you can just establish like basic legitimacy, that then opens up space for the next thing. And, you know, if I'm Spencer Pratt, I might be thinking of myself as a kind of transitionary figure to get to that next thing. Whether or not that's possible, I mean, much easier said than done, by the way. 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
1: Yeah, so let's take that basic frame and now move up a level. There was also a California Dem statewide debate for the governor's race. And the governor's race is actually very similar to the LA mayor's race. You have the kind of menu of Democrats from center left to far left. And then you have Steve Hilton, who is a charismatic, media savvy Republican that is generating a lot of grassroots energy, but faces major demographic hurdles to become the governor. And I noticed that the Dem, as you're talking about, the Dem legitimacy problem is so acute in California. They can't actually run anything successfully. Let's roll the clip of Katie Porter, who I think at this point is the favorite or among the top two or three. And I think this clip really summarizes the Dem policy platform of today. And let's roll it and get your reaction.
11: Put out an email, a fundraising email, with the subject line, F Trump. And you're not censoring it like I am right now. And you went on to say, quote, "That's right, F Trump. Together, we're going to kick Trump's ass in November. Will F Trump be your guiding principle in dealing with the president?"
12: When Donald Trump hurts California, as he has again and again, then I will absolutely stand up to him.
0: Katie Mashed Potatoes Porter, you know, first of all, you know, Katie Mashed Potatoes Porter, she allegedly threw scalding hot mashed potatoes on her ex-husband. I can imagine her throwing scalding hot mashed potatoes on me as I like watch her in any of these. I find her just totally repulsive. I think most people find her totally repulsive. You mentioned this question of legitimacy, though, and my answer is like what you and I think of legitimacy is very different than how like Dems like Katie Porter thinks of legitimacy. There's basically like three classes of like Dem politician right now. There's like the populist, the Mondani sort of populist class war, woke stuff, third worldism. There's the technocrats, like the abundance people. Then there are these like proceduralists, the managers, the Democrat party apparatchiks.
1: The party Dems. Yeah, the party Dems.
0: And for them, this is the big distinction. And actually, some people on the left who are like a little bit more savvy and self-aware about their own coalition recognize this. Legitimacy is obtained by following the right procedures. Okay? So long as you check all of the right boxes and you go through all the proper review processes and you get like public input at the right time and you show up at this meeting at the right time and everybody like signs their name and the minutes are taken and all the notes are how they're supposed to be, the outcomes actually don't matter. All that matters is that you followed the right process. And like Katie Porter's the perfect example of this. It's just HR. She's the HR wing of the Democratic Party. You have the whiteboard. She like literally walks around with the whiteboard and she writes her little notes on the whiteboard. Okay. And it's like, we're doing the process. We're doing the HR thing. We're all going to do like public input here. We're all at the corporate meeting and I'm doing the PowerPoint presentation. And that's what it means to like have a functional government, is to just be at the meeting and have the whiteboard. Outcomes are totally irrelevant. So I think, you know, strangely enough, like to Democrats, this reads as legitimacy. Okay. So I don't think this is as repulsive to them or as dire to them as it looks maybe to outsiders.
1: It's definitely not. And, you know, I'm reading a book about the final year of the Soviet Union, which I think is very, mm-hmm. a very apt metaphor for what is happening in California. And it was when the Soviet Union was falling apart, it was shaking apart, but you have these recurring characters of the loyal party man.
0: Yeah.
1: They were following the party. They went to the, you know, Fifth International Comintern meeting. They did all the paperwork properly you get the sense of, okay, the institution itself dispenses legitimacy to the most loyal members, who mouth the right platitudes, who show up at the right times, who push the right paper. And California Dems operate on a very similar function, where someone like Katie Porter says all the right things. She gets the talking points from the state party. She does the fundraisers. She'll do whatever the party wants, and it will do it in exchange for a moment in front of the camera, a moment behind the desk of the kind of powerful position. But she is a reliable unit of the party structure. And the fact that she's not charismatic is a plus,
0: yeah,
1: because it means she's dependent on that system. The fact that she is flawed, she's kind of flies off the handle, allegedly assaults people. She
0: total psychopath.
1: Berates reporters.
0: Yeah.
1: She's kind of this psychopathic personality, again, is a plus in this system,
0: yeah,
1: because you have someone that depends on outside power structure to bring her to what she wants, and in exchange for saying, all right, we're doing trans kids today, we're doing illegals today,
0: yeah,
1: we're doing F Trump today, whatever it is,
0: well,
1: whatever the meme is. And so,
0: yeah,
1: look, I think Steve Hilton is right on the policy. I think he's by far head and shoulders the most charismatic candidate. But ultimately, in California, at this point, the party still has enormous power. And they're going to just anoint whichever person is going to sell out to the party, to the unions, to the NGOs. And Katie Porter is essentially auditioning for that role.
0: Yeah. And so, but there's also this, like, I want to add a little bit of nuance to this, sort of these distinctions between these different kinds of Dems, because Katie Porter, she is this kind of like institutionalist, proceduralist. She is like the HR person at the whiteboard. Gavin Newsom is kind of that too. I mean, he's also just an institutionalist who's just going to do like symbolic politics. But at the end of the day, it's just whatever sustains or maintains power for the Democratic Party. The point is the sustenance of the institution, not the thing the institutions are supposedly supposed to accomplish. The outcomes don't matter. It's just the institution for themselves. But what you, but Katie Porter, so Gavin Newsom is like this tech sort of institutionalist, but who mouths the technocratic platitudes. So he mouths the abundance agenda. Katie Porter, on the other hand, is this techno is this institutionalist who mouths the populist agenda. Those things are at odds. But the thing about Trump and why that clip is sort of interesting, the F Trump part, is Trump becomes a kind of like ideological solvent that just dissolves all of these distinctions. And so all of these different components of the Democratic Party can just always revert back to F Trump. It's just this empty thing that you just say. And that is at present the only thing keeping this coalition together. Now, the people on the right are going to make the mistake to think, well, as soon as Trump's out of the picture, then what? Well, I promise you it'll either be J.D. Vance or Mitt Romney or whoever the successor is, just like it used to be George Bush. It was Mitt Romney for like a brief time when Mitt Romney was the front runner and then became Trump. And it's just going to become the next one. So the opposition, this kind of aggressive, vulgar, and it's strategically vulgar. It's vulgar on purpose. But this vulgar antagonism towards Trump in the right is the only thing sort of keeping the sort of symbolic politics together on the left. And who wins? By the way, the faction that wins when that solvent is applied ideologically is the institutionalist faction, because they don't actually believe in anything. I mean, they really don't. What they believe in is just the institutions. They believe in the procedures above and beyond.
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1: This race is, I think, what is the key question. And I don't know if it's, I don't know if procedures is the exact right word, because the procedures are kind of the mechanics, let's say. But really what they're talking about is just raw power. I think beneath the veneer of procedure, we're just talking about power, control, domination. And this can happen ideologically. So their ideas right. are in power, whether it's on illegal immigration or trans kids or, LGBTQ
0: immigration.
1: Celebration
0: Look
1: Day,
0: at the way they manipulate procedure in order to get what they want on immigration. It is yes. a kind of backdoor to just brute force political will.
1: But on the bottom side, though, it's money.
0: Yeah.
1: And the more I've dug into the system in California, the amount of money that gets sloshed around the system is enormous. And so, the procedure is the middle layer. At the top is ideology. Like, trans kids is not a lot of money.
0: No.
1: But it's this holy symbol, this cultural marker, this beautiful thing ideologically that they want to have, that draws up a lot of culture war attention. But below, and this is what I'm trying to really excavate and uncover, is this massive system of cash transfer, payments, grants, funding, solar panels for illegal aliens, like whatever it is, like the money flows. And that's really what they're also trying to keep together, because as you said at the early on in the LA mayor's race, they depend on all that yeah. cash flow. And so you have those three layers, and the party is the mediator, and someone like Gavin Newsom is a charismatic leader of the party. Someone like Katie Porter would be a more bureaucratic leader of the party. Does the party really care? No, not really. In some ways, Katie Porter is better because Gavin Newsom's charisma gives him some independent political capital. But the real question, and I think what it boils down to, and this could be a good closing theme as we're thinking about California, you said the outcomes don't matter. And I think the evidence suggests so far that you're right. Okay, the bullet train costs $30 billion. Oh, wait, now $100 billion. Oh, wait, now it's $200 billion. Have you laid any track? No. Are you going to lay track? Yeah, maybe between, Fresno and Bakersfield. Like, at what point, though, and this is the question, you say outcomes don't matter. I don't think outcomes matter for the party, but many people in California have the hope that outcomes will ultimately matter for the voters. And at what point does the failure of the bullet train, cost of living, housing, homelessness, crime, all of those issues that if you poll voters, they say, hey, these are important things for me. These are the most important things for me. At what point does the compounding failure of California Democrats get actually punished electorally? And or perhaps do the outcomes really, truly not matter for the party, but also for the people?
0: I don't know. I mean, you would think that at some point, let's say massive wildfires sweeping through the state. Okay. And not just, like these are random atmospheric events. I mean, of course, they are just caused by, the natural fluctuations of like the weather system of California, but it's also through negligence. And it's not like the Palisades fire. This is like the first time this ever happened. From the time you and I were kids, like there have been these problems with wildfires up and down the state. The power grid has been messed up forever. And I think basically when does this begin to matter? It actually has, again, nothing to do with the outcomes. It's this pool of money that you're talking about slosh around. You have all these people, all of these stakeholders in California all standing around it, and they're all getting their beak wet. Okay. As soon as that dries up and they're no longer getting their beak wet standing around the pond, that's when people start paying attention. That's when the politics will change. But that pool of money is sustained, so far as I can tell, one, by, of course, like extremely high tax rates, but it's also because you have this unprecedented in world history economic engine in the state. You have Silicon Valley. You have these industries that have produced more capital than in a concentrated space than maybe anywhere ever. And so there is just like the trust fund kid who keeps crashing his BMWs. Like, at what point does his dad stop buying him new BMWs? It's like, well, never. I mean, he's got the trust. Like, it doesn't matter how many times he crashes his car. Maybe at some point, dad says, all right, like, if dad's really angry, you know, I'm angry
1: or
0: now.
1: Or dad is arrested for tax fraud. Yeah, that's when things change.
0: Exactly. But like, No, I mean, there's basically unlimited amounts of money here. And so at some point, maybe the industry leaves. Okay. That might happen. But I sort of doubt that, because the other thing California has, it's like this unprecedented natural beauty. People want to be there. It's so gorgeous. It's like the most incredible real estate in the world, anywhere, ever. It's unbelievable. Okay. And you can't strip that from the state. That just is. And so long as that's there, people with a lot of money are going to want to live there, and they're going to be able, they're going to be willing to put up with a lot in order to do so. And they can get away with stuff in California that, like, the Sun Belt states can't get away with, because if Texas or, you know, Arizona tried to get away with this, people would get up and move. They would just go to California. Okay. Cause it's much more, if I'm going to have to put up with this anyway, I might as well be in this beautiful place where it's 75 degrees every day. So I just, California is saddled by this tremendous wealth, this tremendous excess resource. And I think that allows for a lot of this kind of inefficiency and perversion at the level of governance that can run way, way longer and farther than we might otherwise think. You know, something a lot of people still can't quite shake is how fast certain questions about COVID just kind of disappeared. Like, for a while, even bringing it up where it came from felt like something you weren't supposed to do. And really, that's what the cover-up on Blaze TV gets into: the science, the politics, and the pressure behind the story we all heard. And now, in the final episode, episode 6 is out, and it's where everything comes together. And honestly, this is the part that makes it easy to check out. You can watch the first episode of this 6-part investigative docuseries for free right now. Just download the Blaze TV app. No subscription needed at all to start. And if you love it and want more, you can head over to FauciCoverUp.com/Rufo and use code LabLeak for $40 off a full subscription.
1: Yeah, I think it can go really far. And again, in this book that I'm reading about the final year of the Soviet Union, there's an interesting moment where actually things are starting to finally change. Things are really falling apart. But there's an anecdote about the mayor of Moscow and the mayor of St. Petersburg, who were part of the more liberal faction of reformers. There's this contest between the party, the USSR, the republics, the local kind of Russian officials. And I think it all boils down to this moment where the mayor of Moscow says in 1991, as the fall is approaching, we are not going to be able to feed our people over the winter. And we are trying to get George H.W. Bush and American officials to send us, you know, powdered mashed potato mix. Speaking of mashed potatoes, a little Katie Porter symbolism. And only at that point was the desperation great enough where people started to realize, hey, the party really cannot stand. The party has to be dismantled. The USSR has no viable future. But it's like our two major cities are on the verge of literal starvation.
0: Yeah.
1: Is the threshold by which the people have sufficient political power and the party has a kind of sufficient lack of self-confidence for the political system to change? Obviously, our system is very different. California is very different. American politics can't be compared precisely. But the basic lesson about human nature is that people get habituated to the system that pays the bills, even if that system is corrupted, even if they can see the corruption, you actually have to get to a point of significant individual emotional response, pain response, in order for the political system to shift. And while I'm optimistic that we can get there sooner than, you know, begging for powdered mashed potatoes from, you know, President J.D. Vance, you know, we have to remember, no, it's a very high bar. And if you're going up against a political party that is as organized and dominant as the California Democratic Party, you have to actually bring massive amounts of pressure onto the system if you want to change it.
0: Yeah, I think it's going to have to be like a top-down reordering of the state. Basically, California is waiting around for a sort of almost like Bukele-like figure who's going to have to just kind of arise out of nowhere. And through it's just sort of sheer force of will and charisma, convince the voters in the state that he is capable of bringing this necessary change. Because despite the complacency and despite people's willingness to sort of habituate themselves to this kind of degraded lifestyle and sort of infrastructural breakdown, I think there is a real hunger from a large number of Californians for things to get fixed. I think people really want stuff to get fixed. They just don't, they have this kind of still like aversion to Republicans. They just like really don't like Republicans and they don't like the right. Like it's this cultural thing that they haven't shaken, and maybe that changes over time. Hard to see that necessarily happen.
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0: Chris, we're going to play a little game here. So I got the Polymarket odds up for the Dems. Okay, this is for the Dems. Who's going to be the candidate? And I'm going to read you the list of front runners, and you're going to tell me if you're buying or selling. Okay?
1: Okay,
0: so,
1: got it.
0: So top of the list, Gavin Newsom is the current favorite at 25%. Are you buying or selling Gavin Newsom?
1: Oh, I'm buying for sure. That seems like a discount to me.
0: Okay, you think he's closer to 50?
1: I think he's closer to 60 or 70.
0: Oh, wow. Yeah. Okay, so he's the clear favorite for you. And I mean, because the argument against is, as the head of California, he's going to be saddled with all the failures of California. And at the national level, California has a terrible reputation. And here's a guy who's run a failed state. So if he's running this huge failed state, how can we expect him to run the government? Or do you think he's just charismatic enough that he can just kind of surf along the vibes?
1: Well, he's gonna have the advantage of not being the governor of California anymore, and he can blame his successor,
0: I guess,
1: for problems. Yeah. I think ultimately the Dems are going to have the advantage here, okay, because we're going to be at the end of 4 years of Trump. We're going to be exhausted from the 2 years of fighting with a kind of Democrat House of Representatives, at least. I think the Dems have the advantage. And it's not like I think Gavin Newsom is, you know, a great governor. Of course, he's not, or necessarily a great candidate. But who are the other ones?
0: Let's go through it.
1: Yeah, the okay, field seems weak to
0: me. The calculus is not the general election. The calculus we're making here is for the primary. So what's going on in the heads of Dems? So, okay, Kamala, 8%. You buying or selling? That seems low to me.
1: That seems low. Yeah, that actually seems low. I would maybe buy, but I wouldn't put as much as I would with.
0: So just okay, you're just taking a dip on Kamala. Okay, now we're getting into kind of the B tier, like technocrat lane. So I'm going to combine a few here. So you have John Ossoff, you have Pete Buttigieg, and Josh Shapiro. Okay, they represent like slightly different lanes, but they're similar enough. They're at 7, 5, and 5. What do you think about John Ossoff, Pete Buttigieg, Josh Shapiro? Like Obama light, kind of like this is the this is, if we're going to carry on with Obamaism, these are the guys who are going to do it, right?
1: I mean, yeah, right. They're all kind of Obama impersonators.
0: Yeah,
1: they even very, very deliberately, you can tell they've studied the Obama speeches, and they kind of
0: Shapiro's the worst with this.
1: Style.
0: Yeah. Oh my gosh,
1: it's so bad. Yeah, to say the whole Obama thing they're trying to
0: do. It's ridiculous.
1: The pauses, the grumbles, the whole deal. Look, Ossoff is not credible, right? Just from a casting perspective.
0: Yeah.
1: It's like, this guy cannot be president. That's crazy. I don't even think he'll run.
0: Too boyish, right? Too boyish.
1: Buttigieg will run again, but I think, again, he has these fatal flaws, right? And he's just not credible. It's like he's like a bright, you would maybe vote for him to be the leader of your Boy Scout troop.
0: Yeah.
1: But you're not going to vote for him to be president of the United States.
0: Buttigieg polling at 0% among black voters.
1: Gets no black voters.
0: Zero.
1: For uncomfortable reasons for Dems.
0: Yeah.
1: Josh Shapiro actually, I think is the one who could punch above his current polling. And look, Shapiro is pretty good. He won in Pennsylvania, which is a split state, or at least a contested state. Despite the kind of Obama, second rate Obama impersonation, he is pretty verbally fluent. He has some charismatic appeal. I think the question is, does the Israel stuff fizzle out sufficiently where Dems would consider voting for
0: it? I don't think so. I think that's too much of a liability.
1: Are Dems going to let a Jew through, or is it a liability still?
0: I think it's too much of a liability. It was a liability last election. Okay. That's why they picked Waltz instead of Shapiro. And if it was a liability,
1: but is the intensity, but we're talking about 2028. Are we still going to be talking about
0: Gaza? It's even worse now.
1: Like,
0: definitely.
1: Please, no.
0: Oh yeah. Democrat candidates are going to be announcing that they're not taking any money from AIPAC. And this is going to be a thing. It's just going to be one of these litmus test things. I think it's totally over for Shapiro. There's no way he can thread that needle.
1: Wow.
0: That's my hunch. Yeah.
1: Yeah. No, I'm kind of on the other side, but I could absolutely be wrong.
0: Just disappears all of a sudden? I mean, this is the.
1: I just hope it does, dude. I just don't want to think about Gaza anymore. I just don't. It's like the last thing that I want to think about. And then I'm constantly being bombarded with stimuli that force us to think about it and talk about it.
0: It's become a Dem litmus test. Yeah, it just has. It is,
1: and maybe a Republican litmus test,
0: it might
1: too.
0: Be. I mean, we'll
1: if
0: see.
1: You look at the polling on Israel with Republicans under the age of 50, Israel is deeply underwater. And
0: we'll
1: so
0: see.
1: An issue that...
0: It's interesting.
1: That changes.
0: You know, the upcoming Thomas Massie primary in Kentucky, you know, Massie is like explicitly talking about his opposition being bought by Israel. And he's like telling his constituents, do you want a seat in Kentucky being bought by a foreign country? Like, he's specifically naming Israel. So it'll be interesting to see what happens there. It'll be interesting to see if that rhetoric actually moves, how much that changes over the next few years. I think anybody who's like around this issue at all, it's just too much of a liability. People are going to want to stay away from it. Okay, we'll just go through some last ones. You can tell me if there's any other names that I'm just going to pick out some names here. John Stewart at 2%, JB Pritzker at 2%, Gretchen Whitmore 1%, Michelle Obama again, Mark Cuban, Liz Cheney. That's interesting. How about this? How about Mr. Beast at 1%? You convinced?
1: Mr. Beast, yeah.
0: I think all Mr. Beast the Americans would do well. In a room, all 350 million. The last one's out. Get $1 million, something like that. Okay.
1: I feel like that would work. I mean, geez.
0: LeBron James.
1: Of all those fringe candidates, I think Michelle Obama would have the best shot at winning the Democratic primary.
0: I
1: do, too.
0: I think that's right.
1: I don't think she could win a general election. She's just not likable in the same way that Kamala Harris, for all of her flaws, is actually a likable person. You could imagine having a drink with her and laughing and doing like kindergarten dances or something. You know, and you're like, she's hammered and
0: yeah,
1: like,
0: she gets drunk. That's why she's fun, because she'll just get wasted. Yeah.
1: She's wasted. And then be she's like doing like wheels on the bus and you're just like, you know. So, but Michelle Obama is that kind of scowling, dour, angry.
0: The Katie Porter, too much like whiteboards, that. Too much Katie Porter. Yeah.
1: But I think Dems would vote for Michelle Obama if she were to get into the race. So
0: yeah.
1: I would buy Michelle Obama, not because I think she's most likely to win, but just because if she's at 1%, if she does win, you know, you've paid
0: if
1: off.
0: She runs. Yeah. I mean, look, this is a pretty unimpressive slate of candidates here. As I'm looking through this, I'm going, it's man, bleak. This is
1: Newsom
0: rough.
1: Is the only one, right? Come on. You agree with me. Newsom
0: no,
1: is the
0: he's
1: only
0: not
1: one.
0: The only
1: that
0: one.
1: Has

0: politics. And it's still guided by far more party discipline and messaging. And the party itself can manipulate outcomes in ways that are much more heavy-handed than what the Republicans can do. So look what they did with Swalwell in California, for instance. They just decide, okay, this guy needs to get out of the race because we're having a problem. We're going to kill his career. Okay, we're just going to kill his career. And they did it.
1: But who would be the candidate that the Dem machine would select? Newsom would be that Kamala, candidate, I think.
0: Maybe they go back to the well Newsom. With Kamala. Maybe they decide, we need this like tough, I don't know. I actually don't know. Chris Murphy. Maybe they decide like Chris Murphy, we got to have this like technocrat who's like responsible, who speaks well, and, you know, speaks to middle-class voters. We're losing middle-class voters to J.D. Vance and Marco Rubio because they can now finally do this thing that previous Republicans couldn't do. They're like responsible and they speak well and they have this kind of sheen that we need to duplicate in a guy. And then maybe they go with Chris Murphy. I don't know. Maybe they might need a reason to sink Gavin Newsom. Gavin might, you know, he's explosive. So something might happen there. Mark Kelly.
1: We'll see.
0: I don't know.
1: Kelly. Yeah. All right, my friend, it's been good. We're going to dial in these odds and then we're going to see what happens and see how good or how poor our prognostications
0: are. And I understand
1: been.
0: We have a very interesting and fun conversation coming up. With Richard Hanania. Is that right? Am I allowed to say that? Can I tease it?
1: You can tease it. Yeah. So for those of you listening to the bitter end of the show, next week on Tuesday, we're going to be publishing a conversation with Richard Hanania, which I'm excited. You know, sometimes Richard is very infuriating, but other times he is right. So
0: sometimes
1: we're going to have to thread the needle.
0: You know, a broken clock, as they say. But
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3: Thanks for joining us. 888-900-3393. Any comments you might have today during the course of the show? Still a little confusing as to what is going on with Iran. President Trump talked about the state of the ceasefire with them yesterday.
4: For the time being, the ceasefire remains in place.
5: You know, it's unbelievably weak. I would call it the weakest right now after reading a piece of garbage they sent us. I didn't even finish reading it. I said, I'm not going to waste my time reading it. I would say it's one of the weakest right now. It's on life support. They understand. These are all medical people. Dr. Oz, life support is not a good thing. Do you agree?
6: Bad prognostic.
5: I would say the ceasefire is on massive life support where the doctor walks in and says, sir, your loved one has approximately a 1% chance of living.
3: Wow.
7: Yeah.
3: Okay.
7: Yeah, I guess so he didn't finish reading it. I don't blame him. Iranian state television says that they were seeking reparations for damage.
3: Yep.
7: Right? Mm-hmm. Complete control of the Hormuz.
3: Right.
7: What were some of the other ones? This is the one where he posted yesterday, totally unacceptable. I don't blame him.
3: It was just Fantasy Island.
7: Oh, it was.
3: Really?
7: It was just a couple of other just... What do you... Shoot for the moon, Iran.
3: Yeah, and they did. Mm-hmm. So it's probably, like we discussed yesterday, it's probably going to take more attacks. It's just... They still haven't learned. They still don't understand. They're still defiant. They think they're in charge. It's bizarre. But that leads me to believe that the IRGC is in control of what's going on in Iran because... Seems pretty hardline. And I don't know. They obviously don't have the best interests of their people at heart. And so they keep going.
7: Yeah. Unfreezing of assets was one of them. Okay.
3: Jeez. Do they want us to leave $2 billion on a
7: It was something like that. I forgot what the other thing was. It was just, I don't blame the president for throwing that in the trash immediately.
3: Ridiculous. Here's what he said about the Iranian negotiations right now.
5: Look, I've had to deal with them four or five times. They change their mind. They're very dishonorable people, the leadership. Don't forget it's the third level. The first level is gone. They were unreasonable. The second level is more reasonable. The third level, nobody wants to be president, you know? They say, who wants to be president? There's nobody raises their hand.

0: But we're, they just, they change their mind. I've had that in business many times. The mind changes, you go, these people, that you make a deal, and then the next day they send you a document that takes 5 days to get there when it should have been there in 20 minutes. You know, it's a pretty simple document. They will never have a nuclear weapon, yeah?
1: Mm. That seems to be the theme every time. They will never have a nuclear weapon. They disagree with that, apparently. It's hard to believe, but they keep pushing forward with this at their own peril.
2: Thousands of people are just stranded in the street.
1: Yeah.
2: Since February 28th.
1: They estimate 20,000 sailors.
2: The conditions on these boats.
1: It's got to be bad.
2: I don't know.
1: Because how long's it been?
2: I guess it depends on where these ships were headed and how many provisions they had. Yeah, February 28th. It's been 2.5 months now.
1: Wow. That would suck, to be stuck at sea for 2.5 months.
2: Especially if you're just sitting there. You're not even getting to see anything new.
1: Right.
2: Not getting to go catch the hantavirus. You know, you're just kind of stuck there.
1: And you're not going to ports of call. You're not having a good time. So it's not like it's a cruise. You got oil on board. That's fun.
2: That's fun. And fertilizer and any number of things that we're going to need, because prices are going to go up significantly if these products don't get sent out. Let's see here. I'm just checking here. Yeah, war reparations. They still want control over the enriched uranium.
1: That's just nuts. Wow.
2: Yeah.
1: They're sticking to it. It's going to take more military action.
2: They want a toll system where they are in charge of the strait. Wait.
1: There's just no way. I mean, nobody on the planet is going to want that or agree to that. Meanwhile, I paid $3.89 a gallon this morning.
2: A bargain, didn't it?
1: Yeah, felt like not really. Almost $80 to fill up the tank. That's not really bargain territory. Although, for people paying $6.12 like they are in California.
2: Oh, yeah.
1: That sounds pretty sweet. I mean, we're about half that price. That's unbelievable.
2: I know. We complain about it so much. But but people listening to their show are like, what is your deal?
1: Right. But here we are in the U.S. oil capital, and we're still paying what we're paying. I feel your pain in California. The residents, I think it was San Bernardino County, are going across the border into Arizona because they're paying $6.12 a gallon in their county. So they go just across the state border with Arizona, and they're paying $4.89. Yeah. So it's a huge difference. You know, when it's $1.30 a gallon less, that's probably worth the drive.
2: Yeah, I'm seeing it $4.66 on the border there.
1: Jeez.
2: Arizona. Yeah, it's, it's driving season, too. I mean, families are about to go on vacation.
1: About to hit Memorial Day weekend.
2: Yeah, plane tickets are just, especially it's compounded with Spirit collapsing. Yeah,
1: right.
2: Thank you, Elizabeth Warren.
1: Right.
2: Yeah, it's a perfect storm. Now, you heard the president did say he's going to cut he wants the federal income, or the federal gas tax. I wish the federal income tax.
1: I did see that.
2: He wants that.
1: He wants the states to suspend, to give their residents a tax holiday. And Trump wants the federal gas tax to be removed.
2: And there's actually a couple of bills already circulating in that respect.
1: That'd be really helpful.
2: Well, that would knock 18.4 cents
1: here
2: a gallon off of, that's the federal gas tax.
1: Okay. All right. Yeah. Federal is, okay. And I wonder what the state gas tax is in California. That'd save them a lot of money. If they just, but they won't. They won't suspend that.
2: Yeah. Let's see. 61.
1: Can you even imagine Donald Trump, Gavin Newsom, suspending the gas tax for even a short while?
2: Yeah, that's.
1: I can't imagine it.
2: 61.2 cents a gallon in California.
1: 61.2.
2: I'm trying to find a state. Okay, Pennsylvania, you're over 57. Next in line, Washington State, you're over 49 cents a gallon. Illinois, 43.
1: Maryland, these are all state
2: 42,
1: taxes.
2: Correct.
1: Mm.
2: The lowest gas taxes, Alaska. It's weird. They've got it says between 9 and 27 cents. I guess it depends on the different kind of fuel it is. I don't know.
1: They give a yearly rebate, I think, to their citizens,
2: for the oil,
1: too,
2: yeah,
1: right?
2: Uh-huh.
1: For the oil.
2: Arizona, around 18 to 19. New Mexico, 17 to 35. Hawaii, 17 to 35. Oklahoma, 19 to 37. Those are the lowest of the gas taxes per state.
1: Mm.
2: And like I said, it's 18.4 cents on gas federally, and 24.4 cents on diesel federally.
1: That'd be helpful, though. I mean, it's at least it's something if they would remove that for a while. And here's why, you know, because everybody's asking. We understand that they're in an uproar in Iran. We understand they're in chaos. They're upside down. But isn't this the time when the Iranians should be out in the streets demanding change, taking over their country? Here's what President Trump had to say about that yesterday.
0: The level of ferocity for protests, you know, the people are watching it. They want to go out on the streets. They have no weapons. They have no guns. We thought the Kurds were going to give us weapons, but the Kurds disappointed us. The Kurds take. They have a great reputation in Congress. Congress says, oh, they fight so hard. No, they fight hard when they get paid. So I'm very disappointed in the Kurds, but they were given. I said it wasn't going to work, by the way. I just have to say it. I disagreed with what they did. They gave it. I said, they'll never get there. And I was right. I like to be right. In this case, too bad. But we sent some guns with ammunition, and they were supposed to be delivered, but they kept it. I said, they're going to keep it. But what do I know? I've only been doing this a short period of time. What do I know?
3: Go ahead.
2: Okay, I don't know why you thought the Kurds were going to jump in there. I mean, they've been burned multiple times.
1: And by us.
2: By us.
1: By the way.
2: Yes.
1: By us. So, yeah. It's not staggering that they wouldn't be entirely magnanimous with us and with the Iranians. I mean, they've been beaten around, kicked around by virtually everybody on the planet and are sort of homeless wanderers. So, it's probably tough for the Kurds to say, yep, you know what? We'll step up. We'll take care of it. It's just too bad that we've got this situation going. We also have the hantavirus, which is lingering. But is it a huge, massive COVID-style epidemic? No.
2: One could argue that.
1: Are there those COVID who want to make it that? Yes. Yes, there are. Some are keeping their heads about them in this this particular effort that's going on now to keep this contained, because there was obviously the outbreak on the ship.
2: Yeah, I want you to see this guy. I want you to see this fellow here. The first video is back in 2021. Okay?
1: Yeah.
2: So I don't know this guy's name. I don't care what this guy's name is, but he
1: wanted us to get the COVID shot.
2: Yeah,
1: right?
2: Watch that this guy. Yeah, this guy.
1: Yeah.
4: Get vaccinated. Gorgeous vaccinated girls, get boosted. And gorgeous boosted girls, get boosted again. If you're...
2: Okay. All right. So that's 2021.
1: Uh-huh.
2: Now, amazingly, he finds himself...
1: Oh, my gosh. He was on the ship? He
2: finds himself on the hantavirus ship wearing the same freaking shirt. But he's scared now.
1: Oh, boy.
2: Now he's scared.
1: Okay.
2: Uh-huh. Go ahead.
4: I feel like I need to say something, so I wrote a few things down. I am currently on board the Empty Hobbyist. And what's happening right now is very real for all of us here.
1: Uh-huh.
2: All right.
4: We're not just a story.
2: Yeah, you are.
4: We're not just headlines.
2: But you are.
4: We're people. People with families, with lives, with people waiting for us at home. There's a lot of uncertainty, and that's the hardest part.
2: Okay.
4: All we want right now is to feel safe. To have clarity, and to get home.
2: Okay. Wait, what's this I'm reading here? Liz Churchill reports that this guy's sister worked on a COVID-19 recovery unit, and something to do with the pharmaceutical industry. Okay. And just thank you for that information, Liz.
1: Yeah. I explained some of his comments in 2021.
2: I mean, seriously.
1: That is bizarre, though. The same guy. Wearing the same thing.
2: I mean, Fred Flintstone.
1: On the Honda Virus ship.
2: Wears the same thing. And then this guy. That's where we're at.
1: Yeah, that's great. He likes that shirt.
2: He likes that green shirt. It's very comfortable, Pat. Yeah. It's his favorite shirt.
1: Yeah. Well, I understand that. We've all got our favorites.
2: Okay. So last night, what's her name? Erin Burnett had some doctor on. And I think when you watch this clip, especially toward the end, pay attention, Pat. I think you're exempt from the hantavirus based on how apparently it was transmitted so easily.
1: Mm-hmm.
3: Professor Allen, in terms of the spread and what we understand, and I think people's questions, given that you could have people who are from Nebraska, and obviously there's already people around the country who came off of that ship, right? But that these individuals may also be able to return home. I want to play what officials said today about how they're describing the spread. Here's what they said.
5: We're talking about exposure specifically to bodily fluids, and then that could include things like saliva. So if you're sharing eating utensils, kissing, touching, those type of things. It can also mean just being really, really close to that person for a fairly long period of time. So we're calling that six feet for at least a cumulative number of 15 minutes.
1: Do that again.
2: Oh
1: my gosh.
2: Wait for it.
3: Dr. Allen, I guess what I'm saying is that would, people are in a restaurant. I can think of lots of places where you're 6 feet away from people that you're not actually spending time with, although Gustavo and I will have passed that test here in the time we've been sitting here. You did also find, though, Professor Allen, past cases that did not require the prolonged close contact that was just described there.
2: Wait for it.
6: Yeah, thanks for having me on, Aaron. I think they have half the story right, is it can be transmitted through bodily fluids and close contact, but they're missing the other half of the story. Dr. Palacios just told us it is the exact same strain of the Andy strain that we've previously seen that spreads human to human. And in those prior outbreaks that happened on land, it didn't require prolonged close contact. In fact, one person passed it to another person at a birthday party simply by passing by and saying hello.
2: They're doing it again, y'all. You understand
1: they sure
2: that
1: are.
2: This is what's happening right now.
1: They sure are.
2: You have to decide right the hell now, if you haven't already, if you're going to participate in the madness and the psyop yet again.
1: I've been kind of encouraged by the fact that a lot of these pundits and news people and some of the doctors have been fairly restrained up until now. But, I mean, that's the same kind of garbage we heard during COVID. Same thing.
2: So don't say hello. At a birthday party, and you should be fine.
1: You should be fine.
2: Just keep to yourself.
1: Is this going to be like COVID, where when you're standing, you can get it, but when you're sitting, you can't get it? Or was it vice versa on that? Through the restaurant.
2: Yeah, you got to wear your mask.
1: But when you sit down,
2: the virus,
1: you can't get it,
2: because
1: the virus is going over
2: it's
1: your
2: too
1: head.
2: High.
1: Yeah.
2: It's too high.
1: Yeah.
2: I want to ingrain these moments right now into our brains. Can you put Mr. Eyebrows back up while his eyes are doing their crazy thing there? The very last frame.
3: Allen,
2: no. Very end of the very last. We just need a picture. I want you to. Yeah, that guy right there on the right. Stop. Just remember this moment. You got to remember these things, because too easily we forget. Mm-hmm. We need to remember hello birthday party guy on CNN. Because this is the kind of stuff that we're going to be screaming at people like, come on, are you really buying this? Come on, you're going to do this again? And guess who's back, Pat? Guess who's back to the party?
7: I represent science.
2: Oh, yeah, we'll get to this guy.
1: Hold on. I think they're all coming back, right? Anthony Fauci. All those douchebags are going to be sounding off again.
2: Fauci better lay low.
1: Ugh, man.
2: Anyway, but yeah, Deborah
1: Nobody
2: Burks
1: wants
2: is
1: to
2: back.
1: Hear from any of these people.
2: Yeah, last night she had a warning for us.
1: Deborah
2: you better
1: Burks.
2: Go get tested, y'all.
1: Unreal.
8: So the Andes strain is the only strain where we have mapped human-to-human transmission. And I caution people, because when we say human-to-human transmission, we're talking about people who develop symptoms. But because we're not testing populations
2: there it is.
8: With
2: get
8: RNAs,
2: tested.
8: We don't really know whether there are subclinical cases.
2: Screw
8: so there could be more human-to-human transmission than we actually see. It's never good to track viruses through symptoms. We should be tracking viruses through blood tests. Tests like PCR. We've learned that with COVID. Extraordinarily helpful. Many universities were able to open and schools were able to open because they provided weekly testing, and it really prevented spread. So we know how to deal with these viruses. We just need to move into the 21st century and make testing more widely available to those who need it.
1: Man, it's a It's on again. I mean, we knew it was going to happen.
9: Yeah, it's been a hypothetical until now, and it's another election year, I'd like to point out, and Trump is in office.
1: Dragging out the same people.
9: Mm-hmm. Yeah.
1: Saying the same thing.
2: Yeah.
1: This thing transmits so easily. That's not what we've been hearing about it. Mm-hmm. We've been hearing human-to-human transmission is not that easy. Now, it's really easy. You just walk by somebody, and you've killed them.
9: Well, you have to say hello.
1: Oh, you do have to say hello?
9: Yeah.
1: Okay.
9: That's the problem.
1: All right.
9: If you keep to yourself, though.
1: Hello. Does hi do it as well, or is it just hello? Does it have to be a longer greeting?
9: Now, you joke. You joke, mm-hmm.
1: Yeah.
9: But you'll recall, you weren't allowed to sing in church. You weren't allowed to go to church. I mean, these people, they're 5 minutes away from saying just that. Mm-hmm. You can say hi, you just can't say hello.
1: Mm-hmm.
9: We are right on that doorstep. We have got to decide right now if we're going to participate, and I say hell no. And by the way, she talked about...
10: Now the good thing is the way we were able to get the schools open is from the testing. By shoving that Q-tip up into your child's brain and saying, yep, you can come and you can go to school now.
2: Well, I think this montage of Anthony Fauci in schools, I think we need to remember, because the gaslighting is already beginning with us.
1: Mm-hmm.
11: They always come back and say Fauci was responsible for closing schools. I had nothing to do.
12: I mean, let's get down to the facts.
13: You really want to think twice before you start putting kids back to school.
14: We have a lot of infection going on. Do you really want to put the kids back in school?
11: The school should be closed.
2: It's coming. I mean, it's coming.
1: Nothing to do with it. Except recommending that the schools be closed and ask you, should kids really be going back to school? So that took what? A year before we hammered that thing out with the school situation?
2: Oh, some places.
1: Oh, my gosh. Even longer than that.
2: Remember, L.A. was saying your kid has to be vaccinated if we're even going to consider letting them darken the school door. I just wonder if the talk has already begun. Like, you know what? Let's go ahead and wrap up the school year early. I wonder if that started anywhere. I'm going to Google California.
1: Wouldn't be surprised. Yeah. It's already May. So, yeah, I could see him doing that. And meanwhile, how many people are literally... infected? How many people do we know in the United States of America that have this disease? Are there any?
9: So let me see if I can remember all the numbers, because they went to Nebraska and 15 of them are staying in like almost hotel type conditions.
1: But they don't.
9: They haven't tested, right?
1: Yeah.
9: There's one person that tested positive,
1: but has no symptoms.
9: No symptoms. And then I think they've tested negative since then.
1: Oh.
9: There's another person that was showing symptoms, but they tested negative.
1: Mm-hmm.
9: But Deborah Birx will show up with a Q-tip, to shove up this person's or whatever the hell they do with this thing.
1: Mm-hmm.
9: But and that person's in Atlanta, I believe. So I believe you got the one person in Atlanta, the one person in Nebraska, and then the other 15 are in Nebraska that are just hanging out, which it sounds like they're about to check out of Hotel Omaha. So, I mean, if it's that bad, then they're probably... They shouldn't let them go.
1: Yeah.
9: But it sounds like the people in Nebraska with this, the doctors there, have more common sense than what we're hearing on CNN and News Nation from Birx and company.
1: So, like, two people have it, we think?
9: Yeah.
1: And 15 are being monitored.
9: That's right.
1: And are probably going to be released soon. So, two people are infected.
9: Maybe.
1: We're not even positive on that.
9: Yeah.
1: Two!
9: Yeah.
1: In a nation of 335 million, and it's already gotten to this level where you want to separate again.
9: Uh-huh.
1: You're going to be 6 feet apart.
9: Oh, they've been itching, waiting for this.
1: Incredible.
9: Waiting for something. Or
1: it's
9: maybe
1: incredible.
9: Manufacturing it. But, you know, yesterday we talked about how are they handling this at other countries?
1: Mm-hmm.
9: You know, I don't know. I don't know. Are the Netherlands doing a good job keeping this contained? Or is it, you know, because you can watch the rest of the world. Don't watch America, you know,
1: mm-hmm.
9: as we learned last time. Let's see. I'm just trying to get the latest numbers here. Yeah.
1: I mean, worldwide, there's hardly anybody. There's
9: the guy on the ship
1: from the ship.
9: But the guy on the ship was crying, Ben.
1: Yeah, he did.
9: And
1: he's
9: not a story.
1: That shows you how serious this thing is. A man cried. A man literally cried.
15: People are suffering. People are dying.
9: And let's remember that this is something that killed the Gene Hackman and his wife, right? I mean, it's not like it just appeared. Mm-hmm. I mean, this is something that the Southwest has to live with.
1: Yeah. Gene Hackman's wife had hantavirus and died from it. And then Gene had nobody to take care of him, and he died too afterwards. But he didn't get the virus, right? As far as I know, he didn't have it.
9: I don't recall. I don't think. I think you're right. Yeah.
1: I think he. Yeah. So here we are again. And we knew it was going to happen. It's just amazing to have it on us and then watch them say all the same things that made America hysterical with the COVID situation. Here's Dr. Peter McCullough.
9: Oh, yeah, because you know how we had the statute of limitations
1: run out on Fauci
9: lying to Congress about gain-of-function research.
1: Mm-hmm.
9: But, I mean, there might be other things you could get him on, and McCullough is still holding out hope for that, it sounds like.
16: A special counsel has to be assigned. I mean, that's just the step that needs to be taken. I think it's likely that Fauci approached Biden in his compromised state, and Fauci requested the 10-year pardon for crimes he knew he committed. The crimes are fraudulent concealment of critical information that we could have used to save lives, and then also mass negligent homicide, because his work on suppressing the early therapeutics for COVID-19 and promoting ineffective and dangerous vaccines cost countless lives.
1: Mm. Yep. And we just gloss over that and have for the last 6 years. It's really amazing.
9: Evil incarnate.
1: Yeah, it's too bad. Pete Hegseth had an update on COVID shots in military personnel. Are we going to do that again?
9: No. These are the people you want in charge of.
1: Mm-hmm.
9: I say that, and then I think back to 2020. But no, Pete's good on this for sure.
17: Joe Biden's mandate to force military service members to take the COVID-19 vaccine was wrongfully and unlawfully applied because the Biden Pentagon refused to grant exemptions for certain medical and faith reasons, not to mention it was an experimental vaccine. As a result, many service members and their families suffered severe hardship, and the department lost trust with the American people. President Trump's executive order on this topic stated that the military unjustly discharged those who refused the vaccine, regardless of their conscience or the years of service given to our nation. He called this what it is, an unfair, overly broad, and completely unnecessary burden on our warriors. Under the leadership of President Trump, the War Department is committed to doing everything we can to make it right, as you know. We want warriors of conscience. Warriors who made a principled stand for truth, we want them back in our ranks as soon as possible. We are welcoming back to serve as patriots who refused the COVID-19 vaccine and were discharged for that reason. If that is you, and you still have the desire to once again wear the cloth of our nation, we are ready to reinstate you with back pay and with benefits. I'm directing the Undersecretary of War for Personnel and Readiness to establish a Department of War COVID-19 Reinstatement and Reconciliation Task Force. The services have them right now. We're establishing one at our level to oversee the entire thing. The task force's goal is to bring back into service all those who desire to continue to serve our country in uniform. Even if you do not intend to return to service, the War Department will provide a path for resolution of unearned bonuses, upgrades to discharge characterizations that will unlock your well-deserved benefits, and removal of adverse documents from service files. Further, I have directed a review of policies and decision-making to ensure that we do not go down this path again. You raised your right hand and swore an oath to serve and protect the Constitution and our nation. You were mistreated by the Biden Pentagon, and we are fixing that injustice.
1: Good.
9: Boy, I hope so.
1: Good.
9: I hope so. That sounds great.
1: Mm-hmm.
9: Sometimes there's a gap between what you hear and what the reality is when you try to actually do that.
1: So I think he's pretty committed, though. I think.
9: Oh, I don't doubt that he is.
1: Yeah, I think he's going to do the right thing here.
9: Been issues, so
1: yeah.
9: I hope this works out for those that were betrayed, quite frankly.
1: Uh huh. Yeah. people willing to serve our country and got penalized because they didn't want to put this poison in their bodies. Despicable. Really, really bad.
9: So what do you think this is going to go from here, Pat? With the hantavirus? Any predictions?
1: Yeah, it'll probably get worse before it gets better, but then I think people will see this thing is not spreading like COVID did. I think they're going to find that, you know, we're making a mountain out of a molehill here, like we did with monkeypox and bird flu. And
9: I think the guy in the video that we played should probably be worried about monkeypox. That's for sure.
1: Yeah. It'd be fun to watch him do another video on that. That'd be great. Jeez. All right. Let me tell you about Better Wild, because my dog is a little bit freaked out right now. We've got renovations going on at my house, and so there are noises all day long.
9: Oh, no.
1: I mean, it's super loud. She just shakes the whole day while they're there because of the noise, because of the saws going on, the compressors. She just hates it. 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

0: got some tweets here. Dalton Bell tweets, so Iran is now run by women? As often as they change their minds.
1: Oh. You know,
0: see what he's doing there.
1: Oh, I see.
0: Yeah. Just a bit of sexism, perhaps.
1: Oh.
0: Not based in any kind of reality.
1: Oh. Just
0: really horrible stereotypes. Yes. That I don't want to hear.
1: And you don't, we don't do that here.
0: No, right? No. No fat shaming and no sexism. Rockwell Pathead, California Dems claim to be the champions of the working class, and yet their taxes and environmental regulations result in $6 plus gas. Who does that hurt? The rich or the working class? Hurts everybody, but especially the working class. Can the working class afford $100 to fill up their gas tank? I don't think so. So I don't know what they're doing in California. If you're a working class person and you've got over $6 a gallon for your gas, I mean, I guess you're looking for ride sharing, maybe taking the bus. I don't know. It's a really bad time for people in California and all over the country, but man, it's bad in California with the gas prices.
1: I feel like that's a win for the left if you start giving into ride shares and public transit.
0: But I mean, what are you going to do?
1: I know.
0: What are you
1: going to
0: do?
1: That's what they want. That is what they want. They should be ecstatic that your way of life is being compromised.
0: Mm-hmm.
2: Make affordable California again.
0: Well, there's that guy. Maybe we turn to him. Sweater Yams tweets, if this is real, the homeless population in the cities should be decimated, just like COVID did, right?
1: Sniff, sniff. Right?
0: Right.
1: I mean, that's a great reminder there.
0: Yeah.
1: Hey, Dr. Mary Talley Bowden, she posted yesterday, odds of getting struck by lightning are 1 in 1.22 million. 1 in 1.22 million struck by lightning. Odds of dying from hantavirus, 1 in 34 million.
0: So you're more likely to get hit by lightning than die from hantavirus.
1: Almost 34, like 30 times.
0: Sheesh. Wow.
1: Yeah.
0: Yeah, and it's pretty deadly when you get it. It's what, 40% mortality rate, I think? But you don't usually get it. Most people don't get it. And you still have a 60% chance to be okay eventually, even if you do get it, which is, I don't know. It's not something to panic about right now when a total of, wait, let me count again. Two Americans have it. Wait, did I carry the one? Bring down the one. Yeah, two. Two Americans.
1: Maybe.
0: Out of maybe. Yeah, we're not even positive on that. Might be only one.
1: Might be one.
0: But out of 335 million, two is quite a percentage. So, yeah, let's panic. Let's absolutely all freak out. We got a couple more President Trump clips from yesterday. He talked about TDS, Trump Derangement Syndrome. Here's what he had to say about that.
3: Historic funding. The Democrats, well, they suffer from Trump Derangement Syndrome, to be honest. They don't even know what they're looking at. They can't even see straight. But I have a new way out. I'm going to propose something the opposite of what I want. And we will have massive amounts of legislation. No, just all I have to do is say, we will not build the wall. And they'll prevent
4: as a diabolic
3: plan. No, I'm going to do it, Katie. We'll put it in.
5: I think you're
3: I'm going to go the opposite. Mm-hmm. Whatever is bad, I'm going to go for it, and they'll approve what's good, finally. No, they've got serious Trump derangement syndrome, which actually is a disease. I'm hearing it is actually a disease.
0: He's hearing that. Siri, it's actually a disease.
1: I wouldn't doubt it.
0: Well, we see it every day. I believe it.
1: Yeah.
0: Yeah, it's actually a thing. He also praised Indiana football coach Cignetti.
1: Oh, yeah.
0: Yesterday.
1: Hoosiers were there.
0: They were there for their national championship.
3: Kurt Cignetti has turned out to be, I think he's the coach of the last decade because he took a team. Nobody knew him. Nobody knew the team. And he ended up taking this team all the way. People were betting against you all the way, Kurt. He took over in 2023 following a really bleak 3-9 season and immediately set a tone that few people have seen, I think, in the history of college football. At the National Signing Day press conference in 2023, shortly after joining Indiana, Kurt was asked how he communicates his vision to recruits. And he said, it's pretty simple. I win. I just know how to win. That's a very cocky guy. I don't like people like that.
1: Wait, what? Hold on, what?
3: I like this guy. Years later, he brought home the national championship. So, you know, when you do that stuff, you have to be able to produce when you act that way. Muhammad Ali used to get up there and, you know, over the years, I've seen people that did it better than Muhammad Ali. The problem is they couldn't fight properly. They lost. You can't do that and lose, right? But very special coach, I'll tell you that. I just got to know him a little bit backstage, and he's a winner. Every player in this team shared their coach's winning mindset, and they executed with unbelievable skill. They're skilled people.
1: There you go. I'm happy. I mean, look, football. Any football fan has got to be happy for Indiana, right?
0: Yeah, I mean, it was pretty unlikely.
1: Oh, it was awesome. I mean, it was
0: pretty unlikely.
1: Very happy for that team.
0: Yeah, he took them from 3-9. Then the first year they were, I don't know, 10-3 or something.
1: I don't know.
0: And then last year,
1: 11-2. Yeah, 11-2. And then
0: 11-2. And then last year,
1: were they 16-0?
0: Unbeaten
1: after the playoffs,
0: yeah,
1: and everything.
0: 16-0, national champions.
1: So.
0: 3-9 to 11-2.
1: So Matt Rhule started
0: 16-0
1: a year earlier.
0: Wow.
1: Than Cignetti did.
0: Mm-hmm. And what trajectory is he on?
1: I think we're going to be 6-6 this year.
0: Okay. Wow.
1: Forward to
0: so
1: that.
0: He's on his way.
1: Yeah. Yeah. But seriously, I mean, college football fans. I mean, this is the new reality with NIL, right?
0: Yeah.
1: You can build a winner real quickly, and congratulations to them.
0: It's still hard, though. I mean, even with that, it's still pretty hard. And to get together all of the, you know, alumni and interested parties to put together your NIL offers, that takes a lot of doing. It's not easy to get fans and alumni to pony up millions, tens of millions every year to pay out to these guys to get them on the team.
1: Or you do get that money raised and you still suck.
0: Yeah, that could be too. Yeah. Do you know anybody in particular that's happened with? You can't think of anybody off the top of your head.
1: Not off the top of my head.
0: Okay. I mean,
1: it's not football season.
0: Right.
1: You know, my goodness.
0: Right.
1: I haven't been proud of that team since I was in college. I'm going to be 50 next week. Help me. Dear Lord, help me.
0: The race in Los Angeles for mayor is really heating up. It looks, if you look at the polls, kind of looks like it's over because the mayor is so far ahead right now. That, I mean, it's just like doubles, I think, the person in second place. Karen Bass is, I think, at 42 or 44%.
1: How?
0: I don't know.
1: How?
0: I don't know.
1: They know how incompetent she is, right? They know what she's done to that city. They've seen the fires, right?
0: She's
1: Do they
0: done
1: not?
0: Such a bad job. And they, you know, they don't have their homes rebuilt in those neighborhoods, Pacific Palisades and all over the Los Angeles metro area. Very little has been done. It's been, what are we going on, a year and 3 or 4 months now? And still, it's still devastated completely. I mean, this is the United States of America. We should be well on our way to having rebuilt that area already. It's America's second largest metropolitan area. And we're going to leave it blighted? And that's because they have got a despicably bad mayor, and she's throwing up roadblocks for people. I mean, they're still just locking people in red tape to try to get their houses rebuilt. So a Republican has come along and he's trying to shake up the race and is doing a pretty good job of it with these AI generated videos. He did one that we showed you yesterday where he's Batman in Gotham City, essentially. And here's Spencer Pratt's latest AI-generated commercial.
5: You didn't finish burning the city to the ground in your first term. Make sure you finish the job in your second.
6: The only thing that can stop us is someone telling the truth. As long as they don't have any hope, the city's ours.
7: Nobody's ever done this before. No one's ever spoken truth to power in LA.
8: It If one man's brave enough to think things can change, everyone will realize things can change. You need to stop him.

0: That's awesome. I mean, that is, if you don't have a lot of money in your campaign, you just let AI take over.
1: Yep.
0: That's,
1: I think we're seeing a complete change in the political advertising world. From now on, there's going to be a lot of that kind of stuff. AI-generated things.
0: AI, you're our only hope.
1: Yeah.
0: Fish. When we have no money to spend on our campaign. I hope it works out for Spencer Pratt.
1: I do too.
0: I cannot understand the mindset of the typical LA voter.
1: No, when they've seen how bad she is, what kind of situation the city is in now?
0: If they were ever going to get Republican leadership, it's this cycle.
2: Yep. Make affordable California again.
0: Thank you, Randeep. What up? Now, he's running for governor, though, so need to...
1: Yeah, he's trying to take care of the whole state.
0: So in other words, if you're listening, it's what is Spencer Pratt for L.A. mayor, and right. It's Randeep S. Dillon for governor.
1: For governor, yeah. he's right in the thick of the race, too, at about 0.1% or something. Right in the thick of it.
0: I was looking here. There are... Oh, my gosh. How long is this segment? My goodness. 16, 32, 34. It's like over 50 people running for governor of California.
1: Jeez. Wow.
0: Okay. That's a long ballot.
1: Is the Republican still in the lead? Do you have the numbers there?
0: I'd have to get the latest polling.
1: We'll look into that.
0: Back to you.
1: Meanwhile, you've still got the numbskulls who are backing Karen Bass. I don't know how. I don't know why. I don't know what's going through your mind. But here's Magic Johnson endorsing Karen Bass.
3: I'm supporting Mayor Bass. First of all, I go back with her probably 30 years. She sustained the first ever consecutive decrease in homelessness. Homicide rate is down. New housing units, 40,000. I mean, she's doing a tremendous job.
4: No.
3: That's a second term. And I'm excited to say that.
4: All right. Oh. Thank you so much. I'm so
0: excited. What? How ironic. Listen, she was right there the whole time. That worked out.
3: Tough job here. Yeah. And you've done a fabulous job.
1: Do they have a sound person for this commercial? I mean,
3: look forward to
1: it's like you filmed it in my bathroom.
3: Mission.
0: Colorful bathroom.
1: Well, except for the pink color.
0: Okay. So that's a tale of two campaigns.
4: Oh, you know what, Magic? You are so important to Los Angeles.
1: You really are.
4: Los Angeles, they think of Magic Johnson. You are such a bright light to our city. We have stood together, accomplishing great things for Los Angeles, and I look forward to all that.
3: Thank you. Creating jobs for the people here in Los Angeles. That's what she's doing. Amazing.
0: How long is this garbage? That was so bad. Look, I know you are really committed, whoever produced this commercial, really committed to the music track. But after you got the video back and heard that it was recorded in Pat's bathroom, the audio sound, maybe you don't add in the music after the fact.
1: Yeah, maybe.
0: Okay.
1: Maybe. Wow.
0: I got Hilton.
1: Steve Hilton.
0: Yeah.
1: Number one still?
0: Yeah.
1: Yeah?
0: That's weird.
1: Okay.
0: Because the last poll that I saw, Becerra was up there with him, but he's 10 points back of Hilton? Is that right?
1: That's good.
0: Okay, yeah, that is good.
1: That's the latest poll?
0: Yeah, but it goes Hilton at 20%.
1: 20.
0: Steyer? At 18%, I thought he dropped off.
1: No, Steyer's still in the thick of that thing.
0: Bianco, 12%. Becerra, 10%.
1: Mm.
0: Katie Porter, 8%.
1: Wow.
0: And a bunch of...
1: And, you know, Steyer has spent how many tens of millions of dollars to win that race? That's going to be a lot of money wasted if he loses that.
0: Where's Eric Swalwell? I wonder. How's his polling doing?
1: What was his thing with the...
0: No.
1: Oh, my God!
0: His polling. Poor choice of words.
1: Yeah, very. Because he sent out some pervy nude photos, apparently.
0: Eric Swalwell.
1: Yeah, yeah. Photos and videos of himself doing things with himself through Snapchat. All while he was married. as lurid details of his alleged creepy conduct continue to spill out. Yeah, this guy and his family must be proud right now. He was once crowned the Snapchat King of Congress.
0: Wow.
1: Regularly slid into women's DMs and shared unsolicited nudes with several of them. I mean, this guy just conducted himself like he was Teflon, like he was bulletproof.
0: Right.
1: Like he could do anything he wanted and nothing bad could ever happen to him.
0: Can I count on your vote? How about now?
1: How about now? Huh? You like that?
0: Oh.
1: Exchanges that initially seemed innocent. What? How do they seem innocent when you're sending me naked DMs of yourself? That's innocent?
0: Now, if Jeffy were here, he would say, well, look, you don't send it the first message.
1: Yes, he would.
0: You at least say good morning. Then you hit him with the pics.
1: And by the way, obviously, Jeffy's a little under the weather today. He should be hopefully back tomorrow. He says he will be. But our thoughts and prayers are with him because he's got a weird thing going on with this. His voice right now. Swalwell's attempted sexual conquests even included a 19-year-old waitress in Los Angeles who was stunned to receive a LinkedIn message from Swalwell. Another young congressional staffer said Swalwell sent her flirty messages on Snapchat starting in 2020 after she left the Capitol Hill. The two had sex in hotels over the years. Oh, and he subsequently sent her nude photos of himself and videos of him doing other things that the woman later showed to CNN.
0: He's just trying to get votes.
1: That's all.
0: Man of the people.
1: Taking care of his constituents. What?
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2: We have some tweets to start out this hour. Lone Wolf 2965 tweets. Are you sure now isn't the time to panic? Seems to me that if you want to beat the rush, now is the perfect time to panic.
3: Yeah, good point. Let's do that.
2: Yeah, yeah. So start staying home. Don't go to the store. Don't go to school. Don't send your kids anywhere.
4: Hold it. Hold it. Is that why Jeffy's not here?
2: That might be. He's beating the rush. Yeah. From JD, I wonder what's more likely to cause a fatality, Hantavirus or TDS? Oh, jeez.
3: Definitely.
2: It's not even close.
3: Yeah.
2: It's not even. It's already caused how many? And how many attempts on the life of this president? I mean, we got the three or four obvious ones, but there's been several that have not gotten very much publicity at all. He's had, I think, seven attempts on his life now. Mr. Sean tweets, we have dumped over $5 trillion into L.A. since the Watts riots. They can't be helped. Wow. I don't know that I've ever heard the $5 trillion into L.A. figure. You heard that before?
3: No. I mean, I don't doubt it.
2: $5 trillion. Wow. My gosh. Unbelievable.
3: But don't forget, L.A.'s worth saving from what I hear.
2: Yeah, yeah. I mean, it is. I don't want to keep paying for it, but yeah, I'd like to see L.A. saved. I'd like to see it come out of the pit that it's in right now. Forget about it. Tweets, did Jeffy take his ball and go home because his headset isn't working?
3: Oh, no.
2: Yeah, he might have. He might have. He did send us this clip, though, from Indiana. At the White House yesterday. Here's clip 17.
5: In our appreciation for this great visit today for President Trump, we have some Hoosier gear, which a couple of years ago they were given away. Now you got to pay a lot of money for this stuff. So really appreciate this great opportunity and this great day. Thank you very much.
6: Thank you very much, Pat. Right,
5: there you go, 40 sets. Nice. I think we got one picture of you. Yeah.
3: That's cool.
2: Oh, okay. Like Trump 47.
7: Guy. I like this guy. He gives me free stuff.
6: What else you have over there? How about a helmet?
2: Wow. Okay.
5: Here we go. We got a signed football, 16-0, fast, physical, relentless, go IU,
6: wow.
5: Kurt Cignetti, and player.
6: That's great, Kurt.
2: All right.

0: coming down to New York.
1: It's going to treasure that.
2: We just got an IU helmet also.
1: Ah, nice.
0: Thank you.
1: Okay. Guy's about to become a millionaire very shortly. That's really cool.
3: Already is.
1: Yeah, that's probably true. So somebody else wore number 47 as well, not just the president now, but BYU's quarterback wears the number 47, strangely enough. I don't think it's related, but kind of cool.
3: I will say that this anybody can have whatever number thing.
1: Mm-hmm. Mm. You don't like it? I don't like it either. I do not like it.
3: The only reason I don't like it, because I think you should be able to choose whatever number you want to be.
1: Yeah, except for no.
3: The problem is, when I'm watching, I want to be able to easily identify what position you play.
1: Yes.
3: Based on the old school method, right, where it was like, you know, wide receivers was what, 80 to 88 or what, mm-hmm, have you, you know?
1: Yep.
3: And then quarterbacks were up to 19.
1: Yeah.
3: 0 to 19, something like that.
1: The only one who hasn't seemed to follow that trend are like linemen. Offensive and defensive linemen. You don't see number one on an offensive lineman.
3: You do a little bit.
1: You've seen it?
3: Yeah.
1: Because they're still in like the 50s and 60s, usually. But I don't think I've ever seen a really low number on an offensive lineman.
3: I was trying to think of who it was. Yeah, there's been a few, but I can't think off the top of my head. Because it's not football season, Pat.
1: I know.
3: Ask me these questions in September.
1: Yeah. It'll happen fast, but we got a long summer ahead where it's going to be 925 degrees in DFW, and it's going to be miserable. But we've actually had a pretty decent spring. We've had a mild springtime.
3: Don't jinx this.
1: Yeah, I know. I'm sorry.
3: Because, I mean, have you seen the 10-day forecast?
1: No, don't tell me. Is it like 90s every day?
3: Don't tell me. Is it?
1: Okay, tell me. Ugly?
3: Yeah. Oh. Actually, it's gotten better.
1: Oh, good.
3: 83, 89, 90, 92, 84, 88, 82, 87, 86, 87.
1: Okay. I mean, that's better than usual.
3: There were several more 90s in there last I checked. So, yay.
1: It's a lot better than usual.
3: I'm loving the clouds, man.
1: Yeah.
3: How close is the sun again to us?
1: 3 miles.
3: See, that's the thing.
1: 3 miles.
3: Got to get the clouds,
1: mm-hmm,
3: or else you're screwed, Texas.
1: Yeah. When it's supposed to be, you know, 93 million miles, and then it's 3... it's a big difference.
3: I don't like
1: and
3: that.
1: It's not
3: that's one
1: good.
3: Of the drawbacks in Texas. Now, if you want to live here, you got to deal with the sun being 3 miles away and mosques,
1: mm-hmm,
3: everywhere.
1: Mm-hmm. Yep, it's happening. It's on like Donkey Kong. Also, in Britain, they're trying to keep people out of the country who are trying to go there to participate in Tommy Robinson's deal.
3: Oh, really?
1: Yeah, the Glenn's at that rally. He's going to be speaking there. But 7 people hoping to attend this, as they call it, far-right rally in central London this coming Saturday have been blocked from entering the country by the Home Secretary Shabana Mahmood. What a surprise. That sounds like he's from Idaho, maybe? Probably from a good Idahoan.
3: Hold on. How do you...
1: Went to Britain and became
3: that's not
1: naturalized
3: a chick's name?
1: There.
3: What's the name again? Spell it.
1: Shabana Mahmood.
3: I mean, very British name.
1: Very, very British.
3: No, that's a chick.
1: Oh, is it?
3: Yeah, that's a...
1: Okay.
3: It's a lovely lady.
1: Still sounds like a chick from Idaho, right?
3: Right. I can see how you would get confused. Yeah. Idaho, yeah. Britain. Shabana Mahmood.
1: Keir Starmer, the prime minister, of course, promised on Monday... Yesterday, to block far-right agitators hoping to attend the Unite the Kingdom event on May 16th, organized by Tommy Robinson, whose real name is Stephen Yaxley Lennon.
3: Wait.
1: I'm not sure I was aware of that. Did you know that?
3: I knew that wasn't his name, but I can see why you wouldn't want to go by Lennon.
1: Yeah. Yeah, I can,
3: especially
1: too.
3: If you're... You know, in the political sphere.
1: Right.
3: And
1: you're not a communist.
3: View, right?
1: Yeah. Joey Manarino, a U.S.-based commentary. Valentina Gomez, a MAGA influencer, had their authorization to enter the U.K. withdrawn on the grounds that their presence would not be conducive to the public good. Are you familiar with either of them? Joey Manarino or Valentina Gomez?
3: She ran for office here in Texas. Remember, after she ran for office in Missouri. I don't know where she's going to run for office next. Maybe when she's done with that, she'll get in a primary somewhere.
1: Yeah. In a speech aimed at resetting his premiership, Starmer said he would ban extremists from coming to Britain to speak at the Nationalist March on Saturday. There is nothing less. This is nothing less than a battle for the soul of the nation, he added. Oh, I think that's true. An estimated 100,000 people attended last year's Nationalist event, thought to be the largest far-right rally of its type in British history. Now, I understand that they're expecting up to 3 million this Saturday. The event was addressed remotely by Elon Musk, who was condemned by Downing Street for using dangerous and inflammatory language. For their part, Mannarino and Gomez were given permission to enter the UK for Saturday's rally via an electronic travel authorization, but then the Home Office intervened to withdraw that approval. Mannarino's been accused of misogyny after declaring publicly that he would never believe a rape allegation, regardless of any court verdict. He spoke at Britain's first march for remigration events in Birmingham and Manchester last summer. Gomez, who's 26, attended the first Unite the Kingdom rally in September last year alongside Robinson and warned from the stage that rapist Muslims were taking over the UK.
3: Facts is facts.
1: I mean, they do have some issues with that. They do have issues. The far-right march coincides with Nakba Day, marking the 1948 displacement of Palestinians during the establishment of Israel. Both events are being reviewed by the Metropolitan Police amid claims of a risk of public disorder after the Golders Green attacks. Mark Rowley, the Met Police Commissioner, has expressed concern about the scale of the protests and has said his officers, "We're looking hard at what conditions and powers we should use." I mean, this is a really critical time. And it's chilling what's going on in Britain and France and Switzerland and Sweden, especially Sweden. And here in the United States, when you've got people who are telling you that they're going to take over every house in the West and turn our civilization into Islam, I mean, that's something we should be paying attention to and perhaps resisting. But, you know, too many people in Europe are not alarmed by it. They're okay with it, I guess. They're fine.
3: No, and that government makes Tommy Robinson's life a living hell any chance they get.
1: They sure do.
3: And it's sad to see, especially when they have such a great history over there that they just have turned their back on it ever since World War II.
1: Yeah.
3: Frankly.
1: Doesn't make any sense because have they not seen over the years? Has history not informed them as what happens? What happens when you turn your back on all of this stuff?
3: It's interesting. I don't know that they care.
1: How do you not learn? They don't. They apparently don't care.
3: I mean, I think the leadership is more interested in kowtowing to immigrants. I don't know if it's because they're scared of them, or if it's because that's who keeps them in power, or maybe a little bit of both. But the bottom line, it isn't your dad's Great Britain.
1: No, it's not. And, you know, Starmer's party just lost in a bloodbath election, showing that the people are not with him. And he claims he's not going to step down. He's going to keep going anyway. And usually, once your party loses in Britain because of the parliamentary thing, whatever they do, I don't fully understand it, but this happens all the time, and it's happened, two or three times in the last few years in Britain, where they lose confidence of the people, and so they step down, and they make room for the next guy whose party has taken over, but he's not going to.
3: Yeah, he's been very resilient.
1: Yeah, he has.
3: I don't understand that.
1: There have been a couple of efforts to unseat him. And this one's a really serious one, and he's claiming he's going to stay.
3: Yeah, I was just looking at, because Liz Truss, I mean, right? We talk about her.
1: Yeah. How long was she there? Like a week and a half or something?
3: Seriously, September 6th to October 25th.
1: Oh, my gosh.
3: In 2022.
1: It was almost literally a week and a half.
3: Seriously, it was less than 2 months.
1: Jeez.
3: And that's why I say they're so quick to sweep out the sucky prime minister.
1: Yeah.
3: But with this guy who
1: sucks.
3: If you suck enough to show up on my feed of, you know, British politics as often as he does, You know, I'm surprised that he's still sticking around.
1: I know. It's amazing. 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

0: Hey, there was another win for Republicans yesterday, with the Supreme Court clearing the way for a Republican-friendly congressional map in Alabama. So, got that going for us.
1: This may save the House.
0: It might.
1: For Republicans, what's happening here.
0: It's the one thing I'm hanging on to right now, because it looks pretty darn bleak without it. Without the maps that have changed the landscape a bit, I think Republicans were in for a bloodbath.
1: Yeah.
0: Because, I mean, and really, if you think about it, they sort of deserve it, don't they?
1: Yes.
0: They can't get out of their own way and get anything done. How is it possible they still... They don't even talk about it anymore. The Save America Act. They don't even mention it. It's not even brought up. It's not even a thing, apparently.
1: No, and I'm just checking Polymarket right now. It's... Okay. So the Senate right now is 53-47 in favor of the Republicans.
0: Okay.
1: And I'm trying to find... Okay, well, that was a little shocking. The House, they're saying 78-23 Democrats.
0: Ooh, what? Really?
1: Okay.
0: That is not good.
1: Why don't you recalibrate with these new maps, Polymarket?
0: I wonder if they have.
1: I don't know.
0: I hope not, because that's bad. If that's with the new look maps, that's not good.
1: Yeah, well, pretend I didn't look that up. I don't know, man. I would have thought it would have been... before I looked those up, I would have figured they would both be pretty close to 50-50.
0: Yeah. Here's the thing. Democrats can never win again.
1: Okay.
0: Yeah.
1: Okay,
0: just that simple.
1: I can get
0: Democrats
1: on board.
0: Democrats can't win again. They can't have the majority in the House or Senate, and they certainly can't get the presidency.
1: Can I push back just a little bit here? I like that scenario. However... if Republicans do as little as Republicans do with the threat of losing elections, if there's no threat of losing elections,
0: it's true.
1: How little will they do then?
0: I don't know if you can do less than they already do. But how would it be in a world without any Republicans? The Babylon Bee kind of shows us what that would look like. Clip 24. Best AI to simulate. What it would be like if the U.S. had no Republicans.
2: When you do communism right, it works perfectly and everyone loves it.
3: And it only took 200 million starving to get here.
2: That's less than half as many as we thought.
3: There has been another terrorist attack with 33 dead. The American government has decided not to do anything about it since we probably deserved it.
2: It sure is great that abortion is now free and available for everyone everywhere.
4: Yeah. But it's too bad that there aren't any babies to abort since we outlawed being a heterosexual.
5: Murdering those families was wrong, but you're an immigrant and you probably just didn't know any better. Plus, we shut down all prisons. You're free to go.
6: This is wrong! You need to lock him up!
5: How dare you question our compassion! Execute that man immediately! I found more letters we need to add to the acronym.
7: It's already so large, it's throwing off the rotation of the Earth. If we add any more letters, we'll die.
5: Then we die! Everyone just stay in line and walk through the scanner. It's going to check how dark your skin is to see how many benefits you get.
8: If I were you, I wouldn't bother.
5: The U.S. has run out of money.
9: Can't we just murder more billionaires and confiscate their wealth?
5: There are no more left. I'm afraid someone in our country is actually going to have to get a job and work.
1: Bernie!
0: That is really good. Is that true, though? Is that what they did? Did they just ask AI? To imagine that world, and that's what it did?
1: I highly doubt that.
0: I do, too.
1: Yeah. I think
0: they gave
1: scripting.
0: It a little bit of help, maybe. Yeah. It's possible. Also, this is fun. Donald Trump's TV and movie appearances.
1: Oh, yeah.
0: Through the years. Isn't that beautiful? So here he is in a whole bunch of different movies and TV shows in the 80s and 90s.
10: Excuse me, but I've got something to tell you first. Thank you for ruining my life.
11: Ashley!
10: What did you do?
12: Everybody's always blaming me for everything.
1: That's true.
12: Down the hall and to the left.
10: Thanks.
12: Hello? I told you not to call me on this line again. That's better. Okay, kids, make it fast. I've got a plan to catch.
13: We've created a magazine that is snappy,
11: classy
13: and judgy.
14: Mr. Trump, we give you
11: Scazzy.
1: Our next president.
15: You're Donald Trump. Look at this right here on the street. It's Donald Trump.
13: Kind of weird, isn't it? Sort of like I'm human. Let me have a nutty buddy, please.
16: Oh, sit down.
0: Amazing. Spin City. Jeez.
16: Well, that must have been tough coming up with that much material.
1: That's fun.
13: No.
17: Green Acres is the place to be. Farm living is the life for me. Land spreading out so far and wide. Keep Manhattan, just give me that countryside.
1: I remember that Green Acres thing like it was yesterday.
13: You're fired.
1: Oh, man. Oh.
0: That's really something.
1: Blagojevich.
0: You know what that does show you, though, is how much they loved him.
1: Yeah.
0: In the 80s and 90s.
1: Well, go back to the...
0: Oh, they loved him.
1: Yeah, go back to about the middle of that, Joe, where they unveil the Scazzy magazine. That was Kathy Griffin saying,
0: yeah,
1: you're our next president.
0: The woman who held his head,
1: right,
0: his severed head in her hands. Look at that. Look at that.
1: Wow.
0: On Suddenly Susan is where that occurred. Hollywood loved him.
1: Yeah. Yeah. Maybe she feels responsible. Look, I breathed it into existence.
0: Yeah.
1: Nope. But there's a lot of TDS in that one for sure.
0: Holy cow. That's just, I mean, how things have changed.
1: Yeah, that's a fun montage right there.
0: Yeah, it is. Like that a lot. Also, we got this guy. We showed you the other day that there's a tick problem of some sort.
1: Okay.
0: People think that ticks are being put in boxes and placed around areas where people can run into them and get a bunch of ticks on them.
1: It's well documented. Chris Newby wrote a book, Bitten, and it talks about how ticks were used in the Cold War. I mean, this is well documented. And
0: that's just bizarre.
1: Oh, yeah. Yeah. She calls it a poor man's dirty bomb.
0: Really?
1: Yeah. And so
0: okay,
1: we played the video. It might have been overtime last week where the guy
0: stumbled on
1: this box, reportedly. Yeah.
0: It was filled with ticks.
1: And he kicks it, and these ticks, ugh, it's the most disgusting
0: thing. I'd just like to know how you gather all those ticks, if that's what somebody is doing.
1: Well, we have labs, and
0: that's true.
1: Yeah, they hang out in there, and then they weaponize them. It's terrible. Like, if you or someone you love is suffering from a tick-borne illness, you can thank your government, quite frankly. Anyway, so we were like, is this even real, right? We played the guy kicking it, you know. Well, now another video has surfaced, and the reason I found this is because there was a story that said that tick populations are surging in the upper Midwest and in the Northeast, and this video was embedded in that story.
18: Bro, enough is enough, man. There are ticks everywhere. I don't remember ever seeing as many ticks. Like, I literally cannot bring my dog. I'm genuinely mad right now. Like, I think it's just fear. I think it's like genuinely just fear, but like, I cannot come outside. I can't come outside here. I live in Northwestern Illinois. This is yes, I know it's tick season, but like, I just don't ever remember in 41 years ticks being this prominent. I've never just, hey, come here. Hey, nope, come here. I can't even let my dog go down by the river. Come here. I've already picked off two ticks off her this morning. Sit.
0: Oh.
18: And every morning we come out here, ticks, ticks, ticks. I went inside after our walk the other day. I had one crawling on my leg. I had to get out. Like, I'm not a conspiracy theorist. I'm not saying that. But, like, why are there so many ticks in Illinois this year? Freaking me out, man. I mean, they're huge. They're just like, and they're like flies. I've never seen anything like this. Come on, babe. Ooh. We got to get out of here, bro.
0: Wow.
18: What is going on in this world?
0: I don't know, but that's creepy. If that doesn't give you the heebie-jeebies, I don't know what will. That's nasty. That's fun. All right. More coming up.
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0: Something interesting going on in California. This is amazing. Westminster, California Mayor Chi Charlie Nguyen is standing by his decision to name a street after Charlie Kirk, even though he's getting all kinds of flack, as you can imagine, for it. Nguyen escaped from communist China, and so he's pretty conservative, as people who escape from communism almost always are. He said he refuses to back down after honoring Kirk with a street dedication, despite protests over the move. It's interesting, because cities can name streets after radical, vicious communists like Che Guevara and Cesar Chavez, but don't you dare name a street after Charlie Kirk. How dare you? Also, we've got this AOC thing that we've had for a couple of days on the docket. I think Jeffy sent it in.
1: Yeah.
0: And AOC was preaching at Warnock's church. This is Senator Warnock?
1: Yeah, so if these clips, we got a few clips here. If they suck, it's blame
0: Jeffy's
1: Jeffy.
0: Fault.
1: He sent them in and then decided and then he didn't want to come
0: didn't
1: in.
0: Show. Maybe they're so embarrassingly bad that right. He just couldn't face the music when he came in this morning, so he didn't come in.
1: AOC preaching, this is going to be tasty.
0: Oh, this is going to be fun.
4: We are not divided by state. We are united by our humanity and common citizenship.
0: Yeah, okay.
4: Because no man can grant us our humanity. No law can erase it. No king, no system, and no president can strip it away, Ebenezer. Because it is not given by man. It is ordained by God.
1: Okay, this is... All right, clearly running for president. Clearly, she is. Do Democrats really believe that? They believe that the government is God and that they get to tell us what the scriptures are.
0: Only when it's convenient for them and they're trying to use it to some advantage do they ever even bring it up. And how dare you say that when we're trying to separate church from state? How dare you? Wow. And by the way, that's not a thing when she wants to talk about it or Nancy Pelosi wants to talk about it. And by the way, it's not a thing. So they can't talk about it, but they're the ones who always throw it up in our face.
1: Yeah, definitely running for president. And then
0: for
1: I guess several times now she has said that she's gone after the founders here in recent weeks and saying, well, that was a... what was it? What did she call it? Like the revolution was just trying to get away from billionaires or something. I forget what she said. It's such
0: so
1: garbage
0: ridiculous.
1: Every time.
0: It's difficult to take.
1: Mm-hmm.
0: It really is. That's right. And then she said that blacks were responsible for inventing democracy. Right?
1: So, that's right. Yeah.
0: And the host of the show. Right. Exactly. That's exactly right.
1: Did we ever find out who that guy was? Because that was not... pleasant.
0: I don't think
1: so. Listen to.
0: Yeah, it sure wasn't.
1: Either of them.
0: Then Zoran Mamdani.
1: Oh, yeah, another Jeffy
0: salute?
1: Clip.
0: Oh, yeah.
1: Oh.
0: Check this out. Oh, boy.
1: Yeah.
0: Oh, boy.
1: Heil, sir.
0: When Elon waved like that, that was a Nazi salute.
1: I'm not willing to give the Islamianist any benefit of the doubt because he probably... more aligned with Nazis than you might realize at first.
0: I don't know. That's just a dumb way to wave to people because that's what's going to be made out of it. So you might not want to do that. I don't know. But he's atrocious with everything he does anyway. Then we have Representative Luna, who stopped a congressional vote.
1: Okay, so I sent this in. So this is how your Congress works, your Republican Congress. She's trying to get something passed, an amendment that allows you to sue. I forget all the details here. If you're affected by, I don't know, some poison. I forget all the details, but that's not the point. It doesn't matter what the thing is. I want you to hear how things operate. Watch this.
6: All time has expired. The question is on the amendment offered by the gentlewoman from Florida. Those in favor say aye. Opposed, no. If any of the chair of the noes have it.
7: I request yeas and nays.
1: Well, did you hear that? Okay, pause that. So lots of eyes, not a peep
0: not
1: on the nose. And he's hoping she has to hang out there to make sure this doesn't happen. And this is what happened. In the opinion of the chair, the noes have it. There wasn't one no. And she has to stand up and say, well, we're going to have to stop now and record the vote, and then it passes. How?
0: That's unbelievable.
1: All right, play it again.
0: Listen carefully.
6: If any of the chair of the noes have it.
1: Okay.
7: Well, I request yeas and nays.
0: Start at the beginning. Yeah, at the beginning.
6: Well, time has expired. The question is on the amendment offered by the gentlewoman from Florida. Those in favor say aye. Opposed, no. If any of the chair of the noes have it.
7: I request yeas and nays.
6: The gentlewoman requests a recorded vote. Yes. Pursuant to Clause 6 of Rule 18, further proceedings on the amendment offered by the gentlewoman from Florida will be postponed.
0: Yep. There might have been one no.
1: I didn't hear that.
0: Or somebody just burped. I don't know. One of the two. But
1: the noes have it. I heard it.
0: That is ridiculous. But that shows you what happens in Washington, doesn't it?
1: It sure does.
0: Jeez.
1: Let's see here.
0: Who's the MAGA influencer that was arrested?
1: That I have no idea what that is.
0: Oh, was this a Jeffy thing too? Or was this a Chris thing?
1: I have no
0: idea. Both of them missing in action.
1: Yeah,
0: today.
1: Right. They send stuff in and they take off, right?
0: Yeah.
1: So you want to play that one? Or are we skipping Manu?
0: Let's do Manu Raju.
1: The Manu one I absolutely love. Okay, this guy on CNN, I don't care what anybody says, I think he does a hell of a job. He roams the halls of Congress and he asks tough questions of both the left and the right. Manu Raju on CNN. So he's interviewing Mallory McMorrow, who's a Democrat. I think she's a state rep in Michigan. She's running for Senate as a Democrat. And he holds her feet to the fire. He does not let this go. And I really appreciate this kind of journalism. 31.
8: I want to dig a little bit deeper here because the K-File report showed that you wrote in your 2025 autobiography that you, quote, relocated permanently to Michigan in 2014. But there are social media posts of yours where you describe yourself as a California resident in 2016. And the reason why this is an issue is because you posted you voted in June 2016 Democratic primary in California.
1: Uh-oh.
8: And I don't need to tell you, but of course, you're required to vote in the state you're a resident of.
1: Uh-oh.
8: So why would you be voting in California 2 years after moving to Michigan?
23: So we decided to move to Michigan in 2014. I was still working in Southern California. My then boyfriend, now husband, was working in Michigan. Like a lot of millennials, moving takes time. It was a 2-year process to finally settle in Michigan. And I registered to vote in Michigan in August of 2016 and voted in the general election in November that year.
8: But you wrote you relocated permanently in 2014, and you also posted an Instagram post that you had moved out of California, and that was before the June 16th primary in that state. Should you have voted in the 2016 primary in California?
23: We still had our place out in Southern California, and as I mentioned, we had multiple jobs. Moving is ugly. I wish we could have just up and moved in one fell swoop, but that's not the case, just like it is for a lot of people.
8: Because you had criticized a Twitter user in 2024 for voting in Michigan after moving to California. You called it illegal.
1: Called it illegal, bro.
0: Wow.
23: Yeah, absolutely. If you are doing that intentionally after moving permanently to a place, that is illegal. But in our case, it was a 2-year process. And when I was finally a permanent resident
0: in
23: Michigan, that is where I registered and that is where I voted.
8: Okay, so it sounds like you shouldn't have said you relocated permanently in your autobiography.
23: We made the decision to permanently relocate, but it does take time. And yeah, could have worded it a little bit differently.
0: Wow. Wow, he really... Yeah, he held her feet to the fire. That's amazing.
1: Okay.
0: All right.
1: All right. I'm sure.
0: That's
1: I'm sure they're totally going to chase this down.
0: Sure.
1: See if there's voter fraud there. Yeah,
0: no, exactly. They're not.
1: Good job, though.
0: All right. Mother's Day is one of the most beautiful moments of the year to share life-changing news. Maybe you've seen it. A family gathered around the table when somebody stands up and says, next year, there'll be a brand new mom in our family. There's nothing quite like it, but for some women, Mother's Day feels very different. Instead of celebrating, they're carrying a secret. They're afraid. They're unsure. They feel alone. And that's why preborn exists. Because when a woman sees her baby on an ultrasound and hears that tiny heartbeat, it doubles the chance that she'll choose life. So this May, you can be the reason a scared young woman becomes a confident mom. Just $28 provides one ultrasound. That's less than a dollar a day, and it could save a life. $140, if you can afford that, reaches five mothers. Preborn empowers women to be mothers. And that's only the beginning, because that moment leads to real support. Maternity care, baby clothes, diapers, counseling, and so much more. And that's what we do together when we provide ultrasounds. So to get involved, just dial pound 250. Say the keyword baby. That's pound 250. Keyword baby to donate. Or you could just go to preborn.com/Pat.
5: Pat Gray returns.
0: We got all kinds of new technologies coming. One of them, apparently, bird drones.
1: Wait, we've already established on this show that birds aren't real.
0: Right.
1: Now, I haven't seen this clip, 27, but I like the title.
0: U.S. military is using crow drones.
1: Aren't they all drones, though? I don't know.
0: Let's see it. Oh.
1: Okay. Okay.
0: Oh, wow. Dropped it right in the square. Huh. Eh. So it's going to look like a crow flying around.
1: So, yeah, if China is, you know, monitoring the skies, they'll see a bird and go, whatever.
0: Don't worry about it. It's just a bird.
1: Just a bird.
0: Then pretty soon it drops a bomb on them. Or whatever.
1: Okay. All right. Hey, that's
0: interesting.
1: Play that again. I mean, that's our tax dollars used.
0: Yeah. Smartly.
1: I like this. What's he got, though? Is
0: that and that looks exactly, especially from a distance.
1: Right. Okay.
0: Wow.
1: See ya. I'm out of here.
0: It's incredible.
1: Got the flapping wings and everything.
0: I mean, it's not the tech that we're going to be talking about with Ashton Forbes a week from Friday, mm-hmm. but it's cool tech nonetheless. A week from Friday, we're going to talk to Ashton Forbes again about some of the tech that we apparently have, supposedly have. He thinks we have. He's pretty darn sure of it. And we'll see if he convinces you.
1: He has spent the last 3 years going after these facts.
0: He just won't let go of it.
1: Wherever
0: and it goes
1: it leads him.
0: So far beyond MH370,
1: yes.
0: The Malaysian flight that disappeared that he says was transported out of the sky to who knows where. But a wormhole opened up, and the plane disappeared. Now, a lot of people think, you know, that the video of that, which we've seen multiple times, is somehow faked or whatever. Mm-hmm. He's pretty strong in his evidence.
1: Absolutely, and he has talked to so many people and educated himself, and it's fascinating.
0: It is fascinating.
1: Fascinating, the stuff that he has uncovered.
0: Yeah. I mean, it goes... So, if you have technology that can transport an airplane, a 747 or a 777, I don't remember which that was, 737, 47, 77, I don't, whatever, it was big. If you have that kind of technology, it goes beyond that, obviously. It goes to all kinds of energy issues. It goes to fusion issues. Free energy that's endless. Endless free energy, the power of the sun, is, you know, it's essentially things that could save the planet.
1: Mm-hmm.
0: However, that technology in the hands of our enemy could be really bad.
1: Yeah.
0: And it could be turned against us. And so that's
1: a fine line.
0: Yeah, it is. And we'll talk to him about all of those things on what, the 22nd? Is that what the day that is?
1: Friday the 22nd for our Free Think Friday for May.
0: Heading into Memorial Day weekend, we'll have that.
1: Correct.
0: Don't miss that. This is fun. 42% of Democrats think the Butler assassination attempt was staged. I thought it was Republicans that are so crazy in their conspiracy theories. 42%. That's almost half of Democrats.
1: So they're saying it's completely fake. Trump's in on it.
0: How would that even work? Did you hire a guy so skilled that he fires a bullet from hundreds of yards away that nicks your ear but doesn't kill you? And then you take out a few spectators behind him to make it look real, and then you kill the guy that you used to perpetrate this hoax? How does that even work?
1: I feel like even if you thought, if you were inclined to think that Trump was in on an assassination attempt, I feel like once you see Corey Compentour behind him, you go, oh, okay, never mind.
0: Yes, that's kind of how I feel about it.
1: Seriously.
0: Yeah. Really despicable.
1: I think the more disturbing stuff aspect of that is, was it an inside job? I think that's the real question. Because, again, the complete blunders and all the stuff that went wrong that day. Yes, from the Secret Service.
0: Ridiculous.
1: But the good news is, y'all, the good news is that the guy in charge of the Secret Service that day in Butler, Pennsylvania, is now in charge of all of the Secret Service. So I'm sure the president is in good hands. Now, he can't say this, but everybody else around him sure as hell can. I don't understand that at all.
0: I don't either. The numbers were lower among respondents who identified as independents. 21%. Still 21%. That's too high. Come on. 21% of independents believe the Butler shooting was staged. 23% and 14% believe the White House Correspondents' Dinner attempt was staged. 23% of independents. What? That is just nuts. Wow. I mean, they're all in on these conspiracy theories. Among Republicans, 7% believe Butler was fake. That's too high. 13% believe the White House Correspondents' Dinner was fake. And 7% believe the Routh one on the golf course was staged as well. Wow. That's really incredible. Yet another poll showed that 55% of self-identified left-of-center Americans believed, get this, 55% of self-identified leftists. These are Americans who believe a Trump assassination would be somewhat justified.
1: Oh.
0: That's a bigger problem than believing it's a hoax. Because you're believing that, kind of justified if he was killed. That is unbelievable. Kind of a problem. And then we've got Utah Valley University continues to be an issue. There was a big write-up on The Blaze this week about what they've been trying for almost a year now to get information about what happened that day. And they've been stonewalled the whole time by UVU in the Charlie Kirk assassination. Utah Valley has given excuse after excuse in response to public records requests for the UVU Police Department in the months since Charlie Kirk was assassinated. They initially told Charlie Kirk's team, his security team, that as far as the roofs are concerned, we got you covered. And then they didn't. Like other concerned Americans, Blaze News wanted to better understand the security measures put in place in the lead up to the college tour event that fateful day. Concerns were heightened after Kirk's former head of security, Brian Harpole, suggested to podcast host Sean Ryan back in November that they'd failed to implement certain security measures before Kirk's murder, and then they've gone dark since. Harpole claimed that the UVU amphitheater setting was too exposed and that UVU PD neglected to reach out to other local law enforcement agencies to ensure that they had enough officers on the ground and resources like drones to secure the area, especially with the crowd size of, 3,000 or so. So what I imagine is going here, it's probably massive incompetence. almost to the point of criminally so. But the way they've conducted themselves since the murder is really concerning. I don't understand it. There's all of this, and the Blaze has requested Freedom of Information Act filings over and over again. I think 3 or 4 different times, and they've been told every single time, yeah, we need 10 more days. And then they resubmit, and then they're told, we need another 10 days. So then 15 days later, we ask again, and they do the same thing again, over and over and over. And then they finally release some information, and a lot of it was redacted. There was a couple of interesting little tidbits in what they did, in fact, release. A person identified as 63G23511. They didn't actually include their names from UVU. Said, let the fun begin. The Turning Point Group is wondering if they can have access to drive under the Hall of Flags to drop off their equipment. There's a gate there that needs to be unlocked. Part of the response is redacted. But then they continue. The two GOP guys who visited yesterday really stirred the pot. Then they say, with unwitting foreboding, really? Oh, no. It was weird the way they came on campus. Let's hope nothing crazy happens.
9: Yay, cute.
0: Person believed to be the responder replies, it's all good. Except it wasn't. I don't know. It's really concerning. I don't know what they're doing. I don't
1: wonder why conspiracy theories take root.
0: Exactly right.
1: You get this kind of response before and after the assassination of Charlie Kirk.
0: Yep. Yep. And then they invite, you know, a person who criticized him the day after the shooting to be their commencement speaker. And when people have a problem with that, they blame the fact that the speaker was disinvited on the people who had a problem with it. Jeez. I don't know. It's all bizarre. And it's unfortunate. And it really looks bad. Really, really bad. But, you know, maybe one day we'll get to the truth. I kind of doubt
1: right?
0: it.
1: Right. That's fun.
0: That's fun.
1: I don't think so, Tim.
0: Oh, man. Jeez. To end on a slightly lighter note.
1: Oh, please.
0: Here's the top baby names for 2025.
9: Oh, Mohammed.
0: That's what I expected.
1: So this is U.S.? U.S.?
0: Yeah, United States of America. This isn't Britain. I bet it's Mohammed in Britain.
1: Absolutely. It has been for however many years straight now.
0: Yeah. But the top 10 baby boy names in America, Liam. I think that's because of Neeson. Liam Neeson, you think?
1: Oh, it's not Oasis?
0: No.
1: Okay.
0: It's not. Okay. Liam, Noah, Oliver, Theodore, Henry, James, Elijah, Mateo, William, and Lucas.
1: Okay.
0: All right. Top 10 baby girl names, Olivia, Charlotte, Emma, Amelia, Sophia, Maya or Mia, I don't know which way you're pronouncing that, Isabella, Evelyn, Sophia, and Eliana.

0: 5-1. See if you can guess where we land.
1: Yes.
0: Okay. Oliver, Arthur, George, Noah. Guess what number one is? Guess.
1: Bob.
0: It's Bob. Bob Muhammad.
1: It is Muhammad again.
0: It is Muhammad. Yeah.
1: It is Muhammad. Okay.
0: So.
1: All right.
0: I wonder
1: if that's why they're having a little get together on Saturday in Britain with Tommy Robinson.
0: So don't draw the Prophet Muhammad.
1: All right.
0: But name your kid after him.
1: All right.
0: Mm-hmm. I don't know.
1: Got it. I got
0: sure.
1: it.
0: Sure.
1: Works. All right. We've got overtime coming up. We'll see you back here tomorrow.
2: This is Pat Gray Unleashed.
3: Hey there, happy Tuesday. I'm Hillary. This is your 4-Minute Buzz, and here are some of today's top stories. 16 American passengers from the cruise ship MV Hondius arrived Monday at the University of Nebraska Medical Center for monitoring after a hantavirus outbreak linked to the ship. Now, 15 of those passengers are currently in quarantine, while one person who tested positive is being treated in the hospital's biocontainment unit. The medical director of the quarantine unit said the patients are in good spirits. Health officials say hantavirus symptoms can take anywhere from 4 to 42 days to appear, so those in quarantine may need to remain there for the full monitoring period. However, officials will continue evaluating patients to determine whether some may be able to complete monitoring at home. The outbreak, first reported on May 2nd, has been linked to at least 7 confirmed or suspected cases and 3 deaths. Hantaviruses are a rare group of viruses typically spread through contact with infected rodent droppings, urine, or saliva. One strain, known as the Andes virus, can spread from person to person, although that type of transmission is considered very rare, and it usually requires close contact. Acting CDC Director Jay Bhattacharya assured the public that this virus is very different from COVID and that we should treat it very differently than COVID. The CDC says the risk to the general American public, it remains extremely low. Also, President Trump said on Monday that the ceasefire with Iran, it's now on life support and unbelievably weak after the U.S. rejected Iran's latest proposal over the weekend. No details on the proposal were made available, but over the weekend, Trump said on Truth Social that, quote, "I have just read the response from Iran's so-called representatives. I don't like it. Totally unacceptable." Trump followed his comments up on Monday, calling the proposal a piece of garbage. Well, just hours after Trump's comments, Iran's parliament speaker said that Iran is prepared to retaliate against any attack. And in some more Iran news, in a rare move, the Pentagon announced the location of a Navy nuclear-armed submarine on Monday off the coast of Gibraltar. The news comes amid reports that Trump is considering resuming military action in Iran. In a press release, the Navy said, quote, "The port visit demonstrates U.S. capability, flexibility, and continuing commitment to its NATO allies. Ohio-class ballistic missile submarines are undetectable launch platforms for submarine-launched ballistic missiles, providing the U.S. with its most survivable leg of the nuclear triad." The submarine, which is reportedly the USS Alaska, it's capable of carrying up to 20 Trident II D-5 missiles, which have a range of 4,000 nautical miles, putting all of Iran in striking distance. Also, Trump has announced that he plans to suspend the federal gas tax for a period of time to help with rising prices. The proposal would suspend the 18.4 cents per gallon for gas and 24.4 cents per gallon for diesel, and it would phase back in when prices start to drop. Senator Josh Hawley said on Monday that he'll be introducing a bill to the Senate to suspend the gas tax, and Representative Ana Paulina Luna will be doing the same in the House. And finally, federal authorities have charged more than 25 alleged members and associates of Tren de Aragua, a violent transnational gang. During the crackdown, authorities have reportedly seized more than 80 firearms, 18 kilograms of drugs, and more than $100,000 in cash. FBI Director Kash Patel said in a statement that, quote, "This FBI and our interagency partners continue to break violent gang networks all over America. And today's massive takedown of 25 Tren de Aragua members, it's just the latest example." Patel added that, quote, "Under President Trump's leadership, the historic Homeland Security Task Force model is making America safer than it's been in generations. And we won't stop until we root these criminal networks completely out of our communities." During Trump's term, more than

0: 260 members of Trendy Aragua have been charged. I'm Hillary. That's your 4 minute buzz.
1: You're probably like most people. 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
1: Glenn Beck is on.
2: Hello, America. 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

0: Who knew we were going to have another Chinese spy? I mean, I know we had Fang Fang. Now, I mean, it's going to be an easy song to write because her name is Wang. So it'll be Wang Wang. Don't touch my Wang Wang, Fang Fang. I don't know exactly, but we have yet another Chinese spy. Her name is Eileen Wang.
1: Yeah, that's very unfortunate. Although, I think...
0: What, she wasn't the super, name or that she's...
1: Both.
0: Okay.
1: It didn't go super under the radar. I think our first hint that we might have had a Chinese spy as a mayor in California...
0: Sure.
1: ...would have been her campaign ad in 2022.
0: I don't understand. Play the ad. I don't understand why you would think that. By...
2: 我是王阿姨，我是2022年啊，Arcadia第三区市议员候选人。我将致力于为选举市民争取权益，努力提高企业信心，提升大家的福利。Look,
0: it's all in Chinese. She's speaking Chinese with John Philip Sousa in the background and an American flag. So, I mean, you know, look. She's a resolute titan. Unfortunately, she was also a spy for the Chinese Communist Party. She was elected onto the city council in Arcadia. Now, I mean, I just have to ask, is Arcadia the target? I mean, really? Is that really? I mean, will they take anything? What secrets are you getting from Arcadia, California? Anyway, Arcadia City Council, she was elected in 2022. Then, because the city council has a rotating mayor, you're on the council and all of a sudden it's like, hey, it's your turn to be mayor, Wang Wang. And so Wang Wang gets up and she starts to become the mayor. She is the first Chinese-American woman ever elected to the council. Probably the first spy as well. I mean, I think we should probably leave with that. You know what I mean? First woman, first Chinese woman. We lead with first spy to ever be mayor and on the council. So it's a double whammy, if you will. She played an active role in the Rotary Club and the Chamber of Commerce. I can just see them. If we can only get the Rotary Club, if we can just get inside the Rotary Club. Apparently what she did is she was passing on from late 2020 through 22 at the direction of the Chinese government. She promoted pro-Beijing messages in the United States. The DOJ said the pair operated a website called U.S. News Center that presented itself as a news outlet for the local Chinese-American community. They published content directed by officials from the People's Republic of China. One example cited by prosecutors, Chinese officials sent Wang a pre-written article, material via WeChat, including content denying human rights abuses, which Wang quickly posted and shared back with the official. She also made edits at the official's directions, and then she reported the engagement records. I mean, this is really not good. It's, as Stu would say, suboptimal to have this. Cash Patel posted yesterday on X, Mayor Wang admitted to acting as a foreign agent from at least 20 to 2022, promoting PRC propaganda in the U.S. and acting at the direction of the Chinese, you know, Communist Party. She has agreed to resign from office and she has pleaded guilty. This would come with a 10-year prison sentence, but it's California. I mean, she might run for governor. They might just go, you know what? I think you're fine. Just run for governor. So we've got that going for us. Congratulations. Yet another Chinese spy. Jason, I want to bring you in on this.
3: I was laughing because you're asking, you know, is the Rotary Club or, you know, the mayoral activities in Arcadia much to worry about? And it's actually interesting because it seems like this is part of a greater Chinese intelligence operation. It really does. It feels like it because if you remember Swalwell, when he was first approached by Fang Fang, he was also a city council member in Dublin, California.
0: I'm sorry, I can't take it serious. I just can't take Fang Fang and now Wang seriously. I'm sorry. I'm too. There's still too much of a 12-year-old alive inside of me. But anyway. Go ahead. So they were, he was what? I lost track.
3: Swalwell was, I won't say the name this time because I think that's throwing you off. When Swalwell was first approached by his Chinese spy, he was a city council member in another California town in Dublin. So it seems like that's what they're doing is the Chinese are targeting multiple different spots, other maybe smaller towns within places like in California, where they see an upcoming rising star that they want to go ahead and get at early. But, I mean, surprisingly,
1: in other words,
3: a lot of them are in California.
1: Mm-hmm. They're targeting stupid California boys.
3: Right.
0: Yeah. Yeah.
1: I get it.
0: And you know what? And it seems to be working. It seems to be working well for them. So congratulations, China. When is Trump going to China?
3: Tomorrow. Yeah.
0: Bad. I don't feel good about this.
1: What do you think is going to happen?
3: There's rumors.
0: I don't even want to say. I don't want to say.
3: Yeah, I don't
0: go
3: either.
0: Ahead, Jason.
3: Well, I mean, there are rumors, which I agree. I don't even want to say. There was a rumor floating around yesterday that I'm not even going to talk about because multiple times these things have come out, whether it's Iran or whatever, and they've all been completely false. So I don't really know. But I saw his list of attendees that he's bringing with them, and they're all it's all very heavily economic oriented.
0: I just wish I trusted the Secret Service. And I've never, ever said that, you know, in my lifetime until the last few years. And, I mean, I have gotten around the Secret Service. My team has gotten around the Secret Service. And it's not good. It's just not good. I just don't trust that he's being taken care of. And I would say this, look, you kill the president of the United States. You should, you know, I'm sure our military would be on DEFCON 2 immediately. That is that you don't want to destabilize the republic even more. Well, some people, I guess, do. But you don't want to destabilize the government. And you should say that if it was Joe Biden or anybody else. You don't want anything to happen to the president of the United States. Instability like that is bad for everyone. And, you know, who has more to lose in the world than China? He has systematically blocked China at every single corner. He had it easy. China had it easy when Joe Biden was in office. And, you know, Trump told me one time, he said, you know, he was having dinner. I know I've told the story on the air. He was having dinner with President Xi at Mar-a-Lago when they killed, who was it, Jason? Do you remember? Did I tell you this story? They killed one of the guys. They killed one of the guys in Iran. Look that up. He was having dinner with the Chinese president, and it was intentional. Soleimani, yes.
3: Yep.
0: And so they're having dinner, and the president says to President Xi, excuse me just a second. I gotta go do something for a second. Just hold on. So he gets up, and he walks away. He goes up into the skiff, which is up at the top of Mar-a-Lago. He goes into the skiff, and he watches, you know, our military kill Soleimani. And then he comes down, and he looks right in the eye of President Xi. Sorry, I had to go kill Soleimani. And President Xi just looked at him and said, what? He said, yeah, I just had to do an operation. We just had to kill Soleimani in Iran. And Xi was like, oh. And he did it intentionally. He did it. He had Xi there to show him the power of the United States. And I could just do this in the middle of a dinner. It's no big deal. No sweat. Later in the dinner, he said, President Xi said something. I don't remember. I'm going to butcher this story. And so, you know, obviously don't quote this part of the story because I can't remember all the details. But they were talking about something, and Trump said, you don't want to do that. And Xi said, well, I don't know. And he said, no, you don't want to do that. I'll make Beijing disappear.
1: Mm-hmm.
0: And Xi kind of laughed and looked at him, and Trump didn't laugh. And after he just got up and killed Soleimani, he wasn't quite sure. That's what Trump wants his adversary to always think. He wants his adversary to not be able to predict him at all. That's really good. Now, Trump gets in this term. What has he done? He has destroyed the trade route. He has destroyed their oil. He is after them on AI. He is hunting them down one after another with a smile on his face going, no, we're friends. We're absolutely friends. I want to be close to you, President Z. I think we're buddies. And yet he's dismantling him. Tell me the country that has more to lose besides Iran other than China. China is his number one target. He's just doing it with a smile. So he goes over to China and we're just going to the people who brought us COVID. We are comfortable with him, what, staying in Chinese hotels, being around all the Chinese officials. I'm not.
1: He's just going to order Big Macs.
0: Yeah, well, I'd make all the Chinese people eat them first. The problem is, Z would kill his own people to get rid of him.
1: True.
0: I mean, it's just not safe. I'm concerned about the president. All right, more in just a second. I hope that's all. Well, no, next week or, you know, in the next few weeks. I just hope that's all nonsense because I can't imagine it. But unfortunately, I can imagine it because I've seen too many things happen recently that you just can't imagine. That will never happen. And then it does. All right. Let me tell you about the International Fellowship of Christians and Jews. When we talk about Israel, we're not just talking about a country on a map or a story from thousands of years ago. We're talking about people who are connected to a promise of blessings from God. God doesn't break his promises. What he begins, he sustains. What he promises, he fulfills. These are real people living through real fear. Families running to shelter as sirens go off. The elderly people, you know, wondering what the next day is going to look like. Children growing up in the middle of constant uncertainty. And as Christians, we are called to stand. And not just watch what is happening. We don't have to get involved in the war. You don't have to like the war. You don't have to agree with Israel or Benjamin Netanyahu or any of that crap. We do have to stand up and say, Jews have a right to live, just like everybody else. Jews have a right to live. What do you say? We never forget and make sure it doesn't happen again. The International Fellowship of Christians and Jews is doing that right now. They're on the ground providing food, helping vulnerable people, reminding people that they haven't been forgotten. This is what it looks like to align with God, to pray, to show up, to care. 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Go to prayifcj.org and be a part of this movement. It's prayifcj.org. 10 seconds, station ID.
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1: There you go.
0: Don't give me this. Insiders, I hear you. It's Z. I don't care what you say. It's Z. And it might be she, but I'm not playing. It's too close to this whole gender game. I'm sorry. He's a he, not a she. I'm calling him Z. Now, let's take on the next thing that is kind of spiraling out of control, and that is the gas price. What is the average gas price? We've got an article at glenbeck.com right now, the hidden price. Beginning late February, national average for a gallon of gas has surged to $4.55, up nearly $1.50 where it was just a couple of weeks ago. In California, combined sales taxes and fees add nearly 90 cents to every gallon that you pump. Washington isn't far behind with over 55 cents. Even in lower tax states, Americans are paying an extra 30 or 40 cents per gallon, money that goes right straight to our state government. There is also Jason, do you know this, or Ricky, didn't Mike Lee just tweet that the gas tax started because the Eisenhower highway system?
3: Yep.
0: Jason?
3: Sure did. Yeah, Mike tweeted it yesterday.
0: And what did it start? And it's still the same thing now, right?
3: Yeah, started out to build that system. And for some weird reason, Glenn, it never went away. Interesting how that always works out.
0: Wow. That is really strange, really, really strange. So we have a list of your state at glenbeck.com right now and what you are paying in taxes. Donald Trump is talking about taking the national gas tax off, which is how much? How much is national gas tax?
1: About 18 cents a gallon.
0: 18 cents. Some states you're paying 30 to 40 cents per gallon more for your state tax. 55 cents in Washington, 90 cents in California. You just need to call, and we have it all at glenbeck.com, your governor's phone number. You just need to call your governor and say, cut the tax on gas right now. Cut the tax on gas. Give us a break. on gas tax. And the government, the federal government, should do the same. But I have to tell you, as we look and say, oh my gosh, California, look at that. They're jacking up the price of their cap and trade nonsense again. We are panicking over how our politicians and our states are strangling us to death. And then you, if you're lucky enough, you can come over to places like London and you see what's actually happening in the rest of the world. Oh my gosh. Our talk of tyranny looks like we're, you know, playing a game of tiddlywinks. The tyranny over here. Do you know what the Netherlands are now charging people and adding to gas tax? The sign now in the Netherlands is sometimes just about $10 a gallon. Over half of that, $4.80, is a government tax. It's not a suggested donation. It's an environmental fee. They literally call it an energy and climate transition levy. So they are saying, yeah, none of this, all this green stuff, it has to happen, and we're transitioning to it, and guess who's going to pay for it? You, in gas taxes. They're charging almost $5 a gallon in tax for the... I have to tell you, you know, we're not the most polite people in the world as Americans. We tend to speak our minds. We would be, the pitchforks and the torches would be out all around our state capitals if they were doing that to us. I can't believe how asleep at the switch Europe is. All right, let me tell you about our sponsor this half hour. It's Mercury One. Love coming here telling you about a Mercury One because I'm really proud of the work that we do. Mission has always been to restore the human spirit, and that means walking with people through the part when nobody is looking, you know, when they're still displaced, cleaning up, and trying to figure out how to start over. When all of the cameras are gone, everybody stopped talking about that. That's where the need is, and that's where God is, and that's where we are. 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We are drilling wells. We're restoring churches. We're making sure a single family is not left to face loss and chaos alone. And the work continues long after the emergency fade is over. And we do it independent of government. No grants, no bureaucracy. People helping people the way that we're called to do. If we want government to do less, then we as individuals need to do more. And these are our neighbors. We respond immediately because of you. And we stay on the job until it's finished. That's what restoring the human spirit really looks like. If you'd like to join us on this mission, please do. 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

0: Welcome to the Glenn Beck Program. Inflation is at the worst it has been since 2023. That is not good for the president or for those who wish to support the president. And he's going to China. I would really suggest you stay home and also be seen listening and working for the people, Mr. President, because this is not good. This is not good. Ricky just said to me a minute ago that she thought he will play another. He'll play the same card he played at Mar-a-Lago with President Xi. And retaliate against Iran when he's in China. And that, you know what? That makes sense. That kind of fits into his pattern. And you know, the first term, I really thought the guy was. And I said this to him. I said, "You know, you're a human hand grenade." "What? What do you? Nobody thought that was possible." I said, "You're a human hand grenade." He said, "What do you mean by that?" And I said, "You just throw yourself in a room, you blow up, and a wall comes down, and then you're like, 'Hey, what's behind that wall?'" And you just find things. I don't know why. I don't know how, but you just do. That was my view in the first term. I think this guy is extraordinarily strategic. But I could be giving him too much credit. I don't think so, but I think he's extraordinarily strategic. So it'll be interesting to see what he does. Jason, give me that Laura Ingraham tweet that she gave, because I don't like this, if this is what's happening over in China.
1: Yeah, so I think we should classify this as rumor, because I don't think anybody really knows yet. But Laura Ingraham yesterday tweeted, it was a quote from another article about what the president and Xi Jinping were reportedly considering. And it was a, quote, deal to allow China to invest $1 trillion in the U.S., largely to build factories on American soil. No, I don't think a foothold in the United States is something that we really want economically by the Chinese.
2: Jason, I saw the list of the people that were traveling with him, and there are a lot of business entrepreneurs, people like Elon Musk are going. I'm wondering if it's an AI discussion, Silicon Valley discussions.
0: I hope not that either. I don't want them involved in any of the AI stuff. We should hold that very close to the vest. Now, if a bunch of entrepreneurs are going over there and they're like, you know what, you're going to open up China so we can, you know, build some factories in China as well as build them here in the United States, if we're getting something out of it. I mean, you know, what we need is the money to stay on our shore. That's the problem with all these companies that come in and they build, Japanese come in and they build Toyotas in America. Well, that's great, but it's not an American company. And so the money is going back to Japan and not into the U.S. economy. And, you know, I don't want to enrich the Chinese in any way possible. We're over in London this week because Tommy Robinson is doing a rally, and I have. Everybody on the right in America. I was going to say, I've never seen anybody so maligned as Tommy. And, you know, in this regard, he was a thug. I mean, when he was young, he admits it. He was a thug. He was a footballer, as they say here. And he was like, yeah, we just used to go out every Saturday after football, and we would beat each other up, and we were thugs. That's what I grew up in. That was how my town worked. But he has seriously grown up, and I'm really anxious to see. He is right now calling and making sure that everybody who is marching understands, don't give the government, it sounds familiar, don't give the government exactly what they want. We know what they want. Do we have that clip from Tommy Robinson?
3: Look how much they want us to fail. Look at Keir Starmer. Do you know what? We need to wake up on Sunday morning laughing, as he calls it, a hate march. Don't give him anything. Don't give him any aggression. Don't give him one single little bit to use and use their media propaganda to paint a false narrative of our movement and who we are. So come, control yourself, yeah? Do not give them what they want. You know what he wants. You know what the media want. You know what they all want. They all want to paint us as thugs, hooligans, as extremists. We know we're not, right? They're going to put on a beautiful celebration of British identity. Him. He can't unite this kingdom, yeah? We'll unite the kingdom against him on the 16th of May this Saturday. So make your plans. That's my appeal. The most important thing now Control yourselves. Do not give them what they want, man.
0: I don't know. I mean, he doesn't. He sounds reasonable to me, and he has everything to lose if it gets ugly. But we'll know. We'll be there, and if you join the torch, you'll be able to see it with us on Saturday. Coverage will start around 9 a.m. I'm going to be speaking, we think, about 10. There's about a mile-long march that I'll be marching with some of the other people that are allowed to come in to the United Kingdom. Starmer has started to ban people, including elected officials from other countries. He just banned the duly elected Belgian member of parliament. He had a valid passport. He had his tickets. He was coming. And then over the weekend, he heard, oh, no, you're not coming in. Why? Because he was coming to speak at the Unite the Kingdom rally. And he is daring to say what millions of people all across Europe are thinking, that flooding the West with unchecked migration is driving the entire continent and this country and our country into poverty. And they're breaking the laws. They're tearing apart everything that we built. And reporters, politicians, voices of reform all across Europe are being turned away and treated like criminals by the government of the United Kingdom. Common sense is a controlled substance right now. And if you speak it, you're banned here, which kills me. I was thinking about this last night. You can paddle in a little rubber boat across the channel in a dinghy, have no passport, no paper, no job, no family, no intention of ever getting a job, and the red carpet is rolled out. They give you a hotel room, school for your kids, hospital for your families, hotels paid for by the taxpayer. But if you happen to have two wives, polygamy, which is still illegal under British law, both wives will get full benefits, two sets of taxpayer-funded handouts for one guy who just broke the every entry rule that they have here in the United Kingdom. But if you stand up and you say the obvious, hey, Western countries, we're committing suicide by importing people who openly despise our nations and our culture. They don't have any intention of integrating. Some of them, at their most extreme, want to replace our laws with Sharia law. And yet you're the dangerous one. You're the one that's kept out of the boat can just keep washing up on shore, but you're the threat. And the government protects the boats. I'm sorry. Government silencing the warnings. This is madness. It's absolute madness. And if you want to see the perfect symbol of it, you walk into the courtyard of the London School of Economics here in London. In the courtyard, in the middle of it, is a giant globe. It's a statue of the globe. Except you think it's normal unless you really look at it. And then you realize, wait a minute, the South Pole is at the north, and the North Pole is the south. Literally, the entire world turned upside down. London School of Economics, mission accomplished. Most people don't know this, but the London School of Economics, that's where the Fabian socialists come from. The Fabian socialists started here. I mean, that's George Bernard Shaw, the guy who came up with the idea of the gas chamber, for people that are not worthy of living anymore. But the Fabian socialists, they started this secret society, and now it's right out in the open, and it's the intellectual class, here in Great Britain. They're the ones who flipped reality. And just a couple of blocks from the upside-down globe is their famous stained glass window, which I used to show on Fox. It is a fascinating... I mean, all you have to do is look at the window. On the window, there is a guy... a wolf wearing the cloak of sheep over. Okay? That Fabian society. That's their slogan. Their image is a wolf in sheep's clothing. And then on this window, it shows a strong man hammering on the globe as somebody else is heating it up. So they heat the world up so they can pound it and reshape it. Well, the motto is on the stained glass window, remold it nearer to the heart's desire. That's what they're doing. They're still heating the world up in a fire of their ideology, open borders, no questions asked, no loyalty required, because their heart's desire is a borderless utopia. where the nations dissolve and, you know, there's chaos and they can swoop in and then they can control the chaos because they'll have all of the tools to keep you in line. Never mind the poverty, never mind the grooming gangs, never mind the parallel society springing up where British law no longer applies, and soon it will happen in America. Common sense in England is now extremism. Protecting your own people now apparently is hate, and enforcing your own borders is, I guess, fascism. Telling the truth gets you into trouble while, you know, rubber boats just keep washing up on shore. The world is truly upside down. Upside down. But here's the thing. Eventually, these guys fall because they're overplaying their hand. People are waking up, and the crash is going to be huge, and it's going to happen all around the world. And I think that's what Tommy knows and sees coming, and that's why he's saying, stand up, speak out, before they ban that as well. The Globe at the London School of Economics, it's not just art that nobody sees. It is a warning, and we have ignored these people far too long. The world is upside down. Recognize it so we can right it again. More in a second. 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
0: You see what the State Department was tweeting out yesterday?
2: It was incredible.
0: I mean, the State Department has been bad almost from the beginning of our country. But in the last 100 years, it's been the State Department that has been keeping us in all of these wars. By the way, it wasn't our Department of War's Defense Department or anything else that was responsible for the breakdown and the embarrassing exit in Afghanistan. For the first time, the president, Joe Biden, assigned that to the State Department. They have no idea what they're doing. They get us into wars. They don't know how to get us out. The State Department ran that entire show. It's the State Department that is the real problem. And yesterday, they started tweeting about how we are getting out of the UN review of Global Compact on Migration. This is something we did, Jason. How many years ago did we do a show on the Global Migration Compact for the UN and what they were doing on our own borders and doing all around the world to bring people in?
2: Looks like we don't have Jason.
0: Jason, okay.
2: But we'll dig up that show and we'll post it to the community wall on Torch.
0: So here's what they tweeted. State Department tweeted yesterday. UN agencies systematically facilitated mass migration to America and Europe, even as citizens of these nations called for restrictions on migration. Now the Global Compact's latest report urges nations to expand migration pathways and pursue regularization of migrants. Then the next tweet. UN agencies working with the NGOs they fund established a migration corridor through Central America and to the U.S. border. The American people suffered under an unprecedented wave of mass migration. The UN was on the ground pipelining migrants to our southern border. We know this to be true because we did that special. UN officials next tweet. Greeted migrants along the route through their deadly Darien Gap. UN-funded NGOs handed out maps to migrants en route to the U.S. After facilitating mass migration into the United States, the UN agencies condemned the deportation of illegal immigrants. True. Next tweet. As Europe endured sustained migratory pressure, UN officials staffed all ends of the Mediterranean migration route from the coast of Libya to the shores of the Aegean and islands of Greece. Then the UN agencies condemned frontline states who refused to open their borders. Next tweet. This all yesterday from our State Department. While the United Kingdom faced unprecedented illegal boat crossings, UN agencies condemned plans for deportations. UN officials lobbied aviation regulators to prevent the deportation of migrants, an appalling violation of the U.S. national sovereignty. Next tweet. The Global Compact on Migration claims to support safe migration. For the citizens of Western nations, mass migration was never safe. It introduced new security threats, imposed financial strains, and undermined the cohesion of our societies. I would add also, look at the rapes and the number of children that were disappeared along those trails. The United States will not legalize global compacts that enable mass migration into America or Western nations. Under President Trump, the State Department will facilitate re-migration, not replacement migration. That is stunning, coming from the United States of America, and in particular coming from the U.S. State Department. Putting the world on notice, at least under this president, none of this stuff is going to stand.

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2: Hey there, happy Tuesday. I'm Hillary. This is your 4 Minute Buzz. And here's a story that proves sometimes it pays to be one in 50 million. Off the coast of Cape Cod last month, a fishing crew aboard the Timothy Michael hauled in something they'd never seen before, a 3-pound lobster split right down the middle. One side was bright orange red, the other was dark brown, divided by a perfectly straight line. The scientists call it a split color lobster, and the odds of catching one, they're roughly 1 in 50 million. But here's the best part. Instead of sending her to market, Wellfleet Shellfish Company decided this lobster deserved a different fate. The company donated her to the Woods Hole Science Aquarium, the oldest public marine aquarium in America, operated by NOAA. And what makes her story even more remarkable? Most lobsters, they wear muddy brown camouflage to hide from predators. Our girl here, she's been swimming around looking like a neon sign her entire life and somehow grew to over 3 pounds anyway. A true survivor. She is settling into her new home and snacking on her favorite food, live blue mussels. And the aquarium staff, they're taking their time picking out the perfect name because after all, lobsters can live to be 100 years old. She's got plenty of time ahead of her. So when Woods Hole reopens next year, she'll be one of the first residents back on display. A rare catch, a kind gesture, and a lobster who clawed her way to a happy ending. Clawed, get it? All right, now here's more of today's top stories. Amtrak is getting a new look in celebration for America's 250th anniversary this year. The company's new Freedom 250 Acela train made its debut last week at DC Union Station. The new design is decorated in red, white, and blue, features an image of the Statue of Liberty, and has 1776 national champs written in large lettering. The company said about the new design, quote, featuring bold patriotic imagery, the wrap reflects themes of freedom, mobility, and opportunity, which are values central to both the Freedom 250 initiative and Amtrak's mission. Amtrak has announced that it will also add new America-inspired decals to an additional 20 trains in the coming months. Also, Cole Allen, the alleged shooter at the White House Correspondents' Dinner last month, pleaded not guilty to charges related to the alleged assassination attempt. Now, Allen is charged with one count of attempting to assassinate President Trump, one count of assaulting a federal officer with a deadly weapon, and two counts of a gun charge. Allen's attorneys have filed a motion to disqualify U.S. Attorney Jeanine Pirro, as well as other attorneys from the D.C. office, arguing that Pirro's statements to the media suggest that they are purported victims and witnesses of the alleged assassination plot. Eugene Ohm, a public attorney defending Allen, said that it would be wholly inappropriate for either Pirro or Acting Attorney General Todd Blanche to be directing the prosecution in this case due to the fact that they have both presented themselves as being victims. Both Pirro and Blanche were in attendance at the event. The government has until June 22nd to respond to the motion, and if convicted, Allen faces life in prison for the charges. And finally, a former California mayor has pleaded guilty for being an illegal agent of the Chinese government. Eileen Wang now faces up to 10 years in federal prison, along with a potential $250,000 fine. Federal prosecutors allege that Wang admitted to acting at the direction and control of the Chinese government from 2020 to 2022 and pushing pro-Beijing messaging. First Assistant U.S. Attorney Bill Assayley said in a statement that, quote, individuals in our country who covertly do the bidding of foreign governments undermine our democracy, and this plea agreement is the latest success in our determination to defend the homeland against China's efforts to corrupt.

0: corrupt our institutions. Wang is expected to appear in federal court in the coming weeks and is expected to formally plead guilty. Wang has resigned as the city's mayor, and the city council is expected to select a new mayor at its next meeting. I'm Hillary. This has been your 4-Minute Buzz.
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2: Hello, America. Welcome to the Glenn Beck Program. Well, there's a new poll out that should be disturbing to everybody and show you right where we are and why we're all going to have to really work hard to keep our cool. New poll shows a stunning number of Democrats believe that the attempt on President Trump's life at the White House Correspondents' Dinner was a setup by Trump, as well as Butler. Wow. I mean, the only thing that gives me hope there is we're talking about a bunch of people who have never, ever fired a gun, so they don't have any idea how miraculous that save was. You don't make a trick shot like that. Annie Oakley didn't make trick shots like that. We'll talk about it coming up in just a second. First, let me tell you about our sponsor. It's Rapid Radios. Ask Dad what he wants for Father's Day, and he'll say, I don't know. I'm fine. Meanwhile, this man has spent the last 20 years plus preparing for hypothetical situations that have never actually occurred. I mean, you know, it is your dad. So, I mean, if he listens to this show, that's all we've been doing. Flashlights, is in different exotic locations. A toolbox that could repair a small submarine. He knows three different ways to shut off the water to the house. And he treats bad weather like it's, you know, a personal challenge from God. 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That's what dads do. They feel prepared. They want to feel prepared. And that's why I think Rapid Radios would be a great Father's Day gift. They're simple. They're practical. 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You know what I mean? It's genuinely useful. 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Communication redefined. All right, let me talk to you a little bit about this new poll that is out. Among the respondents who identify as Democrats, 42% say they believe the Butler attempt for the would-be assassin on Donald Trump by Thomas Crooks was fake. 26% say now the same thing at the golf course that happened a couple of weeks later. 26% say that was fake. And the poll found that nearly a quarter of Democrats believed all three attempts were hoaxes. By the way, 60% of Democrats, this is the number that should tell you everything you need to know. I was going to tell you that about 50% or more of Democrats, if I could pull that number out of my butt and remember it, it was the Democrats that said that George Bush brought down the World Trade Center. Remember that? It was, you know, the 9/11 truthers. Those were Democrats. Okay. Not only do Democrats now think that Donald Trump faked these assassinations, 60% of Democrats believe the World Trade Center was done by Trump. Now they're going back in time to blame Donald Trump for the World Trade Center. Oh my gosh. I mean, remember, because we believe the policies stated on a website from the World Economic Forum, and then they come out and say they're doing them, and then you start seeing them implemented, and you hear them talk about how it's a new global reset, the Great Reset, and we say, hey, that's on their website, and they're actually trying to reset the entire system. We're paranoid, and we're dangerous because we're conspiracy theorists, but 60% of Democrats now believe Donald Trump brought down the World Trade Center. 42% think that he called on the assassin himself and set this up. So he got a sympathy vote? First of all, can we just recall that people died and were wounded in Butler? This is just unreasonable. Honestly, Democrats, you need a mental institution. For him to have pulled that off in Butler, first of all, it would have been the sign of a deeply disturbed man, a madman, that would hire a kid. He didn't go out and hire him. So he'd have to have a bunch of people that went out, found this kid, trained him, hired him, then put him up to it, and then said, just nick me. Don't hit me. Nick me. Knowing that people around him would get killed. We're not the side that is okay with death. I don't know if you know that. We're not the side that says anything justifies, the ends justify the means. Do anything you have to. Then he'd have to arm him with an AR-15, ensure that he fired 5 rounds, precisely grazes Trump's ear, and then keep it secret forever. 100%. Nobody could ever say anything. That's unreasonable. It's comically implausible. The only thing that makes me feel a little better is Democrats generally don't know anything about guns. And so their cartoon ideas of how guns work. I mean, first of all, they shoot themselves. It's the gun's fault. It's never the person's fault. unless it's a liberal shooting, and then it's the gun's fault. And the person can walk free. The idea that you could shoot anybody from, what was it, 150 yards? Do you remember, Jason? 150 yards, right? He walked out of the studio. Okay.
1: He went to go shoot a gun.
2: 150. A military sniper could not pull that off. They could do it in a simulation, but they couldn't do that in real world. A gust of wind, a little 5-mile-an-hour gust of wind, could move that 5.56 round like 5 or 6 inches. It would have gone right through his head, and a little gust of 5-mile-an-hour wind happens all the time. Anybody who knows anything knows this is incredibly lucky that the president is alive. It was a miracle that he was alive. And now you really think that he set that up and then set up the other ones too? Meanwhile, you continue to call for his death and encourage people to kill him? I mean, you are mentally unwell. You're mentally unwell. And, that makes sense. Did you see what was in the New York Times in April? The New York Times hosted Hassan Piker for a podcast. And Hassan Piker told people that they should murder their landlords. If you cared about Medicare fraud or Medicaid fraud, you'd kill Rick Scott. That's a quote. It was on the New York Times podcast. They didn't say anything. It was like, no big deal. Can you imagine if I said that, even about Rick Scott? Had I said that even about somebody that is on my side of the aisle, I would have been off the air. I would have been, as I should have been, pilloried. There would be no room for me anywhere in polite society. Then he joked about micro-looting, which is shoplifting, micro-looting. And then they talked about, engaging in social murder. Social murder. In other words, the murder that's okay because it fits our social agenda. Huh. 41% of young voters now think that Mangione's killing of the CEO was justified. It was not justified, acceptable. It was acceptable. 41%. Now, let me ask you, there's a great story on The Blaze today. Let me ask you, what happens when these guys, because the left can't control this. The left encouraged this the whole time. They've encouraged this. I told them from the very beginning, the minute Michael Moore was sitting in the presidential box in 2004, when John Kerry was running against George Bush, I said on the air the next day, you don't put a Marxist into that box. You don't sit him next to former presidents What you're doing is you're opening the door for radicals. And these radicals are going to come in, and you think you're using this. I mean, we should find this monologue. You think you're using them. You think by putting Mike Moore in, which he just had a big Fahrenheit 9/11 movie out, you think that you're using him. He's using you, and you don't even know it. You're that stupid. And he's going to hijack, and people like him will hijack, and you will be licking their feet. You will be begging for them to keep you alive. And that's exactly what's happening. How are these people going to come out against this stuff now when they've justified everything? They've justified the murder of police officers. They've justified the murder of CEOs. They've justified the murder of or attempted murder and assassination of Donald Trump. They're fine with it. They're fine with it. They bailed these people out that burned cities down. Tell me exactly. How is anybody going to stand up now and say, you know what, we got to distance ourselves from that. That's not cool. That's not cool. Because what the left will say to those politicians that come out and say that is, oh, my gosh, you've betrayed the revolution. You've become one of them. Mm-hmm. And that's exactly how you end up with guillotines in France. Congratulations. But let me go back to Hassan Piker. Because he's not dangerous because he's a socialist. America has survived socialists before. We've survived radicals before. We've survived angry kids, angry college kids carrying Marx in one hand and a Che poster in the other. That's not new. That's not what makes this guy dangerous. More in a minute. First, let me tell you about our sponsor this half hour. 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
1: Yeah, kill them. 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
2: Okay, how about this one? 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
3: Because as Vietnamese refugee, we have endured suffering under the communist regime, and we believe that...
4: Okay, f*** you, dude. F*** this refugee, okay? Seriously, f*** this South Vietnamese, Christian supremacist, psychotic refugee living in America now and able to talk that why don't you go back and live in South Vietnam in the same conditions? If that's your perspective.
2: Be careful.
4: I hate these people, dude.
2: Here he is on Mao. Listen to this.
5: Oh, the security checkpoints. I live streamed the entire process. I got stopped by a cop who thought I was like making fun of Mao Zedong, which I never would and never will. Mao Zedong is one of the great leaders of this world, okay? A man who changed the entire universe, the entire planet.
2: Universe. He's God. He is God. He changed the universe. Yeah, he also killed about 50 million people, but, you know, who's counting? Here he is on Chinese communism of today. Listen to this.
6: There is critiques to apply to all forms of governance, even socialist ones.
4: Yeah.
6: And as far as, like, getting closer to what I think has been relatively successful, because if ultimately the point of government is to improve the material conditions of all people to the best of your ability, it's not always going to be perfect, but when you are getting, I don't know, the poorest people, the poorest of the dispossessed masses out of a situation where they were servile, the landed gentry, or they were peasants from an agrarian society, or they were dominated by the landlords, but then ultimately they were able to come into modernity and become like a powerhouse, an industrial powerhouse that is competitive with the largest superpower on the planet. I would say if that's the point of good governance, and I think you guys might agree with me on that, I would say China is probably the closest. And there are still plenty of failures within the Chinese system as well, plenty of issues within the Chinese system as well. But that's probably the closest, I would say, to an example that we should follow and lessons that we should learn from.
2: This is the example right here is the example of why he's so dangerous, because he is dangerous to the Republic because he has a massive audience and he can normalize moral confusion. Violence is softened. Terror is just, what's the context of it? Hatred is rebranded as justice. I mean, you heard the hate in it. When millions of people are taught that America is uniquely evil, that Western civilization is inherently illegitimate, that the democratic systems deserve not reform, but humiliation and collapse, and China and communism is the best system, that's where it matters. That's where this matters. Because he's not some anonymous internet troll screaming into the void. He's one of the largest political streamers in the Western world. Millions watch him. The Democrats support him. Millions absorb not just his conclusions, but his moral framework. I'd put him against Charlie Kirk any day of the week. Any day of the week. And I know exactly, quickly, within two sentences, which guy is good and which guy is evil. That this framework that he does, if you believe societies are fragile, which they are, look carefully at this pattern. He praises and excuses groups like Hamas, Hezbollah, the Houthis, China, and he's doing the other stuff not because he's an Islamist. He's not. By all available evidence, he is not an Islamist. He's secular. He's rich. He's westernized. He's educated. He's raised in an elite academic environment. His own research trail points much more towards just a revolutionary leftist and an anti-American ideology than any kind of religion. And that makes this more important to understand. because this is part of the modern red-green alliance. This guy should know, you're going to be dead. You're going to be dead. When Muslims finally take over, because the communists are not going to win. The Muslims will win. It'll happen exactly like it did in Iran. You Marxists got together and helped them with a revolution. They overturned, and then they killed you all. You'll be the first to die. You'll be the first killed by the Islamists. Okay? Good luck with that. But they both share a common enemy, liberal democratic order, and especially the American-led world system. And these alliances never, ever last, because Marxists and Islamists, they might like each other right now, but they despise one another. They cooperate long enough just to destabilize the existing order. And I think the dumb ones are the Marxists. Watch the pattern. His rhetoric increasingly lives inside the pattern. Not merely a criticism of Israel. Cynicism is legitimate. Okay, Americans can argue about foreign policy all the time. Israelis, they argue about Israeli politics all the time. That's democracy. It's messy. It's ugly. And you disagree and you argue. But when somebody says, I'd vote for Hamas over Israel every single time, or compares Zionists broadly to rabid neo-Nazis, or praises Hezbollah, or says armed militancy against civilians is perfectly normal, you're no longer hearing nuanced criticism of policy. You're not. You're hearing the moral erosion that republics do not survive indefinitely. And, you know, I just told you, the Democrats have absolutely no plan. They have no plan. How are they going to distance themselves from this guy? They are this guy. He's just way out on the edge. You can't pull him back now. How are you going to pull him back? How are you going to do it? A stable republic depends on citizens believing some things are beyond the pale. Murder, terror, political violence, ethnic hatred, collective guilt, dehumanization. When those things blur, civilizations get shaky really fast. And he's the one blurring the lines right now. Watch him, America. Pray for the stability. Pray for peace. Because your young kids are hearing rebellion and the grand struggle between oppressor and the oppressed. All right, let me tell you more about our sponsor. 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This is my company. This is a company that I started, I don't know, about 10 years ago with my brother. We were both selling our house. I had just sold mine and had a horrible time. He called me up and he said, I'm putting my house up for sale. I said, oh, good luck with that. Neither one of us, and we're both pretty smart guys, we had no idea how to find a good real estate agent. None. Robert and I started working with each other, and we went looking for the 500 best real estate agents in the country, and that's according to the Wall Street Journal, and we learned from them. 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

0: Sometimes when you get away from home, you see things differently and it becomes clearer. I'm in London this week and I'm here for Tommy Robinson's rally. And I'm trying to figure out what's happening in Europe and in England, and it looks a lot like what's happening at home. And then I expected, I've been in parts of London that are really, it's like you're in Baghdad. But the last 2 days, I've just been in London, and it doesn't feel like Baghdad at all. I think I've seen one person in a burqa or something, and it wasn't that bad, big deal. And so I started thinking, how is this happening? And then I hear people, say, oh, Tommy Robinson, he's just exaggerating. I know he's not exaggerating. I know what's going on. And how is it that nobody can see this? So there is an argument that is happening in Europe, in Great Britain, and in America, and nobody's willing to describe it honestly right now, because the second you touch it, they shove you into one camp or another, okay? And it's kind of like what we were just talking about with Piker. You have to be really careful, really, really careful, because you can find yourself supporting somebody that probably shouldn't be supported, or ignoring somebody that shouldn't be ignored. So I want to talk about the average person that they're in these former industrial towns, the places in America or here in England that, built the ships and the steel and the coal and the textiles and the machinery. They did everything. Towns, whole towns that once had a purpose. Generations worked there. Men could support their families without degrees, and communities had continuity. Churches mattered. Local identity mattered. And then the factories closed. And it happened slowly over time. Trade deals, globalization, cheap foreign labor, environmental regulation, financialization, political decisions made in London or Brussels or New York or Washington. And after the jobs disappeared, something else happened. The people who made those decisions left as well. The political class, the media class, the university class. And they began to live in New York or in London, and they stopped living near the consequences of their own policies. If crime rose or cohesion broke down, if migration pressures overwhelmed schools or housing or policing, they experienced it entirely differently. And I see it because I'm here in London, and I would, if I didn't know better, I'd be like, well, there's not a problem here. It's because of where I'm at. If you live in a certain area here in London, you've got private schools and safer neighborhoods and second homes and security systems and better transport and more options. I mean, it doesn't seem like, I see a lot of cars on the road. Doesn't seem like anybody's really having a hard time with $10 a gallon gasoline. Well, maybe here in the city they're not. But there's a lot of people left behind. And that's where the anger is coming from. And it's not just simply immigration. It's not simply about Sharia law. It's not simply economics. It's the feeling that the country, that the people that are running the country, the same country you live in, they no longer share the same country, or at least the same pain. It's like you're carrying the burden and they're getting the country. And this is where I think you have to draw some lines here. There are legitimate concerns about rapid migration, failed assimilation, parallel or cultural systems, pressure on schools and hospitals, and the inability now of our governments to enforce borders consistently or put criminals in jail. And Britain has been struggling with this long before we did. And Europe was doing the same thing. It's the entire West. We're all doing it. Thank God we stopped. Here in England, there have been grooming gangs. How do you not look at that? The policing failures. How do you not look at that? And officials afraid to speak openly because they don't want to be labeled racist. Or maybe they get elected by the new population. And all of those things destroyed trust. And because nobody's talking about it, this failure loses definition and precision, and then it becomes dangerous. Because the unemployed steel worker in northern England, he didn't lose his future because his Muslim neighbor moved down the street. It was the forces that have been hollowing these towns out. That began decades earlier, long before migration, deindustrialization, globalization, automation, the economic consensus. That was the engine of all of this. And the risk is that ordinary people end up fighting horizontally instead of vertically. Neighbor against neighbor, community against community, native-born poor against immigrant poor. And if you're doing that, it's almost convenient for the people up above, because then the institution that made all the decisions that hollowed these towns out and got all those jobs and factories to close and ship them overseas, they're never noticed. Nobody ever holds them responsibility because you're too busy fighting something over here. And they seem to pour the gas on that fire. And what happens? That's when people like Tommy Robinson, who are just normal people, not perfect, they're normal people, they gain traction. And not because everybody agrees with everything they say or do, but because many people feel he's willing to say things that the establishment politicians refuse to acknowledge. If I've heard it once, I've heard it 1,000 times. Well, I don't agree with everything Tommy says. I'm not sure he's right on everything. But what is that? That is, at least the guy is saying something that needs to be said, because they're not listening to us. When institutions suppress discussion entirely, they create martyrs instead of solutions. Which brings me to Keir Starmer and people in our country on the left that are just refusing to listen. The perception here, I think, fair or unfair, is that Britain's governing elite speaks constantly about tolerance and inclusion and international obligations. But everybody who's working, see if this sounds like America, everybody who's working class, they feel abandoned. They feel abandoned economically, culturally, physically. Why do you think Donald Trump won? Because Donald Trump was the first politician in a very long time, maybe in my lifetime since Ronald Reagan, where I felt like he was speaking to the average person, that he actually cared. He wasn't just saying it. He actually cared about our life. Why is he having hard times right now? It's not gas prices. It's because people can't figure out, wait a minute, why aren't you paying attention to this, Mr. President? Why? I thought you cared about me. When people believe that their concerns are dismissed because they're ignorant or it's prejudice against me, if they're dismissed rather than just heard seriously, resentment hardens. And this is what's happening in England. This is what's happening in Europe. This is what's happening in America. I mean, you see it in the Midwest. Old factory towns, hollowed out rural towns, counties, places ravaged now by opioids, stagnant wages, collapsing family structure, disappearing manufacturing. And you notice nobody even notices that. You could go to New York and you're not talking about the opioid crisis, because nobody's seeing it except the people who no longer really feel like they have a voice in the country. But you go to those towns in America and the same feeling right there, that the ruling class lives in their protected bubble while they're asking ordinary citizens to absorb every social and economic shock. America has historically assimilated immigration differently because of our geographic location, and you know, we're so huge. And usually immigrants become civic-minded and Americans. Britain, however, I mean, they are wrestling with a question of identity inside a much older and denser society with a deeper sense of historic continuity and limited physical space than we can even imagine. But there is one warning that both countries, all countries in the West, should hear. When leaders ignore border enforcement, or they dismiss cultural cohesion, when they fail to rebuild economic purpose for working people, they create a vacuum. And who steps into that vacuum? What steps into that vacuum? And in our country, with Piker, we have one party, and I think you probably have it here in England, but one party in our country is welcoming with open arms people like Piker. Anger, tribalism, conspiracy, extremism, death, assassination, kill, kill, kill. And so what do? They respond with censorship and condemning the other side. And so they just make everything worse. You can't fix England. You can't fix the United States of America. You can't fix any of them until you start recognizing the people who brought you to the party in the first place. You start recognizing the people who are truly suffering in these little towns all across. The people who had a stable community and now it's all dead. And there's nothing left of the town. All they want is a safe street. All they want is a future. They want a sense of belonging. And every time they want to belong, you say, you shouldn't belong to this. You shouldn't be proud of your flag or your country or whatever because it's so racist. They just want to believe that sacrifice will still lead somewhere. Americans will sacrifice all the time. All the time. We do it all the time. That's, I think, honestly, what we do best is when the going gets tough, we're like, okay, let's go in. I know a few of us are going to be lost, but let's do it because it's the right thing to do. That's our bet. When we're up against the wall, that's the best of America. But governments can't provide that. And when governments are against it, people stop trusting the system entirely. And I think that's the real crisis in Great Britain. That's the real crisis in America. Right now, both are staring at the problem. Right now, it's really clear. And honestly, a part of me thinks that their policies, they hollowed them out. And then they intentionally, I mean, look at, there's no manufacturing in England. There's none. What jobs are you going to bring back? Really, honestly, more financial jobs? Got that. By the way, financial jobs going to be eaten by AI. What jobs? What jobs are they going to bring back? They destroyed them and gave them away to places like China. And then when everybody started noticing it, what do? They bring in a bunch of people from the Middle East that have no desire whatsoever to become English. And what are you going to do? How are you going to give them jobs? That's the problem. And the elites aren't just refusing to see it. They're refusing to even look at it. And that's the real problem. That's why I'm here in London. That's why Tommy Robinson is doing his rally on Saturday. That's why I do what I do in America, and I hope more are doing it all over the world. And I think people are waking up, and I think people are saying, you know what? I'm done with their game. I'm done with their game. They caused the problem. They know what the problem is, and they refuse to address it. They've convinced themselves in this upside-down world. They have gone literally insane, and they've convinced themselves that no common sense actually exists, that this is much more complex than what the solution actually is, and that the problem doesn't really exist. But you know it does. People in England know that it does. The elites don't, but that's why people are standing up. By the way, if you want to see this rally, join us at glennbeck.com/torch. 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I don't know, but Tommy Robinson is going to be leading this march. I'm going to be there, and then I'm speaking probably about 10 o'clock on Saturday morning Eastern time. You can join us at glennbeck.com/torch. 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
0: I just heard Jason talking in the Insider about why I have not been kicked out of London
11: yet. There's still time. It's only Tuesday. This thing happens on Saturday,
0: right? And so they're telling people, they're pulling their passports and saying you can't stay here, you can't come here, yada yada. And he was talking about Megaphone and everything else. I'll tell you, there's one reason why they haven't pulled me out of this. One, not afraid of me, not afraid of my Megaphone. They're afraid of Donald Trump. They know they pull me, Donald Trump would find out about it, and he would not be happy. I mean, Keir Starmer was like a little puppy dog wetting the floor when Donald Trump looked his way in the Oval Office. He's such a coward.
11: I also may or may not have already alerted the State Department to get us out if we need this.
0: Make sure you join us on Saturday for Unite the Kingdom with Tommy Robinson. I'll be speaking about 10 a.m. on Saturday Eastern Time. 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
14: 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I'm Hillary. 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In this

0: A light on Unashamed with the Robertson family. In a recent episode, the Robertsons continued through their series on America's founding and discussed how true freedom doesn't come from government, but from the creator. Here's a sneak peek at that episode.
1: I don't know if you've ever seen a picture of this, but the Memphis sanitation workers strike, and they were protesting, and the signs that they held up, I think it said something like, I am a man. Or am I like basically I'm a human.
2: Yeah.
1: And if I'm a human, then there's this thing that applies to me that applies to all humans, which is that all men and women are endowed by their creator with certain unalienable rights, that among these are life, liberty, and the pursuit of happiness. And so that thought, it emerges and it is the foundation of the American system. Ironically, yes, it came from John Locke. It came from God, but I mean, John Locke was influential in this. But that did not make its way into the French Revolution. That thought, there was no creator like there in Rousseau's world. Jean-Jacques Rousseau didn't have that. Jefferson had it in his toolbox, but Jean-Jacques Rousseau was an atheist. And so when the French had their revolution, it did not end up the same way as the American Revolution. The American Revolution just keeps proceeding in more and more freedom for people. And you start to see that just freedom grows in the French Revolution because they didn't anchor the value of humanity in a God who is there and who speaks, who is not silent. They ended up with another form of tyranny, which was essentially, if you've watched Les Mis, you know how the story ends, but yeah. I mean, it was more brutal than the monarchy ever was.
2: Yeah.
1: You know?
2: Yeah, that's true. I love the John Wise quote, by natural right, all men are born free. Government doesn't save your soul, but its job is to protect your body, your rights, and your liberty. And that's exactly what it should be, which is why, you know, we're still small government people, Zach, I think to this day. And you mentioned about kind of the Southern mindset. I think that's why it's there. Through the flaws and through everything is the realization of that, is the idea that less is mm-hmm. is better for us for freedom to thrive. And so, but that's hard. I mean, today, I mean, we still got like, we just now separate them differently. We say blue states and red states, but it's the same mindset, big government, socialism, all the different, you know, kinds of ways, and even the world impacting us. Cause you know, we're going to get, as we get to the end of this podcast and into the next one, we're into fighting these same old wars with the same old crowns, with the same old things. And it just follows us here, you know, and then takes place on this continent. Mm-hmm. And so it's just that mindset that kind of just keeps circling around. And so I just tend to look at things from a, you know, biblical worldview, obviously, but I just see that Satan is still, that he permeates in so much of these mindsets to keep that trouble stirred up because he loves death. He loves destruction. He loves distance. I mean, those are the things that he thrives. And so this still is a higher power, higher, you know, 30,000 foot view of good versus evil in through the process of nation building. So it's all there.
0: I love the Robertson family. They always keep it real. So make sure and check out the full episode on Blaze TV or on YouTube, along with the rest of our amazing Blaze TV lineup. I'm Hillary. This has been your 4 Minute Buzz. And now here is Glenn with a sponsor.
3: We're living in a time where it's really easy to forget what this country is actually about, how it came to be. And we talk about the founders like they just appeared fully formed out of history. 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
1: Glenn Beck is on.
2: Welcome to the Glenn Beck program. So the Hanna virus is still with us, and now we are quarantining people. And a new tweet that comes out says, by the way, I just want to point it out that this is not the COVID coronavirus that had a 1 to 3% death rate. This has a 30 to 40% death rate. Means 40% of the population would be dead if they contracted this. Now, we're a long way away from that being true and knowing if that is going to happen. However, the solution is lock it down. Can I have a quick conversation about that before everything gets weird? By the way, rest assured, it's not going to happen. Bill Gates is on the job. He's on the job, so we're all going to be fine. We'll talk about that coming up in just a second and so much more. 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Can you read the tweet, Ricky?
3: Yeah, this comes from Megan McArdle. She's a libertarian. I happen to know her, actually. Writes for the Washington Post, and if you see any half-decent editorial come out of the Washington Post, it's thanks to her. Mm. But she says, people who want to blow off hantavirus because COVID turned out to be no big deal. COVID had a fatality rate of 1%, concentrated among the elderly. Hantavirus had an incubation period of up to 8 weeks and kills 30 to 40% of people who show symptoms. Whole different beast. It's not pandemic yet and probably won't be. But if it were, the rational action would be lockdown.
2: Oh, God. Mm. Jason?
3: Are we doing this again?
2: Can you join us for this, please? She's right. That is the logical action. But I don't want my government telling me that anymore. I'm tired of that. I would just want to be like, I'm locking myself. You go ahead, zombie freak. You go out there all you want. But I'm locking myself in. I don't think you'd have a problem with it.
3: For 8 weeks?
2: 40% death rate. If they come out and it shows that, you know, 40% of these people that were on that cruise ship are dead, yeah, I think people are going to go, I'm not going to, it'll change. I think people will. Jason, what do you think?
4: I trust nothing from the way the government works on this, or how, especially the global government. I remember when we did that big show of yours on that global pandemic. Remember that preparation game, Event 201? And
2: Yeah.
4: And what I saw from there, some of the notes that I took on that was a lot of the things that they war gamed in Event 201, a lot of things they ended up doing, they said don't do. And they were like, we absolutely cannot lock people down completely. We absolutely can't restrict travel to certain places. We got to be careful of, you know, individual liberties and private businesses and things like that, because this is going to completely, you know, tank everything. But it's almost like they used that as a template to make our lives a living hell during the pandemic. So when I hear of something else coming up, I always think back to Event 201 and how they pretty much just use that to exert control. And it's making me to where I don't trust anything that they do anymore, because they're going to take the most radical thing that they have, you know, in their little book, and they're going to turn that into reality. So I don't. They've kind of done this to themselves. I don't really know what to think.
2: They've actually done it to us. They've done it to us. I mean, you elect a leader for a reason. You have to. Society has to have leadership that you can trust. We have to. And none of us trust our leadership. We don't. I don't trust the CDC. I don't trust the WHO. I don't trust any of it. None of it. No. Do you?
4: Nope.
2: Yeah.
4: No.
2: So you have to have trust as a society. You have to have leaders that you trust. They've done it to us. They have lied to us over and over and over again. And now so many of us are like, I don't believe them. I don't believe they didn't come up with this. You know, that's how bad it is. They came up with Fauci should have gone to prison for the rest of his life. He killed millions of people. Millions of people. And he did it knowingly. He knew. We have all the evidence of it. You know, Jason, it is so crazy. I look back at that special that we did back in the day when nobody had done a special yet on COVID. And we're exposing all the documents and showing how the Fed is actually making money with all of these pharmaceutical companies that are coming up with new ways to not get the coronavirus, and everything you did, it made it worse. You got more sick, and yet they were making plenty of money, and people were making money like Fauci. We have all of the receipts on this one. So now you look at this and you're like, I don't know. But how do you save yourself if you don't have a leader that you actually trust? What do you do?
4: Yeah,
2: you know how many people are going to say, there's no way I'm going to lock myself in? Then what do the police have to do? And this is the Bubba effect. This is the Bubba effect. But instead of Bubba going out and shooting somebody, a Sikh, because he doesn't know the difference between a Muslim and a Sikh, and, Bubba sees that his whole town is now overrun by Sharia law people that are raping children, and the government won't do anything, and he kills a Sikh, and everybody in town goes, yeah, you know what? We'll take care of Bubba. What he did was wrong, and we'll try him for that. You get out of here, federal government. You have nothing to do here. You caused the problem. The same thing can be said here, except instead of killing somebody, it's somebody saying, I'm not going to stay in. I'm not going to stay in. And you kind of look at them and say, go out, and they're, doing their thing. You're kind of like, you know what? It's like Bubba. I see how you can feel that way, Bubba. I get it. It's not your fault. They caused it. They've lied and they never corrected it. And now I think it's too late. If this actually would be a bad thing, it's going to be too late. Agree or disagree?
4: Yeah.
3: I'm trying to not get nervous. The CDC actually had a press conference yesterday. And they seemed pretty chill about it, or flippant, depending on your worldview.
2: I trust RFK.
3: I trust Jay Bhattacharya.
2: I do too. Yeah, that is the one thing that's going for us, is the guys who were there saying, hey, all this is a lie, are now running the CDC and.
3: Well, tell me what you think about this. He said, the CDC doctor said, there's no guarantees in life. Is that flippant? Is that the right?
2: No, I think that's true. It's true. There's no guarantees in life. I think we should be saying that to people all the time. Oh, life isn't fair. Sucks to be you, doesn't it? That's what my dad used to say to me all the time. Dad, this just isn't fair. Wow, sucks to be you. I'd be like, well, what is that? What do you mean by that? That's kind of insensitive. I never said that to my dad. He would have slapped me across the face. Oh, my gosh. Grow up. What do I mean by that? Yeah, life isn't fair. Life isn't fair. It never is fair. Who promised fairness? We should strive towards fairness. Yeah, you're not guaranteed anything in life. Life sometimes really sucks. You do everything right, and then you get hit by a bus. Oh, well, nobody promised you anything. I mean, it's just the way it is. I just want somebody to do the best job they can in this job. I just want somebody to tell me the truth. And I mean, we have a right to know. We have a right to know. Jason?
4: Yeah, what makes this eerily similar is, kind of that I feel like back during COVID, there was a radical loss of common sense. And that was pushed as actual policy, and it filtered all the way down to kids in school, for crying out loud. To this day, that lack of common sense has given us, I think, or opened us up to these maximum fear campaigns. And it feels eerily similar to then, that I just want people to inform me. I want to know about it, for sure. But I also want, I just want to be informed so that I can have a, you know, my, I can use that information and make decisions for myself without the maximum fear campaign. And now it feels like the media and anyone else, whether it's a technocrat, whether it's somebody at the CDC, whether it's someone at the WHO, I feel like everything now is directed towards that maximum fear. And instantly my radar goes up. I don't really know what to think. And it always goes back to, I just want to be informed, not scared. Can we start there maybe?
2: Yeah, it's not common sense. You just said, you know, I just want common sense to play a role. It's not common sense. It's just truth. I just want truth to play a role. People will use common sense sometimes, unless they're really, really afraid. They'll use common sense, but they took away the decisions. And the reason why they could get away with taking away our decisions is because they were lying to us. They were making things up as they went along. And the ones who really knew, Fauci, He was part of it, and he was indeed lying to people as millions were dying. And then the guy was so arrogant, he called himself science.
4: Yeah.
2: There's no common sense that's needed in that one. What we do need is truth. And, you know, common sense with the schools, you know, we let our kids stay out of school. We forced our kids to stay out of school. Look at the damage we did to that generation.
4: I know.
2: Look at the damage we did to that generation. And that wasn't common sense. What we need is not common sense. We need a lack of political gamesmanship. Again, a restoration of truth. That was the teachers' union. They were the ones, for whatever reason, they were the ones that said, shut the schools down and keep them closed. Even after all of the evidence started to come in that, nope, this is not true. What you're saying is not true. This is actually damaging our kids. They fought tooth and nail for some reason to keep, and it was all political reasons. It wasn't common sense. It was all political reason. So what we need is a restoration of truth. Yeah. And, you know, maybe this is it. Here's the CDC, cut 5.
0: We want to go back to the known aspect of this pathogen. It is not a novel pathogen. It is very difficult to spread. This is a different strand. So we have hantavirus in the United States. It is a different strain of that. And this hantavirus, the Andes virus, is the only strain that is person to person. But again, very difficult to spread. It is close contact with bodily secretions or respiration, sharing things intimately, toothbrush, etc. And so this is very different than a respiratory virus, and that's what I really would like to get across, and I appreciate that. We want people to understand we know this virus, it's not novel, and we know what we need to do.
2: I wish I just would have read that. I felt so much better. Felt so much better before I heard him.
3: I mean, honestly, it sounds like it's about as hard to contract as AIDS.
2: Yeah, it does. Let me go to Dion in Colorado. She's a nurse. Dion, go ahead.
1: Hey, Glenn, how are you?
2: I'm great. What do you have on this virus?
1: So I've been doing this for a long time, and I don't like that, but I have a lot of experience behind me, and I've worked in major medical centers, and I have to say that in 25 years of emergency medicine, I have never, ever, ever tested for hantavirus in the ER, and I can guarantee you there's not a single cruise ship whose medical facilities have the ability to test for this.
2: So
3: what are you saying?
2: So what are you saying here? I mean, you're going to have to say it because I mean, you're just going to have to say
1: it. Okay, I'll connect the dots very clearly. So I don't know how they can say these people had hantavirus on the cruise ship unless they were put on the cruise ship beforehand knowing they had it, because they wouldn't be able to confirm that diagnosis on the ship.
2: Could you tell by their symptoms that maybe this is a pretty good guess? Help me out. Throw me a bone. I'm trying to stay not black-pilled here.
1: Right. No, and I appreciate that. No, there's a good, you can say, yes, this looks like this, but you would not want to be alerting the news and confirming death to a virus without knowing what it was. Like that's really poor medicine. That's negligence to say, well, yeah, it's this without any kind of confirmation.
2: Could somebody have had a ship go by them and they could have thrown the testing stuff over to the other ship? Are we sure that didn't happen? I'm just saying.
1: Well,
2: so desperate.
1: I wasn't there. I appreciate that. Like this is not a virus you want to kid around with, and I appreciate that. It's very hard to contract. Unfortunately, it does have a high mortality rate, but unless I just don't know how they would ask for the testing supplies to be dropped onto the ship. Like I wasn't there, so I can't say that's a 100% concern, but. That, like I said, like even in the years that I've been in medicine, we've never even sent out a test for hantavirus from the emergency departments that I've worked in. And I've worked in major medical facilities, like the ones where they send all the people they can't diagnose and fix. Like I've worked in like 1,000-bed medical facilities, and I've never seen a hantavirus tested for out of my emergency departments.
2: Okay, hang on. Give me a second. Give me a second to regroup in my head, and I'll come back to you in 60 seconds. First, let me tell you about Chapter. There's a certain age where something very strange starts to happen. You go to the doctor for one thing, and somehow you leave with a stack of paperwork about Medicare. The health system senses that you've reached a certain milestone, and suddenly they start mailing you things written in a language that technically resembles English, but it makes a lot less sense and it takes longer to read it. 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
2: So are you saying, Dion, that you think this is all bullcrap, that somebody invented this whole thing?
1: I can't confirm or deny that. There's so many holes in the presentation of this. That's what I'm trying to say. Like it doesn't add up. The math is not mathing, if you want to take that expression. And like I said, I'm not dismissing the virus. I'm not saying that people aren't dead. I don't know that, but it just seems very coordinated and a very odd and random virus to present at an oddly coincidental time right before elections. So
2: So how will we know? I mean, they're quarantining these people for 8 weeks, which I think is the right thing to do. Do you agree?
1: I think that is responsible. I don't disagree. Yes, I find it weird where they put them, but you know, I think quarantining is a responsible thing to know for sure. And I'm sure they're testing, but some of the people who had symptoms were negative. And like I said, there's just so much that's not adding up. It's
2: weird.
1: A very suspect story. It is. It's very weird. Absolutely. It's very weird.
2: And have you heard that they were looking for a cure for hantavirus? Is that something that you also find a little strange?
1: I haven't heard that part. They've been working on a vaccine for years before, so it's not going to magically show up in 6 months. But with emergency medicine, infectious diseases and like rodent-based diseases are not my specialty. But I like
2: I'm hanging on to that.
1: But the vaccine.
2: Could you just tell me? I've got only about 45 seconds. Tell me why? Why do you think it's weird where they're putting them?
1: Well, like, wouldn't you want to quarantine people with the same concern for the disease all in the same place and not all over the country?
4: Like, well, okay.
1: Some in Nebraska.
2: Good point. All right, Dion, thank you so much for your call. It's been a real joy. I thank you for this, and please keep an eye on it. You hear any more, call us and correct us at any time we get it wrong, as we don't know our butt from our elbow in this one. But thank you.
1: Well,
2: all right, more in just a second.
1: Thank you, Glenn. Yeah.
2: Well, good. You bet. God bless you. 888-727-BECK. Live from London, this is the Glenn Beck Program. Let me tell you about LifeLock. Future historians are going to look back at us the same way we look back at people who, you know, used to leave their front doors unlocked in 1952, saying, wait, you handed your personal information out to every random website on Earth and hoped everything would work out? 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

0: So let's just all say a prayer for President Trump as he gets on his big fat plane and goes over to big fat China, Jada, that everything is safe and everything works out and the Republic is good and China is good and they all have good, I don't know, General Chow's chicken and it's all great. It's all great. Not comfortable with him leaving the country and going into China, but that's just me, perhaps. Jason, give me an update on what's happening with Iran, because this fits the MO for the president. I think he said yesterday or today, he was saying, we're just going to go ahead. We might just start bombing the snot out of Iran Iran. And it seems like that is the kind of thing that he would do while meeting with the president of China, just to say... Yeah, by the way, I'm doing that and this at the same time.
1: Right. It's interesting because the president, I think, is fighting himself in a situation to where they really aren't in a hurry when it comes to, doing anything major at the moment militarily. Now, I say that with... gasoline prices and that entire situation and economics, there is urgency there. But what I'm talking about in terms is militarily, there's not an urgency for them to, recommence attacks right now. And I think the president, I heard him say in an interview earlier today that, talking about Iran's economic situation, I think that they're looking to see how far that does deteriorate. The Iranians did present a plan that was immediately, as per the president, basically just thrown in the trash. It was not something serious. Basically, what the Iranians are trying to do is further cement their role as the, guarantors of anyone going in and out of the Strait of Hormuz. That's a no-go. That's not going to continue.
0: Not going to happen.
1: What we are seeing, though, is there's reports that some of the Gulf countries, like UAE, are actually starting to, or at least if they have not, even though we are seeing some reports suggesting that it is happening, that they are now starting to get into attacks on Iran directly. So that's an interesting development. But I think...
0: Is that a good thing or a bad thing?
1: I think anything that pushes the Gulf kingdoms and people that are in the region to police their own background, their backyard, I think is always a good thing. And if it takes that to do that, if it takes this to eventually get other countries like in Europe, NATO, to take more of a role in ensuring that their country's oil gets to them instead of relying on us to do this every time, I think that's a good thing that as far as this, as this develops. But I think in the immediate, I think personally what I would think was some return to Project Freedom with us escorting ships in and out. I think that could be something that could happen fairly soon. And if we get fired on us retaliating and striking those targets that fired on us, that's what I'm predicting. But I don't think they're in a big hurry to do a massive assault. We'll see. But I just don't think they're in a hurry to do it.
0: Yeah, go ahead.
2: Jason, I just saw this posted by Jennifer Griffin. She at Fox News. She says the Navy never publishes the location of its submarines unless there's a strategic reason to do so. And apparently one of our ballistic missile submarines arrived in Gibraltar a few days ago. What does that mean?
1: I don't know. Unless it's getting some kind of work done, resupply. It could be anything.
0: Who said that?
2: I'm the U.S. Naval Forces. Navy.mil. They published this?
0: So if that's coming from the Navy, that is just... That's Donald Trump showmanship, I would imagine. Wouldn't you agree with that? I mean, it could be coming in for any reason, but if the military is announcing that one of our nuclear-tipped, submarines is entering, the Mediterranean through the Strait of Gibraltar, that what they're saying is, I don't know, I mean, it could happen at any time. He is talking about just wiping you off the face of the earth. Wouldn't you think, Jason?
1: It could possibly be, but it could also possibly be that, this administration has made a much more vocal presence known in the major straits or choke points all throughout the world. We've talked about the Malacca Strait, Strait of Hormuz, Gibraltar, all these critical locations, including, Greenland, those areas, that we are taking a more active role in the security of these areas. And this could be part of that. That I would lean towards that, but it really could be anything. It could just be, it could be a resupply. It could be anything. It could be there, it might not be there. I don't really know, but I that seems to be a trend of the administration saying that the United States is making a larger commitment to some of the most vital choke points and strategic areas within the world.
0: Let me play a clip from Senator Kennedy yesterday, looking into our dropping fertility rates. Cut seven.
3: President Trump has asked me to determine the cause of the dropping fertility rates in this country. So we have NIH and the other agencies doing the first really comprehensive science on that to figure out what's causing it. Why have male sperm rates in this country dropped from by 50% since 1970? And why are the fertility rates dropping so fast in this country today? Why are women, and particularly young women, not having babies anymore?
0: Well, because half of them, according to studies, are now lesbian. So probably that might have something to do with it. The fertility rate dropping as far as it is, and having men, the you know, being fertile, is that's a remarkable number to drop that rapidly. But I have to tell you, I'm here in England, and I've been eating their food here. It doesn't taste like America, and it's not just the way it is prepared. There's things here that it's like, meh. That's like I remember eggs looking when I was growing up. You know what I mean? They're very orange eggs. And it's like, I remember that. Not this really, really pale yellow thing. I try to remember, what else did I have? I had something else the other day, and I was like, I don't think I've tasted that. Strawberries are normal size. A lot of the strawberries, grapes, are normal size. Like when you were, you know, they were little. I think we're poisoning ourselves. I mean, I know this is not breaking any news here, but I've never been one that, you know, I've always been, we need the fertilizer, we need all the chemicals, blah, blah, blah. I don't think so. I think we are putting so much into our bodies right now, we're killing ourselves. We're just killing ourselves.
2: Well, no need to fix our food. We've got replacement migration. I can solve it.
0: Yeah,
2: that's our population really decline.
0: There was a letter or an email that came in from an insider. Do you happen to have that?
2: Yes, my good friend over at Torch. Stand by while I mean, there's just so many comments for you guys today.
0: You
2: and
0: are such
2: I am
0: going
2: to 1,000% find this from California Lori. Not sure if you saw yesterday, but there are several of us who'd like Glenn to please educate us on how Republicans started the progressive movement, to give context to what he was speaking about.
0: So, I mean, if you want to go back to the beginning of the progressive movement, I think you had to have to go back to Darwin. And Darwin is the first person to, I mean, we just get rid of slavery. And we're like abolishing slavery. The whole world is waking up going, that's a really bad thing. Well, half the world is waking up saying that's a bad thing, the Western world. What does Darwin do? Darwin comes in with Origin of the Species, but it is about natural selection. The full title, I can't remember the full title, but it is about, you know, the natural selection of the preferred species, or the preferred species. So the whole idea here is that there are favored races. That's what it was. The preservation of the favored races. That's what the secondary title of that book is. And nobody remembers that. That is now confirming with science at the time that there are favored races. So now all of these racists were like, see, it wasn't just me. Science, follow the science. Science is saying it. And we become this very scientific community. Most, you know, when you had a PhD, you couldn't get a PhD in America. In America, you could only rise to a certain level. If you wanted a PhD, you generally had to go overseas, and most people went over to Germany, which Germans were pushing this, you know, this science thing that there is no God. I mean, Nietzsche talks about it. There is no God. It's all science. Follow the science, et cetera, et cetera. They come in. This is the beginning of follow the science. Well, if you're following the science, there is science to everything. And I want to say it was under Teddy Roosevelt, but I'm not sure of that. That we did a whole thing on this. I did a whole series. You can get it if you're an insider. You can get the whole series on the experts. And they started studying the best way to do business and the best way to do medicine and everything else. And we just thought we're progressing past man's knowledge. We're now coming into the scientific era and everything can be predicted. And so they now started. And if you read Theodore Roosevelt was a monster in some ways. I give Theodore Roosevelt a little bit of slack because I don't think he was evil. And he didn't, they hadn't gone into, you know, the communist, you know, revolution or anything else yet. And so I give him a little bit of slack because he didn't know what he was dealing with. And I would imagine, you know, when you saw genetics, you know, and you saw eugenics, you might have thought, you know what, maybe we can stop. People do this now. I don't, but people do this now. You know, if we could wipe out all, you know, cerebral palsy, if we could wipe out all, you know, Down syndrome, we should do that. Well, that's what better living through science, follow the science. That's what eugenics was. So if you read Theodore Roosevelt, he talks about this a lot, about the scientific medicine method in absolutely everything. And there's this horrible letter that we have in the museum where he talks about how, you know, we can't let our people just breed. This is why you have the blood test. This is why you have to have a license, because we wanted to prove that you weren't related and you have compatible blood and you're not going to cause any more problems and you're not going to have any more useless eaters. And so this progressive movement started having us get into now license to be married and all of these other things. And this is all happening around that time. Woodrow Wilson comes onto the scene. And he is running against Theodore Roosevelt, and I believe it was Taft. Taft and Roosevelt split the ticket. That's why Woodrow Wilson gets in. Woodrow Wilson is not running as a deep progressive. He's actually running and saying, Theodore Roosevelt's crazy. He wants all of these restrictions. He wants everything, blah, blah, blah. Wilson was just a really nasty liar. He was a really bad guy. But the first progressive on the scene, the guy who started the Progressive Party, was Theodore Roosevelt, not Woodrow Wilson. Woodrow Wilson put it into overdrive, but it was, and the idea is not only the science of medicine, that kind of fell apart in the on the right-hand side of the aisle, but not the left, that kind of fell apart, but the science of we're going to have an administrator. We're going to have an administrator. We're going to have really educated people from all of the, you know, universities come and tell people exactly what they need to do. All of that stuff. That began with the Republicans and then just pushed in to the Democrats, and both of them became that. There's a great series that we did. It's called Control Freaks in History, right? Is that mm-hmm. Control Freaks in History? And it's available right now at Torch. This is one of the reasons why you should sign up for Torch, because you can learn so much. I think it's a 10-episode series. Really well done, written by Nathan Nipper, and it's really, really good, and it goes through all of this history. How did we get to this point to where we all say, well, I don't know, let's listen to the expert? How do we not believe, when it comes to raising children, why do we believe the experts more than our own mother? I mean, assuming you had a good mother. Why? That was all manipulation, and you can read all about it or listen to it. The entire series is up now at glennbeck.com/torch. Back in a minute. Let me tell you about Rough Greens. Your dog's a member of the family, but he's also supposed to, you know, help protect the house if somebody breaks in. So let me present a hypothetical situation here. Let's say you've been, you know, feeding your dog the same little brown pellets for years and years, and every day the exact same kind of bowl of sadness. Then one night, burglar breaks into your house, but there's this guy came prepared. He pulls out a hot, delicious hamburger out of his pocket and tosses it into your dog's bowl. 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Game over. 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
0: You see about Spencer Pratt, the guy who's running for mayor in Los Angeles? He is saying he's had talks with the Department of Justice about all of the corruption that is happening. He said he's talked to somebody and he said these city officials are going down. So we got the goods on them. Now, he said that he talked to somebody at City Hall, insiders at City Hall, and said, you know, they're shredding all of their documents. Don't know if that's true, but that's what he's saying. You guys have to go hurry up because they're shredding the documents. And he said, but he trusts his team to be able to go in and put it together even without the documents. He said the NGOs and the corruption in Los Angeles are absolutely out of control. Believe it. I absolutely believe it. All right, we'll see you tomorrow. God bless, and may God save the Republic.

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6: It's the Steve Day Show, and here's what happened while we were away. Brought to you by

0: announced yesterday, the mayor of Arcadia, California, a suburb of L.A., has been charged in federal court with acting as an illegal agent of the People's Republic of China. In a related filing, Wang has agreed to plead guilty to the felony count, which comes with a statutory maximum sentence of 10 years in federal prison. The Trump-Xi meetings take place against the backdrop of America's war with Iran, whose latest response to an American off-ramp was
1: a piece of garbage they sent us. I didn't even finish reading it.
0: On the ceasefire, Trump adds,
1: I would say the ceasefire is on massive life support, where the doctor walks in and says, sir, your loved one has approximately a 1% chance.
0: The State Department announced yesterday our country's refusal to participate in the United Nations review of the Global Compact on Migration, characterizing the UN as calling for, quote, replacement migration to the United States and our Western allies. Yes, the State Department declared something that would have likely gotten the average Joe canceled and fired like 5 years ago if he'd posted it. Yesterday, we heard from the notorious Deborah Scarf Burks, former coronavirus task force lead, once again repeating COVID-era talking points and personal dogmas disguised as science. Well, now it's time to hear from the adults who happen to be in charge. Here's acting CDC Director Jay Bhattacharya on hantavirus.
2: The key message I want to send to your audience is that this is not COVID. Mm-hmm. This is not going to have lead to the kind of outbreak. And I was pleased to hear your the opening segment where you emphasized that, because we shouldn't be panicking when the evidence doesn't warrant it.
0: Bureau of Labor Statistics on Tuesday said the Consumer Price Index, broad measure of everyday goods like gas, groceries, and rent, well, it rose 0.6% from a month ago and is 3.8% higher than last year. That's the highest level since May of 2023. A pair of generic ballot polls dropped this morning, one from Atlas Intel. That was the pollster who had pegged the 2024 election. That shows Democrats leading by 15. Another from CNN shows Democrats leading by 3 on the generic ballot. If either of those, especially the former, rings true this November, this story from across the pond won't stay there for long. A 78-year-old retired pastor has been convicted and fined for preaching a gospel sermon near a hospital in Northern Ireland. On May 7th, District Judge Peter King at Coleraine Magistrates Court convicted Pastor Clive Johnston of breaching a quote-unquote safe access zone outside Causeway Hospital in Coleraine on July 7th of 2024. The pastor says,
3: I think this is a very dark day for Christian freedom. We held a short, brief, open-air Sunday service near Coleraine Hospital. We made no reference whatsoever to abortion, and yet the buffer zone law is so broad that holding a Sunday service has been found to be a criminal offence. At 78 years, I find myself for the first time convicted of a crime.
0: Meanwhile, in North Carolina, two men are behind bars after cyber tips from the North Carolina State Bureau of Investigation accused them of child sex crimes. According to the Harnett County Sheriff's Office, investigators received a number of tips accusing 39-year-old Joshua Lee Gilliam and 39-year-old Ronald Wayne Lynch to be in possession of child sexual abuse material. A search of their residence led to charges, first-degree sexual exploitation of a minor, first-degree statutory sexual offense, indecent liberties with a child. According to journalist Katie Faust, the two men were quote-unquote married in 2020 and have 5 sons, at least one of whom was procured at a hospital. It's unclear if their victims are any or all of their sons. In Grand Prairie, Texas, our own Sarah Gonzalez last week succeeded in getting a Muslims-only event at a city-owned water park canceled. The event was explicitly marketed as exclusionary of non-Muslims, despite the event being scheduled to take place at a city-owned facility. Well, now the husband of the organizer of that Muslims-only event is hopping on social media to pop off, make veiled threats at Sarah, and cast himself as the victim.
4: Sarah, you like to do some digging, right? Well, you got the right one, because I like to dig too. You dig it, and I got supporters with me. Somebody asked me, how are you going to take down Governor Abbott? It starts with these bigoted, hateful, racist, Islamophobe podcasters who the government is employing to sow seeds of division between Americans and spew hate. We take them down first. It starts with her.
0: As Sarah reminded this weirdo, quote, Islam is incompatible with the West. Once again, hats off to our friend and colleague, Sarah Gonzalez. And that's what happened while we were away.
5: Furthermore, Islam is not a race.
6: Not a race.
5: So. Religion. So what's your China summit care level? Can we have some summits on America? Can we have some American summits?
7: It'd be a nice start.
5: How about some American?

0: American summits. What we're going to do here? Your thoughts? Economic boost from AI or Chinese manufacturing? Anybody vote for that in 2024?
1: Not to my knowledge.
0: I don't remember running on that either. Inflation be damned. Here's what I think may happen next. We'll get to that here in a moment here on the Steve Dace Show. Greetings, happy Tuesday. Welcome to the Steve Dace Show here live and on demand on Blaze TV, radio, and podcast. I'm Steve Dace alongside Todd Erzin and Aaron McIntyre, brought to you by our friends over at Birch Gold. 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All right, coming up on today's show, Luke Rosiak is going to join us from the Daily Wire on his latest investigation into fraud that is making a ton of news right now. We'll talk to him about that. Also, the message that I really think Charlie Kirk was murdered over and his wife is being persecuted for, we'll get into that next hour on fake news or not. And then, speaking of Charlie, he's going to weigh in. He's going to weigh in one of the greatest clips of his I've ever seen. I remember when my wife saw this clip for the first time, it absolutely blew her mind. He's going to weigh in on the conversation we spent an hour discussing yesterday on whether or not we are a creedal nation. Pop culture Tuesday today is a bit of a double whammy. It's both a very sensitive topic and also will violate literally every copyright filter on every social media platform. So therefore, that's going to be in the overtime today for Blaze TV subscribers. 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Code Dace. We're going to get into some potentially dark stuff on a spiritual level, but it's also like going to trigger every single copyright filter online as well. So we're going to do that behind the paywall today at blazetv.com/Dace. Code Dace. All right. Oh, one last other Pop Culture Tuesday thing I wanted to mention. Yesterday was the 100th anniversary of a very important date in the history of Western pop culture. Yesterday, 100 years ago yesterday, was the first time two relatively young professors at Oxford, one a devout Catholic named J.R.R. Tolkien, the other an atheist named C.S. Lewis, yesterday was 100 years ago yesterday, was the first time they sat down and had an extended conversation and got to know each other. And out of that meeting, obviously Lewis's life was changed of what came from that dialogue, but how many millions and millions and millions of souls and their lives have been changed by the nonfiction work that both Lewis, that Lewis has done both in nonfiction and fiction. And then, of course, Tolkien is responsible for, you could argue, the seminal fictional work in the history of the English speaking language. You could make the argument that it's up there in terms of Lord of the Rings. So just thought we would mention that. That was 100 years ago yesterday, May 11th, 1926, was the first time they sat down as young men and had an extended conversation together.
1: Yeah, it would be a bucket list moment. What is it, the Eagle and the the bar where they sat down, the table is still there.
0: Could you imagine hopping in the DeLorean and just sitting in the back? Because you don't want to ruin it. You don't want to disrupt the timeline, right? You know, so you don't want to show them, guys, you need to realize what the next 30 to 40 years of your lives are going to look like following this conversation. I mean, you can't even begin to imagine, all right, what this conversation is going to inspire and what it's going to spawn here in this humble little setting. Okay, could you just imagine that?
1: Including a bunch of plucky evangelicals loving the work of a high church Anglican and a Catholic, which is...
0: There you go.
1: I needed to point that out.
0: You know what? Just goes to show you. Sola Scriptura, the word, The word never returns void. Thank you for pointing that out again, Todd. I appreciate it. All right, let's get to it. Listen, I just want to win, okay? And I'm starting to feel, and you guys in the audience, you're welcome to talk me out of it. I'm not black-pilled at all right? I'm competitive. I'm not black-pilled. We're not giving up. We're all the way in. I mean, the future of my way of life is at stake here, all right? But there's a problem you need to understand when I am fully on your team. I might be more annoying being fully on your team than when I'm not, right?
1: Yeah, because then you care.
0: And yeah, exactly. Yeah. Exactly. When I'm not on your team, when I'm just like, these people aren't serious, then you don't have to take me seriously, all right? It's when I'm on your team that you kind of have to take me seriously. Because I'm all the way in.
1: We signed who in free agency? Days? Oh, yeah. Here it comes.
0: I mean, I'm not, you know, build a brand. I'm trying to save a country. So, I mean, I want to win. And I'm just going to tell you that Atlas was the most accurate pollster in the last election cycle. And even if they're 50% off, that ain't going to cut it. And we won't be able to redistrict our way totally out of this. I will admit, the redistricting thing is making some of these polls not irrelevant, but less relevant than they were before, because we're not having macro elections in many cases. We're having precinct elections, and it is still a very favorable Senate map, right? Like the median approval rating that whoever wins the runoff between Paxton and Cornyn, the median approval rating that they would have by being the nominee of the Republican Party for U.S. Senate statewide in Texas is going to be way higher than what the median approval rating will be in these polls, which are an aggregate of what people around the country think. You see what I'm trying to say? But we're not having a singular national referendum election. We're having a series of mini elections nationally. And now they are going to be more gerrymandered than they ever have been before. So I've looked at a few estimates, a couple of AI estimates, a couple of political analysts who I trust. I would say roughly we're between, you know, confidently 15 to 20 swing districts. That's it. That's really all that's left. If these maps hold, who knows? It's May 12th. We're going to have court challenges to all this that are going to go on. Democrats are going to go judge shopping in all these places to get, you know, reinstated. We've seen Democrat judges ignore Supreme Court precedent where Trump is concerned how many times now, and just kind of go back and do the same thing they were doing before. So, but if the gerrymandering that is done is what the map is when we all go to vote, well, about 25-30% of us are going to start voting shortly after Labor Day. All right, the rest of us, when we all go to vote first Tuesday in November, if that's the map, then I would say there's really, I don't know that there's even 20 House seats. I'd put that on the high end as of right now that are contestable, unless you think Trump has like a Herbert Hoover level, and he doesn't, because he has a base of support with a floor that Herbert Hoover didn't have, and George W. Bush, when he had a 26% approval rating, did not have. You see what I'm trying to say?
1: Yeah.
0: So there's only so many places. The numbers can be whatever you want them to be, but there's only so many, and they may even be the right numbers, but you have to apply them to where they can be, where they are, where you could actually win. And there's no doubt that the Democrat margin for error is significantly different than it was even 2 weeks ago. Not enough that we're going to overcome a minus 20. We're not going to overcome a minus 20 approval. I mean, that's just how you'll lose all 16 of those swing districts with a minus 20. See what I'm saying? But our prospects are better than they were a couple weeks ago. And so I just want to win. I just want to win. And I'm sorry, not sorry. Not blackpilling. I'm not encouraging anybody to get out, encouraging no one to quit, encouraging no one to get discouraged, all right? I had a feeling we were going to have this conversation today. And on top of the fact that we're going to talk a lot about Charlie and his legacy in the next hour, all right, I decided to wear the team jersey today, all right? I mean, I'm jerseyed up. All right, I'm wearing the team jersey today, okay? I'm on the team. I'm in. I don't think this will win. And I am starting to feel like I felt as we got into the spring and summer of 2020, and the president would just not take a myriad of how many off-ramps on COVID, and kept having the task force meetings where

0: cancel these things already, right? Then remember they did the one, it was about this time in 2020, where they actually started talking about reopening, and they produced the maps and they of where the spread actually was, and then they called it an influenza-like virus when we weren't told. We kept being told for months we couldn't call it that. You remember all this, right?
1: Yes.
0: And but then the blowback from our enemies began, and they kind of retreated again. And during a lot of that election cycle, it was ironically not until Trump got COVID at the end. And then I believe he was one of the first to get the antibody treatment. And notice his entire perspective on all this. His messaging, everything changed the last, what was that thing in September of that election cycle, if I recall. And it was down the stretch now where he was finally on the message we wanted him to be on in June, July, and August. And look at how much he narrowed the gap to the point that I actually think that he did win that election pretty confidently, actually. But for the months that he did not stay on, get on the right message, that allowed the polling perception to build to give them a narrative to justify what they did, right?
1: Yes.
0: We're doing that. I kind of feel like we're doing that again. And I'm not, the AI thing is very divisive, even within my own friend group. Even within my own associations, on this device, I've got people on both sides in my own friend group, association group, contact group, going hard at each other with the AI thing. And of course, we're on the front lines of that here in a rural state where a lot of rural Iowans don't want their land taken away for data centers. On the other hand, this technology is absolutely inevitable. We are going to it. We have to have some stake in it. That's just the world in which we live. Because if we don't, I'm sure the Chinese would be like, you know, it's cool that you guys believe in property rights there in rural
1: is that
0: Iowa.
1: Is that the only reason you believe it's inevitable?
0: 100%. Well, no. It's inevitable because of human nature. Okay.
1: So that's bad.
0: Yeah. And human nature is evil. I agree. Okay. But that's a sunk cost of the world in which we live. Human nature is a limiting principle. And
1: well,
0: so you're
1: it's
0: always
1: not as limiting as we always allow it to be.
0: It may not be, but now when we have other nations in the world that won't have the conversations that people like you want to have on this, are they having these at all in Beijing?
1: Probably not.
0: Anywhere else? Any of the countries that hate us in our way of life, are they debating the merits of this and the cultural relevance of this and with the potential trade-off is.
1: But I can't constantly let the evil being defining all the terms in which we...
0: Don't disagree, but we have to also be aware that evil will then get pointed at us. So there's a... this is my point. This entire conversation, there are people who I greatly trust and like who have very strong feelings on both sides of this. Now, if you want to get these people united, though, on a singular economic message, let me tell you what it would be. Opposition to Chinese manufacturing. On that one, I think my friend group that's all yelling at each other and coming to me because I'm kind of in between on this, and so both sides want to yell at me on my phone at the other side. If you want to get them back on, maybe this is 4D chess. If you want to get them all back together again, rowing in the same direction, let me tell you, it'll do it. Complete and total opposition to Chinese manufacturing here on our mainland. And sometimes, you know, with Trump, actually a lot of times, stuff just gets thrown out, man. You know? I mean, if you're Trump and you're trying to get the Chinese to help you, get the Iranians to get in line and accept reality, maybe you throw this out there right before your summit, right? Who knows? There's also a chance that if we never said anything about it, we might have, you know, a $50 billion Chinese manufacturing plan announced at the White House in 6 weeks. You just never know. You just never know. I mean, we have an art of the deal, King, and he applies that not just to our opposition, but also to all of us at the same time. Everything's a negotiation. So, but if you were looking to get, if Trump were trying to say, how do I get around this really divisive AI debate on our side right now? I know what'll do it. I'll come up with something I know all of you will hate simultaneously. Am I wrong on this? Is there, other than like the Cato Institute, is there any base on the right whatsoever? Even Mike Pence today like, oh no. Like, is there any base on the right at all, guys, for Chinese manufacturing economic boom? Is there any meaningful base for this on the right at all? Or a lot of right? On the other hand, you know what? Food stamps it is. I mean, I mean, who is...
2: I think it's the same place where the huge base for the Chinese farmland and food supply.
0: Correct.
2: On our soil. I think it's the same place where that base is.
0: And here's the thing. It goes without saying, so you can save your notes. Yes, I know if any of the Bushes or anything proposed this, everyone would be losing their minds, right? There are plenty of people losing their minds over this, and I think rightfully right now. I mean, this is just a... It's just an absolutely terrible idea, and it's so terrible, I have to believe that it's just a bargaining chip talking point to go into a summit with them with, to make it look like you have something to offer them. Because if it's not, then you can take a lot of what I said a few minutes ago about firewalls and gerrymanders and just throw that out the window. That would be TARP level unpopularity. That's how you get to a 26% approval rating. That's how you get there. We're going to go, we cannot possibly go from, we're going to suspend free market principles to save the free market. That was the epitaph of the W era, right?
1: Yes.
0: Yeah. We can't go from, we're going to suspend America first in order to save America. We can't do that. You know, so learn Mandarin. And maybe you too can one day, you know, aspire to work for a Chinese manufacturer in Odessa, Texas, or Helena, Montana. Or Des Moines, or Altoona, Iowa. No. No, that is such an awful idea. I have to believe it's just a talking point. I have to believe it. There's just no way. I mean, that's... No. That's a self-destruct button. I can't imagine that's real.
1: It wasn't too long. A couple of weeks ago, I said this is all starting to feel very COVID-y again, and... Here we are with the Chinese front and center. Who knows what kind of sort of Damocles that they're dangling over our heads again that only Trump knows about, which is why something that seems impossibly stupid is actual just Trumpian desperation of the likes we've seen before. So
0: now here's
1: buckle
0: what,
1: up.
0: Here's what I do think is real. Here's what I think is going to happen. And I was actually saying to this to you yesterday when we were in the break room over there. And that's before I even saw the latest inflation numbers. And now the latest inflation numbers, I think, just kind of clinched this for me. I think at this point, here's what I think the economic boost plan is actually going to be. I think Jerome Powell, doesn't his term end Friday? Is it Friday?
2: Yeah, it's this week.
0: All right. So Powell's out. His term ends on Friday. Right. I think that they are going to put somebody in there that will slash and burn interest rates, inflation be damned. Whatever's the lowest the rate could go without turning this into Jimmy Carter levels of, you know, misery index, they're going to do. Because some of this inflation is a sunk cost at this point. We've been, the numbers we've all been paying since 2021, we're almost all getting used to it, rightly or wrongly. So I think what they're going to try to do is increase the amount of money into the economy on the other end. Where is the largest, most... Where's the largest accessible port of wealth to the typical American right now? Where is it?
1: Their homes.
0: Located in your home with how much the values have blown up. So next month, it'll be 20 years we've lived in our home, and we bought it for $236,000 20 years ago. It's valued at way over 400 grand right now. So... I think that this will be, we've got to get that market moving. The stat that came out yesterday, 630,000 more home buyers. Was it homes than home buyers or home buyers than homes? I can't remember. But it was the widest chasm we've ever had since we've been keeping this stat. I think that there's a lot of people that, I mean, how many apartments and stuff have you guys seen built in the last few years because people can't afford homes, so they're going more into renting. I think, again, that's a lot of potential home buyers. Get them into the market. And there's a lot of families like yours. Even if you could find someone that would buy your house, the increase in the cost and the interest rates and everything else, okay, could you turn around and then buy the next house that's worth you selling the one that you have, right? There's no point in selling the one you have unless you're going to upgrade, right? Otherwise, just stay where you're at, right?
1: Yes.
0: So you and approximately 50 million other people are in that exact dilemma right now. So slash the rates, put more money in people's pocket. It's not just paper equity. It's not just numbers on a page. but money that can actually liquidity that can actually be accessed by a lot of average Americans, and try to kick that into the high gear here as we head into the summer months. That I do think is going to happen. And at this point, if we're sitting at 3.8% inflation, if it goes to 4.8 or 5.8, but you're offsetting that, again, looking at it the way that they're looking at it politically, but you are more than offsetting that with people cashing in on 30, 40, 50, 60, 70, 80, 100 grand in equity that they've just been sitting on in their homes for the last several years. What drives the perception of people's economy more? What stuff costs or how much money they have, do you think?
1: Probably, it speaks to that human nature conversation, how much money they have.
0: How much money they have, yeah. Because that then tells you what you can afford, right? Go ahead, Aaron.
2: Don't look at the wage growth versus inflation that just came out today then.
0: I know. This is another reason to do it, though. Exactly what I'm saying. Millions of Americans who live in suburbs, in swing districts. A lot of those 16 swing districts that we just talked about, 15 to 20 swing districts, they're not in rural places where it's just a matter of what Trump's margin's going to be or the Republican margin's going to be. And they're not in urban America where it's just a matter of what the Democrat margin's going to be. Where are most of those 15 to 20 swing districts we just talked about? In the suburbs and exurbs where all three of us live, and much of this audience lives all over America.
1: So remember, we have another problem that we laid out yesterday. It's not just an economic issue. Even if you clean up this issue, you can only get so much mobility going because of the lack of the family structure breakdown that we discussed yesterday on the show.
0: Correct.
1: There's just not.
0: But that's a generational problem. That's not getting fixed between now and November. But you're correct. So I think that will be the plan. The plan will be, look at this as a stimulus, but this time we're not printing more money. This time it's a stimulus of the amount of equity that many people are sitting on in their own homes right now. How many people have not refinanced to access that equity because of how much higher the rates have been too, right? And so that's the most short of just printing more money. And then you have inflation go through the absolute roof. But then you're just talking about giving folks a few thousand dollars. So, people are sitting on tens of thousands of dollars. Lots of people in these swing districts. This will be the economic stimulus, which is we'll sacrifice another point or two of inflation in order to get tens of thousands of dollars of liquidity that many Americans in swing districts are sitting on in their homes called equity right now.
1: Well, since you're obviously bullish about this, if this doesn't happen, where do you place the over-under on the loss of the midterm election?
0: We will lose every place we could potentially lose.
1: So it's a 90-10,
0: yeah.
1: At least.
0: Yeah, we will lose every place that's possible for us to lose. We will lose. Yeah. And I don't know what their summer plan is. And of course, you know, there's going to be a lot of talk about the country as they go into the full 250 mode. Okay. But man, you folks over there at 1600, you've got to redirect more of the American people's attention away from Iran, the Strait of Hormuz, and, you know, China summits and NATO skirmishes. I mean, we've got to at least, so much of this is perception. Like, how much of Trump's approval of, let's say that minus 20 is 5 points off and it's minus 15. How many points are you contributing to that just because people have the perception you're not paying attention to what they care about? You see what I'm saying?
1: Too many.
0: Yeah, maybe if you were working at it, maybe now it's a minus 8 or 9. Or if they had the perception that you were. Because perception's all that matters. Right? You're kind of contributing to that narrative. All right, Lou Rosiak from Daily Wire is going to join us next. Stay tuned.
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0: 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Well, he was rightly named the Outstanding Investigative Journalist of 2022 by the Media Research Center for the work that he did in Loudoun County, Virginia. He probably changed the course of the gubernatorial election in Virginia with the work that he did on that case back there a few years ago. And he is back now with the Daily Wire and another expose right now that he is saying is the most egregious government waste that he has seen in his 20 years as an investigative reporter. It's good to have Luke Rosiak back with us here on The Blaze. And Luke, thank you for your outstanding work here again, brother, and for your time today.
10: Thanks for having me, Steve.
0: So I think what really alarms people most of all is the state in question here is Ohio. And you know, there's been a kind of a shuffling of the electoral college map when guys, you know, when we were growing up, all the elections were decided by Florida, Ohio, and Virginia, right? Those, you had to win two of those three, and whichever side won two of those three was going to win the presidential election. And now what you see is that Obama has turned Virginia to a swing state that leans very blue. Trump has taken Florida and Ohio into swing states that lean very red, right? And so maybe no state has changed its electoral complexion more than Ohio has. In terms of being, it's been a +9 state in presidential elections, and yet this is the epicenter of this of the fraud that you unpacked here and discovered for Daily Wire. Tell us about it.
10: Sure. So a lot of the fraud that we've heard about in Minneapolis is actually what's called Medicaid waivers. So it's the federal and state poverty program that's supposed to give doctors to poor people. But they've had these waivers where the federal government has let certain states start doing extra things that were really never intended to be part of a medical program. And a lot of them really push the limits in ways that are very susceptible to fraud. And so DOGE released a database that lets us see who's getting paid by Medicaid. And I looked for these sketchy waiver programs that let people go visit old people in their homes, and they don't have to be nurses. They can just kind of like cook and clean for them and stuff. It's pretty easily exploitable because you can easily team up with somebody, an old lady, somebody who's got a doctor's note, and you don't really have to go take care of her. And you can have doctors that give these notes to everybody. And now what they figured out is you can get paid for hanging out with your own family member. The person you're taking care of can just be your own family member. And where they've really taken that to the extreme is in Ohio, because they have one of these waivers. And so I asked the database to show me cases where there were certain clues in the numbers that really seemed like fraud. And it took me to an area in Northeast Columbus, Ohio. And I didn't really know anything about it, but I found out later this is actually the second biggest settlement of Somalis right after Minneapolis. So yet again, you see massive Medicaid spending and you see Somalis.
0: If this could happen in Ohio, Luke, are we saying this could essentially happen virtually anywhere?
10: Well, the governor has to ask for a waiver to do these programs, and the federal government has to allow it. And so Mike DeWine is the Republican governor of Ohio, but he has brought in a lot of these Somalis. And when the problems with daycare fraud and so on were happening, he said it was just the cost of doing business to have fraud. We've also found that he has rolled back fraud protections. Like, basically, everybody knew that when you're paying people to, like, go to random people's houses and just hang out with them, that could easily be defrauding. You could easily defraud the government. So Congress made a rule that you were supposed to track the people. They were, if I'm getting paid to go to a bunch of old ladies' houses, I have to check in and do what's called an electronic visit verification. And it's supposed to store your location. So Ohio actually undid that and got rid of the GPS part, which is the only part that matters. Other than that, you can just write down anything you want. And so for some reason, they literally like got rid of, it almost seems like, I don't know why you would make this change other than to make fraud easier. They said it was for the privacy of the people that are billing the government. But I never heard of being able to say, sorry, boss, I don't want to prove that I'm doing my job because of my privacy. When you know you're operating in one of the most, in one of the programs that's the most vulnerable to fraud in the whole country, and which is, we're talking about $1 billion a year just in Ohio here for people hanging out with oftentimes their own family. Best case, I call it butlers for Somalis, because they're just providing somebody who's cooking and cleaning for you and doing whatever you want.
0: So I want people that are listening to this, maybe you're listening to the podcast version today and you're on a roof. You're laying some drywall. All right. You're driving an 18-wheeler. You're a pediatric nurse and you're on your 9th little kid crying that you had to poke with a needle today, whatever the vocation and pursuit is. All right. And I want to make sure you absorb everything Luke just told you, that you're essentially subsidizing this. This is part of what you're working for, is to subsidize this fraud. And is it, Luke, let's be fair here. Do the waivers only apply to foreigners? Could they do this for native borns as well, or is this unique to sort of the open borders agenda?
10: Well, that's one of the fascinating things. I mean, it's an American program for Americans, and it's supposed to be, if you're poor but you're sick and you're older, you could get somebody to come help you out at home. But when I went to Columbus, I did not see one. Well, I shouldn't say that. I did see one or two Americans. I saw about 300 businesses. I only saw one or two Americans the entire time. Is virtually entirely Somali and also some other Ghana and Sierra Leone, things like that, other Muslim African countries. And I was really shocked to see that this is an American healthcare program that doesn't seem to have any Americans involved. And so the Somalis are saying, and in Ohio, I think it's 59 years old is the minimum, plus some sort of health problem. The Somalis, it seems like, have doctors that will just say that anybody 59 or older has these conditions. And then they have people that they purport are going to visit those people. And, you know, one can infer that kickbacks are being distributed to the doctors and to the people who, the old people. But you would think that there are some Americans that needed this program. And granted, I was in Columbus. I'm sure there's other parts of Ohio where there's a few people that are American and are actually receiving some service on this. But it's almost entirely Somali. The amount of money being made, mostly to the middlemen, who are sort of the bosses of a bunch of people that are sitting at home with their families, mm-hmm. and then the middleman bills Medicaid and then pays the people at home. Some of them are making $1 million a month. And you go to these buildings, there's one building with 94 companies, home healthcare companies in it. Nobody's really in any of them. There's another set of 7 buildings all owned by the same landlord. They have 300 home healthcare businesses in them that build over $250 million for this service. And again, I mean, best case here, we're talking about giving a free servant to people who have never paid taxes. Worst case, we are giving tens of millions of dollars to criminals.
0: Let's talk then, Luke, about, let me pick my jaw up off the floor at those numbers. Again, just thinking of everybody in our audience here who you know, they're doing the Alabama country song, working a 40-hour week for a living, and then they're listening to this right now in the middle of their jobs and everything else. And I can't even imagine the amount of bile coming up through the esophagus of literally tens of thousands of people that are going to listen to this on a podcast later, for example. So let's talk about the political response and accountability. You kind of hinted already that Mike DeWine, kind of a Marie Antoinette, kind of just a brush off. It's a cost of doing business to be replaced, have your way of life replaced by foreigners. You should just anticipate that as they're replacing you, you'll be subsidizing their complacency and largesse. That kind of seems to be his reaction and response.
10: Well, yeah, and he's saying in some cases, you know, it's not fraud. You're under his policies, you're allowed to get paid to hang out with your own family members. And just literally one of the services that they bill the government for by the hour is companionship and conversation, companionship and conversation. So you're billing the government to hang out with your own family members. And that's allowed. But there's also the question of, are they actually even doing that? I mean, I guess it's easy enough to hang out with your own family, but some of them try to get more money by saying they have a bunch of clients. Are they really going there? And he's saying, well, there's no proof that they're not. But that's pretty easy to have no proof when you put your head in the sand and you get rid of the GPS requirements and you don't look up who's actually running these businesses. And, you know, for example, I've got a bunch of case studies rolling out in the Daily Wire. But, you know, we have one that a business was opened under the name of the teenage son of a convicted money launderer. And so by Mike DeWine's logic, the owner of this business had no criminal background. It's fine. And it's like, well, do you think maybe the teenager isn't really running it? Do you think maybe his name is being used by his dad or somebody? There's another business owned by a husband and wife, and they got $100,000 a month. They're career criminals. The husband has multiple fraud and multiple theft convictions, the wife multiple convictions for violence, and yet they are allowed to bill the government $100,000 a month for providing healthcare services that are based on trust. And this guy literally has a record for like giving the government fake names and stealing and all that. And so it's kind of like you got to be pretty gullible to think that there's nothing to see here. But I think for a long time, most people just aren't thinking about Medicaid. Even in Congress, they kind of just thought it's just doctor's bills. What are you going to do about it? But the Democrats have added in all these basically quasi like sleeper welfare programs, almost like universal basic income, under this line item of Medicaid. And certain people have figured out how to exploit that at massive scale to the point where you can actually see it in the job statistics of the U.S. There are states like California actually lost jobs, but it's reporting that it gained jobs. And the reason, because that many people are doing this Medicaid racket where you're getting paid to hang out with your own family members and billing the government by the hour.
0: What about the governor, the race to replace DeWine? They just had the primary there, Vivek won going away. As he talked about this as potentially the next governor of Ohio and addressed how he may address this issue.
10: Yeah, I mean, basically all the top officials of Ohio have addressed this and been very angry and promising to clamp down on fraud. Everybody with the exception of Mike DeWine. Vice President J.D. Vance is, of course, from Ohio.
0: And I was going to ask you about him next.
10: Task force,
0: yep.
10: Against fraud there. But I think a question remains, is it enough to try to go through these cases one by one and police fraud, or do you just terminate the whole thing? Because I spent months working on this, and I'm going to continue to have stories coming out that I think makes it pretty obvious that when you see one of these businesses and there's nobody there and they say one guy owns it, but really it's probably owned by somebody else. Like it's very hard to keep track of who's Muhammad Ahmed. Is he different than Ahmed Muhammad? You can dedicate tremendous resources to stopping fraud and you will find that a large portion of this home healthcare stuff is fraud, but there's so much of it that it seemed like the easiest thing to do for me would be a policy change. And that's not something I've heard Vivek say is I'm going to stop this program. I'm not going to pay people who aren't medical professionals to hang out with their own family members. And if you want to get, you know, what the federal government can do, because it can terminate these waivers. It gives the state special permission to run these weird programs, and it can take that permission back. And the federal government can say, if New York State wants to spend $15 billion paying people to hang out with their own relatives, and it's all totally unverifiable whether anybody did what they said they did, you can pay for it with your own state money. It's not going to be with 70% plus federal funding.
0: Frustrating and upsetting, but phenomenal and great work just the same, Luke. Thank you very much for shining the light on this, and we'll continue to follow what comes next. All right, brother, thank you very much.
10: Thanks, Steve.
0: You bet. What's everybody's pulse rate right now, do you think? Let's do a pulse check of the room, listening to that. Thoughts, gentlemen?
2: Remember last week when I bemoaned the low IQ Catholic, the Protestant discourse on social media? And I said, it's not healthy when one side of that debate, fair or unfair, and even the Catholics said, hey, it's legitimate. One side of that debate, the Protestant side, no matter how legitimate a point the Catholic has made, can just say, look at your Pope, and the conversation's over.
0: Yeah.
2: What am I supposed to say to the young men who are wanting to black pill when you look at the last hour of this program?
0: I know.
2: What are you supposed to say? What do you want me to say? The young man who might be really, really, well-driven, capable. What is the future that I'm supposed to sell them? Unless they come from a background where, hey, we're already comfortable being uncomfortable. Hey, you're in this world, but not of it. If you're talking to edge cases, and there are a lot of edge cases, where they're right on the edge of taking that black pill, I'm not sure what to tell them.
0: I mean, you. Listen,
2: from a political standpoint,
0: you two can work in a Chinese factory, so you can subsidize Somali foreigners to sit on their ass. Yes,
1: this is why the conversation we had yesterday around what Gorsuch said. This is the background why we had to have it at all, because, like I said, there was a time when talk about that creed, when it was universally shared, when you knew what it actually was. And you'd be proud to put your hand over your heart and say it. It could overcome religious sectarian differences. It could allow, over time, background that was German and Irish, et cetera, Italian, to come in. But now, this is the creed of America. And that's what people resent. And if you'd ask, it's not aspirational, it's... You know, lying. It's Bruce Springsteen, if I may borrow. It's like lying like a dog who's been kicked too much. I don't know what else to say about it other than there's a reason that he put that song to that soundtrack. It's like Go America. It was one of the greatest, and we don't have much good to say about Bruce Springsteen these days, but it was a brilliant piece of propaganda because that song, the music makes your heart sore, but the lyrics are an indictment whether you agree with them or not. And that's the problem we have now. The lyrics that people are hearing that Luke just sang to you, they're an indictment, and there's only so much music that can make you not black pill.
0: That'll preach right there. When we come back, I think this is really the message that Charlie was murdered over, and his widow now is being persecuted for. We'll get into that here in a moment.
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8: Hello, America. It's Glenn Beck. And as a gun owner, I understand the importance of being prepared, and I know that many of you share this same outlook. 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

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I'm Steve Dace. 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Thank you for each and every one of those. And thanks to our friends over at Beam Dream Powder, because now with Dream, you can get the night's sleep that you deserve, made with a powerful blend of all natural ingredients like reishi, magnesium,

0: 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All right, coming up at the bottom of the hour, our friend and brother, the martyr Charlie Kirk, he's going to weigh in on the Creedal Nation debate that we spent a full hour discussing on yesterday's show. But first, it's time to remember why Independence Day.
1: Every 4th of July, we light up the sky, we wave our flags, we celebrate. But if your kids asked you why, could you tell them the real story?

0: It's a story that starts 3,000 years before 1776. A story most people have never heard told this way. A miracle in the desert. A miracle on Christmas night. Commandments carved in stone. A constitution written on paper. What's the connection? This 4th of July, give your family the story they've never been told. The one that explains everything.
1: So pre-order is available right now at Amazon. And I have to say to all of you, man, you guys have been insane. In the last 48 hours since we launched our pre-order promotional blitz here for Why Independence Day, we have climbed literally 120,000 spots on Amazon. It's a number one new release in children's books right now. So thank you guys very much for that. Pre-order your copy of Why Independence Day, America is Great Because God is Good, available now. It's the conclusion of my trilogy that we launched in 2022 with Why Thanksgiving and then Why Easter 2 years ago. And now this is the conclusion. It's our trilogy of books for children on America's Christian heritage. So we don't lose it. We pass it on to the next generation. America's 250th birthday, an event 3,000 years in the making. And we take you all the way back to the beginning and then take you all the way into the present and then challenge the next generation, our children now. This is your legacy now. This is your heritage now. And it's your responsibility as you grow up now to preserve this for your children and grandchildren as it is for us to do for you. So get your copy today. Why Independence Day, America is Great Because God is Good. Pre-orders available now at Amazon. And thank you guys for an extremely successful opening 2 days. Very much appreciated. And that brings us, by the way, as we're counting down to independence and the release of the book, Todd has ranked the top 10 events, according to him, leading to the birth of a nation. So this we're now at number two, I believe, Todd?
2: We are. And as I said yesterday, after more than 3,000 years of recorded history about how to approach human government, we finally get to the New World's contribution as Christopher Columbus set sail under the banner of Ferdinand and Isabella. Freedom and sovereignty will be under a new kind of tension as liberty learns how to translate across increasingly expansive kingdoms. Here's Christopher Columbus, roughly around 1492. Nothing that results in human progress is achieved with unanimous consent. Those that are enlightened before the others are condemned to pursue that light in spite of the others. Then, following the earthquake that was the Protestant Reformation, it would be soon time for the pilgrims to get into the act. 1620, the Mayflower Compact was written on that British voyage across the sea. In the name of God, amen. We, whose names are underwritten, the loyal subjects of our dread sovereign, Lord King James, do by these presents solemnly and mutually in the presence of God and one another covenant and combine ourselves together into a civil body politic for our better ordering and preservation and furtherance of the ends

0: said, and by virtue hereof do enact, constitute, and frame such just and equal laws, ordinances, acts, constitutions, and offices from time to time as shall be thought most meet and convenient for the general good of the colony, unto which we promise all duty, submission, and obedience. Once again, they wrote that on a very long voyage across the sea, and we can't find time to get to the school board meeting. So in the meantime, then it was up to yesterday I mentioned the Greeks and Romans. Now it's up time for the British minds to wrestle with this. Here's some of the greats. Thomas Hobbes, 1651. During the time men live without a common power to keep them all in awe, they are in that condition which is called war, and such a war as is of every man against every man. John Milton, author of Paradise Lost, as Steve mentions regularly, 1670. For liberty hath a sharp and double edge, fit only to be handled by just and virtuous men. To bad and dissolute, it becomes a mischief unwieldy in their own hands. Boy, Luke Rosiak probably said could have something to say about that. And John Locke, 1690. I have no reason to suppose that he who would take away my liberty would not, when he had me in his power, take away everything else. And so there you see with the 1690 at hand, as these words were being spoken, proud and loyal British subjects were becoming proto-Americans before our very eyes. And tomorrow we move on to the spiritual roots of why Independence Day when we discuss the Great Awakening.
1: I love that term, by the way, proto-Americans. That's good stuff. All right, so get your copy today, Why Independence Day, America is Great Because God is Good. Pre-order today. Releases nationwide on May the 26th. You can pre-order at Amazon right now. Why Independence Day, America is Great Because God is Good. If you guys loved Why Thanksgiving and Why Easter, we had the same illustrator, same layout, because we really want you guys to have these three together as a set for your kids. And we didn't do Why Christmas because that's been done 10 million times by people a lot smarter than me, right? So, but Why Independence Day, the conclusion of the trilogy, America is Great Because God is Good, available now for pre-order at Amazon. That brings us to fake news or not this week. And I saw some clips of Erica Kirk speaking at Hillsdale College over the weekend at their, I think it was their commencement. But one clip in particular caught my eye that I wanted to discuss here on the show. And there's a reason why I want to discuss it for fake news or not. Watch this.
2: Charlie would often encourage people, like Dr. Arn said, to get married young, not rushed, but young. I just want to encourage all of you, to the men, you are called to provide, you are called to lead, to anchor your families in strength and consistency. To the women, you are called to nurture, to build, to shape lives with wisdom and endurance.
1: That clip right there. So here's my proposal. Charlie was not murdered over mere politics. But that message right there. Elections matter. They make a great impact. But we skipped a generation, passing on to the next generation everything that Erica just said. What is the primary? Not sole, not only, but primary reason you are a man. What is the primary? Not sole, not only, but primary reason you are a woman. We skipped passing this down, that chart we had yesterday, where 90% of women, 80% of men under the age of 30 had been married at least once in 1975. And then right away, first decade post-sexual revolution, 1985, the numbers go down to 80 and 70, and they have just been plummeting ever since. Because between the sexual revolution and feminism, the dirty little secret of feminism is, And you young guys, you want to know why you have so much feminism today? I'm going to tell you why. You want to know why you're stuck with it today? Because here's the dirty little secret. Mine, Gen X, and your grandparents, Boomer, era of men, Loved it. Loved it. Because they got all the sexuality they wanted from women, because it was empowering now to use your sexuality. Women used to do things like star in X-rated films or pose nude in magazines because they had no other options. Now it's like, well, I'm just doing this to put me through nursing school. It's empowering. And the reason why you're stuck with so much feminism now is the men of the last two generations, among them my own, were really the great beneficiaries of this. We got all of our nerve endings titillated with none of the responsibility. So we were never going to step in to oppose it. So that's another mess now that you're going to have to clean up. But we skipped a generation because of the sexual revolution and feminism of passing on these two simple truths of the primary reasons we exist as men and women on this earth that Erica just communicated there. And see, that's the stuff now that impacts generations. You want to know about, you know, Todd, you and I have talked about how when we were growing up playing Little League as little kids in the late 70s, early 80s, no one had a clue who whether someone voted for Reagan or Jimmy Carter. No one had a clue. Wouldn't just never come up whatsoever in the stands. Yeah, wouldn't the idea that what was going on politically would even well into probably our high school years would have caused some kind of dissension within your graduating class, who you dated, all right, who you hung out with in college, just. We say that now and people are like, what planet were you guys from? We were like the last generation that didn't decided that, you know, politicians weren't worth killing each other over apparently. What changed is we stopped passing on these heritages and traditions to the next generation. And so these things used to just be baseline expectations of what's called being an American. And they all just became politicized now. So now it's very right wing to say this, when it just would have been when you and I were kids, it just would have been the baseline expectation of what it meant to be an American. That's just you want to live here, you want to have the freedom that we have here. These are kind of the baseline built in expectations that you accept if you want to go ahead and enjoy what it means comprehensively to get to live in a country like this. And I think ultimately that's why the enemy, it's this commentary here. And his apostolic abilities to take this to the next generation and communicate it, live it in public. I think that's ultimately why the enemy shot Charlie in the throat. And I think it's ultimately why Eric is being persecuted now. Because as much as elections impact, what she's teaching there and saying there would impact generations. And that's really the mouth of the river. And what I always say, if you want to dam a river, you dam it at the source. That's really the mouth of the river. Many of our problems as a people stem from two places. One, something Charlie also addressed, our recognition that God is God and we are not. And then two, that message right there. What's your primary purpose and reason for being? Why are you here? What's the expectations that go along with that primary purpose? And like ingrates, we've rebelled against it. We've largely rejected it. And we're paying a massive, hefty cost for that now. Fake news or not?
0: Oh, that's not fake news. I mean, and ingrates is the appropriate word there. This is what I was talking about yesterday, again, bringing up Gorsuch, where trying to have the hyper technocratic libertarian notion of things as your truth, and then just speak in poetic language as kind of your spirit, but those two never come together. And so it doesn't cause you to act. It just feels emptied, way too coldly clean, because you need to have spirit and truth. Biblically, they're together. And the simple fact of the matter is, we can listen to what she had to say and Steve's commentary on it. But unless finally is this generation is that Steve's talking about, the younger generation is willing to put down blame and victimhood and to be duty bound. breathing life into this instead of just seeking comfort, it's not going to matter at all. There's no way to do this, and it is what must be done unless we do our Christian duty and smash idols. I'm a broken record on it, but so were many of the prophets. And yes, I'm comparing myself to them, only that I have to stand on the shoulder of giants I'm commanded to. You cannot continue to prioritize certain things of your life while saying I do want to live in the name of the Lord, and while saying, yes, Erica has a point, but you will not make any changes, male or female. It's impossible. And you become the very ingrate Steve is talking about. And sooner or later, young man, you become the old man who doesn't have the excuse of being the young man anymore that old men did something to. You just decided to be the man who would not change. We're all on the hook for this. Bottom line. And so we need to get busy living or get busy dying. I'm absolutely certain in my own life, and this plays itself out almost every day this month with the blessings of my cup that runneth over, but it is all this. And you've got to be the man or the woman who allows God to open doors for you, because right now many of us are insistent, based on what our idols are, we plan, no matter how much we say they like this and how many which we would want different, we plan on keeping those doors slammed shut.
3: This is absolutely, absolutely, absolutely not fake news. And again, we just need to say, God bless Erica Kirk, knowing that she's doing this in memory and in honor of her husband. And it, again, takes a great deal of strength to get up there over and over again in front of audiences and crowds and try to carry on the mission that that God had given to her husband. This is not fake news at all. And this is the reason that hell wanted off Charlie Kirk. Because not only was this the message that Charlie Kirk had for young men in particular, he also had a unique credibility, not only by being young himself, but also because of his standing in a massive political movement, that he had a unique credibility and a unique affect as well. Now, he always told the truth, or did so to the very best of his ability. From everything that I've all ever seen, and the stories of the accountability that he had put around him in his life that Steve has talked about, and the earnestness in wanting to know more and making sure that he was dotting his I's and crossing his T's. Incredible testimonies, just left and right. But he had a unique credibility with his group of young men. We had inflation before September of 2025. We had a great deal of fraud before September of 2025. We had a great replacement before September of 2025. And Charlie Kirk talked about those issues, contended with those issues. Apologetics for spiritual issues, issues of faith and the intersection of faith and politics and worldview, as if there is some sort of intersection there. But he did that. He did that with a great deal of credibility. And so he could say the same message that Erica Kirk, you just heard there, and say that and challenge young men and say it to them with some degree of hope. And that's the reason why hell wanted to off him. He could, to the answer, the question that I posed at the end of last hour, what are we supposed to say politically to the young men on the verge of blackpilling after hearing what you heard in the first hour? Chinese summits, Iran this, Iran that. We are going to allow open borders for, apparently, telegraphed the express purpose of allowing and facilitating fraud. What vision, what hope, what future are you trying to sell me politically here? Even if I do want to have a family, like, can I actually, is that actually a hope that I can actually have? Like, really? He had the credibility to work through those issues. He did. So now the question becomes for young men to channel J.R.R. Tolkien, as you did earlier today, Steve, or just mentioned him in the first meeting with him and C.S. Lewis. You might not wish that this was the time that these things had come to pass, the confluence of multiple generations not passing down this message, not being the watchers on the wall, not being the men of Gondor they were called to be. You may wonder why this is happening in your time. I wish it not. I wish it had not happened at this time as well. That's not for us to decide, as Gandalf said. We have to decide what to do with the time that's given us. Because we are placed here, channel the Old Testament now for such a time as this. And to channel the Old Testament again,

0: but we are not to be afraid. There are giants of different forms and different sizes and different shapes. Yes, it seems impossible. But the spies who came back from their journey to this promised land were convinced what? Oh, we can't take him on. They had just seen miracles in the Exodus. They had just seen miracles crossing on dry ground, the sea. And yet they had no faith. That's the challenge before everyone. And as Todd said, and I think that needs to be repeated over and over again, all of us, generation to generation, are on the hook, have been on the hook, and still will be on the hook. So that's the task before us.
1: If you can brand Charlie as he's just a political activist using the gospel for political access. And I saw that. I saw that claim quite a bit. And I know people who felt embarrassed and ashamed and regretted that they looked at Charlie that way from afar. They bought into the brand of what they thought was being portrayed rather than looking at the testimony of his actual work and what he was doing on all these campuses and all these events. And a lot of them are the people that have joined up with TPUSA and TPUSA Faith in the wake of Charlie's murder and then memorial, when they recognized when his memorial became arguably the most watched presentation of the gospel in the history of planet Earth in a single setting. They thought, oh, I mean, this is his ultimate legacy. This is his ultimate fruit. He was not using the gospel for political access. He was using political access to spread the gospel. Likewise, if you can persecute his widow from ultimate grace under pressure, given a nearly impossible task, it's raise two children without their father and try to steer, at least for now anyway, your husband's ship and legacy so it doesn't completely go off the rails because of the amount of lives that are relying on it and that it still has to impact. And you can regale her to, relegate her to an object of scorn, mockery, then you don't have to listen to what she has to say substantively either. And there are several elements on our side that have played into this, which tells you they're not really on our side. So you have, I mean, the difference between who Erica is and where her message is, the dominant female voice of the last era was in this country was Oprah Winfrey. Remember, I used to call her the high priestess of American paganism. She refused to acknowledge her primary reasons for being on this earth as a woman, turned them down over and over and over again, and modeled that to an entire generation of women. Which is why I've always found it arrogant that a lot of the young men, Aaron, who are upset about this, then want to follow Nick Fuentes. What's he also done? Exactly that. Turned down his primary reasons and purposes for why he's on the earth as a man. It's not to get married and have children. He eschews them every bit as Oprah Winfrey does. Well, you're complaining about what's happened to a generation of women after they listened to Oprah Winfrey, who decided being a wife and a mom wasn't for her when she had all the means and opportunity to do so. So your answer as a young man is to follow Nick Fuentes, who's going to do the same, and model that to you? I mean, that's just the same scam, but with a different phallus, different appendage, different plumbing between the legs. Same scam. Because they're from the same place. That's why. That's why it's the same scam. Eric is only in this position. Those of you, and frankly, some of them I've heard on my own network, those of you criticizing that she's undermining male headship while doing so, frankly, without a wife and a kid, I find that fascinating. Yes, please, without your own wife and children, please lecture the rest of us on male headship. I long for your vast first-person expertise on the subject. Point me to the examples by which you have modeled it for the rest of us, and I will duly take notes. understand the only reason she's in this position. I talked to Charlie constantly the last year of his life, particularly the last 6 months of his life. I never met Erica Kirk at all until a few weeks after he was murdered, and she came to see us when we went down there to host the show in his place. She wasn't seeking the spotlight or anything at all. She only has this position because you murdered her husband. There were no stories of her imposing herself into board meetings or the directions of the organization. You murdered her husband. She was thrust into this because you murdered her husband. And I'm saying you're in a first-person pronoun because the same spirits that are saying these things out of the mouths of pick your names is the same spirit that shot Charlie from that roof in Utah. Same sources.

and if I have any regrets in how I've behaved since September 10th of last year, it's really only one. That I have not even been more direct and more confrontational in going after the garbage that's worn our jersey, my jersey, for the last how many months now. That I didn't do more. That I wasn't meaner in doing it. Even more vicious in doing so. That I didn't take a sledgehammer to the money changers I turned over in order to demolish them so they could never be rebuilt at the same time. That I didn't fashion the whip of cords and swing it around. That's my only regret. I didn't go far enough. Extremism in the defense of the martyrdom of our friend and our brother by people wearing our own jersey, defaming him and his wife, it's no vice. It's a calling. More people need to answer, frankly. More in a moment.

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0: 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All right, yesterday's discussion on whether or not we're a cradle nation, and I think as a show, correct me if you guys are wrong, and of course you guys, you know, are welcome to have your own opinions, but my position on this is that we are a cradle nation. But the creed has to be defined. What is the creed? Where did it come from? Which creator bestowed upon us our rights? All right. So we are a creedal nation, but it's a creed and that comes from and inspired by the Word of God and the God of the Bible. And it cannot be widely spread and given to people who reject that God and His Word. It won't work. Which is why we couldn't take it to the Middle East. Which is why we can't import Somalia or Haiti. These are nations that are in the positions they're in because they've rejected the one true living God of the Bible and His Word. We're in the positions that we're in as a people because we have, by and large, in the last generation, yes, tried to do the same. Okay? So we are a creedal nation, but it is a creed that comes from and was inspired by the only one true living God, the God of the Bible, and His Word, the Bible. Take that away and you don't have a people capable of this creed. So are we a creedal nation or one that has a common heritage and religion? And my answer is yes. Yes. Because you can have all the common heritage and religion you want, but you got to have something that binds you together in terms of when Paul uses the term in the New Testament, this is a trusty saying. He's saying this is a creed. Remember, we didn't have books in the hands of the masses until the 16th century with the printing press. Books were very expensive to own and often had to be hand produced. So then how was the faith often passed down? Creeds. Your average Christian in the Middle Ages knew more of the Apostles' Creed, studied knew more, had the Apostles' Creed memorized, way more likely then they had a copy of either the Old or New Testament sitting at home on a counter. But that Apostles' Creed had to also come from somewhere, right?
1: Yes.
0: A Nicene Creed had to come from somewhere, right? Yes. Where did it come from? The one true living God and His Word, the Bible. That's where these creeds came from. That's where our creed comes from. We hold these truths to be self-evident. That all human, that all people are created in the image of God. Created, endowed by their creator. Who's that creator? Who is he? With certain inalienable rights. How would we know what those are? If it's self-evident, how would we know? Because if it's so self-evident, were there previous previous forms of human civilizations were able to, it was so obvious, they were able to do it, correct?
1: Hmm.
0: No. So we are a creedal nation. But the creed has to come from somewhere, and somewhere very specific. Otherwise, it's not a creed. Which brings me to the clip that I wanted to add to yesterday's conversation as kind of an epilogue. And I always thought this was one of the best clips of Charlie I ever saw. My wife, the first time she saw this, was completely and totally blown away by how impressive this is. Watch this.
1: Our country was founded on common law because the Declaration only refers to God four times in the Constitution. It doesn't refer to God at all, and it only articulates the structure of government.
2: So first of all, remember that we were a collection of states and colonies, and you need to read the state constitutions before anything else. 13 out of 13 required a declaration of faith. 9 out of 13 required you to be a Protestant, except Maryland, which was Catholic, which still required a declaration of faith. Every single one of the original state constitutions, Pennsylvania included, they had, I profess Lord and Jesus Christ as my Lord and Savior in the original state constitutions. Secondly, 55 out of 56 of the original signers of the Declaration were Bible-believing, church-attending Christians. You asked about common law. So common law is inherited from Blackstone, who was Christian. A common law is an outgrowth of the scriptures. So let's go to three principles of common law. Presumption of innocence, due process, and jury of your peers. All three are biblical principles. So, and all wrapped into the ultimate biblical principle that you shall not favor justice if you are rich or poor, which is in Leviticus 19, right before the most famous part of Leviticus 19, which is that you should love your neighbor as yourself. But before that is that in the administration of justice, you shall not favor the rich or the poor, which is the idea of blind justice. We get that in the West, which is incorporated also in the New Testament ideal. Neither slave nor Greek nor Jew, you're all one in Jesus Christ, as you get the idea of human equality. These are all biblical ideas. They're not Enlightenment ideas. But more importantly than that, they say that God was only mentioned four times in the Declaration of Independence. Well, that's a big deal. Okay. Laws of nature and nature's God. The last paragraph of the Declaration reads as a prayer. It says, we appeal to the supreme judge of the universe. Who's the judge of the universe? Jesus Christ. It says in Revelation that Jesus will judge the earth on his throne. So in the Declaration, they were praying to Christ our Lord as a prayer very specifically. Thirdly, as I said on stage yesterday, Deuteronomy was by far the most quoted book, religious or non-religious, in the time of the founding when they were putting together the Constitution, more than John Locke, more than Montesquieu, more than Blackstone. So the book of Deuteronomy, which talked about laws, customs, traditions. It was Moses' farewell address as he's, you know, about to say goodbye, say, hey, good luck in Canaan, guys. Here's how you should set up your form of government. But finally, and most importantly, let's look at actually what the founders said. John Adams famously said the Constitution was only written for a moral and religious people. It was wholly inadequate for the people of any other. The body politic of America was so Christian and was so Protestant that our form and structure of government was built for the people that believed in Christ our Lord. One of the reasons we're living through a constitutional crisis is that we no longer have a Christian nation, but we have a Christian form of government, and they're incompatible. So you cannot have liberty if you do not have a Christian population.
0: Every time I watch that clip, I don't know who the other two guys are, but they're just kind of sitting like, go off, King. I mean, they're just kind of sitting there like, okay, MC Hammer's going to dance again. We should stop because people will notice he's way better at this than us. I mean, that clip is insane how good that clip is. Reactions. What do you think?
3: Well, like with Erica, it is insane, but it's even fleshed out more specifically by Charlie, the point I was making about Erica's. The voodoo that guy tried to pull is that there's this development called common law, and because we have that,
0: it came out of absolutely nothing or nowhere.
3: Well, yeah. But yeah, and even if it did come out of Jesus, that means we put God and Jesus on a shelf now.
0: Yeah.
3: Because we got this thing called common law. The opposite is true, and that's why they pull this voodoo, because the opposite is true. The common law is that, no, your faith never belongs on a shelf. Your faith is meant to bleed through absolutely everything. And so Erica honors Charlie by talking about what it means to be men and being women, because what being a man absolutely not is. If you are going to believe in the common law, as Charlie talked about it, being a man is not a leisure pursuit. You have work to do. You must be duty driven. And the more time, you will not smash the idols that allow you to be sedentary and make excuses and be anonymous and have your boy toys. You're defying everything you think. Well, the mic drop, Charlie. Really? Because you've got to go out and live your own life and drop your own mic. And that's the whole ball game.
4: I love how one of the points was that Charlie addressed was God is only mentioned three times or four times, handful of times, less than a handful of times in the Declaration of Independence. As if that's just completely meaningless. And you heard Charlie address that in a much friendlier way than maybe I'd be able to address it.
0: Same.
4: And as if that's meaningless, because how many times is Allah addressed? How many times is Buddha addressed? How many times is pick your pre-Karl Marx self-identified atheist profess?
3: This is the voodoo
4: the Declaration
3: I'm talking about.
4: Of Independence.
3: Absolutely.
4: Just go on down the list, and it's just completely of no consequence whatsoever, even though God is clearly mentioned multiple times. It's just like, I see nothing, I know nothing. It's not there. It's actually not there. The fool says in his heart, what?
0: There is no God.
4: There is no God. And you heard a fool there saying, oh, God's only mentioned three times, therefore he's not mentioned at all. That doesn't make any sense. Just as much sense as what I ended my reaction to yesterday's conversation about whether or not we are a creedal nation. And I think the totality, at least from the other side of the looking glass, or at least from the other side of history, to everything that you just heard from Charlie there, is that, yes, we are a nation of creeds. And the creed is this: there are no nations. That is the other side of this. Yes, we are a nation of creeds, and the creed is this: there are no nations. That doesn't make any sense, but yet it does make sense, because that's exactly how we have behaved as a nation, at least as our as far as our leadership goes. So that was a tour de force. 2 minutes and 45 seconds. 2 minutes and 45 seconds. And again, the credibility that I was talking about earlier. He does that without making the kid feel small. Mm-hmm. He does it just fact, fact, fact, fact, fact. And you can dispute, and it's not the signal jamming facts that the Ian Carrolls and the Candace Owens of the world like to do. It's just, these are verifiable sources. It's very much in a logical succession. And here they are. We can debate them if you would like, but that's the perspective.
0: I think that's that last point. The whole thing was great, but your last point there in particular. And we're not the tone people, we're the truth people. But you can tell when someone is confident in what it is they're really trying to persuade you with. I mean, he was calm, but there was an extreme amount of confidence in that demeanor at the same time, what you just saw. There was no, you know, you can tell he's not going through his notes in his head. He's not preparing a pitch, a script. He's not trying to hit a touch points and got, you know, and load stars and talking mm-hmm. points.
3: Because Jesus had become the common law of his own life.
0: Yes.
3: So it's organic.
0: Yes. Yes. And your point that I thought also was next level is the acknowledgement. Okay, maybe at one point these things came from God, but we kind of took them from here. And years ago, when I first started out in local radio, and I've been ripping off the McLaughlin Group from the beginning of my career. And we used to try to have, you know, a local liberal come in and be kind of the Eleanor Clift. And we would rotate it sometimes. And for a period of time, we had a local secular Jewish Democrat came in that we all got along with. And I remember when the gay marriage issue really hit Iowa hot and heavy, and it came up in our roundtable. And of course, he took the very left-wing position on this. And I asked him a question, said, so when did you guys decide at your temple that the law of Moses was canceled? When did you guys decide this? I mean, who granted you the authority? I mean, the law of Moses is very clear on this. I mean, my tradition takes it from your law of Moses. We take our view from your law. So when did you guys all decide that the law of Moses was an off-ramp, that you no longer had to follow it, you no longer had to obey it? No, we'll take it from here. We actually know what a gender is. We actually know what a marriage is. We actually know what a phallus and a vagina are. We know, or what they aren't. We know. We got this. So, and he was very perplexed at my question. And I said, well, imagine, let me put it to you another way. Imagine you, because he was a surgeon here in town at the time. You went into surgery and just decided, you know what? I think that the current research on physiology is outdated. And I'm just going to go ahead and pretend that the spleen is actually up here by the armpit, and just operate accordingly with the utmost confidence that the spleen is by the armpit. What would happen? Probably kill your patient, face all kinds of lawsuits, right? So why is it that then when you put the surgical scrubs on, you understand there's absolute truth that you have to abide by that doesn't change for you, regardless of what your opinions or feelings are, but you're not able to do that in any other arena. Help me make sense of that. And here's what it ultimately just comes down to. People want to do what they want to do, particularly with their wallets and their zippers. Particularly with their wallets and their zippers. And if you get in the way of what they want to do with their wallet and their zipper, then you're in the way. And they will just craft whatever and retcon whatever belief system they want to do whatever they want with their wallets and their zippers.
4: Or increasingly your wallet and their zippers.
0: Especially if they're Somali, apparently. Yes. Yes. All right, guys, we've got about 2 minutes for you guys to give your final thoughts on the show today. What do you think?
3: Well, I'll just reset that it's the application of God to common law ultimately gets to where we're talking about with Steve's book and inalienable rights and where they come from. And that the common is not bland and boring. It is ultimately a gift. And if we denigrate that and always find ways not to receive the gift, we will forfeit the gift. And that is what our culture is in the middle of doing right now. And that is what a family named the Kirks is desperately trying to go out of their way to the point of death to rescue before it's too late.
4: You know, 2 Kings, I think it is, where they rediscover the law and is presented to Josiah. The implication there is that it was just kind of, and you've told this story or a version of this story from the Old Testament, that it was just kind of sitting on a shelf. It was there. It was there to be discovered this entire time. I think what we talked about in the second hour is the antidote to what we bemoaned and lamented in the first. The old magic, whatever you want to call it, isn't really old. It's there, and it's alive, and it can be discovered, and it's the truth of God's word and his design, his principal design for man and woman, his principal design for nations. It's there. So that is the hope, and I just want to reiterate, in these times where it's really difficult to sift what's true and what's not, to the degree that we think we have a hold, a grasp of what's true, oftentimes it's not exactly hopeful. God's word becomes as relevant as it ever should be in each and every one of our lives. To channel Todd again, we're all on the hook for that.
0: Amen. All right, we're going to stick around. Pop Culture Tuesday, remember I said at the top, it's going to be in the overtime today. We've got, it's a pretty dark topic, but also violates literally every copyright restriction on all social media accounts. So that's for subscribers today.
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1: Thanks for joining us. 888-900-3393. Any comments you might have today during the course of the show? Still a little confusing as to what is going on with Iran. President Trump talked about the state of the ceasefire with them yesterday.
2: For the time being, the ceasefire remains in place.
3: You know, it's unbelievably weak. I would call it the weakest right now. After reading a piece of garbage they sent us, I didn't even finish reading it. They said, I'm not going to waste my time reading it. I would say it's one of the weakest right now. It's on life support. They understand. These are all medical people. Dr. Oz, life support is not a good thing. Do you agree?
4: Diagnostic.
3: I would say the ceasefire is on massive life support, where the doctor walks in and says, sir, your loved one has approximately a 1% chance of living.
1: Wow.
5: Yeah.
1: Okay.
5: Yeah, I guess, so he didn't finish reading it. I don't blame him. Iranian state television says that they were seeking reparations for damage.
1: Yep.
5: Right? Mm-hmm. Complete control of the Hormuz.
1: Right.
5: What were some of the other ones? Because this is the one where he posted yesterday, totally unacceptable. I don't blame him.
1: It was just Fantasy Island.
5: Oh, it was.
1: Really?
5: It was just a couple of other, just, what do you, shoot for the moon, Iran.
1: Yeah. And they

0: probably going to take more attacks. It's just they still haven't learned. They still don't understand. They're still defiant. They think they're in charge. It's bizarre. But that leads me to believe that the IRGC is in control of what's going on in Iran, because it seems pretty hardline. And I don't know. They've got the, they obviously don't have the best interest of their people at heart. And so they keep going.
1: Yeah, unfreezing of assets was one of them.
0: Okay. Jeez. Do they want us to leave $2 billion on a
1: It was something like that. I forgot what the other thing was. It was just, I don't blame the president for throwing that in the trash immediately.
0: Ridiculous. Here's what he said about the Iranian negotiations right now.
2: Look, I've had to deal with them 4 or 5 times. They change their mind. They're very dishonorable people. The leadership. Don't forget it's the third level. The first level is God. They were unreasonable. The second level is more reasonable. The third level, nobody wants to be president, you know? They say, who wants to be president? There's nobody raises their hand, you know? But we're, they change their mind. I've had that in business many times. The mind changes, you go. These people, that you make a deal, and then the next day they send you a document that takes 5 days to get there when it should have been there in 20 minutes. You know, it's a pretty simple document. They will never have a nuclear weapon, yeah?
0: That seems to be the theme every time. They will never have a nuclear weapon. They disagree with that, apparently. It's hard to believe, but they keep pushing forward with this at their own peril.
1: Thousands of people are just stranded in the street.
0: Yeah.
1: Since February 28th.
0: They estimate like 20,000 sailors.
1: The conditions on these boats,
0: it's got to be bad.
1: I don't know.
0: Because how long's it been?
1: I guess it depends on where these ships were headed and how many provisions they had. Yeah, February 28th. I mean, it's been 2.5 months now.
0: Wow. that would suck to be stuck at sea for 2.5 months.
1: Especially if you're just sitting there. You're not even getting to see anything new.
0: Right.
1: Not getting to go catch the hantavirus. You know, you're just kind of stuck there.
0: And you're not going to ports of call. You're not having a good time. So it's not like it's a cruise. You got oil on board. That's fun.
1: That's fun. And fertilizer and any number of things that we're going to need, because prices are going to go up significantly if these products don't get sent out. Let's see here. I'm just checking here. Yeah, war reparations. They still want control over the enriched uranium.
0: That's just nuts. Wow.
1: Yeah.
0: They're sticking to it. It's going to take more military action.
1: They want a toll system where they are in charge of the strait. Wait.
0: There's just no way. I mean, nobody on the planet is going to want that or agree to that. Meanwhile, I paid $3.89 a gallon this morning.
1: A bargain, didn't it?
0: Yeah, felt like not really. Almost $80 to fill up the tank. That's not really bargain territory. Although, for people paying $6.12 like they are in California.
1: Oh, yeah.
0: That sounds pretty sweet. I mean, we're about half that price. That's unbelievable.
1: I know. We complain about it so much. But the people listening to their show are like, what is your deal?
0: Right. But here we are in the U.S. oil capital, and we're still paying what we're paying. But I feel your pain. In California, the residents, I think it was San Bernardino County, are going across the border into Arizona because they're paying $6.12 a gallon in their county. So they go just across the state border with Arizona, and they're paying $4.89. So it's a huge difference. You know, when it's $1.30 a gallon less, that's probably worth the drive.
1: Yeah, I'm seeing it $4.66 on the border there.
0: Jeez.
1: Arizona. Yeah, it's, it's driving season, too. I mean, families are about to go on vacation.
0: About to hit Memorial Day weekend.
1: Yeah, plane tickets are just, especially it's compounded with Spirit collapsing. Yeah,
0: right.
1: Thank you, Elizabeth Warren.
0: Right.
1: Yeah, it's a perfect storm. Now, you heard the president did say he's going to cut he wants the federal income, or the federal gas tax. I wish the federal income tax.
0: I did see that.
1: He wants that.
0: He wants the states to suspend, to give their residents a tax holiday. And Trump wants the federal
1: yes
0: gas tax
1: yes.
0: to be removed.
1: And there's actually a couple of bills already.

0: circulating in that respect.
1: That'd be really helpful.
0: Well, that would knock 18.4 cents
1: here
0: a gallon off of that's the federal gas tax.
1: Oh, okay. All right. Yeah. Federal is okay. And what's the, I wonder what the state gas tax is in California. That would save them a lot of money if they just, but they won't. They won't suspend that.
0: Yeah. Let's see. 61.
1: Can you even imagine Donald Trump Gavin Newsom suspending the gas tax for even a short while?
0: Yeah, that's
1: I can't imagine it.
0: 61.2 cents a gallon in California.
1: 61.2.
0: Yeah, I'm trying to find a state. Wow. Okay, Pennsylvania, you're over 57. Next in line, Washington State, you're over 49 cents a gallon. Illinois, 43.
1: Maryland, these are all state
0: 42,
1: taxes.
0: Correct.
1: Mm.
0: The lowest gas tax is Alaska. It's weird. They've got like it says between 9 and 27 cents. I guess it depends on the different kind of fuel it is. I don't know.
1: They give a yearly rebate, I think, to their citizens,
0: for the oil,
1: too, right?
0: Yeah.
1: For the oil.
0: Arizona, around 18 to 19. New Mexico, 17 to 35. Hawaii, 17 to 35. Oklahoma, 19 to 37. Those are the lowest of the gas taxes per state.
1: Mm.
0: And like I said, it's 18.4 cents on gas federally and 24.4 cents on diesel federally.
1: That'd be helpful, though. I mean, it's at least it's something if they would remove that for a while. And here's why, you know, because everybody's asking. We understand that they're in an uproar in Iran. We understand they're in chaos. They're upside down. But isn't this the time when the Iranians should be out in the streets demanding change, taking over their country? Here's what President Trump had to say about that yesterday.
2: The level of ferocity for protests, you know, the people are watching it. They want to go out on the streets. They have no weapons. They have no guns. We thought the Kurds were going to give us weapons, but the Kurds disappointed us. The Kurds take. They have a great reputation in Congress. Congress says, oh, they fight so hard. No, they fight hard when they get paid. So I'm very disappointed in the Kurds, but they were given. I said it wasn't going to work, by the way. I just have to say it. I disagreed with what they did. They gave it. I said, they'll never get there. And I was right. I like to be right. In this case, too bad. But we sent some guns with ammunition, and they were supposed to be delivered, but they kept it. I said, they're going to keep it. But what do I know? I've only been doing this a short period of time. What do I know?
0: Okay, I don't know why you thought the Kurds were going to jump in there. I mean, they've been burned multiple times.
1: And by us.
0: By us.
1: By the way.
0: Yes.
1: By us. So, yeah, it's not staggering that they wouldn't be entirely magnanimous with us and with the Iranians. I mean, they've been beaten around, kicked around by virtually everybody on the planet and are sort of homeless wanderers. So it's probably tough for the Kurds to say, yep, you know what? We'll step up. We'll take care of it. It's just too bad that we've got this situation going. We also have the hantavirus, which is lingering, but is it a huge, massive COVID-style epidemic? No.
0: One could argue that.
1: Are there those COVID who want to make it that? Yes. Yes, there are. Some are keeping their heads about them in this this particular effort that's going on now to keep this contained, because there was obviously the outbreak on the ship.
0: Yeah, I want you to see this guy. I want you to see this fellow here. The first video is back in 2021. Okay?
1: Yeah.
0: So I don't know this guy's name. I don't care what this guy's name is, but he
1: wanted us to get the COVID shot.
0: Yeah,
1: right?
0: watch this guy. Yeah, this guy.
1: Yeah.
3: Get vaccinated. Gorgeous vaccinated girls, get boosted. And gorgeous boosted girls, get boosted again. If you're...
0: Okay. All right. So that's 2021.
1: Uh-huh.
0: Now, amazingly, he finds himself...
1: Oh, my gosh. He was on the ship?
0: He finds himself on the hantavirus ship wearing the same freaking shirt, but he's scared now.
1: Oh, boy.
0: Now he's scared.
1: Okay.
0: Go ahead.
3: I feel like I need to say something, so I wrote a few things down. I am currently on board the MV Hobbyist, and what's happening right now is very real for all of us here.
1: Uh-huh.
0: All right.
3: We're not just a story.
4: Yeah, you are.
3: We're not just headlines.
4: But you are.
3: We're people. People with families, with lives, with people waiting for us at home. There's a lot of uncertainty, mm-hmm. and that's the hardest part.
4: Okay.
3: All we want right now is to feel safe, to have clarity, and to get home.
1: Okay.
0: Wait, what's this I'm reading here? Liz Churchill reports that this guy's sister worked on a COVID-19 recovery unit and something to do with the pharmaceutical industry. And just thank you for that information, Liz.
1: Yeah. I explained some of his comments in 2021.
0: I mean, seriously.
1: That is bizarre, though. The same guy wearing the same thing.
0: I mean, Fred Flintstone.
1: On the Honda Virus ship.
0: Wears the same thing. And then this guy. That's where we're at.
1: Yeah, that's great. He likes that shirt.
0: He likes that green shirt. It's very comfortable, Pat. Yeah. It's his favorite shirt.
1: Yeah. Well, I understand that. We've all got our favorites.
0: Okay. So last night, what's her name? Erin Burnett had some doctor on. And I think when you watch this clip, especially toward the end, pay attention, Pat. I think you're exempt from the hantavirus based on how apparently it was transmitted so easily.
1: Mm-hmm.
5: Professor Allen, in terms of the spread and what we understand, and I think people's questions, given that you could have people who are from Nebraska, and obviously there's already people around the country who came off of that ship, right? But then these individuals may also be able to return home. I want to play what officials said today about how they're describing the spread. Here's what they said.
6: We're talking about exposure to specifically to bodily fluids, and that could include things like saliva. So if you're sharing eating utensils, kissing, touching, those type of things. It can also mean just being really, really close to that person for a fairly long period of time. So we're calling that six feet for at least a cumulative number of 15 minutes.
1: Oh my gosh.
0: Wait for it.
5: Dr. Allen, I guess what I'm saying is that would, people are in a restaurant. I can think of lots of places where you're 6 feet away from people that Please you're not up. Actually spending time with, although Gustavo and I will have passed that test here in the time we've been sitting here. You did also find, though, Professor Allen, past cases that did not require the prolonged close contact that was just described there.
0: Wait for it.
7: Yeah, thanks for having me on, Aaron. I think they have half the story right, is it can be transmitted through bodily fluids and close contact, but they're missing the other half of the story. Dr. Palacios just told us it is the exact same strain of the Andy strain that we've previously seen that spreads human to human. And in those prior outbreaks that happened on land, it didn't require prolonged close contact. In fact, one person passed it to another person at a birthday party simply by passing by and saying hello.
0: They're doing it again, y'all. You understand
1: they sure
0: that
1: are.
0: This is what's happening right now.
1: They sure are.
0: You have to decide right the hell now, if you haven't already, if you're going to participate in the madness and the PSYOP yet again.
1: I've been kind of encouraged by the fact that a lot of these pundits and news people and some of the doctors have been fairly restrained up until now. But, I mean, that's the same kind of garbage we heard during COVID. Same thing.
0: So don't say hello. Wow. At a birthday party, and you should be fine.
1: You should be fine.
0: Just keep to yourself.
1: Is this going to be like COVID, where when you're standing, you can get it, but when you're sitting, you can't get it? Or was it vice versa on that? Through the restaurant.
0: Yeah, you got to wear your mask.
1: Got to wear
0: your
1: mask.
0: But when you sit down.
1: But when you sit down,
0: the virus,
1: you can't get it, because the virus is going over your head.
0: It's too high.
1: Yeah.
0: It's too high.
1: Yeah.
0: I want to ingrain these moments right now into our brains. Can you put Mr. Eyebrows back up while his eyes are doing their crazy thing there? The very last frame.
5: Allen,
0: no. Very end of the very last. We just need a picture. I want you to. Yeah, that guy right there on the right. Stop. Just remember this moment. You got to remember these things, because too easily we forget.
1: Mm-hmm.
0: We need to remember hello birthday party guy on CNN, because this is the kind of stuff that we're going to be screaming at people like, come on, are you really buying this? Come on, you're going to do this again? And guess who's back, Pat? Guess who's back to the party?
8: Don't I say represent hello. Science.
0: Oh, yeah, we'll get to this guy.
1: Hold on. I think they're all coming back, right? Deborah Birx, Anthony Fauci. Well, all those douchebags are going to be sounding off again.
0: Fauci better lay low.
1: Ugh, man. Anyway,
0: but yeah, Deborah
1: Nobody
0: Burks
1: wants
0: is
1: to
0: back.
1: Hear from any of these people.
0: Yeah, last night she had a warning for us. Deborah you better go Burks. Get tested, y'all.
1: Unreal.
4: So the Andes strain is the only strain where we have mapped human-to-human transmission. And I caution people because when we say human-to-human transmission, we're talking about people who develop symptoms. But because we're not testing populations
0: with get
4: RNAs,
0: tested.
4: We don't really know whether there are subclinical
0: wow.
4: cases.
0: Screw
4: so there could be more human-to-human transmission than we actually see. It's never good to track viruses through symptoms. We should be tracking viruses through blood tests. Like PCR. We've learned that with
0: Screw
4: COVID.
0: You.
4: Extraordinarily helpful. Many universities were able to open and schools were able to open because they provided weekly testing and it really prevented spread. So we know how to deal with these viruses. We just need to move into the 21st century and make testing more widely available to those who need it.
1: Man, it's on again. I mean, we knew it was going to happen.
0: Yeah, it's been a hypothetical until now, and it's another election year, I'd like to point out, and Trump is in office.
1: I'd dragging like out the same people.
0: Mm-hmm. Yeah.
1: Saying the same thing.
0: Yeah.
1: This thing transmits so easily. That's not what we've been hearing about it. Hmm. We've been hearing human-to-human transmission is not that easy. Now, it's really easy. You just walk by somebody, and you've killed them.
0: Well, you have to say hello.
1: Oh, you can do have to say hello?
0: By, yeah.
1: Okay.
0: That's the problem.
1: All right.
0: If you keep
1: so if you
0: to
1: say,
0: yourself, though.
1: Hello. Does hi do it as well, or is it just hello? Does it have to be a longer greeting?
0: Now, you joke. You joke.
1: Yeah.
0: But you'll recall, you weren't allowed to sing in church. You weren't allowed to go to church. I mean, these people, they're 5 minutes away from saying just that. Mm. You can say hi, you just can't say hello.
1: Mm-hmm.
0: We are right on that doorstep. We have got to decide right now if we're going to participate. And I say, hell no. And then, by the way, she talked about...
9: The good thing is the way we were able to get the schools open is from the testing. By shoving that Q-tip up into your child's brain and saying, yep, you can come and you can go to school now.
0: Well, I think this montage of Anthony Fauci... In schools, I think we need to remember because the gaslighting is already beginning with us.
1: Mm-hmm.
10: They always come back and say Fauci was responsible for closing schools. I had nothing to do.
11: I mean, let's get down to the facts.
12: You really want to think twice before you start putting kids back to school.
13: We have a lot of infection going on. Do you really want to put the kids back in school?
10: The school should be closed.
0: It's coming. I mean, it's
1: had
0: coming.
1: Nothing to do with it. Except recommending that the schools be closed and ask you, should kids really be going back to school? So that took, what, a year before we hammered that thing out with the school situation?
0: Oh, some places.
1: Oh, my gosh. Even longer than that.
0: Remember, L.A. was saying your kid has to be vaccinated if we're even going to consider letting them darken the...
1: Yep.
0: The school door. I just wonder if the talk has already begun. Like, you know what? Let's go ahead and wrap up the school year early. I wonder if that started anywhere. I'm going to Google California.
1: Wouldn't be surprised. Yeah. It's already May. So, yeah, I could see him doing that. And meanwhile, how many people are literally infected? How many people do we know in the United States of America that have this disease? Are there any?
0: So let me see if I can remember all the numbers, because they went to Nebraska and 15 of them are staying in like almost hotel type conditions.
1: But they don't.
0: They haven't tested, right?
1: Yeah.
0: There's one person that tested positive.
1: But has no symptoms.
0: No symptoms. And then I think they've tested negative since then.
1: Oh.
0: There's another person that was showing symptoms, I think, but they tested negative.
1: Mm-hmm.
0: But Deborah Burks will show up with a Q-tip, to shove up this person, or whatever the hell they do with this thing.
1: Mm-hmm.
0: But and that person's in Atlanta, I believe. So I believe you got the one person in Atlanta, the one person in Nebraska, and then the other 15 are in Nebraska that are just hanging out, which it sounds like they're about to check out of Hotel Omaha. So, I mean, if it's that bad, then they're probably... They shouldn't let them go.
1: Yeah.
0: But it sounds like the people in Nebraska with this, the doctors there, have more common sense than what we're hearing on CNN and News Nation from Burks and company.
1: So, like, two people have it, we think?
0: Yeah.
1: And 15 are being monitored.
0: That's right.
1: And are probably going to be released soon. So, two people are infected.
0: Maybe. Maybe.
1: Maybe.
0: I mean, one and a half.
1: Positive on that.
0: Yeah.
1: Two. Yeah. In a nation of 335 million, and it's already gotten to this level where you want to separate again.
0: Uh-huh.
1: You're going to be 6 feet apart.
0: Oh, they've been itching, waiting for this,
1: incredible.
0: Waiting for something, or it's maybe
1: incredible.
0: Manufacturing it. But, wow. You know, yesterday we talked about how, okay, how are they handling this at other countries?
1: Mm-hmm.
0: You know, I don't know. I don't know. Are the Netherlands doing a good job keeping this contained? Or is it, you know, because you can watch the rest of the world. Don't watch America, you know,
1: mm-hmm.
0: as we learned last time. Let's see. I'm just trying to get the latest numbers here. Yeah.
1: I mean, worldwide, there's hardly anybody. There's
0: the guy on the ship
1: from the ship.
0: But the guy on the ship was crying, Ben.
1: Yeah, he did.
0: And
1: That shows you how serious this thing is. A man cried. A man literally cried.
14: People are suffering. People are dying.
0: And let's remember that this is something that killed the Gene Hackman and his wife, right? I mean, it's not like it just appeared. Mm-hmm. I mean, this is something that the Southwest has to live with.
1: Yeah. Gene Hackman's wife had hantavirus and died from it. And then Gene had nobody to take care of him, and he died too afterwards. But he didn't get the virus, right? As far as I know, he didn't have it.
0: I don't recall. I don't think. I think you're right.
1: Yeah. I think he. Yeah. So here we are again. And we knew it was going to happen. It's just amazing to have it on us and then watch them say all the same things that made America hysterical with the COVID situation. Here's Dr. Peter McCullough.
0: Oh, yeah, because you know how we had the statute of limitations
1: run
0: out
1: on Fauci.
0: On Fauci lying to Congress about gain-of-function research.
1: Mm-hmm.
0: But, I mean, there might be other things you could get him on, and McCullough is still holding out hope for that, it sounds like.
15: A special counsel has to be assigned. I mean, that's just the step that needs to be taken. I think it's likely that Fauci approached Biden in his compromised state, and Fauci requested the 10-year pardon for crimes he knew he committed. The crimes are fraudulent concealment of critical information that we could have used to save lives, and then also mass negligent homicide, because his work on suppressing the early therapeutics for COVID-19 and promoting ineffective and dangerous vaccines cost countless lives.
1: Mm. Yep. And we just gloss over that and have for the last 6 years. It's really amazing.
0: Evil incarnate.
1: Yeah, it's too bad. Pete Hegseth had an update on COVID shots in military personnel. Are we going to do that again?
0: No. These are the people you want in charge of. I say that, and then I think back to 2020. But no, Pete's good on this for sure.
16: Joe Biden's mandate to force military service members to take the COVID-19 vaccine was wrongfully and unlawfully applied because the Biden Pentagon refused to grant exemptions for certain medical and faith reasons, not to mention it was an experimental vaccine. As a result, many service members and their families suffered severe hardship, and the department lost trust with the American people. President Trump's executive order on this topic stated that the military unjustly discharged those who refused the vaccine, regardless of their conscience or the years of service given to our nation. He called this what it is, an unfair, overly broad, and completely unnecessary burden on our warriors. Under the leadership of President Trump, the War Department is committed to doing everything we can to make it right, as you know. We want warriors of conscience, warriors who made a principled stand for truth. We want them back in our ranks as soon as possible. We are welcoming back to serve as patriots who refused the COVID-19 vaccine and were discharged for that reason. If that is you and you still have the desire to once again wear the cloth of our nation, we are ready to reinstate you with back pay and with benefits. I'm directing the Undersecretary of War for Personnel and Readiness to establish a Department of War COVID-19 Reinstatement and Reconciliation Task Force. The services have them right now. We're establishing one at our level to oversee the entire thing. The task force's goal is to bring back into service all those who desire to continue to serve our country in uniform. Even if you do not intend to return to service, the War Department will provide a path for resolution of unearned bonuses, upgrades to discharge characterizations that will unlock your well-deserved benefits, and removal of adverse documents from service files. Further, I have directed a review of policies and decision-making to ensure that we do not go down this path again. You raised your right hand and swore an oath to serve and protect the Constitution and our nation. You were mistreated by the Biden Pentagon, and we are fixing that injustice.
1: Good.
0: Boy, I hope so.
1: Good.
0: I hope so. That sounds great.
1: Mm-hmm.
0: Sometimes there's a gap between what you hear and what the reality is when you try to actually do that.
1: I think he's pretty committed, though.
0: I don't doubt that he is.
1: Yeah, I think he's going to do the right thing here.
0: Issues, so
1: yeah.
0: I hope this works out for those that were betrayed, quite frankly.
1: Uh-huh. Yeah, people willing to serve our country and got penalized because they didn't want to put this poison in their bodies. Despicable. Really, really bad.
0: So what do you think this is going to go from here, Pat, with the antivirus? Any predictions?
1: Yeah, it'll probably get worse before it gets better, but then I think people will see this thing is not spreading like COVID did. I think they're going to find that, you know, we're making a mountain out of a molehill here, like we did with monkeypox and... bird flu.
0: I think the guy in the video that we played should probably be worried about monkeypox. That's for sure.
1: Yeah. It'd be fun to watch him do another video on that. That'd be great. Jeez. All right. Let me tell you about Better Wild, because my dog is a little bit freaked out right now. We've got renovations going on at my house, and so there are noises all day long.
0: Oh, no.
1: I mean, it's super loud. She just shakes the whole day while they're there because of the noise, because of the saws going on, the compressors. She just hates it. 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

0: Got some tweets here. Dalton Bell tweets, so Iran is now run by women? As often as they change their minds.
1: Oh. You know,
0: see what he's doing there.
1: Oh, I see.
0: Yeah. Just a bit of sexism, perhaps.
1: Oh.
0: Not based in any kind of reality.
1: Oh. Just
0: really horrible stereotypes that I don't want to hear.
1: And you don't, we don't do that
0: here. No. Right? No, no, no. No fat shaming and no sexism. Rockwell Pathead, California Dems claim to be the champions of the working class, and yet their taxes and environmental regulations result in $6 plus gas. Who does that hurt? The rich or the working class? Hurts everybody, but especially the working class. Can the working class afford $100 to fill up their gas tank? I don't think so. So I don't know what they're doing in California. If you're a working class person and you've got over $6 a gallon for your gas, I mean, I guess you're looking for ride sharing, maybe taking the bus. I don't know. It's a really bad time for people in California and all over the country, but man, it's bad in California with the gas prices.
1: I feel like that's a win for the left if you start giving into ride shares and public transit.
0: But I mean, what are you going to do?
1: I know.
0: What are you going to do?
1: That's what they want. They
0: want. That is what they want.
1: They should be ecstatic that your way of life is being compromised.
0: Mm-hmm.
2: Make affordable California again.
0: Well, there's that guy. Maybe we turn to him. Sweater Yams tweets, if this is real, the homeless population in the cities should be decimated, just like COVID did, right?
1: Sniff, sniff. Right?
0: Right.
1: I mean, that's a great reminder there. Yeah. Hey, Dr. Mary Talley Bowden, she posted yesterday, odds of getting struck by lightning are 1 in 1.22 million. 1 in 1.22 million struck by lightning. Odds of dying from hantavirus, 1 in 34 million.
0: So you're more likely to get hit by lightning than die from hantavirus.
1: Almost 34, like 30 times.
0: Sheesh. Wow.
1: Yeah,
0: and it's pretty deadly when you get it. It's what, 40% mortality rate, I think? But you don't usually get it. Most people don't get it. And you still have a 60% chance to be okay eventually. Even if you do get it. Which is, I don't know. It's not something to panic about right now when a total of, wait, let me count again. Two Americans have it. Wait, did I carry the one? Bring down the one. Yeah, two. Two Americans.
1: Maybe.
0: Out of maybe. Yeah, we're not even positive on that. Might be only one.
1: Might be one.
0: But out of 335 million, two is quite a percentage. So, yeah, let's panic. Let's absolutely all freak out. We got a couple more President Trump clips from yesterday. He talked about TDS, Trump Derangement Syndrome. Here's what he had to say about that.
3: Historic funding. The Democrats, well, they suffer from Trump Derangement Syndrome, to be honest. They don't even know what they're looking at. They can't even see straight. But I have a new way out. I'm going to propose something the opposite of what I want. And we will have massive amounts of legislation. No, just all I have to do is say, we will not build the wall. And they'll prevent
4: us.
3: I'm going to go the opposite. Mm-hmm. Whatever is bad, I'm going to go for it, and they'll approve what's good, finally. No, they've got serious Trump derangement syndrome, which actually is a disease. I'm hearing it is actually a disease.
0: He's hearing that. He's hearing it's actually a disease.
1: I wouldn't doubt it.
0: Well, we see it every day. I believe it.
1: Yeah.
0: Yeah, it's actually a thing. He also praised Indiana football coach Cignetti.
1: Oh, yeah.
0: Yesterday.
1: Hoosiers were there.
0: They were there for their national championship.
3: Kurt Cignetti has turned out to be, I think he's the coach of the last decade because he took a team. Nobody knew him. Nobody knew the team. And he ended up taking this team all the way. People were betting against you all the way, Kurt. He took over in 2023 following a really bleak 3-9 season and immediately set a tone that few people have seen, I think, in the history of college football. At the National Signing Day press conference in 2023, shortly after joining Indiana, Kurt was asked how he communicates his vision to recruits. And he said, it's pretty simple. I win. I just know how to win. That's a very cocky guy. I don't like people like that.
1: Wait, what? Hold on, what?
3: I like this guy. Just 2 years later, he brought home the national championship. So, you know, when you do that stuff, you have to be able to produce when you act that way. Muhammad Ali used to get up there and, you know, over the years, I've seen people that did it better than Muhammad Ali. The problem is they couldn't fight properly. They lost. You can't do that and lose, right? But very special coach, I'll tell you that. I just got to know him a little bit backstage, and he's a winner. Every player in this team shared their coach's winning mindset, and they executed with unbelievable skill. They're skilled people.
1: There you go. I'm happy. I mean, look, football. Any football fan has got to be happy for Indiana, right?
0: Yeah, I mean, it was pretty unlikely.
1: Oh, it was awesome. I mean, it was
0: pretty unlikely.
1: Very happy for that team.
0: Yeah, he took them from 3-9. Then the first year they were, I don't know, 10-3 or something.
1: I don't know.
0: And then last year,
1: 11-2. Yeah, 11-2. And then
0: 11-2. And then last year,
1: were they 16-0?
0: Unbeaten
1: after the playoffs,
0: yeah,
1: and everything.
0: 16-0, national champions.
1: So.
0: 3-9 to 11-2.
1: So Matt Rhule started 16-0 a year earlier.
0: Wow.
1: Than Cignetti did.
0: Mm-hmm. And what trajectory is he on?
1: I think we're going to be 6-6 this year.
0: Okay. Wow. So he's on his way.
1: Yeah. Yeah. But seriously, I mean, college football fans. I mean, this is the new reality with NIL, right?
0: Yeah.
1: You can build a winner real quickly, and congratulations to them.
0: It's still hard, though. I mean, even with that, it's still pretty hard. And to get together all of the, you know, alumni and interested parties to put together your NIL offers, that takes a lot of doing. It's not easy to get fans and alumni to pony up millions, tens of millions every year to pay out to these guys to get them on the team.
1: Or you do get that money raised and you still suck.
0: Yeah, that could be too. Yeah. Do you know anybody in particular that's happened with? You can't think of anybody off the top of your head.
1: Off the top of my head.
0: Okay.
1: I mean, it's not football season.
0: Right.
1: You know, my goodness.
0: Right.
1: I haven't been proud of that team since I was in college. I'm going to be 50 next week. Help me. Dear Lord, help me.
0: The race in Los Angeles for mayor is really heating up. It looks, if you look at the polls, kind of looks like it's over because the mayor is so far ahead right now. That, I mean, it's just like doubles, I think, the person in second place. Karen Bass is, I think, at 42 or 44%.
1: How?
0: I don't know.
1: How?
0: I don't know.
1: They know how incompetent she is, right? They know what she's done to that city. They've seen the fires, right?
0: She's
1: done
0: such a bad job. And they, you know, they don't have their homes rebuilt in those neighborhoods, Pacific Palisades and all over the Los Angeles metro area, very little has been done. It's been, what are we going on, a year and 3 or 4 months now? And still, it's still devastated completely. I mean, this is the United States of America. We should be well on our way to having rebuilt that area already. It's America's second largest metropolitan area. And we're going to leave it blighted? And that's because they have got a despicably bad mayor. And she's throwing up roadblocks for people. I mean, they're still just locking people in red tape to try to get their houses rebuilt. So, a Republican has come along and he's trying to shake up the race and is doing a pretty good job of it with these AI-generated videos. He did one that we showed you yesterday where he's Batman in Gotham City, essentially. And here's Spencer Pratt's latest AI-generated commercial.
4: You didn't finish burning the city to the ground in your first term. Make sure you finish the job in your second.
5: The only thing that can stop us is someone telling the truth. As long as they don't have any hope, the city's ours.
6: Nobody's ever done this before. No one's ever spoken truth to power in LA.
7: Oh, If one man's brave enough to think things can change, everyone will realize things can change. You need to stop him.

0: That's awesome. I mean, that is, if you don't have a lot of money in your campaign, you just let AI take over.
1: Yep.
0: That's,
1: I think we're seeing a complete change in the political advertising world. From now on, there's going to be a lot of that kind of stuff. AI-generated things.
0: AI, you're our only hope.
1: Yeah.
0: When we have no money to spend on our campaign. I hope it works out for Spencer Pratt.
1: I do too.
0: I cannot understand the mindset of the typical LA voter.
1: No, when they've seen how bad she is, what kind of situation the city is in now?
0: If they were ever going to get Republican leadership, it's this cycle.
2: Yep. Make affordable California again.
0: Thank you, Randeep. What up? Now, he's running for governor, though, so need to...
1: Yeah, he's trying to take care of the whole state.
0: So in other words, if you're listening, it's what is Spencer Pratt for L.A. mayor, and right. It's Randeep S. Dillon for governor.
1: For governor, yeah. he's right in the thick of the race, too, at about 0.1% or something. Right in the thick of it.
0: I was looking here. There are... Oh my gosh! I how long is this segment? My goodness, 16, 32, 34. It's like over 50 people running for governor of California. Jeez.
1: Wow!
0: Okay, that's a long ballot.
1: Is the Republican still in the lead? Do you have the numbers there?
0: I'd have to get the latest polling.
1: We'll look into that.
0: Back to you.
1: Meanwhile, you've still got the numbskulls who are backing Karen Bass. I don't know how. I don't know why. I don't know what's going through your mind. But here's Magic Johnson endorsing Karen Bass.
3: I'm supporting Mayor Bass. First of all, I go back with her probably 30 years. She sustained the first ever consecutive decrease in homelessness. Homicide rate is down. New housing units, 40,000. I mean, she's doing a tremendous job. Excited to say that.
4: All right. Oh.
0: How ironic. Listen, she was right there the whole time. That worked out.
3: Tough job here. Yeah. And you've done a fabulous job.
1: They have a sound person for this commercial? I mean, it's like you filmed it in my bathroom.
0: Colorful bathroom.
1: Well, except for the paint color.
0: That's a tale of two campaigns.
4: Well, you know what, Magic? You are so important to Los Angeles.
1: You really are.
4: Los Angeles, they think of Magic Johnson. You are such a bright light to our city. We have stood together, accomplishing great things for Los Angeles, and I look forward to all that.
3: Creating jobs for the people here in Los Angeles. That's what she's doing. Amazing.
0: How long is this garbage? That was so bad. Look, I know you are really committed, whoever produced this commercial, really committed to the music track. But after you got the video back and heard that it was recorded in Pat's bathroom, the audio sound, maybe you don't add in the music after the fact.
1: Yeah, maybe.
0: Okay.
1: Maybe. Wow.
0: I got Hilton.
1: Steve Hilton.
0: Yeah.
1: Number one still?
0: Yeah.
1: Yeah.
0: That's weird.
1: Okay.
0: Because the last poll that I saw, Pachera was up there with him, but he's 10 points back of Hilton? Is that right?
1: That's good.
0: Okay, yeah, that is good.
1: Is that the latest poll?
0: Yeah, but it goes Hilton at 20%.
1: 20.
0: Steyer at 18%. I thought he dropped off.
1: No, Steyer's still in the thick of that thing.
0: Bianco, 12%. Pachera, 10%.
1: Mm.
0: Katie Porter, 8%.
1: Wow.
0: And a bunch of...
1: And, you know, Steyer has spent how many tens of millions of dollars to win that race? That's going to be a lot of money wasted if he loses that.
0: Where's Eric Swalwell, I wonder? How's his polling doing?
1: What was his thing oh my God.
0: His polling. Poor choice of words.
1: Yeah, very. Because he sent out some pervy nude photos, apparently.
0: Not Eric Swalwell.
1: Yeah, yeah. Photos and videos of himself doing things with himself through Snapchat, all while he was married As lurid details of his alleged creepy conduct continue to spill out. Okay, this guy and his family must be proud right now. He was once crowned the Snapchat King of Congress.
0: Wow.
1: Regularly slid into women's DMs and shared unsolicited nudes with several of them. I mean, this guy just conducted himself like he was Teflon, like he was bulletproof.
0: Right.
1: Like he could do anything he wanted and nothing bad could ever happen to him.
0: Can I count on your vote? How about now?
1: How about now? Huh? You like that?
0: Oh.
1: Exchanges that initially seemed innocent. What? How do they seem innocent when you're sending me naked DMs of yourself? That's innocent?
0: Now, if Jeffy were here, he would say, well, look, you don't send it the first message.
1: Yes, he would.
0: You at least say good morning. Then you hit him with the pics.
1: And by the way, obviously, Jeffy's a little under the weather today. Should be hopefully back tomorrow. He says he will be. But our thoughts and prayers are with him because he's got a weird thing going on with his voice right now. Swalwell's attempted sexual conquests even included a 19-year-old waitress in Los Angeles who was stunned to receive a LinkedIn message from Swalwell. Another young congressional staffer said Swalwell sent her flirty messages on Snapchat starting in 2020 after she left the Capitol Hill. The two had sex in hotels over the years. Oh, and he subsequently sent her nude photos of himself and videos of him doing other things that the woman later showed to CNN.
0: He's just trying to get votes.
1: That's all.
0: Man of the
1: That's
0: people. All.
1: Taking care of his constituents. What?
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1: With some tweets to start out this hour. Lone Wolf 2965 tweets. Are you sure now isn't the time to panic? Seems to me that if you want to beat the rush, now is the perfect time to panic.
2: Yeah, good point. Let's do that.
1: Yeah, yeah. So start staying home. Don't go to the store. Don't go to school. Don't send your kids anywhere.
3: Hold it. Hold it. Is that why Jeffy's not here?
1: That might be. He's beating the rush. Yeah. From JD, I wonder what's more likely to cause a fatality, Hantavirus or TDS? Oh, jeez. That's not even close.
2: Yeah.
1: It's not even. It's already caused how many? And how many attempts on the life of this president? I mean, we got the three or four obvious ones, but there's been several that have not gotten very much publicity at all. He's had, I think, seven attempts on his life now. Mr. Sean tweets, we have dumped over $5 trillion into L.A. since the Watts riots. They can't be helped. Wow. I don't know that I've ever heard the $5 trillion into L.A. figure. You heard that before?
2: No. I mean, I don't doubt it.
1: $5 trillion. Wow. My gosh. Unbelievable.
2: But don't forget, L.A.'s worth saving from what I hear.
1: Yeah, yeah. I mean, it is. I don't want to keep paying for it, but yeah, I'd like to see L.A. saved. I'd like to see it come out of the pit that it's in right now. Forget about it. Tweets, did Jeffy take his ball and go home because his headset isn't working?
2: Oh, no.
1: Yeah, he might have. He might have. He did send us this clip, though, from Indiana at the White House yesterday. Here's a clip 17.
4: In our appreciation for this great visit today for President Trump, we have some Hoosier gear, which a couple of years ago they were given away. Now you got to pay a lot of money for this stuff. So really.

0: this great opportunity and this great day. Thank you very much.
1: Thank you very much, Pat.
2: There you go, 46 on the back. I think we got one.
3: That's cool.
4: Oh, okay. Like Trump 47.
3: I like this guy. He gives me free stuff.
1: What else you have over there? How about a helmet?
3: Wow, okay.
0: There we go. We got a signed football, 16-0, fast, physical, relentless, go IU.
1: Wow.
0: Kurt Cignetti and player.
1: That's great, Kurt.
4: All right. Okay. It's going to treasure that.
5: We just got an IU helmet also.
4: Ah, nice.
1: Thank you.
4: Okay. Guy's about to become a millionaire very shortly. That's really cool.
6: Already is.
4: Yeah, that's probably true. So somebody else wore number 47 as well, not just the president now, but BYU's quarterback wears the number 47. Strangely enough, I don't think it's related, but
6: yeah,
4: kind of cool.
6: I will say that this anybody can have whatever number thing.
4: Mm-hmm. You don't like it? I don't like it either. I do not like it.
6: The only Sam reason I don't like it, because I think you should be able to choose whatever number you want to be.
4: Yeah, except for no.
6: The problem is, when I'm watching, I want to be able to easily identify what position you play.
4: Yes.
6: Based on the old school method, right, where it was like, you know, wide receivers with what, 80 to 88 or what mm-hmm. have you, you know?
4: Yep.
6: And then quarterbacks were up to 19.
4: Yeah.
6: 0 to 19, something like that.
4: The only one who hasn't seemed to follow that trend are like linemen. Offensive and defensive linemen. You don't see number one on an offensive lineman.
6: You do a little bit.
4: You've seen it?
6: Yeah.
4: Because they're still in like the 50s and 60s, usually. But I don't think I've ever seen a really low number on an offensive lineman.
6: I was trying to think of who it was. Yeah, there's been a few, but I can't think off the top of my head. Because it's not football season, Pat.
4: I know.
6: Ask me these questions in September.
4: Yeah. It'll happen fast, but we got a long summer ahead where it's going to be 925 degrees in DFW, and it's going to be miserable. But we've actually had a pretty decent spring, I will say. We've had a mild springtime.
6: Don't jinx this.
4: Yeah, I know. I'm sorry.
6: Because, I mean, have you seen the 10-day forecast?
4: No, don't tell me. Is it like 90s every day?
6: Don't tell me. Is it?
4: Okay, tell me. Ugly?
6: Yeah. Oh. Actually, it's gotten better.
4: Oh, good.
6: 83, 89, 90, 92, 84, 88, 82, 87, 86, 87.
4: Okay. I mean, that's better than
6: there
4: usual.
6: There were several more 90s in there last I checked. So, yay.
4: It's a lot better than usual.
6: I'm loving the clouds, man.
4: Yeah.
6: How close is the sun again to us?
4: 3 miles.
6: See, that's the thing.
4: 3 miles.
6: Got to get the clouds
4: mm-hmm.
6: or else you're screwed.
4: Texas. Yeah. When it's supposed to be, you know, 93 million miles and then it's 3. It's a big difference.
6: I don't like that.
4: It's not
6: that's one
4: good.
6: Of the drawbacks in Texas. Now, if you want to live here, you got to deal with the sun being 3 miles away and mosques
4: mm-hmm.
6: everywhere.
4: Mm-hmm. Yep, it's happening. It's on like Donkey Kong. Also, in Britain, they're trying to keep people out of the country who are trying to go there to participate in Tommy Robinson's deal.
6: Oh, really?
4: Yeah, the Glenn's at that rally. He's going to be speaking there. But 7 people hoping to attend this, as they call it, far-right rally in central London this coming Saturday have been blocked from entering the country by the Home Secretary Shabana Mahmood. What a surprise. That sounds like like he's from Idaho, maybe? Probably from a good Idahoan.
6: Hold on. How do you...
4: Went to Britain and became
6: that's not
4: naturalized a chick's
6: there.
4: Name?
6: What's the name again? Spell it.
4: Shabana Mahmood.
6: I mean, very British name.
4: Very, very British.
6: No, that's a chick.
4: Oh, is
6: yeah,
4: it?
6: Yeah, that's a...
4: Okay.
6: It's a lovely lady.
4: Still sounds like a chick from Idaho, right?
6: Right. I can see how you would get confused.
4: Yeah.
6: Idaho,
4: yeah.
6: Britain. Shabana Mahmood.
4: Keir Starmer, the prime minister, of course, promised on Monday... Yesterday, to block far-right agitators hoping to attend the Unite the Kingdom event on May 16th, organized by Tommy Robinson, whose real name is Stephen Yaxley Lennon.
6: Wait.
4: I'm not sure I was aware of that. Did you know that?
6: I knew that wasn't his name, but I can see why you wouldn't want to go by Lennon.
4: Yeah. Yeah, I can,
6: especially
4: too.
6: If you're... You know, in the political sphere.
4: Right.
6: And
4: you're not a communist.
6: Right. Yeah.
4: Joey Manarino, U.S.

0: space commentary, Valentina Gomez, a MAGA influencer, had their authorization to enter the UK withdrawn on the grounds that their presence would not be conducive to the public good. Are you familiar with either of them? Joey Manarino or Valentina Gomez?
1: She ran for office here in Texas. Remember, after she ran for office in Missouri. I don't know where she's going to run for office next. Maybe when she's done with that, she'll get in a primary somewhere.
0: Yeah. In a speech aimed at resetting his premiership, Starmer said he would ban extremists from coming to Britain to speak at the Nationalist March on Saturday. This is nothing less than a battle for the soul of the nation, he added. Oh, I think that's true. An estimated 100,000 people attended last year's Nationalist event, thought to be the largest far-right rally of its type in British history. Now, I understand that they're expecting up to 3 million this Saturday. The event was addressed remotely by Elon Musk, who was condemned by Downing Street for using dangerous and inflammatory language. For their part, Manarino and Gomez were given permission to enter the UK for Saturday's rally via an electronic travel authorization, but then the Home Office intervened to withdraw that approval. Manarino's been accused of misogyny after declaring publicly that he would never believe a rape allegation, regardless of any court verdict. He spoke at Britain's first march for remigration events in Birmingham and Manchester last summer. Gomez, who's 26, attended the first Unite the Kingdom rally in September last year alongside Robinson, and warned from the stage that rapist Muslims were taking over the UK.
1: Facts is facts.
0: I mean, they do have some issues with that. They do have issues. The far-right march coincides with Nakba Day, marking the 1948 displacement of Palestinians during the establishment of Israel. Both events are being reviewed by the Metropolitan Police amid claims of a risk of public disorder after the Golders Green attacks. Mark Rowley, the Met Police Commissioner, has expressed concern about the scale of the protests and has said his officers, "We're looking hard at what conditions and powers we should use." I mean, this is a really critical time. And it's chilling what's going on in Britain and France and Switzerland and Sweden, especially Sweden, and here in the United States. When you've got people who are telling you that they're going to take over every house in the West and turn our civilization into Islam, I mean, that's something we should be paying attention to and perhaps resisting. But, you know, too many people in Europe are not alarmed by it. They're okay with it, I guess. They're fine.
1: No, and that government makes Tommy Robinson's life a living hell any chance they get.
0: They sure do.
1: And it's sad to see, especially when they have such a great history over there that they just have turned their back on it ever since World War II.
0: Yeah.
1: Frankly.
0: Doesn't make any sense, because have they not seen over the years, has history not inform them as what happens when you turn your back on all of this stuff?
1: It's interesting. I don't know that they care.
0: How do you not learn? They apparently don't care.
1: I mean, I think the leadership is more interested in kowtowing to immigrants. I don't know if it's because they're scared of them, or if it's because that's who keeps them in power, or maybe a little bit of both. But the bottom line, it isn't your dad's Great Britain.
0: No, it's not. And you know, Starmer's party just lost in a bloodbath election, showing that the people are not with him, and he claims he's not gonna step down. He's gonna keep going anyway. And usually, once your party loses in Britain because of the parliamentary thing, whatever they do, I don't fully understand it, but this happens all the time, and it's happened, two or three times in the last few years in Britain, where they lose confidence of the people, and so they step down, and they make room for the next guy whose party has taken over, but he's not going to.
1: Yeah, he's been very resilient.
0: Yeah, he has.
1: And I don't understand that.
0: There have been a couple of efforts to unseat him, and this one's a really serious one, and he's claiming he's going to stay.
1: Yeah, I was just looking at Because Liz Truss, I mean, right? We talk about her.
0: Yeah. How long was she there? Like a week and a half or something?
1: Seriously. September 6th to October 25th.
0: Oh, my gosh.
1: In 2022.
0: It was almost literally a week and a half.
1: Seriously. It was less than 2 months.
0: Jeez.
1: And that's why I say they're so quick to sweep out the sucky prime minister.
0: Yeah.
1: But with this guy who
0: sucks.
1: If you suck enough to show up on my feed of British politics as often as he does, I'm surprised that he's still sticking around.
0: I know, it's amazing. 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

0: was another win for Republicans yesterday, with the Supreme Court clearing the way for a Republican-friendly congressional map in Alabama. So, got that going for us.
1: This may save the House.
0: It might.
1: For Republicans, what's happening here.
0: It's the one thing I'm hanging on to right now, because it looks pretty darn bleak without it. Without the maps that have changed the landscape a bit, I think Republicans were in for a bloodbath.
1: Yeah.
0: Because, I mean, and really, if you think about it, they sort of deserve it, don't they?
1: Yes.
0: They can't get out of their own way and get anything done. How is it possible they still, they don't even talk about it anymore. The Save America Act. They don't even mention it. It's not even brought up. It's not even a thing, apparently.
1: No, and I'm just checking Polymarket right now. It's okay. So the Senate right now is 53-47 in favor of the Republicans.
0: Okay.
1: And I'm trying to find... Okay, well, that was a little shocking. The House, they're saying 78-23 Democrats.
0: Ooh, what? Really?
1: Okay.
0: That is not good.
1: Why don't
0: you
1: recalibrate with these new maps, Polymarket?
0: I wonder if they have.
1: I don't know.
0: I hope not, because that's bad if that's with the new look maps. That's not good.
1: Yeah. Well, pretend I didn't look that up. I don't know, man. I would have thought it would have been, before I looked those up, I would have figured they would both be pretty close to 50-50.
0: Yeah. Here's the thing. Democrats can never win again.
1: Okay.
0: Yeah.
1: Okay.
0: Just that simple.
1: I can get
0: on board. Democrats can't win again. They can't have the majority in the House or Senate, and they certainly can't get the presidency.
1: Can I push back just a little bit here? I like that scenario. However, if Republicans do as little as Republicans do with the threat of losing elections, if there's no threat of losing elections,
0: that's true.
1: How little will they do then?
0: I don't know if you can do less than they already do. But how would it be in a world without any Republicans? The Babylon Bee kind of shows us what that would look like. Clip 24. We asked AI to simulate what it would be like if the U.S. had no Republicans.
2: When you do communism right, it works perfectly and everyone loves it.
3: And it only took 200 million starving to get here.
2: That's less than half as many as we thought.
3: There has been another terrorist attack with 33 dead. The American government has decided not to do anything about it since we probably deserved it.
2: It sure is great that abortion is now free and available for everyone everywhere.
4: Yeah. But it's too bad that there aren't any babies to abort since we outlawed being a heterosexual.
5: Murdering those families was wrong, but you're an immigrant and you probably just didn't know any better. Plus, we shut down all prisons. You're free to go.
6: This is wrong! You need to lock him up!
5: How dare you question our compassion! Execute that man immediately! I found more letters we need to add to the acronym.
7: It's already so large, it's throwing off the rotation of the Earth. If we add any more letters, we'll die.
5: Then we die! Everyone just stay in line and walk through the scanner. It's going to check how dark your skin is to see how many benefits you get.
8: If I were you, I wouldn't bother.
5: The U.S. has run out of money.
3: Can't we just murder more billionaires and confiscate their wealth?
5: There are no more left. I'm afraid someone in our country is actually going to have to get a job and work.
1: Bernie!
0: That is really good. Is that true, though? Is that what they did? Did they just ask AI to imagine that world, and that's what it did?
1: I highly doubt that.
0: You too.
1: Yeah. I think
0: they gave
1: scripting.
0: It a little bit of help, maybe. Yeah. It's possible. Also, this is fun. Donald Trump's TV and movie appearances.
1: Oh, yeah.
0: Through the years. Isn't that beautiful? So here he is in a whole bunch of different movies and TV shows in the 80s and 90s.
9: Excuse me, but I've got something to tell you first. Thank you for ruining my life.
10: Ashley!
9: What did you do?
11: Everybody's always blaming me for everything.
1: That's true.
11: Down the hall and to the left.
9: Thanks.
11: Hello? I told you not to call me on this line again. That's better. Okay, kids, make it fast. I've got a plan to catch.
12: We've created a magazine that is
10: snappy,
12: classy, and judgy.
10: Mr. Trump, we give you
12: scassy.
1: Our next president.
9: You're Donald Trump. Look at this right here on the street. It's Donald Trump.
12: Kind of weird, isn't it? Sort of like I'm human. Let me have a nutty buddy, please.
13: Oh, sit down.
0: Amazing. Spin City. Jeez.
13: Well, that must have been tough coming up with that much material.
1: That's fun.
12: No.
14: Green Acres is the place to be. Farm living is the life for me. Land spread out so far and wide. Keep Manhattan, just give me that countryside.
1: I remember that Green Acres wow. thing like it was yesterday.
12: You're fired.
1: Oh, man. Oh.
0: That's really something.
1: Blagojevich.
0: You know what that does show you, though, is how much they loved him.
1: Yeah.
0: In the 80s and 90s.
1: Well, go back to the...
0: Oh, they loved him.
1: Yeah, go back to about the middle of that, Joe, where they unveil the Scazzy magazine. That was Kathy Griffin saying...
0: Yeah.
1: You're our next president.
0: The woman who held his head,
1: right.
0: his severed head in her hands. Look at that. Look at that.
1: Wow.
0: On Suddenly Susan is where that occurred. Hollywood loved him.
1: Yeah. Yeah. Maybe she feels responsible. Look, I breathed it into existence.
0: Yeah.
1: But there's a lot of TDS in that one for sure.
0: Holy cow. That's just, I mean, how things have changed.
1: Yeah, that's a fun montage right there.
0: Yeah, it is. Like that a lot. Also, we got this guy. We showed you the other day that there's a tick problem of some sort.
1: Okay.
0: People think that ticks are being put in boxes and placed around areas where people can run into them and get a bunch of ticks on them.
1: It's well documented. Chris Newby wrote a book, Bitten, and it talks about how ticks were used in the Cold War. I mean, this is well documented. And
0: that's just bizarre.
1: Oh, yeah. Yeah. She calls it a poor man's dirty bomb.
0: Really?
1: Yeah. And so
0: okay,
1: we played the video. It might have been overtime last week where the guy
0: stumbled on
1: this box, reportedly. Yeah.
0: It was filled with ticks.
1: And he kicks it, and these ticks, ugh, it's the most disgusting thing.
0: I'd just like to know how you gather all those ticks, if that's what somebody is doing.
1: Well, we have labs, and...
0: that's true.
1: Yeah, they hang out in there, and then they weaponize them. It's terrible. Like, if you or someone you love is suffering from a tick-borne illness, you can thank your government. Quite frankly. Anyway, so we were like, is this even real, right? We played the guy kicking it, you know. Well, now another video has surfaced. And the reason I found this is because there was a story that said that tick populations are surging in the upper Midwest and in the Northeast. And this video was embedded in that story.
15: Bro, enough is enough, man. There are ticks everywhere. I don't remember ever seeing as many ticks. Like, I literally cannot bring my dog. I'm genuinely mad right now. Like, I think it's just fear. I think it's, like, genuinely just fear. But, like, I cannot come outside. I can't come outside here. I live in northwestern Illinois. This is, yes, I know it's tick season. But, like, I just don't ever remember in 41 years ticks being this prominent. I've never just, hey, come here. Hey, nope, come here. I can't even let my dog go down by the river. Come here. I've already picked off two ticks off her this morning. Sit.
0: Oh.
15: And every morning we come out here, ticks, ticks, ticks. I went inside after our walk the other day. I had one crawling on my leg. I had to get out. Like, I'm not a conspiracy theorist. I'm not saying that, but like, why are there so many ticks in Illinois this year? Freaking me out, man. I mean, they're huge. They're just like, they're like flies. I've never seen anything like this. Come on, babe. Ooh. We got to get out of here, bro.
0: Wow.
15: What is going on in this world?
0: I don't know, but that's creepy. If that doesn't give you the heebie-jeebies, I don't know what will. That's nasty. That's fun. All right, more coming up.
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0: Something interesting going on in California. This is amazing. Westminster, California Mayor Chi Charlie Nguyen is standing by his decision to name a street after Charlie Kirk, even though he's getting all kinds of flack, as you can imagine, for it. Nguyen escaped from communist China, and so he's pretty conservative, as people who escape from communism almost always are. He said he refuses to back down after honoring Kirk with a street dedication, despite protests over the move. It's interesting, because cities can name streets after radical, vicious communists like Che Guevara and Cesar Chavez, but don't you dare name a street after Charlie Kirk. How dare you? Also, we've got this AOC thing that we've had for a couple of days on the docket. I think Jeffy sent it in.
21: Yeah.
0: And AOC was preaching at Warnock's church. This is Senator Warnock?
21: Yeah, so if these clips, we got a few clips here. If they suck, it's blame Jeffy's Jeffy. Fault. He sent him in and then decided and then he didn't want to come
0: in. Show. Maybe they're so embarrassingly bad that right. He just couldn't face the music when he came in this morning, so he didn't come in.
21: AOC preaching, this is going to be tasty.
0: Oh, this is going to be fun.
22: We are not divided by state. We are united by our humanity and common citizenship.
0: Yeah, okay.
22: Because no man can grant us our humanity. No law can erase it. No king, no system, and no president can strip it away, Ebenezer. Because it is not given by man, it is ordained by God.
21: Okay, this is, all right, clearly running for president. Clearly, she is. Do Democrats really believe that? They believe that the government is God and that they get to tell us what the scriptures are.
0: Only when it's convenient for them and they're trying to use it to some advantage do they ever even bring it up. And how dare you say that when we're trying to separate church from state? How dare you? Wow. And by the way, that's not a thing when she wants to talk about it or Nancy Pelosi wants to talk about it. And by the way, it's not a thing, so they can't talk about it, but they're the ones who always throw it up in our face.
21: Yeah, definitely running for president. And then for sure. I guess several times now she has said that she's gone after the founders here in recent weeks and saying, well, that was a what was it? What did she call it? Like the revolution was just trying to get away from billionaires or something. I forget what she said. It's such so garbage ridiculous. Every time.
0: It's difficult to take.
21: Mm-hmm.
0: It really is. That's right. And then she said that blacks were responsible for inventing democracy. Right?
21: That's so, right. Yeah.
0: And the host of the show. Right. Exactly. That's exactly right.
21: Did we ever find out who that guy was? Because that was not pleasant.
0: I don't think
21: so. Listen to.
0: Yeah. It sure wasn't.
21: Either of them.
0: Then Zoran Mamdani.
21: Oh, yeah. Another Jeffy
0: salute?
21: Clip.
0: Oh. Yeah.
21: Oh.
0: Check this out. Oh, boy.
21: Sing Heil, sir.
0: When Elon waved like that, that was a Nazi salute.
21: I'm not willing to give the Islamianist any benefit of the doubt because he probably more aligned with Nazis than you might realize at first.
0: I don't know. That's just a dumb way to wave to people because that's what's going to be made out of it. So you might not want to do that. I don't know. But he's atrocious with everything he does anyway. Then we have Representative Luna, who stopped a congressional vote.
21: Okay, so I sent this in. So this is how your Congress works, your Republican Congress. She's trying to get something passed, an amendment that allows you to sue, I forget all the details here, if you're affected by, I don't know, some poison. I forget all the details, but that's not the point. It doesn't matter what the thing is. I want you to hear how things operate. Watch this.
4: Mayor, all time has expired. The question is on the amendment offered by the gentlewoman from Florida. Those in favor say aye. Opposed, no. If any of the chair of the noes have it.
6: I request yeas and nays.
21: Well, did you hear that? Okay, pause that. So, lots of eyes, not a peep
0: not
21: on the nose. And he's hoping she has to hang out there to make sure this doesn't happen. And this is what happened. In the opinion of the chair, the noes have it. There wasn't one no. And she has to stand up and say, well, we're going to have to stop now and record the vote, and then it passes. How?
0: That's unbelievable.
21: All right, play it again.
0: Listen carefully.
4: If any of the chair of the noes have it.
21: Okay.
6: Well, I request yeas and nays.
21: Start at the beginning.
0: Yeah, at the beginning.
4: Well, time has expired. The question is on the amendment offered by the gentlewoman from Florida. Those in favor say aye. Opposed, no. If any of the chair of the noes have it.
6: I request yeas and nays.
4: The gentlewoman requests a recorded vote.
6: Yes.
4: Pursuant to Clause 6 of Rule 18, further proceedings on the amendment offered by the gentlewoman from Florida will be postponed.
0: Yep. There might have been one. No.
21: I didn't hear that.
0: Or somebody just burped. I don't know. One of the two. But
21: the noes have it. I heard it.
0: That is ridiculous. But that shows you what happens in Washington, doesn't it?
21: It sure does.
0: Jeez.
21: Let's see here.
0: Who's the MAGA influencer that was arrested?
21: That I have no idea what that is.
0: Was this a Jeffy thing, too? Or was this a Chris thing?
21: I have no
0: Both
21: idea.
0: Both of them missing in action.
21: Yeah,
0: today.
21: Right? They send stuff in and they take off, right?
0: Yeah.
21: So you want to play that one? Or are we skipping Manu?
0: Let's do Manu Raju.
21: The Manu one I absolutely love. Okay, this guy on CNN, I don't care what anybody says, I think he does a hell of a job. He roams the halls of Congress, and he asks tough questions of both the left and the right. Manu Raju on CNN. So he's interviewing Mallory McMorrow, who's a Democrat. I think she's a state rep in Michigan. She's running for Senate as a Democrat. And he holds her feet to the fire. He does not let this go, and I really appreciate this kind of journalism, 31.
7: I want to dig a little bit deeper here because the K-File report showed that you wrote in your 2025 autobiography that you, quote, relocated permanently to Michigan in 2014. But there are social media posts of yours where you describe yourself as a California resident in 2016. And the reason why this is an issue is because you posted you voted in June 2016 Democratic primary in California.
21: Uh-oh.
7: And I don't need to tell you, but of course, you're required to vote in the state you're a resident of.
21: Uh-oh.
7: So why would you be voting in California 2 years after moving to Michigan?
23: So we decided to move to Michigan in 2014. I was still working in Southern California. My then boyfriend, now husband, was working in Michigan. Like a lot of millennials, moving takes time. It was a 2-year process to finally settle in Michigan. And I registered to vote in Michigan in August of 2016 and voted in the general election in November that year.
7: But you wrote you relocated permanently in 2014. And you also posted an Instagram post that you had moved out of California. And that was before the June 16th primary in that state. Should you have voted in the 2016 primary in California?
23: We still had our place out in Southern California. And as I mentioned, we had multiple jobs. Moving is ugly. I wish we could have just up and moved in one fell swoop, but that's not the case, just like it is for a lot of people.
7: Because you had criticized a Twitter user in 2024 for voting in Michigan after moving to California. You called it illegal.
21: Called it illegal, bro.
0: Wow.
23: Yeah, absolutely. If you are doing that intentionally after moving permanently to a place, that is illegal. But in our case, it was a 2-year process. And when I was finally a permanent resident
0: in
23: Michigan,
0: here.
23: That is where I registered and that is where I voted.
7: Okay, so it sounds like you shouldn't have said you relocated permanently in your autobiography.
23: We made the decision to permanently relocate, but it does take time. And yeah, could have worded it a little bit differently.
0: Wow. Wow, he really... Yeah, he held her feet to the fire. That's amazing.
1: Okay.
21: All right.
1: I'm sure. I'm sure they're totally going to chase this down.
0: Sure.
1: See if there's voter fraud there. Yeah,
0: no, exactly. They're not.
1: Good job, though.
0: All right. Mother's Day is one of the most beautiful moments of the year to share life-changing news. Maybe you've seen it. A family gathered around the table when somebody stands up and says, next year, there'll be a brand new mom in our family. There's nothing quite like it, but for some women, Mother's Day feels very different. Instead of celebrating, they're carrying a secret. They're afraid. They're unsure. They feel alone. And that's why preborn exists. Because when a woman sees her baby on an ultrasound and hears that tiny heartbeat, it doubles the chance that she'll choose life. So this May, you can be the reason a scared young woman becomes a confident mom. Just $28 provides one ultrasound. That's less than a dollar a day, and it could save a life. $140, if you can afford that, reaches five mothers. Preborn empowers women to be mothers. And that's only the beginning, because that moment leads to real support. Maternity care, baby clothes, diapers, counseling, and so much more. And that's what we do together when we provide ultrasounds. So to get involved, just dial #250. Say the keyword baby. That's #250. Keyword baby to donate. Or you could just go to preborn.com/Pat.
3: Pat Gray returns.
0: We got all kinds of new technologies coming. One of them, apparently, bird drones.
1: Wait, we've already established on this show that birds aren't real.
0: Right.
1: Now, I haven't seen this clip, 27, but I like the title.
0: U.S. military is using crow drones.
1: Aren't they all drones, though? I don't know.
0: Let's see it. Oh.
1: Okay.
0: Oh, wow. Dropped it right in the square. Huh. Eh. So it's going to look like a crow flying around.
1: So, yeah, if China is, you know, monitoring the skies, they'll see a bird and go, whatever. Huh.
0: Don't worry about it. It's just a bird.
1: Just a bird.
0: Then pretty soon it drops a bomb on them. Or whatever.
1: Okay. All right. Hey, that's
0: interesting.
1: Play that again. I mean, that's our tax dollars used.
0: Yeah, smartly.
1: I like this. What's he got, though?
0: That looks exactly, especially from a distance.
1: Right. Okay.
0: Wow.
1: See ya. I'm out of here.
0: It's incredible.
1: Got the flapping wings and everything.
0: I mean, it's not the tech that we're going to be talking about with Ashton Forbes a week from Friday, mm-hmm. but it's cool tech nonetheless. A week from Friday, we're going to talk to Ashton Forbes again about some of the tech that we apparently have, supposedly have. He thinks we have. He's pretty darn sure of it. And we'll see if he convinces you.
1: He has spent the last 3 years going after these facts.
0: He just won't let go of it, wherever it leads him. So far beyond MH370,
1: yes.
0: The Malaysian flight that disappeared that he says was transported out of the sky to who knows where. But a wormhole opened up and the plane disappeared. Now, a lot of people think, you know, that the video of that, which we've seen multiple times, is somehow faked or whatever. Mm-hmm. He's pretty strong in his evidence.
1: Absolutely. And he has talked to so many people and educated himself. And it's fascinating.
0: It is fascinating.
1: Fascinating, the stuff that he has uncovered.
0: Yeah. I mean, it goes. So if you have technology that can transport an airplane, a 747 or a 777, I don't remember which that was, 737, 47, 77, I don't, whatever, it was big. If you have that kind of technology, it goes beyond that, obviously. It goes to all kinds of energy issues. It goes to fusion issues. Free energy that's endless. Endless free energy, the power of the sun, is, you know, it's essentially things that could save the planet.
1: Mm-hmm.
0: However, that technology in the hands of our enemy could be really bad.
1: Yeah.
0: And it could be turned against us. And so that's
1: a fine line.
0: Yeah, it is. And we'll talk to him about all of those things on what, the 22nd? Is that what the day that is?
1: Friday the 22nd for our Free Think Friday for May.
0: Heading into Memorial Day weekend, we'll have that.
1: Correct.
0: Don't miss that. This is fun. 42% of Democrats think the Butler assassination attempt was staged. I thought it was Republicans that are so crazy in their conspiracy theories. 42%. That's almost half of Democrats.
21: So they're saying it's completely fake. Trump's in on it.
0: How would that even work? Did you hire a guy so skilled that he fires a bullet from hundreds of yards away that nicks your ear but doesn't kill you? And then you take out a few spectators behind him to make it look real, and then you kill the guy that you used to perpetrate this hoax? How does that even work?
21: I feel like even if you thought, if you were inclined to think that Trump was in on an assassination attempt, I feel like once you see Corey Compentour behind him, you go, oh, okay, never mind.
0: Yes, that's kind of how I feel about it.
21: Seriously.
0: Yeah. Really despicable.
21: I think the more disturbing stuff aspect of that is, was it an inside job? I think that's the real question. Because, again, the complete blunders and all the stuff that went wrong that day. Yes, from the Secret Service.
0: Ridiculous.
21: But the good news is, y'all, the good news is that the guy in charge of the Secret Service that day in Butler, Pennsylvania, is now in charge of all of the Secret Service, so I'm sure the president is in good hands. Now, he can't say this, but everybody else around him sure as hell can.
0: That's
21: I don't understand that at all.
0: I don't either. The numbers were lower among respondents who identified as independents. 21%. Still 21%. That's too high. Come on. 21% of independents believe the Butler shooting was staged. 23% and 14% believe the White House Correspondents' Dinner attempt was staged. 23% of independents. What? That is just nuts. Wow. They're all in on these conspiracy theories. Among Republicans, 7% believe Butler was fake. That's too high. 13% believe the White House Correspondents' Dinner was fake. And 7% believe the Routh one on the golf course was staged as well. Wow. That's really incredible. Another poll showed that 55% of self-identified left-of-center Americans believed, get this, 55% of self-identified leftists. These are Americans who believe a Trump assassination would be somewhat justified.
21: Oh.
0: That's a bigger problem than believing it's a hoax. Because you're believing that, kind of justified if he was killed. That is unbelievable. Kind of a problem. And then we've got Utah Valley University continues to be an issue. There was a big write-up on The Blaze this week about what they've been trying for almost a year now to get information about what happened that day. And they've been stonewalled the whole time by UVU in the Charlie Kirk assassination. Utah Valley has given excuse after excuse in response to public records requests for the UVU Police Department in the months since Charlie Kirk was assassinated. They initially told Charlie Kirk's team, his security team, that as far as the roofs are concerned, we got you covered. And then they didn't. Like other concerned Americans, Blaze News wanted to better understand the security measures put in place in the lead up to the college tour event that fateful day. Concerns were heightened after Kirk's former head of security, Brian Harpole, suggested to podcast host Sean Ryan back in November that they'd failed to implement certain security measures before Kirk's murder, and then they've gone dark since. Harpole claimed that the UVU amphitheater setting was too exposed and that UVU PD neglected to reach out to other local law enforcement agencies to ensure that they had enough officers on the ground and resources like drones to secure the area, especially with the crowd size of, 3,000 or so. So what I imagine is going here, it's probably massive incompetence. almost to the point of criminally so. But the way they've conducted themselves since the murder is really concerning. I don't understand it. There's all of this, and the Blaze has requested Freedom of Information Act filings over and over again, I think 3 or 4 different times, and they've been told every single time, yeah, we need 10 more days. And then they resubmit, and then they're told, we need another 10 days. So then 15 days later, we ask again, and they do the same thing again, over and over and over. And then they finally release some information, and a lot of it was redacted. There was a couple of interesting little tidbits in what they did, in fact, release. A person identified as 63G23-05-11. They didn't actually include their names from UVU. Said, let the fun begin. The Turning Point Group is wondering if they can have access to drive under the Hall of Flags to drop off their equipment. There's a gate there that needs to be unlocked. Part of the response is redacted. But then they continued, the two GOP guys who visited yesterday really stirred the pot. Then they say, with unwitting foreboding, really? Oh, no. It was weird the way they came on campus. Let's hope nothing crazy happens.
21: Yay,
0: person believed to be the responder replies, it's all good. Except it wasn't. I don't know. It's really concerning. I don't know what they're doing. I don't
21: wonder why conspiracy theories take root.
0: Exactly
21: you
0: right.
21: You get this kind of response before and after the assassination of Charlie Kirk.
0: Yep. Yep. And then they invite, you know, a person who criticized him the day after the shooting to be their commencement speaker. And when people have a problem with that, they blame the fact that the speaker was disinvited on the people who had a problem with it. Jeez. I don't know. It's all bizarre. And it's unfortunate. And it really looks bad. Really, really bad. But, you know, maybe one day we'll get to the truth. I kind of doubt
21: right?
0: it.
21: That's fun.
0: That's fun.
21: I don't think so, Tim.
0: Oh, man. Jeez. To end on a slightly lighter note.
21: Oh, please.
0: Here's the top baby names for 2025.
21: Oh, Mohammed.
0: That's what I expected.
21: So this is U.S.? U.S.?
0: Yeah, United okay. States of America. This Mohammed. Isn't Britain. Mohammed. I bet it's Mohammed in Britain.
21: Absolutely. It has been for however many years straight
0: yeah.
21: now.
0: Yeah. Yeah. But the top 10 baby boy names in America, Liam. I think that's because of Neeson. Liam Neeson, you think?
21: Oh, it's not Oasis?
0: No.
21: Okay.
0: No, it's not. Okay. Liam, Noah, Oliver, Theodore, Henry, James, Elijah, Mateo, William, and Lucas.
21: Okay.
0: All right. Top 10 baby girl names, Olivia, Charlotte, Emma, Amelia, Sophia, Maya or Mia, I don't know which way you're pronouncing that, Isabella, Evelyn, Sophia, and Eliana. Eliana. So last year, the most popular baby names remained consistent with years past, with just a few shifts. Charlotte climbed to second among girls. Emma had a 6-year run at the top, but isn't number one now. The boy names were exactly the same as last year. Liam, oh, wow. Noah, Oliver, and Theodore.
21: Okay. I mean, it's similar in Britain, actually. You say Olivia was the big one here?
0: Yeah.
21: Same in Britain was the number one. Amelia.
0: For girls?
21: Yeah.
0: Okay.
21: Amelia, is it Isla? Is that right? Lily, Ivy. Over in Britain, we're gonna go from 5 to 1. See okay. if you can guess right. where we land.
0: Yes.
21: Okay. Oliver, Arthur, George, Noah. Guess what number one is? Guess.
0: Bob.
21: It's Bob Muhammad.
0: it is Muhammad again.
21: It is Muhammad. Yeah.
0: It is Muhammad. Okay.
21: So,
0: all right. Huh. So I wonder if that's why they're having a little get together on Saturday in Britain with Tommy Robinson.
21: So don't draw the Prophet Muhammad.
0: All right.
21: But name your kid after him.
0: All right.
21: Mm-hmm. I don't know.
0: Got it. I got
21: sure.
0: it. Works. All right, we've got overtime coming up. We'll see you back here tomorrow.
5: This is Pat Gray, Unleashed.
8: Hello there, ladies and gentlemen. Welcome to the John Doyle Show. I must ask you, when you think of the right in America, what are things that come to mind? Obviously, you have Donald Trump, MAGA, the Republican Party, maybe even Conservative Inc. All of these are obvious answers. But the truth is that when we consider what the right means, obviously, this is not really a unified or cohesive thing. We have failed to unite the right, as it were, especially kind of in the era of the internet, which, of course, allows for the creations and proliferation of these kind of like niche right wing subcultures that often have very little relation to the interests or even the inclinations of like the average American voter. In reality, the right, like anything in politics, is a kind of umbrella term that's going to comprise a lot of different factions, some of which are online, many of which are offline. And quite often they have very little in common with each other, other than some kind of like scaled or scaling opposition to the left. And so if we understand how these various factions exist, how they relate to each other, we can maybe have a better understanding of what the right is, and also just the American political landscape as a whole, how we navigate that. So on this episode of the John Doyle Show, we're going to be taking a look at some of these factions, but not all, because again, there are literally thousands of them. Maybe, I don't know. We will start with the loudest, the most obnoxious, the most counterproductive one, which we have lambasted at length on this program. Our friend, our retarded baby brother, the retard right. There is a lot of retardation on the right these days, and so we will be particular. But if you're a regular viewer of the show, again, we have discussed this at length. We are talking about the people who seem to do nothing but complain online, who chase clicks, engagement bait by attacking Trump almost exclusively in bad faith. They promote this kind of like low IQ conspiracy theorizing. These people are who we are talking about when we say the retard right. You know, opposition to Israel, in some cases, opposition to Jewish people themselves. That's like arguably the defining feature of the retard right. Typically, it's not even the Jewish thing, though. It's specifically the state of Israel, which is funny because, again, these are all fundamentally like left-wing critiques that they're making, because if you're familiar at all with the history of movement conservatism, the Israeli state, the relationship it has with the American state, with the United States, rather, criticizing Israel was usually only invoked by right-wing people as a way of demonstrating the hypocrisy of a lot of pro-Israel conservatives, where, you know, they would hold one set of ideas for how America should exist in terms of immigration policy, valuing its history and its heritage, but then they would hold a much different standard for the state of Israel. So concern about the state of Israel never existed in a vacuum where we had a problem with, like, an apartheid state or a colonist state. It was only to invoke this kind of hypocrisy in pointing out the behavior and the dispositions of our own leadership in America. It was the left who had always had an issue with Israel as a state because, again, it's freaking genociding brown bodies, it's apartheid, it's all of this other stuff, and they have an issue with that. And so it's very funny to me when I see, like, right-wing people discovering criticisms of Israel

Bush administration, and they think that they found, like, you know, the Rosetta Stone or something. So again, we are saying this not because criticism of Israel or Jewish organizations is like inherently retarded. We have spent hours and hours and hours voicing many of those criticisms ourselves over the years, which these people deny. But the way that they go about it is completely retarded. And of course, the emphasis on, you know, Israel criticism above literally every other issue, that is what we're talking about here in terms of their conduct. And there's always been retardation on the right, like literally existing in a state that is less developed than it should be, perhaps why we're here in the first place. However, it wasn't until October 7th that this sphere, the retard right as we know it, really came into being, really grew into itself, because the October 7th attack on Israel put the kind of Israel-Palestine conflict front and center. So a lot of people who previously wouldn't have been able to even identify where these places are on a map, suddenly they became very invested in events taking place in the Middle East. And of course, people on both sides who were previously invested in the conflict saw this as an opportunity to win over the hearts and minds of the masses. And so as a result, social media was overwhelmed by competing influence operations, a lot of international actors attempting to steer the discourse in their favor. And like we said, right-wing criticism of the state of Israel is not exactly something new. Paleoconservatives like Archpatriot Pat Buchanan, these guys were quite critical of Israel throughout their careers, for which they were labeled anti-Semites, which of course they rejected too, but it's the same kind of smear tactics. And for them, the issue wasn't really like Jewish people themselves. It was specifically like neoconservative foreign policy, part of which entailed, in their view, this like unnecessary focus on Israel, dealing with its neighbors. And so given that the guy who coined the term itself, paleoconservatism, Paul Gottfried, is himself Jewish, as were a few other like key paleocon figures, I think it's probably fair to say that, like, you know, the paleoconservatives were not these like deranged anti-Semites or something, even though that's what they were labeled as, to justify relegating them to the dustbin of movement history. So some dabbled in what people would call maybe like actual anti-Semitism, but that wasn't the case for the overwhelming majority of them. You're kind of like white nationalists, on the other hand, were and still often are like explicitly anti-Semitic. You know, a big focus in white nationalist literature, for example, is on the threat they believe Jews pose to the white race. Like, they're big on the Kevin MacDonald books. They're big on, you know, the Hitler stuff. He's a Hitler lover. But before October 7th, these kind of like right-wing attitudes that were anti-Jewish, anti-Israel, they were not like totally common. Like, if you logged on to Gab, you know, you would have people saying you were a slave to the Jews if you didn't believe that they were controlling the weather, for instance. So those people have always been out there, but they've more or less been like relegated to the ghettos. They haven't been that big. Like, even during the big heyday for the alt-right between 2016 and 2018, like, you had a few personalities who would get a lot of attention in the media when journalists were really trying to tie racism and white supremacy to the MAGA movement. And so they would offer these people, you know, a little bit of spotlight on CNN, and they would step right up, get on there and talk about all these ideas and how they love Trump and all this other stuff. So most people, however, were able to kind of steer clear of all that. But everything changed when the nation attacked in October of 2023. And since then, we have seen the rise of kind of like the dumbest talking points about Israel and about the Jews that maybe we've ever seen. And they've risen all the way to the top of conservative media. And I think we're so used to it now that we kind of take for granted how far things have moved in this direction. So look at it this way. In 2020, the last year of Trump 1.0, if I told you that 5 years later, Tucker Carlson, Candace Owens, Steve Bannon, Megyn Kelly, all these people would be like huge critics of Israel, would you have believed me? I sincerely doubt that. I seriously doubt that. That's really the thing to keep in mind here. Like, it's not as though the anti-Zionist stuff couldn't be found on the right prior to October 7th. It's just that after that terrorist attack, this stuff really blew up. And so it's like, okay, why did it blow up? Crazy stuff happens all over the world literally every day. Other terrorist attacks, uprisings. These events, however significant, though, rarely transform like the domestic American political conversation in the way that the October 7th thing did. And I think a big part of this is simply audience capture. Like, a lot of right-wing media personalities saw that when you criticize Israel and you do this kind of like cutesy, I'm not touching you with Jewish people, the Zionists, them, that's like a pretty quick way to attract an international audience. Because in the past, if you're a conservative media personality on TV, on radio, you kind of have to appeal to Americans. You know, people in Pakistan didn't really have a way to tune in to what you were saying prior to the internet. Now, however, when you upload a video to the internet, you know, Joe Sixpack over in Idaho
He might view your podcast, but that's going to count just as much as Abdul from Islamabad, right? It's just foreign audience capture, and it's an entirely new phenomenon. And this, like we said,

0: Other installments of our conversation, our ongoing lecture series on the retard right, provides a particularly tantalizing incentive to the podcast class, to the influencer class, people who, above all else, just seek attention. They would have liked to have gotten it in Hollywood, Los Angeles, modeling, comedy, something. They wash up into American politics, particularly conservative politics, and now they're always going to be kind of fighting for that what might have been. And so, yeah, when they can see their numbers go up and all they had to do was dilute their message to be this kind of like generic, like, we just don't want wars, man. We just want the government to represent the people, man, without really taking any like particular positions that may step on some of these brown toes. Like, yeah, that's going to be very tempting for these kind of people, not even to mention the money, which is obviously a big thing. But because the retard right caters to third world audiences, its approach to Israel criticism differs greatly from the way that paleocons have gone about it throughout the past. There is a lot of moralizing about Israel being a Jewish supremacist state, crying over this like Gaza genocide, saying that Israel, or racism rather, is an invention of the Israeli state to divide the people, shilling for Islam, advocacy for these like strange alliances with the left, you know, like where we can team up with the anti-white race communists and they're our best friend because they dislike Israel. It's just like totally absurd. Whereas actual right-wing criticisms of Israel tend to center on things like foreign aid, saying no to Israel when it lobbies for something that is at odds with American interests, criticizing pro-Israel organizations like the ADL that promote left-wing stuff in America that explicitly target right-wingers. That's like very different, actually, from telling people that they can't vote for Donald Trump because he's not sufficiently dedicated to ending the Gaza genocide, which, by the way, Trump actually did manage to bring the Gaza war to an end far earlier than the Israeli right wanted to actually happen. But you'll never hear that from the retard right. And you have to ask why. Could it be because they're just like a bunch of bad faith grifters whose livelihoods are dependent on attacking Trump all the time? Of course.
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0: But what is interesting is that even within the retard right, you have different factions. And I think this became evident recently in the breakup between Dan Bilzerian and Nick Fuentes, because basically what happened is some of the influencers in the scene hosted a conference titled America First United, and it had the entire brain trust. You had Vrillium, friend of the show, Vrillium, the gay cross-dressing leftist who complained that his audience is entirely brown. Jake Shields, MMA fighter turned anti-Zionist influencer. Casey Push, the failed Ohio gubernatorial candidate. One of these like rising groypet influencer e-girls. Some Muslim girl whose name I don't even know. Some left-wing Mexican girl who sells Doc's Ice shirts whose name I also don't even know. Again, this is the brain trust. And it went about as well as you might anticipate, to where even Fuentes denounced it and said none of these people have anything to do with my movement, even though most of the speakers are people he's associated with in the past. Several of them were actually official VIPs at his events. So even if he did not have, you know, direct involvement with these people in the movement or whatever, it's clear like these people were all part of the broader movement. I mean, if you make a special VIP graphic to announce that someone's going to be at your conference, can you really say they're total outsiders? Not necessarily. I do have to say, though, you know, as much as I don't like these people because of their dislike for me for whatever reason they have in their head, the one thing Fuentes gets right is recognizing that his audience and all the influencers who orbit him are like all completely retarded and embarrassing. And I always think of that when one of these people like comes after me trying to gain favor. I always think, I could never, even if I wanted to, hate you as much as he hates you. Like, this is just the case. I remember we were supposed to get dinner after CPAC like 5 or 6 years ago in Dallas. And we're on the phone and I'm like, hey, you know, where are we meeting? Are you coming out? And he was like, hold on, I'm getting tailed by somebody. And I was like, oh, is it a fan? Is it a journalist? Probably worse if it's a fan, right? And he was like, yeah, literally the case. So that's always kind of funny. But at the end of the day, you know, water seeks its own level with this kind of stuff. You know, what you say, the kind of person you are, it's going to determine your audience more or less. So yeah, if you have an audience of embarrassing retards, well, you know, you only have yourself to blame, right? I wouldn't know anything about that, though, because the Doyum are all extremely successful, good-looking, charismatic chads currently occupying positions of power across the American right. So I've always kind of known that by telling the truth, supporting Donald Trump, not changing my positions every week to follow a retarded audience, I'm going to be able to attract a nice audience of guys, maybe not Pakistanis, but I can settle for that, right? I can settle for high IQ, mostly white people. I am content with that deal. So since the America First United Conference, you've seen a rift in the retard right, and you've got one faction led by Dan Bilzerian, another by Nick Fuentes, and siding with Dan Bilzerian is the interracial dating enthusiast turned white nationalist thought leader, Leonardo Joni. You have Jake Shields and other kind of like third worldist retard types. And then on the other side, you've got Fuentes, and you've got, you know, like the short mustache guy who got bitch slapped outside of the New York Young Republicans gala. And I hate to see my goats beefing like this, you know? You've got the right's brightest political minds battling each other. I don't know who to side with. Like, personally, I'm probably going to wait to see until Sneeko weighs in. He'll know what to do, and then I'll make my decision from there, because when in doubt, it's usually best to trust the smartest person you know, right? I never liked these kinds of IRL events, dude. I remember it always struck me as so counterproductive and vain. Like, people would want to talk on the internet. I'm like, okay, I'm right there with you. And they'd be like, hey, what if we went and talked in public so we could take photos of it and then put it on the internet? I'm like, why? What are we pretending we're doing? This is what doing something looks like, because I read in my textbook that the people come together and do IRL movement stuff. We give speeches at events. I never got into that world, never really liked it. I mean, I've done it as much as you do anything in politics, but it always just struck me as like a child's idea of what doing something looks like. And so, yeah, a lot of these people actually are mad at me because I never got too big into that world. And I think, too, they're mad at me because, you know, I would give speeches in like random parts of the state or the country. I would go give a speech in like rural Georgia. And I would just post on my Instagram story with 24 hours notice, hey, I'm going to be at this like random GOP county meeting giving a speech. And we'd still fill a room with like 100 young guys. And then these people, you know, who have such a big problem with John Doyle, they had like 30 people there and 15 of them were the speakers. So what are you going to do? Anyway, so yeah, you've got the retard right civil war, which for the record, it appears to be more personal than it is political. Like you can say that Dan Bilzerian is, you know, more into stuff like teaming up with the left and Muslims than maybe the Groypers are. But if we're being honest, you know, the Groypers have been a little guilty of that as well. You know, a little bit guilty. I think they did popularize and maybe even coined the Muslim-Christian Alliance, which we've since learned did not go very well. But still, I think the most committed, like, third world types are probably going to align more with the Dan Bilzerian faction. But at the end of the day, all of these people have it on their hands, right? They've all trafficked in the absolutely, like, dumbest ideas found, maybe anywhere, but at least on the online right. So it's mostly just audience capture. This is mostly just a turf war. I see Peter and a cat circling each other in an alley when I'm observing this kind of stuff on the timeline. So within the retard right, you do also have other coalitions who are not exactly involved in this. You've got like a sizable libertarian coalition, for example. These are people who got pretty mad at yours truly with the Thomas Massey thing. And these people aren't usually into like explicit national socialism, you know, the way that some of these other guys are. These are like your guys who want to smoke weed and watch Joe Rogan. And then last week they found out about this silly place in the world called Israel. And so they love Thomas Massey. They love Epstein conspiracy theories. They love complaining about Trump's foreign policy. Dave Smith is probably the best example of like this type of person. You know, they're Israel first in the sense that all they care about is foreign policy before literally anything else, but specifically foreign policy as it pertains to Israel. So if you try to talk to them and you're like, well, you know, even if you dislike Operation Epic Fury, you know, Trump is still doing great stuff domestically. They're like, well, actually, he's a war criminal committing freaking genocide in Gaza for the Epstein class. And it's like, okay, well, not exactly the most sensible people, to put it charitably with my beautiful Christian heart. But there's a lot more that can be said about the retard right. That's probably good for now. I have spent far too much time talking about these people. I have invested more brain power into analyzing these people than they have invested into literally anything, especially a political cause. But the main faction on the right, obviously, is MAGA. This is Donald Trump. These are his supporters. This is the Republican Party, which he's installed loyalists into. He's literally staged a hostile takeover of the Republican Party and made it into his own, made it into something in his likeness. And this is the only faction, by the way, that has real political power, the only faction capable of changing literally anything at the moment, whether that be for the better, for the worse. This is the only power that actually exists. Therefore, it should be the most attractive and the most interesting. But even within MAGA, there are quite a few little sub-factions. One of the main ones is you've got the Zionist, maybe neocon types. In the media space, you have very loud figures, people like Mark Levin, people like Laura Loomer. You also have a lot of pro-Israel organizations, like Christians United for Israel, for example, the Republican Jewish Coalition. You've got like Yoram Hazony, the NatCon types, national conservative types. But that really is just kind of like the tip of the iceberg. And the thing to understand is that for many decades, being pro-Israel has been the default position on the right. It's actually been the litmus test. How right-wing you are was like measured by your commitment to Israel, by your commitment to the wars in the Middle East. And despite the growing Israel skepticism on the right, this is still more or less the default position at large. But what I'm referring to here is more specifically like the pro-Israel activists. And these are obviously, you know, large Trump supporters in many cases. And how could they not be? You know, he's by far the most pro-Israel president in American history, as he is very willing to tell people. But that doesn't mean he does everything that Israel wants. Trump basically does whatever Trump wants, which is often what Israel wants. But also, if you pay attention, it's often not what Israel wants too. Like, for example, Trump is very friendly with Qatar. Zionists are not very big fans of that. Remember the whole thing with like Trump accepting, you know, the $400 million Qatari jet? Yeah, they were not exactly big fans of that particular action. And as previously mentioned, the Israeli right wanted to keep the Gaza war going, but Trump actually brought it to an end. Trump has opted for a shorter, less aggressive military campaign against Iran. A lot of the pro-Israel people are upset about that. They're saying that he's catering to them or what have you. He's just Obama. Again, Israel, for example, wasn't very big on Trump's arms deal with Saudi Arabia. Like, the list could go on. And what's interesting is that the pro-Israel crowd claims to love Trump, but they don't like his vice president. They don't like J.D. Vance. J.D. Vance has gotten himself in trouble with Zionists on numerous occasions since taking office. For one, he dunked on a bunch of like random pro-Israel accounts, including one woman who had like 40,000 followers, just like some complete nobody. But the woman in question is really obnoxious. And so I'm not like blaming him for, you know, dunking on her. But at a certain point, it's like, you know, you're the vice president of the most powerful country in America. Is this necessary? And he also graced the now disgraced e-girl influencer Sarah Stock with a reply when she responded to his post with something about Gen Z disliking Israel. I remember seeing that and being like, oh, man, J.D. Vance thinks Sarah Stock is like a respectable voice worthy of a thoughtful response. Yeah, let's just say that one did not age very well. That being said, I still support Vance. But the point here is that Vance has made some enemies in the pro-Israel camp, which is very interesting. So there's going to be some major friction going into 2028 as we find out who the Republican nominee is going to be. And Vance is going to have to choose between placating people like Tucker Carlson and Theo Vaughn and then placating people like hardline Zionists. And if he's not careful, he's going to end up making people on both sides pretty upset, which is not exactly a good position to be in. You know, Trump was able to navigate that by being a bit more pro-Israel. J.D. Vance seems to be a younger guy, more skeptical of the kinds of foreign policy endeavors that Israel would like America to get involved in. So it's interesting where J.D. Vance is actually being attacked on more fronts than even Donald Trump is. I think that's because in terms of politics, J.D. Vance represents not only a further right vision of the country, he also represents maybe a better execution of that. He's able to appeal to voters in a way that Trump isn't, only because of Trump's rhetoric coming off as a bit brash, and that can be off-putting to the traditional GOP upper middle class base. Like, I've met people who say that they only voted for Trump because he brought Vance onto the ticket. And that's like fascinating to me, because when I think of Donald Trump, I think of people wanting to basically throw a bowl into Washington, D.C. and just break everything. But there is still like a professional class who would like to vote for the GOP, but who do need that kind of credentialism, that kind of sophistication and polish that J.D. Vance does bring to the ticket. And so I think that going into 2028 with Vance appealing to the voters, that puts us in a good position. However, it's very fascinating to me how all of these interests on the right, be those neocons, retard right, whatever you want to call it, they are all kind of developing this bone to pick with J.D. Vance, which actually leads me to think I should double down on my support for him. I'm seeing all of these anti-Vance ops from the right, from the left, from literally every camp on the American political spectrum. That leads me to ask some patriot questions about...
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0: Then you've got like a lot of like pro-MAGA spheres online, maybe, you know, on the more dissident side of things. People like me, a lot of good Twitter accounts. Like, these are the kinds of people who are, you know, certifiably based and red-pilled on the issues, but also not retarded. That appears to be a very difficult balance to strike. And we like Trump because we recognize correctly that he's been the best thing to happen to the American right in literally who knows how many decades. So even if the retard right owes basically everything to our president, with a few exceptions like Tucker, most of the retard right personalities were like nobodies before Donald Trump came along. But unlike them, we didn't betray the president to chase clicks from people in places of the world that just got internet access. And I think a big difference between us is that our guys like actually read, whereas the average person on the retard right, they have a worldview like that is entirely derived from short form podcast clips. So we would prioritize issues like immigration, issues like cracking down on anti-white discrimination over the sort of like endless complaining and pontificating that is very popular in short form social media content. Even though, again, there are perfectly valid critiques you could make of Jewish organizations, the Israeli government. You can criticize all of these things. So the way that they go about that, though, it tends to attract the lower common denominators, which famously are not very helpful in some kind of like, I don't know, ascendant political cause. So while not Zionists ourselves, we still recognize that like Jewish people, people who like Israel, are a large portion of the right and also a reliable sect of GOP voters. And so we're trying to approach the issue diplomatically. We're trying to recognize that, you know, if you put third world anti-Zionism at the center of a political movement, it's going to be counterproductive to the changes that we want to see on these aforementioned issues, whether it's because the capital it attracts is completely retarded or because by putting that issue in the center, you know, trying to ally with people who are putting that issue in the center, even if they're not retarded, ultimately their priorities are completely different. You know, allying with the sort of like anti-Zionist left who prioritizes anti-Zionism because they are against what they perceive to be like European civilization and its outgrowths. Yeah, they're not exactly going to take it easy on white people, on white people's attempts to get these people out of their country, anything like that, which is why, again, you had this conference that was the based Avengers assembling. And one of the speakers was some Mexican chick who wore Doc's Ice merchandise, maybe even sold it. What does that mean? It means kill white guys trying to enforce immigration policy. That is what that shirt means. The literal text that is being displayed is not the meaning it intends to convey. This is the equivalent of in Minecraft. It's like, well, I'm not saying that. Well, you want to dox them because you want to categorize them like some like 19th century English biologist? No, you're trying to get them killed. So at the end of the day, like, we're fine with cooperation between the U.S. and Israel, if and only if our interests overlap, but we're adamantly opposed to doing anything that would benefit Israel at our expense. That's the point. It causes us a lot of problems. It's not obvious that it's worth it. And yeah, we, of course, support ending foreign aid to Israel. But given that Netanyahu literally supports the same thing, it's not like that's like an edgy position, you know? A lot of these people think that they're being so edgy by being like, you know what my problem is with Israel? You know why I like the Austrian painter? And it's like, oh, he's going to go there because I think that $4 billion is too much. I don't want to subsidize Boeing and Raytheon and Lockheed Martin. And it's like, okay, so you're super based. You're super based. I've got the Totenkopf is that I don't want $4 billion going to kill brown people. I want $4 billion being amplified by a factor of 100 to feed brown people right here in America. America first. That is like literally in practice what these people mean. So at the end of the day, and although we are fiercely loyal to Donald Trump, our dear leader, we still do speak out if we think the administration is moving in the wrong direction. And importantly, the administration has proven that it's incredibly responsive actually to that feedback, but only when it's actually good faith, it's informed, it is reality aligned. So yeah, we see ourselves as MAGA, but also as a kind of vanguard. You know, we're trying to introduce new ideas, talking points. I have a text on my phone from an administration official asking me, to make a video discussing why the Angry Birds movie is an allegory for Europe and Islamic immigration. Again, this is the kind of highbrow stuff that we are churning out, you know, and engaging with voters directly, stuff like that. But the last faction, what you would see like on the right, I think, would be the kind of like neocon remnants, the neo never Trump, all of those people. And some of these people, like Bill Kristol, for example, are now like literally full blown Democrats. People like Rick Wilson, who's been one of Trump's biggest haters for the last 10 years. They've built up very large audiences of like anti-Trump liberals, and so they're unlikely to deviate from what they're doing now. For the most part, it's not just like Trump they're against, right? You can expect them to oppose anybody who's remotely Trumpian in 2028. J.D. Vance, for example. So they don't really represent like a kind of constituency, but they still have connections in D.C. They still have connections in the Republican Party overall. They still have their Rolodexes. So you could probably include, too, in this type, the like professional pro-life movement in here. Some of these people have endorsed Trump at various points, usually right before an election. But really what they seem to do is just complain about Trump. They may as well just be like never Trump Republicans at this point. I think they secretly hate him because he gave them their biggest win, you know, by facilitating the undoing of Roe v. Wade. Like the professional pro-life activists lost their biggest fundraising pitch thanks to Donald Trump. So maybe that has something to do with their hostility to him. You know, I have on my shelves in my library, I feel so stupid. I was so young. I was so naive. I really believed that if I just like read all of this information, it would be of utility that was not found elsewhere. So I have thousands and thousands and thousands of toilet paper page books about pro-life strategy, the bioethics of reproductive rights, why Roe v. Wade was an illegitimately ruled upon court case, pro-life answers to pro-choice arguments, all of this stuff meant to change hearts and minds, wake up the people to what has always been a baseline issue. I mean, if you look at the support for this issue, the polling for this issue, it hasn't budged significantly in 50 years. So what it actually took was some guy forcing himself into office and simply ruling on it, simply doing what needed to be done, exercising power. So I've got all these books I've read about how if we just give it back to the states, then the floodgates will be open and we can really sink our teeth into it. Where has that happened? Literally every referendum, even in deep red states, has failed. These people have utterly fumbled to do anything like they've said that they were going to be doing, like they've been collecting five-figure speaking fees for, black car service for, four-star hotels for. You can go look at the tax filings of these organizations. These people are paid handsomely to get up in front of a microphone and say, I believe that we should do the right thing. That's an applause line. When our country doesn't do the right thing and instead does the wrong thing, that should not happen. Applause line. And we know this because at the end of the day, it's not a political battle. It's a spiritual battle. Applause line. Okay, well, it turned out it was kind of a political battle. It was at least a little bit of a political battle. If you prayed and you spent all that time praying, I'm glad you did. I'm right there with you. And then God sent Donald Trump and said he has to do something about this because clearly what you guys are doing, just jerking each other off on stage to the tune of several hundred thousand dollars a year, clearly that wasn't working. And now you hate Donald Trump because of it, don't you? You hate that Donald Trump embarrassed you. It took him 5 seconds. And I love Donald Trump, but he is a little bit of a New York Democrat on this issue. You know, I don't think that Donald Trump is exactly reading those books. I don't think he feels maybe the personal conviction about this issue that a lot of conservatives do. However, he still gave them that because he promised it to them. So he still did right by those people. And apparently, I know the voters love him for this, but apparently the activists have never forgiven him for it. Now they're trying to hold him to standards that they weren't even holding anybody to 5 seconds ago, saying that we can't vote for Donald Trump in 2024 because he refuses to endorse a national abortion ban, something that these people never endorse literally at any point ever. Again, I've read the literature. The whole argument, we were trained, literally trained to say, no, we don't want to ban it federally. We want it to just be a state's issue. You're such a cuck even then that you can't even make an argument beyond like the Constitution. Like your big problem with what you're describing as a genocide is that it violates the Constitution. No wonder it took you so long, dude. You're not fighters. That's your problem. You're not fighters. You don't know how to fight. I have no patience for these people. One of the most disgusting classes working in D.C. And that is saying something. But there's a lot of factions we could get into. I mean, there's literally like online right subcultures that have like three people in them, you know, maybe more. But there's so many, maybe beyond the scope of this video. Perhaps we even authored one with neo-Gastonism, something I still hear about every week. But the important thing to remember is that, again, like with anything in politics, the right is a very broad category. And when you've got the internet where people are increasingly seeking out, you know, niche perspectives, esoteric perspectives, trying to form some kind of identity online, I think that you can only expect this kind of, you know, dynamic to grow over time. People are going to get incredibly, incredibly, incredibly, incredibly esoteric and niche. But at the end of the day, if we can all just come together and still vote our guys into office, I think that we can deal with maybe the more entertaining stuff later on. But speaking of dealing with things later on, it is now spring. Life is going to get insane for you. That is when bad underwear becomes a problem. That is why I wear UnderTack, which is good underwear. Because if you have bad underwear, you're going to have a bad day. This is math. You're outside more. You're traveling more. You're on your feet longer. And if what you are wearing underneath your clothes is not dialed in, you are going to notice almost immediately. Your entire day is going to be ruined. You're going to be accosted by homeless people. They're going to present a Venmo account to you, and you're going to feel socially pressured into complying. This is why UnderTack was designed by and for special forces people operating in Africa. 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
0: All right, ladies and gentlemen, we're back on the program to discuss Rick the Big Lie Jackson. He's sort of one of these characters who, like the neocons, is wearing MAGA as a skin suit. You know, you've got the more like establishment political class who are trying to take little parts of what they think Trumpism is and apply it to themselves to basically be like, I'm a neocon, but I talk a bit tougher now. I believe in the people or whatever. So you've got that. We're used to that. We can clock that. We did famously clock it before anybody else did back in 2021, but I digress. Now you also have this other thing that's kind of the cousin of that, where you have people who are like these baby boomer business guys who, I guess, have an interest in politics. They were very happy to donate to people like Nikki Haley, donate to people who were in opposition to Donald Trump. But now they're trying to throw their own hat in the ring. Whereas Donald Trump, of course, shared that interest in politics. He would take out ads to give his opinion to the world. He would donate to politicians. He got along with everybody. He was kind of the first guy in the water in this era. I mean, I understand you've had people doing this, Ross Perot famously, but Trump really did kind of pave his own way. Now you got guys like Rick, the Big Lie Jackson, who think that they can run as the outsider businessman because all politicians do is talk and pretend that they're, you know, going to have some kind of like political effect similar to Donald Trump. And I would be okay with that, again, in a vacuum, if this guy weren't literally a neocon, if this guy literally was not giving money to Nikki Haley, running companies that support gay stuff, DEI stuff. So essentially, yeah, he spent a bit of his own fortune. I think he's like $30-40 million in the hole at this point, just trying to get a little bit of power. The boomer generation, they literally just cannot slip into obsolescence. They are literally, they just can't give it up. So, yeah, he's running for the governor of Georgia against the Trump endorsed candidate, the current lieutenant governor, patriot Burt Jones, trying to replace Brian Kemp. And so this guy's touting himself not as Trump endorsed, but as a Trump supporting kind of like billionaire outsider. Ooh, I'm an outsider. Even though I'm friends with all these people, I give money to all these people, I'm an outsider. And he's plastering, you know, Donald Trump all over his ads, all over his messaging, trying to lie to the voters of Georgia. Yeah, me when I respect the voters of Georgia, me when I want to represent the interests of the people of Georgia by lying to them. That is the intent of that, to present yourself as something you're not, as a Trump ally. Whereas Trump knows you're not his ally, again, because you've maneuvered against him. He knows his ally is patriot Burt Jones, who supported him when he had no allies, such as in the wake of the 2020 fortification. So that's why Burt Jones has the endorsement. But yeah, this Rick, the Big Lie Jackson character, he owns Jackson Healthcare, which is based in Georgia. It's like this, you know, affluent suburb it's based in that, like many other places in America, is currently being overrun by foreigners, by H-1B types, and for reasons that we'll discuss. So if you look at the actual website for Jackson Healthcare, it's offering like temporary travel contracts, staffing engagements, permanent placement opportunities, you know, all the stuff that today's healthcare organizations require to help ensure patients receive quality care where and when they need it. And they're saying it's powered by expert healthcare professionals and associates across all 50 states. You know, we're proud to serve in communities across the nation, caring for over 20 million patients each year. Okay, so one of the major functions is recruitment. So that means they are in charge of staffing positions at this company, other companies, and the standards for recruitment are actually like completely insane. If you look at what Rick Jackson's companies have helped recruit for, it's like abortion clinics, as well as hiring people to provide anesthesia and even like endocrine specialization for transgender reassignment surgeries performed specifically on children, literally specialists, again, for children. So Rick Jackson paid people to do this stuff. He paid people to train and enforce DEI policies at his company while, again, running as the anti-DEI candidate. He employed illegal aliens to work at his mansion. He couldn't even answer whether he's currently employing illegal aliens during his debate against Burt Jones.
10: You don't have any illegals working for you right now? Or in the past?
11: I don't know.
10: Oh.
0: He previously donated to literal Stacey Abrams, who, again, was a former Democrat candidate for governor of Georgia. Also Liz Cheney, arch anti-patriot, Nikki Haley, arch anti-patriot. And in October 2025, Rick Jackson sued the Trump administration over his $100,000 H-1B visa restrictions for nurses, as one of his companies was focusing on importing foreign nurses to be placed in hospitals all over the country.
12: Why did your company sue the Trump administration?
13: We didn't sue the Trump. Let me tell you, we have a legal
11: immigration company. All right, legal. We have nurses all over about 40 different countries that are coming here to go in small towns all over Georgia. All over the country in rural areas. There are designated shortage of nurses in the United States by the federal government. That's a standard. These people cost about $30,000 per person for us to prepare them, and they wait 5 to 6 years to get here legally. We wanted to open up the visa program because these people just got shut down, and so evidently we filed an administrative claim to get that opened up so that legal people can come in from that standpoint. That was it.
12: Okay.
0: It was the global nurse force versus Donald Trump, furthering the replacement of the American people, the Indian takeover of places like where his company is based in Georgia. So you've got that guy. Then you've got Patriot Burt Jones serving as the loyal MAGA patriot in the Georgia state government, which, of course, is rife with never Trumpers like Brian Kemp, Brad Raffensperger. So Rick Jackson would just be like more of that, if not even worse, actually. That is like what is continuing with the ascent of his political project. And two, I understand you can own a company and not be a dictator. There are a lot of other people working at your company, doing things at your company. You're not literally the only guy. You're not ruling with an iron fist necessarily. However, if you are allowing your company to be run in a way that is accommodating for emerging markets, such as child transsexualism, how can we expect you to maneuver when you don't have whatever power you have as the owner of your company? I'm willing to give you the benefit of the doubt that even though you're the owner of the company, you don't have all the power in the world. Okay, how much power are you going to have in the state of Georgia? How much power are you going to have working in government, where now you're going against the grain completely? You're going against interests who actually want this stuff to happen for ideological incentive, not just financial incentive. How can we trust you to replicate that if you couldn't even demonstrate power and willingness to go against the grain in your own companies? It was the opposite. You were with the grain. You thought, oh, there's an emerging market. There's a dollar to be made in transing children. We better get a specialist. We better be the best at it. We better adjust our company, literally expand our company to accommodate the emerging market of child transsexuality. You're not an outsider. That is literally the most inside position possible. All of the little tree rings of global leftism, you have to be so far in to accommodate that emerging market being child transsexualism. So yeah, I don't trust you. I'm glad that you're pissing away your fortune on this because you're not going to win. And in a way, this is like the quintessential baby boomer thing. Don't leave the fortune to the kids. Piss it away on some stupid project because you can't accept that your life is over. I mean, no offense. I'm just saying, you know. So yeah, now your kids are going to have no nest egg. I mean, they'll probably have something, but yeah. Spend more. Spend more money on losing this election, please. I don't want you to, I was going to say, I don't want you to have money that you can enjoy elsewhere. But in my heart of hearts, I know that there's nothing the baby boomer enjoys more than just wasting his own money rather than leaving it to his children. So, yeah, good luck, buddy. Patriot Burt Jones is going to perform political anesthesia on you because he's a spec.
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0: Now, we must play this video of Thomas Massey, continuing our discussion on Thomas Massey. So I want to play for you a video from a few months ago that I actually forgot to include in the anti-Thomas Massey dissertation. Gives a little more insight into the type of character we're dealing with here. It's very funny, you know, all of these people mad at me. You don't really know anything about Thomas Massey. Look at this screenshot of his Liberty score. I have forgotten more about Thomas Massey than you will ever know. If you recall a few months ago in February, President Trump posted a video on Truth Social that included a crude Lion King animation featuring prominent Democrat politicians as various African safari animals. Thomas Massey was later invited onto CNN, where he gave some of his thoughts. Take a look.
14: But first, I want to get your reaction to the news about how the president posted, then deleted this racist video depicting the Obama as apes. He has refused to apologize. Do you think he should apologize to the Obamas?
15: He should absolutely apologize. He's gone too far. I mean, he's attacked my wife recently online, and I do think there are limits. If for a while, it's kind of funny, but once you pass certain guardrails, like attacking a man's spouse or getting into racist tropes, I think it's somebody at the White House, maybe Susie Wiles, needs to go to the president and just ask him for his phone and maybe ask him just to show him the tweet before he sends it out.
0: Literally the gayest thing I've ever seen in my life. If you're a libertarian and you unironically use the word racist, you unironically use the phrase racist tropes, you need to have your libertarian card taken from you and lowered into the wood chipper. We need to pause all the Epstein guys. Hold on. Let me cut in here real quick and take your libertarian card and throw it into the wood chipper. Libertarians, like the true libertarians, the real libertarians, these are the people who would do apologetics about why the Civil Rights Act needs to be repealed. These are the people who would make arguments saying, yeah, it is racist, and actually, I have a right to be racist. You're not entitled to do business with me. You're not entitled to have proximity to me or access to me economically. It's like, these are the kinds of libertarians that, you know, I grew up kind of reading and listening to, and now you've got this. It's an abomination. It's an embarrassment. The true libertarians, who have all pretty much gravitated to MAGA because they decided they would actually like to win once things started getting a little tumultuous in the Obama era, the real libertarians would never go on CNN and talk about racist tropes going too far. And another thing I noticed, you know, going on Twitter over the weekend, you had this account, Patriot Takes. They're not patriots, and they don't give takes. This is a propaganda arm of Democrats who they've tried to cause problems for me professionally before, in very disgusting and deceptive and evil ways. And so patriotic things are going to happen to you, Patriot Takes. But anyway, they actually took it upon themselves to trash Thomas Massey's Trump-endorsed opponent, Ed Galran, essentially campaigning on behalf of Thomas Massey. So before I get into examples, let me tell you a little bit more about this Patriot Takes account. Basically, it's this notoriously far-left Twitter account with a bio that reads, "Dedicated research monitoring and exposing to the people right-wing extremism and other threats to democracy." This account is an affiliate and partner of the Midas Touch Network, which similarly is this like extremely far-left organization, which is even funded by George Soros. So here are some of the posts that this account was making about Thomas Massey's opponent, Ed Galran. So we have Ed Galran refuses to debate, blocks Kentucky voters on X, tells people not to record him, brags about dodging questions, skips candidate questionnaires, caught using AI to write campaign posts, has deleted an Instagram post that revealed he'd been using AI to write his post. Thomas Massey called him out and scrubbed it on the internet. Ed Gowron says, Thomas Massie's no Republican. If he had the convictions, he'd just go ahead and declare as libertarian and move on. So true, by the way. Basic biographical information is not. Ed Gowron's clueless. Refused to fill out the health freedom survey when he ran in 2024. Okay, based? So what is the problem? Why do you have an issue with this? Again, you are a vector of attack for the left. You don't actually care about any of the things that you're talking about. You're using words not to communicate information, but to be a serpent. So what's the problem? Why do you have a problem with the guy maneuvering to unseat Thomas Massie? Why do you like Thomas Massie so much? Why have you never attacked Thomas Massie? The people who tell me that they like Thomas Massie tell me that they like Thomas Massie because nobody is doing more to support the things that we support and combat the people that we combat who don't like the people or the things that we support than Thomas Massie. So then curiously, this account, which should be staunchly opposed to anything doing good work for us, curiously, they've never attacked Thomas Massie. Instead, they're actively campaigning for him. The behavior of people campaigning for Thomas Massie matches the behavior of this account. Why would a Soros-funded, extremely far-left Twitter account, which has caused problems for me and my friends, why would they be running attack campaigns on behalf of Thomas Massie, whose supporters repeatedly insist this is the most conservative member of Congress? He is the guy doing most to conserve the country against the advances of the revolutionary left. Why would that be the case? Somewhere our wires are getting crossed. Somebody knows something that we don't. One of us is wrong. Why would that be the case? I think it's simply true that Thomas Massie is, in fact, not actually doing good work for the right. He is a beneficial, disrupting agent for the left, which is why they support him. They let him go on TV. They compliment his integrity. They never attack him. The same organizations they have that attack Trump and his allies and his supporters support Thomas Massie. So it's that simple. That's what is going on here. That is the meta. And people are too stupid to realize that because they will read a tweet where Thomas Massie says something based on the internet, and that's enough for them. That's enough. They can get led around by their nose like a bull if simply somebody says the right thing on Twitter.com. They cannot step back and analyze the various factors at play. They are too stupid to conceive and process more than one variable at a time, which is statement based equals yes or no? So it's just completely pathetic. They deserve to be ruled by communists, but it's okay. We're going to save you. Don't worry about it. But in the meantime, thank you so much for watching our program. That about does it for us today. Remember, go to Apple, Spotify, wherever it is that you get your podcasts, and let us know what your thoughts are. We will see you back here on Wednesday to continue our discussion of everything important ever that is going on in the world. In the meantime, thank you so much for watching. God bless you. God bless America. And yeah, we'll be back in literally like 2 days. So sit tight.

What I'm about to say is going to shock many of you. Those of you that have sat and listened to me or read me for years be critical of LeBron James. What I'm about to say is going to shock you. I'm going to put LeBron James's 23-year NBA career in complete perspective. And it's mostly a positive story. LeBron James and the Lakers got swept last night by the Oklahoma City Thunder. 4-0. Shai Gilgeous-Alexander was awesome last night. LeBron James was pretty good last night, particularly for a 41-year-old man. And if last night getting swept out of the playoffs and the whole eight-year Los Angeles Lakers Hollywood James experiment, if that is the end, if we witnessed last night the end of LeBron James as an NBA superstar, and perhaps even as an NBA player, if that was the end, LeBron James should hold his head very, very high. Very high. He has nothing to apologize for. And I know many of you believe LeBron James is responsible for destroying the competitive nature of the National Basketball Association, that his team hopping, clout chasing, championship chasing, super team chasing, that destroyed the NBA. And that's why we don't like the NBA. And he's the face of player empowerment. All of those things are true. And all of those things he deserves criticism for. But let's examine who's really responsible. Who really led LeBron James astray. It's ESPN. It's the worldwide leader in sports. It's Skip Bayless and Stephen A. Smith and that abomination of a show, First Take. And I know many of you, oh, Whitlock, you just hate Stephen A. Smith. You're just jealous of Stephen A. Smith. That's the only reason why you're saying this. I criticize the show in real time. For many of you that have watched me and this show and the content we produce on this show for years, this is not the first time that I have explained that Skip Bayless and First Take and their desperate need for content in 2007 and 2008 and how he hitched his wagon to LeBron James and changed the very nature and personality of LeBron James with that LeBron James baiting show that they put together that was constantly micromanaging, micro-analyzing, nitpicking LeBron James and comparing him to the ghost of Michael Jordan every single day and defining for LeBron James. You know what success is, LeBron? It's not elevating that Cleveland Cavaliers franchise and a modest roster to the NBA Finals against the San Antonio

San Antonio Spurs. No, you being the best LeBron James that you can possibly be and committing to a franchise, committing to your home state, your hometown team. That's not excellence. What excellence is winning championships by any means necessary. And so we planted the media, First Take, Skip Bayless. We planted the seed in LeBron James's mind. Hey, this is the player empowerment era. You have ultimate free agency. You should pick a team and a group of teammates that would make a championship easy to have. And Skip Bayless and Stephen A. Smith and that conversation on First Take, and they're not alone. Everybody knows I'm a fan of Colin Cowherd. But Colin Cowherd, big champion of the player empowerment. The players need to be in control of everything. That's the media talking the athletes into, hey, you need to seize control. Now, I know you didn't study in junior high, high school, college, the G League, anywhere. I know you know virtually nothing other than the sport that you play, but you need to be in control of this sport. You need to not shut up and dribble. You need to take control of a league and an industry that you virtually know nothing about other than dribbling and shooting a basketball. LeBron James baited by the media into being the person that fans dislike and the media could take a side on one way or the other. He's unlikable or he's the greatest thing in the world. The media did it. When it comes to LeBron James and the Black Lives Matter movement and the love of China and the Marxism and the anti-police and the anti-American sentiment, the media, particularly social media, but the mainstream media as well, told LeBron James, that's exactly who you should be. Here's LeBron James. Sounds like I'm making excuses, but I'm just explaining. No father, 16-year-old mother, talent out the yin-yang. That's not an ideal situation for intellectual development, for the developing of a man with a clear vision of who he is and what he wants to accomplish in this world. LeBron James, tremendous basketball player. Intellectual? He did as good as he could with all that talent and the circumstances he was brought into and no father. LeBron James, I want to tip my hat to you for the last 23 years. You've given me plenty to talk about. You've given all of us plenty to talk about. And you have competed the best that you knew how. I don't believe you ever fully or really intended to disrespect the game of basketball. I think you're a victim of circumstances. I think that anybody born in your era with your talent, with Nike putting a battery in their back, with ESPN painting a narrative for you to follow, for growing up in the social media iPhone era, you did the best you could. There were those of us out here trying to correct you and send you a better path, but you could not fully hear us through all the noise, and I don't half blame you. I look at myself and think, if I were 6'8", 6'9", with all that talent, could anybody reach me through all the noise that we have created in the media space? I enjoyed last night's game. I enjoyed LeBron's performance in last night's game. I enjoyed what he brought out of OKC and Shai Gilgeous-Alexander last night. The Lakers did not want to go down, and it took a real effort from the OKC Thunder and Shai Gilgeous-Alexander to bring them down. That was enjoyable last night. That's what I'm going to remember about LeBron James. I know Jay Skapnik's probably had a heart attack. Steve Kim's probably had a double heart attack. I don't know where Dre's going to react to any of this, but maybe I'm turned into a LeBron groupie here late in my

0: media career, but I'm starting today off celebrating, eulogizing LeBron James, and all I can say are positive things. I think LeBron has been overall good for sports. Everything that bad has happened in sports, everything bad that's happened to the NBA, I blame ESPN. I blame the mainstream media. I blame social media primarily for that. LeBron, mostly a follower.
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0: Steve Kim, I'm going to let you be the first to respond to that. You're already shaking your head. No, no, no. Are you sad? What? Uh-oh. Turn your mic on. That'll help. Is his mic on? You know, this is Steve's first time on the show. Go ahead.
7: Good luck.
0: There we go.
7: You know, you've been good on these costumes last couple of weeks. Why don't you just put on a 23 Lakers jersey? My God, I don't even know who you are. Yes, this is a celebratory day. Maybe. Maybe. Because I might be a Laker fan again. That's the celebration. It's over. Okay? This is the look. I'm not even disputing a lot of what you said. LeBron's been a really good, great, elite player. I think he has driven a lot of conversation. But I know this as someone that still lives in L.A. For most of my adult life, and all my life as a sports fan, it has been the Lakers that have been the most unifying, most important, popular franchise in our city, by far. By the time he leaves, it is now the Los Angeles Dodgers. That is part of his legacy. Okay? I'm not saying that the Lakers were good before he got there. They were terrible. And I've been a critic of the last years of Kobe Bryant. I'm not part of the Kobe cult. That makes me very rare among Laker fans. But I hope that last night was not the end of LeBron's career. There could be a farewell tour. There could be a homecoming to Cleveland. But I certainly hope it's the last game he ever wears in the purple and gold.
0: Scap, let you chime in here. Your thoughts on my celebratory eulogy of LeBron James.
8: Jason, your take was so bad, it nearly malfunctioned Steve's microphone. He didn't even want his microphone, didn't even want his voice to be heard after that egregious take by you. Jason, listen. Allow me to put LeBron James's career in context.
0: Well, this will take, do we have an hour? Let me check with Luke. It'll take this. Anyway, go ahead. Let's get
8: LeBron put. James to me. Yeah. Is an undeniable top 10 player of all time for now. Saying that does not make you a hater or unrealistic or incapable of grasping the context of his career. What I'm saying, though, is he's number 10 on my list right now. And he is whether you want to agree or accept that positioning or not is fine. But he is undeniably closer to 10 than he is to 1. And somewhere along the line, his entire allure, his whole mystique, everything, his legacy, all became bundled and bunched up into getting himself to the number one spot. That's never, ever been up to the player to decide or for the player to make the case. You can sit there and pontificate and stipulate that ESPN is the big boogeyman to blame for it. Kobe Bryant came up right after Michael Jordan, the same look as Michael Jordan, the same game as Michael Jordan, the same deal as Michael Jordan had. He didn't cut the corners and take the shortcuts that LeBron James did. Now, okay, he was drafted to LA. He was lucky. First of all, him
0: drafted
8: being
0: in the 90s. He's drafted in the 90s before social media and before ESPN became a train wreck. Go ahead.
8: First of all, being a Laker actually hurt Kobe Bryant's legacy. That's a debate for another day. Secondly, Steph Curry came up in the same era, the same time, had the same deal. He never left. Giannis Antetokounmpo never left. Now maybe he will now after 13 years of trying. Nikola Jokic never left. They take the criticisms. They take the only one ring conversations. LeBron James couldn't cut it. He simply couldn't cut it. With the same arrangement that all the other greats had, he tried for 7 years and then failed and cut corners and cheated himself and he cheated the game. Now, you can still look at that, all of the accolades, the media-produced awards, the statistics, and you can say he's top 10. But there's a nuance to the conversation, and there's context that needs to be sprinkled in. And when you look at the way that he stole 4 rings in only 23 years, the flukish nature of all 4 of them, and the fact that he had a stacked deck and super teams to boot, you simply cannot argue with me that he's top 5 all time. And that is why I cannot stand this guy, because he calls himself the GOAT. He says he's the best What all-time great says that, Jason? Of course they all believe it, but do they all say it about themselves? No, he's insufferable. And finally, my final point, again, with your vilification of ESPN. LeBron James had Chosen One tattooed on 8-inch block print type on his back before he stepped one single step in the National Basketball Association and took on all of the weight of those expectations by ESPN. LeBron James is insufferable. He is an insufferable narcissist, and I honestly wouldn't care if he backed it up. If you want to tattoo Chosen One on yourself and call yourself the king, then prove it. Don't crawl around on your hands and knees to other players' teams, building super teams to steal a meager 4 rings in 23 years and assert that you're the GOAT. Get out of here with it, Jason, and get out of here with your defense of him.
0: Harsh words from a harsh man. Jay Skapanik, Dre. I'll handle that. But Dre, go ahead.
9: Well, we're talking about this as if LeBron's career is over. LeBron's career is not over. He's still going to be playing. He is not going to retire. Knowing what we all know about him, the three of you have already said, there's no way he's going out without a retirement tour. So this is not his last season. So this is not the bow on LeBron's career. Now, his fans like to make the argument that he's played all of these years and he's stayed good for so many years, but that gambit actually starts to work against him the more years he plays without a title, because as Scap just said, 4 rings in 23 seasons now is starting to look diluted. It's starting to look manufactured. And the biggest issue with LeBron now is he said it at the end of the game yesterday or in the post-game press conference, he's never been a third option before. The league no longer bends around LeBron James the way that it used to. He does not change the gravity and the geometry of the league the way that he used to. And the biggest thing when it comes to LeBron overall at this point, because he's not done, is that it's manufactured. That's the biggest word. That's the number one word that comes to my mind when I think about LeBron and the branding of him. It's all manufactured. When Michael Jordan had an ending, it felt historic. When Kobe Bryant had an ending, it felt emotional. When LeBron has an ending, it feels logistical. There's no strong pull to the things that LeBron James is doing, and that's the biggest problem here. And he is going to keep playing. I don't know who he's going to play for. I doubt he wins another championship unless he joins a team that is already pretty much there, and that's going to dilute him even further. So he has put himself into this position. ESPN has helped. Yes, Skip Bayless on his back every day. LeBron's not that great. LeBron didn't do this. LeBron didn't do that. But as Skip said, the guy called himself the Chosen One before he even played in the NBA. He decided that he was going to be that guy. He has gone on continuously on his own platforms through his own people, Rich Paul and others. I am the greatest of all time. He has said it out loud. And as Steve many times has said, didn't say it today, but he said it many times, when you're great, they tell you. And when you're not quite so great, you have to keep telling them. And when the argument is definitive, you don't have to keep making the case. This is going to be the biggest thing that goes on LeBron's resume and the conversation about where he stands historically, not the stats, because he's accumulated more than everybody, but the fact that he had to keep telling you that he was great, because if he really was, he wouldn't need to say it. He's been around for 23 years. We would know.
0: I think it's like the argument you guys are making is like white guys have run around in recent years and said, hey, I'm not racist. I'm not racist. I'm not racist. And, well, if you're not racist, you don't have to tell anybody you're not racist. Well, if everybody's sitting around on TV, the worldwide leader in the sports, and the conversation about me is whether or not I am the greatest and whether or not I'm better than Michael Jordan or the equivalent of Michael Jordan, I can't blame someone for getting caught up in that conversation. That's the conversation that's been defined for them. If the conversation around LeBron James were different, I think he would behave differently. Yes, he may have gotten the Chosen One tatted on his back, but that doesn't mean he wouldn't have figured out at some point, hey, man, that's kind of blasphemous and it's stupid and, you know, maybe I made a mistake. He could have been led a different direction. I feel like he was led straight to hell. And let me just say this as this conversation, because we may be here for a minute on LeBron James. If you got something to say, blurt it out, and I'll either shut up and let you go, or I'll. But don't wait on me to call, because I don't know who's got something great to say, but I know everybody wants to say something. But I'll just land my plane here, and then someone just jump in. I just think we're underestimating how much pressure, and the young guy, and all of that conversation, and the world ESPN, when it actually had real power and say so, they defined a conversation about LeBron James that he eventually was baited into participating in. And I'm not sure if any of us would have been strong enough to resist that bait.
9: What made Michael Jordan Michael Jordan is that he did not take the bait. That he stayed.
0: They weren't baiting Michael Jordan like that. They were baiting Michael Jordan like, hey, you're a volume scorer. You don't know how to play with a team. And he adjusted.
8: Jason, is Michael Jordan dead or is he still alive? He's still alive. He's been in the conversation. He's been involved in the conversation for as long as LeBron James has, because his name is the name intrinsically always connected with LeBron James, the one that's presented up against LeBron James. And it's not like Michael Jordan is living in a cave. He has access to all of these things. He's seeing them. What has been his response over the last 20 years? Not a damn thing.
0: Two parents and 25 years older than LeBron James.
8: Because to Dre's point and Steve's point, Michael Jordan doesn't have to say a thing because his case was made on the court.
0: He's wiser than LeBron James.
9: It's not about him being wise, Jason. There's a bunch of other players in the NBA. They don't keep making the case for where they stand. LeBron is making the case for where he stands because there is something in him that says, this doesn't seem clear. Let me keep making the case, which only weakens the case. But once you're in it, you can't get out of that. So he jumped into this and now he can't get out of it. So now he has no choice but to keep riding this out. This is what he chose.
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0: speakers that.
1: Jason, I think, look, I said in the summer, I said that he was definitively gone at the end of this upcoming year. And then halfway through the season, I was doing victory laps, patting myself on the back. And now I think that's the overwhelming probability that he'll be back with the Lakers at this point, as I sit here now.
0: Why?
1: Here's LeBron said last night in the post game that he doesn't know. And he's been saying that for 3 years now, but he's known. He really has known the last several years. This year, he really doesn't know. The Lakers contracts, their book is completely in upheaval right now. They right now, as I sit here today, they have only $105 million committed for next year. It likely will be only $60 million committed by the time they go into the free agent swing with the team options and the player options that are likely to not be picked up. So really, look, there's a lot of things that need to be sorted out about next year. I think LeBron wants to play another year 100%, of course. We all are in agreement on that. He wants the retirement tour. He wants to play on. But I really do think he wants to do it in LA. He lives there. He likes it there. All of his businesses are there. He doesn't want to move his family again. The question is, do the Lakers want LeBron? That's the real issue. So then the question and the difficulty for LeBron in making a decision becomes, if they don't want me, then am I then strong-armed into just an early retirement that I don't want? Or then do I scramble and figure out what's option B for me? I really don't think he wants to go to a completely unknown franchise, which leaves essentially, if the Lakers are out, that leaves only Miami and Cleveland. The massive speculation all year has been Cleveland. And they've said they're amenable to a return for LeBron, but who knows? They're in the midst. They're 2-2 in an Eastern Conference semifinals. Who knows if they're going to want to bring him in then at that point, depending on how their run ends up in the playoffs this year. I think if LeBron is willing to give them a haircut to around 25 or 30 million for next year, I think the Lakers might snap that up and they might run it back.
0: Let me play a couple of clips here. One, LeBron talking about he's undecided on his future. Let's play that.
2: Well, I think you guys asked me about it, and I've answered questions. Yeah, I don't think I've come out and like, oh, retirement is coming. With my future, I don't know, obviously. I mean, it's obviously we're still fresh from, you know, obviously losing, and I don't know. I mean, I don't know what the future holds for me, obviously, as it stands right now tonight. You know, I got a lot of time. I'll sit back, like I think I said it last year after we lost, I think, to Minnesota, to go back and recalibrate with my family and talk with them and spend some time with them. And then when the time comes, I obviously, you know, you guys know what I decide to do.
0: Now I want to play Luka Doncic being asked about recruiting LeBron, Austin Reeves, blah, blah, blah. Let's play that clip.
3: Luka, when you signed your extension last summer, you helped to recruit Marcus and D.A. Will you be trying to make sure you recruit LeBron, Austin, D.A., and Marcus again this summer?
4: We'll see. Can't tell you nothing.
0: Luka Doncic doesn't want to play with LeBron next year. I don't.
5: And so, that was a good answer. They just got swept out of the second round. Why would you recruit back the same players?
6: I mean, Jason, I wish you would have said, well, two or three, or maybe three of the four. But I mean, I'll let you guess which ones. Look, I am actually intrigued. I think Scappa said this. J.J. Redick, I'd like to see him with the young, fresh team with guys all in their prime and see what he can do. Really, the reality is this. LeBron is still a very effective NBA player. But his days being the clear number one that could take a team all the way to a Larry O'Brien trophy, short of having a complete all-star team around him, I believe is over.
0: So does he. I think he said that. You know, he got to be a number three and he did it well. And I think he's telling teams around the league, I can do that. I can be a number three. I listen, man, the NBA still needs LeBron James. And I know his aura has dipped tremendously.

0: because you know the get-in price last night was $90. Potentially his last game in a Lakers uniform or maybe in the NBA, and the get-in price is $90. LeBron James, you know, if you want to criticize, he's overstayed his welcome, and his aura is gone. And so, you know, I think for the Lakers, when you look at that, like, hey, this is potentially his last game. Who was it? Was it you that was saying Michael Jordan's ending was iconic and Kobe's or was historic and Kobe's was electric or whatever? If this was the end for LeBron or whatever the end is, man, he's not sticking. He has overstayed his welcome in L.A. and maybe in the NBA, that would be a nuke. But again, I don't blame him. I don't blame him for padding his stats. He's got the physical. He averaged 20 points this year. It's not like he was some bum. Was second in the league in fast break points, I believe. Somebody is going to take LeBron James and let him be the third or fourth option on a good team. But look, like I said, even if it's the end, I'm not going to take a dump on the guy. I think he made the best of a bad situation.
1: Wait a minute. Didn't he make the bad situation? Let's not act like he's your run-of-the-mill player. He had no say. And by the way, Jason, the fact that the get-in price was $90, it actually goes against your point. Maybe the NBA doesn't need him. I'll tell you one thing. It's certainly an indicative feeling in terms of how L.A. feels about him. They're like, oh, last game from LeBron. Okay, and look, I was a big critic of the last years of Kobe Bryant, and I was with you on that 60-point performance against Utah when you came out on – I was like, you know what? This Whitlock, he's smarter than he looks. And I kind of felt the same way. However, I believe that team won about 20 games. It was one of the worst teams in Laker history. The get-in price was not $90, I'll tell you that.
2: Steve, let me speak to that real quick, because I'm just now being deposed of this $90 entrance fee last night, and I am my head nearly blew off of my body when I heard that. I was at Michael Jordan's last game ever played in the NBA in Philadelphia when he played the 76ers with the Wizards. I paid $500 roughly to sit in the very last row, the highest, like the very upper last row of that building. I was at Staples Center for Kobe Bryant's 60-point performance against the Jazz with a 17-65 Lakers team. While he was dragging his leg around the floor, and I paid $1,200 to be in the upper tier of that building for that game. So $90 for a playoff game in the second round for maybe at the very least, maybe his last game in a Laker jersey. That really is a pretty pronounced statement, isn't it?
0: Yeah. It's a heck of a statement.
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0: Hey, last thing here before I switch up topics a little bit. I was thoroughly impressed with Shai Gilgeous-Alexander last night. That, to me, man, I just make Scap's face turn. Scap, that fourth quarter, second half, I mean, that looked like Kobe Bryant to me, man. I'm trolling you, but I'm dead serious. I loved Shai last night. That's the first time that I was like, man, this dude is, he is special. If he gets a second title and a third title, we're going to have some real uncomfortable Shai versus Kobe conversation, Scap.
2: Well, you know, it's the first time probably, Jason, because if you've watched all these games, it's the first time in four games he's done anything. It was his first good game in four games. That therein lies the problem with Oklahoma City. Shai Gilgeous-Alexander is about to be the two-time MVP of the NBA. Yeah. And he had a mediocre, lousy series, by his standards, quite frankly.
0: It almost looked like something Kobe put up against Boston. You know, some of those, you know, bad shooting performances against Boston. It looked very Kobe Bryant-esque early.
2: In an NBA where average nightly scoring was 95 points per game, and the Lakers in a seven-game series that they won against the Celtics averaged like 86 points per game for the seven-game series. You're right, it did. In an NBA where average nightly scoring this year was 116 a night, and they're playing the 20th-rated Lakers defense from the regular season this year. You're right, it sure did look like some of those shooting performances. So one good game finally. One good game in a series where his team won 4-0 by an average margin of differential of 16 per game. Even last night, he was a minus 7 in his 39 minutes. Minus 7 plus minus. Jason, there were guys on his team plus 25. AJ Mitchell in the starting lineup was plus 17 last night. And he had 27 points on crazy efficiency. AJ Mitchell, no troll job at all, was the best player in this series for four games, AJ Mitchell. And he's making $2 million a year this year.
0: I was talking about last night.
2: Hold on. AJ Mitchell, who was the best player in this series for this team that just went 4-0 for the second series in a row, making $2 million this year, $2 million next year, and $2 million the following year. That's the strength of the Thunder. This absurd depth, the absurd team defense, that is the strength, not Shai Gilgeous-Alexander. Now, he will get the credit, sure, and you can start your uncomfortable conversations all you want, but he ain't ever getting over Mike or Kobe. I don't care what he does. I don't care how many MVPs, how many championships. There are two names that guy will never cross over, Mike and Kobe.
9: We can't say ever because we haven't seen his career play out yet, Skep. I think that's a little premature. As far as SGA in this series, I'm looking at him. He shot 51%. He shot 51% so far in the playoffs. Over 50% every game except game three in this series. And OKC is a very strong team. The Lakers were just weak. They were just a better team, so he didn't have to do a lot. And as far as the comparison to Kobe Bryant, Jason, I am going to have to check you on that one. No, he's not Kobe Bryant. Kobe Bryant was a gravitational player who bent the entire game around his performance. SGA has done that sometimes. He doesn't do it every night. He hasn't had that effect just yet, even though he may win another championship. As far as SGA in general with the rest of the league, the next round, whoever they play, he'll be going up against the great wings that the Spurs have or the great wings that Minnesota has. So we'll get to see him probably be activated a little bit more and then whoever comes out of the East. So I think the jury is still out on SGA, but we can't go putting his name in Kobe conversations. He has one MVP and one championship too early.
0: Gentlemen, I'm going to put a pin in the conversation here. We're going to take a short break. I'm going to come back. I want to talk about Diana Russini. She was pictured kissing her husband. We'll bring Shamika into this conversation. Dre and Steve will stick around. Scap, I'm going to let you go. You go lick your wounds someplace else. LeBron James had a had a great end to his potential Lakers career. All right, Diana Russini.

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0: let's return to the conversation that will not go away. Diana Russini and Mike Vrabel. And there's a chance that Diana Russini actually blew this thing by offering up some sort of explanation of what she was doing at that couple's resort in outside of Arizona or wherever it was. If she had said nothing and explained nothing, she might still have her job, because yesterday a picture appeared of Diana Russini and her husband kissing on Mother's Day. I think it's the, was it the New York Post or somebody that printed this picture? But it seems like maybe her husband here has no problem that, you know, he's all good. Maybe they were in an open relationship, or maybe they're in an open relationship. If this picture's to be believed, maybe he doesn't have a problem with what's going on here, and it's actually the lie, the cover-up. I was on a girls' trip that actually cost Diana Russini her job. Shamika, obviously I needed a lady's opinion on this. What should we make of this Mother's Day photo?
1: Bottom line it, Jason, first, he's a cook, period. Cook-a-doodle-doo. But because I've been on this earth a while, I have seen men stay for multiple reasons, whether it's the kids, or maybe they are in an open relationship. Maybe he's not functioning properly to please her sexually, and so he just said, hey, go out and have a good time. I don't know, but the bottom line is he's a cook. She strikes me as a woman who is this boss bee. We've watched her embarrass him multiple times on television. Clearly, this was fine with him. It was okay. He stuck around for all of this. So she just seems as if she's this woman that wants a man who's going to be with her regardless. She tells him what to do. She's in charge. The problem with this is, by nature, she ultimately wants a man who is strong, who will boss her around maybe a little bit, who can lead. So for this husband of hers to stick around until she realizes that she's hit the wall, she's not going to settle down. She's going to find somebody else to kind of give her that fire that she's looking for. And this, I don't think this will be the last time he's embarrassed.
0: The kissing, though, let's say he's on board. Does he have to do PDA, public displays of affection? I mean, couldn't he just, you know, it's the PDA that I read into. Dre, what should we make of this photo?
2: Absolutely nothing. First of all, we don't have any other information. So we know that she likely cheated on her husband with Mike Vrabel. We don't have any proof that she cheated on him with anybody else. And we don't know what conversations she has had with her husband about that. Maybe he's just decided that they're going to work through it for the sake of the kids. They do have young kids. She's holding one. And he just wants to stick it out in a relationship because he loves her, despite the fact that he got cheated on and publicly at that. And I think the biggest thing that a lot of people are commenting on him with, and as Shamika just said, is that we all know about it. Men get cheated on all the time. This is not some random occurrence. Men get cheated on all the time, and some of those men decide to stay in a relationship. So I don't, unless Russini or he comes out with more information about what exactly is the status of their relationship and what they're doing, I don't think there's much more to make out of this.
0: Hold on, Dre. You're acting like all we know is maybe she cheated with Mike Vrabel. What about all the interviews where that now sound a lot different, where she's making fun of her husband, slamming her, you know, there's a lot, there seems to be a little bit more than just, hey, I was cheating with Mike Vrabel. There's a lot of loose talk and conversation that has been exposed over the year. And I mean, look, the boat trip in the middle of her pregnancy or late in her pregnancy, that's a lot to overcome.
2: I agree. And it seems like that's just her personality. And I don't think that personality just comes on when the cameras come on. I think her husband knows what he got into. He knows the woman that he's with. And for whatever reason, we haven't heard from this man, he's decided that that's what he wants to be with. I don't think there's anything more to make out of it.
0: Steve, what do you make of the picture?
3: I mean, is it true, that phrase? Is it cheaper to keep her? I'm mystified. No, the other thing is, all right, so I'm trying to go through all the scenarios. Given the fact it's Russini, there's a picture, there's a photo op. Didn't they a couple weeks ago stage her rescuing some poor guy and her dog from a burning car? So I'm like, I don't. So everything in relationship to her and the fact that she got a crisis management team, I read. So everything I kind of look at with a skeptical, slanted eye. The other thing, all right, I've heard about these things in marriages where everyone has like a list or a cheat card. Everyone gets one person that you get a pass with. Could it be, I'm just theorizing here, that her one pass card was Mike Vrabel? So maybe no rules of engagement were actually brought. I'm just trying to make sense of this, guys. I see the look on your face.
0: I guess that's a possibility, but I'm just, Shamika, you've been married. Yeah. Any chance Mike Vrabel was on the hit list?
3: Pass card.
1: Yeah, you know, I've never heard of this. I have been friends with people, though, who have open marriages, and they can actually come and go as they please. I've seen it. I've seen men have multiple so-called wives and be married. I've seen it all. But, you know, it just strikes me as odd that they would do this in public, that they would allow this type of embarrassment to come to their spouses. Because if that's what you're doing, just say it. Just be open and say, hey, this is the way we're living our lives. I've seen Polite did it. You know, it's a known fact that he had multiple wives. So if this was the case, then I feel like they should just say it. We're in America. You're free to kind of do what you want. We've seen society just slide downhill. I think society would say, okay, this is what they're doing. That's their lives. I'm going to turn a blind eye to it. But to just do it and we don't have any explanation, it looks very suspicious. I don't know about this, you know, this hit card or whatever Steve is saying. I'm not passing those out. And I don't want a man who's going to give me one, because then that means I'm with a man who is a cuck. I don't know any strong men that says, hey, go out and bang. You know, I want to see somebody bang my wife, or just go out here and do that. That's not the type of man I would want to be with.
2: Let's reset the room here, folks. Why can we demand that Diana Russini and her husband give us an explanation about what's happening in their relationship? It's their relationship. She just got caught. But we weren't supposed to know about any of this. And the reason, and I don't think they're in an open marriage, because if they were, she could have said that from the beginning and she probably would still have her job. So she just got caught cheating. The Mike Vrabel side of it is a little bit different, but we're talking about Russini. She doesn't owe us an explanation. That's her relationship.
0: Dre, go ahead, Steve.
3: I think the problem with Russini was, if you're going to have an open relationship, I think the New York Times had an issue with her, you know, being with someone that she covered as a subject, an NFL coach. And I want to make this very clear, Shamika. I am not endorsing the pass. I just brought it up as conversation. That's all.
0: Here's what I would say to that open relationship comment, Dre, is that she clearly might be pro open relationship, but she's clearly not comfortable saying that, or maybe her crisis team should have manned up, womaned up, and said, you know what, we just going to play this to the bus. We're going to say, hey, look, my husband doesn't have a problem with me having a friendship with Mike Vrabel, and so why should anyone else? And she could have said that. She could have just said friendship. And you know, let us do the math or figure out what that friendship looks like. But if her husband doesn't have a problem with it, then I'm kind of with you. Like, I'm not sure if she would have immediately gotten fired by The Athletic and the New York Times if she had been more forthcoming, like that they got some type of relationship that allows her to go visit him at a couples resort and go on boat trips and what, and whether that involves sex or not, that's between them. I do think there was a path, if she had good lawyers where she could have sued the New York Times for speculating about whether or not they had sex and firing her. She should have been more honest. That would have been a better path. It's once you lie, I think that's what got her fired.
2: I agree. Hindsight's 20/20. Has she had more time to think about it and maybe had some men on her team, who knows who's on her crisis team, they could have came up with that and she would have said, no, let's go with that route. But the fact that she got caught lying, now you lie to your employer. New York Times is a highly bureaucratic organization. Now you put yourself in a bad spot. And like you said, she would have actually given herself leverage because we're in an era of feminism. Who are you as a company to fire me as a woman for deciding to use my body and my sexuality how I want to? You're going to fire me for that. She could have actually gotten a lot of support had she gone that route. But again, that was what, a month ago. She didn't have that much time to think about it before she had to react.
0: Shamik, I'm going to ask you this question, and I'm not sure if it's appropriate for you or if I should just answer it myself or talk. But when I think about Russini and her husband, and when I think about Russini and Mike Vrabel, I'm just keeping it all the way real here. I'm not trying to be blue or inappropriate, but it's like sometimes some people are so good at their job that you just tolerate all the BS. And so maybe Diana Russini is so good at her job at the New York Times and satisfying men that and her husband, that maybe that's the explanation. And that's because it's not like she's the perfect beauty queen. I just think she must be really good at what she's doing.
1: Jason, I do think that could be a possibility as well. The problem with that is he's going to have to keep allowing her to be just good at her job because apparently he's not so great at his job, which means she's going to continue to just go out here and be good at her job all around the place, you know, and I have seen men that say, hey, you know, she makes me happy. I want to do whatever is necessary to keep this relationship going. I've seen it up close and personal without saying too much. But the problem is she's not going to be satisfied, I don't think, with that type of man, because at some point you want the man to feel like, you know, I just want you for myself.
0: I don't want to. Am I dating myself with, well, no, Steve's around my age, but this kind of reminds me of a Bill Withers song, Use Me. You know, I don't know if you guys have ever heard the song Use Me, but my friends feel it's their appointed duty. They keep trying to tell me all you want to do is use me. But my answer, yeah, to all of that is use me stuff. I want to spread the news that if it feels this good getting used, oh, you just keep on using me until you use me up. Yeah, they used to play that at the Masterpiece Lounge quite a bit. I've actually played. Anyway, I'm going to let you all go. Shamika and Dre, Steve, I want you to stick around. I want to talk a little bit about Skip Bayless and Stephen A. Smith and a possible reunion. Give me a short break. We'll come back. Steve Kim and I. X.
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0: Welcome back. I'm sorry. I want to play this clip from Skip Bayless yesterday.
9: I kept saying, it's going to be a reunion. No, it wasn't a reunion. It was a rebirth. It was a relaunch. It was just a restart of the greatest thing that has ever happened to me in my lifetime. My on-air chemistry, rapport, connection, whatever you want to call it, thank you, God, with Stephen A. Smith. It's just like riding a bicycle, only it's the greatest bicycle you've ever ridden, and it's a bicycle built for two.
0: That is Skip Bayless talking about First Take. And Stephen A. Smith, possibly one of the worst sports talk shows in the history. And that's the way it used to be. That's the way it used to be discussed, Steve. That First Take was the worst thing to happen to sports talk. Dan Le Batard talks about it. Everybody talks about it. But now that it's been gone for 6, 7, 8 years, and now that Skip Bayless has failed without ESPN, now everybody's pretending like, oh, the chemistry between Stephen A. and Skip was so amazing. And so they had this reunion last Friday, and clearly it was a job interview for Skip Bayless. Let's play sot number four before me and Steve get into a conversation.
9: I'm just immediately deeply connected to his psyche, and I'm playing off him. And by the way, I got off some good zingers. I don't know what you thought, but I got off four or five. And again, the beauty of our relationship is he'll let me get away with that. And I don't think he let just any and everybody get away with those zingers. But he was getting a kick out of them. And they were funny. And they're not malicious. They're not low blows. They're not personal shots. They're just funny. And I love to have fun with him, and he loves to have fun with me. And he loves to roll his eyes at me and make all those funny faces at me. It's just magic to me. I got to go back into the magic. And it was like we had never stopped. But trust me, we needed to stop or it would have gotten stale. It was so fresh because we'd been building up 10 years of extremely emotional opinions that we wanted to unleash on each other, and we did.
0: Do we have the... I don't know if
3: I'm... wrong show. That's the wrong...
0: I don't know if we...
3: I mean, Jason.
0: Holy cow.
3: I don't think Vrabel was pining this much for forgiveness of his wife in recent weeks. All right. JB's going to get on you for stealing his stuff. I'm just going to tell you that. Friday's going to be a lot. Very interesting. The only thing missing is from that classic movie where the guy has the boombox outside the girl's window. I don't know what movie, but I always see that meme. This is pathetic. Does absence make the heart grow stupider? I there's a time and a place for everything. And no matter what you say, Jason, they had their time and place. They were on top of that whatever mountain it was. They were the show, no matter what you think.
0: Pardon the interruption was always the show. Stop it, well, Steve.
3: All right. But they were important. I don't know if they were on Mount.
0: They were reviled, Steve, not by me, by others. The Deadspin, social media, everybody was like, man, this show's an abomination. They keep talking about Tebow every day. And then 10 years later, they return. Talk about Tebow again. Tebow's been out of the news forever. And everyone's, oh, they were so wonderful. They have such a chemistry. There's all kinds of stuff going on in the sports world, and they're talking about Tim Tebow last Friday.
3: Yeah, outside of that, everyone else liked him. Okay, so here's the thing. I get it. Like Skip, you guys got rid of your blue balls. Now it's like there should be some clarity, right? You always talk about the clarity afterwards. I'm going to say something. You know who I was actually impressed by? And this is the direction. If Stephen A. wants to liven it up, freshen up the scene, and give a new perspective with the fresh new... I kind of like Cameron. I thought Cam was pretty good. Kind of like... don't give me that look. I thought he was actually pretty good. Cameron, good job. I think that's the direct... Out with the old.
0: Just turn it into a full... Make it a rap show all over again, huh?
3: Look, you know what I respect about Cameron? The way he looks. Suit, pretty serious, still got some street ties, but the presentation and the knowledge, I actually liked it. And I actually watched some of their shows, and he understood I'm on ESPN now. So I have to change certain things. I have to alter my whole delivery and approach. I thought it was pretty damn good. Good job, Cam. Ron.
0: It's Shannon Sharp. If they're going to redo anything, it would be Shannon Sharp. Not Cameron, not Skip Bayless. People actually, Shannon Sharp's actually talented. And if they're going to do some reunion, do that. Now, maybe it's reached a point where Shannon and Skip, maybe it's a three-man in the ring, and it's those three guys, But all of this is desperation, Steve, from all involved, except Shannon's actually in the prime position. Nightcap actually works and is, but I think Skip and Stephen A are desperate. And particularly Stephen A, he's got some ratings problems. Everything's growing in front of him and behind him. He's not really growing. Shannon Sharp is the guy that could fix something, not Skip.
3: Yeah, you know what Skip is at this age, and I know you have family get-togethers, Thanksgiving, you go back. He's that relative you're good for seeing once a year. And there's an old phrase that I was taught by one of my great mentors who I met on the boxing scene as a sports collector. Taught me a lot about life. His name is Bob Case. Love Bob. Hope he's out there. And he said to me, Steve, short visits make long friends. And again, when you see certain people once a year, you give them a hug. Oh, it's great to see you. And as soon as you close the door, like, oh, boy, it's going to be a short year when I see you again. That's kind of what Skip is. It would be the worst miscalculation for them to bring back Skip. Really, because you're right. I get it. People are like, oh, God, it's great as a novelty. It's not great when it's just normal every day. I think they need new, fresh blood. I think the Shannon Sharp idea is a pretty good, but here's the issue. Has Shannon gotten so big and popular that the dynamic, the two egos would be simply too big for one show if it'd be him and Stephen A?
0: No, I think Shannon would like to return to ESPN. And I think ESPN is just concerned, like, man, if Shannon has any more off the field problems or dressing room problems or makeup girl problems, that could be problematic for us. But Shannon's the only one that I think would make a difference ratings-wise, and we should be hearing about what the ratings were for last Friday with Skip on there. We should be hearing about that at some point today, I think. But Skip's desperation here is really unbecoming. The guy has no shame. I look at, he's 70 some odd years old. He's made a ton of money. He's got a wife, and he's calling the best moment in his life a TV show that was reviled. Let's play SOT 5, Skip's closing begging argument.
9: I even got to conclude with another of my favorite nicknames for my man, Stephen A. Shay asked me, who won the debate? I said, well, unfortunately, once again, I turned him back into Stephen A. myth when it comes to debating. I did win every argument, but I've won every argument with him for 25 years, or so I believe. And obviously, he believes just the latter. And that is the beauty of what we rekindled at the highest level on Friday without missing a single beat. And if you watched on Friday, thank you, and thank you, God.
3: Shameless Bayless. My God. Just pathetic. Seriously.
0: The guy's made millions upon millions of dollars. He's got a wife. He's in his 70s. And he's so desperate to be back in the mix in the sports conversation that he would drop to his knees this way and be this vulnerable and expose himself. Maybe I'm wrong. I should be celebrating that the guy's this honest with where he's at right now, that, he would, what wouldn't he do? I mean, when you hear someone, and this is why it's just like fame is a drug and it's hard to kick the habit. And it sounds like there's nothing Skip Bayless wouldn't do to be famous again.
3: Well, Skip Shameless, I think he was, I don't want to say humiliated, but remember at the end when they tried to reconfigure his show at Fox? And he literally became like the fourth wheel. I'd watch clips of that show, and it'd be like these three NFLers talking ball, and he'd just kind of be in the corner. for minutes at a time, and you know that killed him. And then also, you are right. Fame and relevancy, those things have to be tied together, are intoxicating. And no matter what we think of Skip Shameless, there was a period of 15, 20 years, no matter what we thought, he was relevant. And when you are an orator or a pundit, where you say any little thing, any type of opinion, it goes viral, oh yeah, it's like a drug. You live off of it. You kind of get off of it. It's something that is more priceless than anything else in the world. And once you lose that, especially for a guy like Skip, yes, it's like losing a heartbeat. It matters to him.
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0: I speak against pride of any kind. And maybe I'm letting pride drive my worldview here as it relates to Skip. He's not too proud to beg. And wasn't there a song, I Ain't Too Proud to Beg? Oh, yeah, TLC. Yeah. And maybe I should be crediting Skip for being transparent and not too proud to beg. This is what he wants. This is what gives his life meaning and purpose. You know, and it's not, I guess, the worst thing. He loves to argue sports and have silly conversations with Stephen A. Smith on ESPN. And again, it sounds like, I bet you they wouldn't have to pay him hardly anything. To be relevant again, he'd do the show for free.
3: Yeah, it's interesting. So Bob Case, who I'm calling him the modern day Plato or Socrates, once said, Steve, don't ever talk about retirement. I go, why? I go, Steve, retirement has killed more people than work. When you have a purpose in life, whether you're making $1 million or $1,000, if you like what you do and you wake up every day with a purpose, you love it. You really do. I mean, I still go by the story of Bear Bryant. Bear Bryant died literally 3.5 weeks after he said, I'm done with football. He coached his last game, I think it was the Liberty Bowl against the Fighting Illini. And someone said, well, what killed him? And he said, he didn't have spring practice to look forward to. I think there's a part of Skip that says, you know what, I need a purpose in my life. And that much I can actually feel for him.
0: Part of my argument would say he's got a wife. And, you know.
3: Second biggest love of his life.
0: Yeah, after Stephen A. Smith, he basically said that. And that he told her when they first started dating that work will always come first. He's been very transparent about who and what he is. You would just think he'd have a bit more wisdom at this point. If you had to predict, I think he's coming back. I think he'll... It'll be interesting whether Stephen A. will bring him back 5 days a week or if he will make him grovel a bit more and embarrass. Skip, you'll be a contributor once or twice a week. We'll put you in a rotation like Mad Dog Russo and others. Maybe pride would stop me from accepting a role like that, and I would be mistaken for having that kind of pride because, again, I don't believe in pride.
3: Jason, they're in the business of programming, right? And what's the business of programming? Getting viewers. So let's look at the ratings. Let's look at the numbers that were derived, and we can have more insight. Because, look, if they have a meaningful spike, guess what? That matters. But if it didn't, it doesn't help.

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Hi, welcome to the Harmony Channel. I'm Jason Whitlock, your host. Thank you for joining me. Really looking forward to this conversation with Chad O. Jackson. You guys have seen him on my channels before. Chad, a historian, an MLK civil rights movement historian, has the MLK project that he put together that's amazing. It's been a 10-part series that really goes deep into the civil rights movement and what we got wrong and where perhaps Dr. Martin Luther King Jr. Led us astray. Well, now The Daily Wire and Matt

0: Walsh of the Daily Wire have chimed in on the same topic as Chad. We're not haters here at Harmony or Fearless. Chad's not a hater. I'm not a hater. The more the merrier to this conversation. And I think Matt Walsh has chimed in with his doc. I think, what is it? A New Constitution. It's his doc, part one, which I watched yesterday and rewatched again this morning. I think adds to the conversation. And so Chad Jackson has agreed to talk with me about Matt Walsh's contribution to this conversation. I want to play you a couple of excerpts. I'm going to play one to start, and I may play the other one a little bit later. But I want to play you an excerpt from Matt Walsh's trailer that he released over social media yesterday, just to get you a little up to date on what Matt Walsh is doing with his doc. Let's play Sot 6.
1: If you ask American teenagers basic questions about American history, you'll quickly discover that they don't know much about it. One Gallup poll found that most American teens are unaware that Columbus arrived in 1492. More than two-thirds don't know that states' rights were an issue in the Civil War. And three-quarters are unaware that the United States gained independence in 1776. More interesting is what they do know. In May 2008, two college professors gave 2,000 American high school juniors and seniors a simple prompt. Starting from Columbus to the present day, jot down the names of the most famous Americans in history. The only ground rule is that they cannot be president. The top three answers were all black: Harriet Tubman, Rosa Parks, and in first place, of course, Martin Luther King Jr., who was named by two-thirds of the students. Benjamin Franklin, by comparison, was named by just 29%. Thomas Edison made the top 10, but was outranked by Oprah Winfrey. A similar survey of college students between 1975 and 1988 had radically different answers. Their top choices, Betsy Ross and Paul Revere, didn't even make the top 10 by the mid-2000s. This is because sometime between 1988 and 1995, things radically changed. National heroes like George Washington and Ben Franklin were replaced with a new class of central figures in American history. As the authors of the study put it, by the mid-1990s, quote, African Americans and women had moved to the center of American history. Ask any American who went to public schools between 1995 and today, they'll tell you the central feature of their social studies classes, as history became known, were the histories of slavery and the civil rights movement. They likely remember watching videos like this one in school. We wanted to show you a clip of Martin Luther King Jr.'s I Have a Dream speech there, but it turns out we couldn't. That's because King's family owns the audio from the speech, and they wouldn't let us use it. You might think that's weird. This is America. Surely you can use a short soundbite of an extremely famous speech in an educational video. And in most cases, you'd be right. But according to our lawyers, we can't. In fact, we can't show quotes or read on air any portions of speeches owned by King's estate. It turns out his family has done all sorts of things to stop people like us, including, amazingly, releasing the speech as an album so they could secure special music rights. They published his life's work as a book to secure additional rights, and recently blocked OpenAI from allowing users to recreate King's likeness. These gimmicks gave them total control over how King is portrayed in media today. Why would they rig our legal system like that? Well, money is one reason. When CBS broadcast portions of the I Have a Dream speech on air, the family sued and the company settled. King's family has made a lot of money suing media outlets. But another reason is that they want to silence critics like us. They need to protect his legacy and keep making money on it. What they're doing makes it very difficult to honestly reevaluate Martin Luther King Jr., and you're about to see why they don't want people to do that.
0: Chad, welcome back to the show. I want to start where Matt Walsh started there. I found that fascinating because I don't think that came up in the conversations we've had about your work, is like how much control Martin Luther King's family has over his legacy, how we talk about him publicly. It seems amazing that one of the most consequential speeches, most well-known speeches in American history can't be openly discussed or used in public forums without the approval of the King family. That seems wild to me. Is that, I don't doubt Matt Walsh, but is that true? And if so, why?
2: Well, so when you look at the I Have a Dream speech, it was actually Stanley Levison's idea. This was King's top advisor, an attorney. He actually had two attorneys, Stanley Levison and Carson, both of whom were avowed communists. But Levison in particular held two law degrees. He was very legally savvy, and he's the one that advised King to copyright the I Have a Dream speech, among other speeches and some of the books that King published. But the idea was to create a mechanism whereby the King family can perpetually earn cash, or not earn cash, but basically exploit cash for people having used this information and used this content. So yeah, that was all created for that very purpose, because, you know, the King, they were constantly scrapped for cash, because he was a professional activist. And so as a result of this, they wanted to get cash flow any way they can get it. And that was just one of the ways.
0: It seems like it had a dual purpose, though. Beyond the raising of revenue, it gives them a significant amount of control on how Dr. King is discussed. That was my aha moment when I heard Matt Walsh say this. I was like, because it's always stuck in my mind, like, man, we've had a major Spike Lee movie on Malcolm X, but I can't think of a great major movie on Martin Luther King Jr. Malcolm X's book is a classic and is, you know, pervasive. I know Taylor Branch has written about MLK, but there is no consequential, in my view, biography of Martin Luther King Jr. It's almost like he's tucked away in a little secret category where what Matt Walsh is saying, it's harder to evaluate and criticize Martin Luther King than it is almost any historical figure in American history.
2: Yeah, that's a very solid point. And I'm sure a lot of people had that aha moment, the same as you. I guess for me, I see it slightly differently. The way that I see it is we do have a number of MLK films that glorify him, that paint him in a positive light. I think the more recent one is the movie Selma with the black actor, I forget his name, out of the UK, who played King. And then, of course, we have 7 volumes of the King Papers, which are published through Stanford University. You have the work of, you know, whether it be Taylor Branch, who basically places King on a pedestal, as well as David Garrow and others. Well, David Garrow doesn't so much place him on a pedestal as much as Branch does, but you have these kind of official King biographers. And when you look at the King Papers, as well as a lot of David Garrow's work in particular, they're very revealing in terms of talking about King's Marxism, in terms of talking about King's philandering. The same is true of, excuse me, my throat's dry. The same is true of Martin Luther King's best friend, Ralph David Abernathy, who, you know, Matt mentions this in his documentary, but Ralph Abernathy wrote about King's philandering, wrote about King's basically using funds that were coming into his nonprofit to pay for prostitutes and to pay for liquor and things of this nature. So they're saying the things. It's just that we the public choose to selectively, select and cherry pick parts of King's legacy that we want to embrace. And that's due to, and Matt mentions this very deliberate and this very manufactured kind of curation of the person King, making him a deity among men here and now, with the statue that represents him in Washington, D.C., the national holiday. And then, of course, the indoctrination, the education, which Matt mentioned at the top of his documentary, where we are indoctrinated to believe that King is, you know, bigger than life. And I think that tends to kind of supersede the more racy parts of his legacy. So the material is there. It's just that we choose to ignore it.
0: Well, it also depends how you package the material. If you package it in a way that, like, college professors and deep intellectuals are the only ones that will take the time or have the patience to sift through. I'll give you the example. It's just like, okay, Selma, it's a movie about Martin Luther King, but it's also about Selma and a specific incident, whereas Malcolm X, the movie, is, and whether it's accurate, whether it's good or not, it's like it's an examination of Malcolm X in a pretty provocative, entertaining way. And so I'll give you the example. This movie is not very popular, but the movie Chappaquiddick, I can remember when I watched that about Teddy Kennedy, and I was like, dang, that's what happened? And it was a way of educating people like me who are not academics, who haven't done all the research. They did it in a entertaining, provocative way, and it really helped me understand, like, oh, man, this dude got away with something incredible. I can't believe we're sitting here in 2026 and there isn't a movie that, like, shows, like, man, this dude, Martin Luther King, was off the chains. He was banging whores and talking crazy with other ministers. Like, that should be in a movie. We shouldn't have to be, well, we can't wait until, and Matt talks about it, that in, I think, January of next year or this coming year or upcoming.
2: January 21st.
0: Yeah, that we're going to get a release of recordings of that seem are going to be pretty damning of MLK. And it just seems like, again, we've had a JFK movie from Oliver Stone that's very provocative and makes you say, holy cow. But nothing like that on, you know, other than you and Matt's documentaries. I don't know, remember anything that, like, really puts the MLK stuff out there in a provocative, easy to understand way that will make people say, oh, man, I need to reevaluate here.
2: No, you're absolutely right. And I think you hit the nail on the head when you say, when you said that the information is out there, it just hasn't been packaged in this way. And to tell you the truth, that's the reason why I set out to make my docuseries, is because this information is out there, but nobody is framing it in the way that it should be framed within its proper context. What tends to happen, and you can see this with, like, gangster movies, mob movies, so on and so forth, King is such a deified person that even to the extent that he did some racy things or some nefarious things or what have you, even those things are flipped to make him look more human or to make him look like someone who's more relatable. But the reality is more damning than that. And so it's necessary to kind of start from point A and work your way to Z and explaining why the civil rights movement was a force for bad, what King was really up to, so on and so forth. I did it because I didn't really see anything out there like it. And I would imagine that Matt did it for the same reasons. When it comes to somebody like a Matt Walsh, who is a white man, I feel about him making this documentary the same way I felt whenever Charlie Kirk did his podcast a few years ago, exposing the truth about King. I think it's a good thing to see white men in particular begin to speak against this narrative, because the fact is, not only is this country being hijacked by these Marxist forces, the church in many ways is being hijacked by these Marxist forces. I used to go to a church here in Dallas. I don't want to mention the pastor's name, but he was somebody who was a solid Bible teacher. But when it came to this race stuff, when it came to King in particular, it was almost like he was just a woke liberal, and contradicting and compromising passages of the Bible to make room for this race ideology. And that began to spoil a lot of his other teaching. And so this is really like a cancer, this Marxist race ideology. And so to see white men begin to push back against that instead of continually capitulating and kowtowing to it, I think it's high time. And so I think folks like myself and Vince Everett Ellison we walked so that people like Matt Walsh and Charlie Kirk could run.
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0: I liked what Matt produced. I love what you produced. But which is more important? I think it's actually what you and Vince, being black, has like given Charlie Kirk and Matt Walsh the go-ahead, the moral authority to go ahead and run and to tell this truth and to put it out there to perhaps even a broader audience. I don't think you and Vince, without you and Vince, I'm not sure if these guys would be able to do this.
2: Yeah, and it's unfortunate that it's that way, because, you know, there was a long period

0: Make sure to smash the like button and hit the bell. Do all the things. Just do all the things right now. I'll play, like, we'll play Jeopardy music. Just kidding, we won't, because we'll get hit with a copyright strike. But make sure to comment. It'll help us in the algorithm, which we all know is stacked against us. So, you saw, I warned them. I consider it to be actually a very benevolent thing that I'm doing. I'm like, I'm just letting you know. I'm warning you. We're going to get you. You're going to be busted. I'm sending this to all the right people. And I don't think they listen. They don't listen. They don't take me seriously. Well, it's a bad day if you are an H-1B fraudster. What's up to all of you guys watching this from WhatsApp? What's up to all you guys with the... Am I being shared in the WhatsApp groups? What up? We're coming for all of you fraudsters. All of you, okay? I exposed the man, of course, behind the H-1B daycare. I would assume that if you guys watch this program every day, you've already seen it. But we'll take you down memory lane a little bit before I explain the major consequences that he's in for. Let's just go through this, okay? This was a daycare that had been shut down for over a year, according to the whistleblower that I talked to. Now, somehow, even though the daycare was inoperational and the autism therapy center that he claimed that he ran, we went there and didn't see any action going on. Somehow, this guy was still sponsoring H-1B visas through a holding company for a bunch of jobs that you wouldn't find in a daycare or in an autism behavioral center, like software developer, supply chain analyst, app developer, marketing research analyst, business intelligence analyst. I don't think any of those businesses need any sort of analyst, actually. None. Maybe like kindergarten behavioral analyst, but that's not a real thing. So anyway, I digress. I asked the owner about all of this.
1: Hi, yes. So I just had some questions about your company.
2: Who are you?
1: My name is Sarah. Uh-huh. Gonzalez, and I just had some questions about all of the visas that you're sponsoring.
2: No, I need I can't like that the video camera. I please understand.
1: Uh-huh.
2: So maybe we can go to my office. I use the dictionary to translate it.
1: To translate? Okay.
2: Yeah.
1: Sure.
2: So what company you from?
1: Blaze Media.
2: Blaze Media for what?
1: Well, that's the company.
2: What company with my company?
1: So, Golden She Holdings. I had some questions about all of the visas that you were sponsoring.
2: So, your company is not government, not place, not anything. Why I answer you?
1: Well, because of this form right here. This is the U.S. Department of Labor form, fact sheet 62F.
2: I can give you my lawyer's phone number?
1: No, so...
2: You can call my lawyer.
1: So you must, as an H-1B employer, make the following materials available to the public within one working day.
2: For you.
1: You do. You have to make it available to the public according to the Department of Labor.
2: I need to call my lawyer because...
1: Well, do you want to get him on the phone?
2: Yes, I can on the phone.
1: Yeah, that'd be great if you could ask him.
2: Okay, I need to ask first if you want waiting for here, okay?
1: Yeah, we can stand here and wait. Yeah, no problem.
2: I need your name card and... They will contact you.
1: Your lawyer will?
2: Yeah.
1: And I mean, I'm happy to do that.
2: Okay, you can speak to me.
1: Well, right. But what I'm saying is, just so you're aware, the Department of Labor requires you to provide this to the public. Not your attorney. Okay.
2: Where is your say? For now, I just only say, give your name card. My lawyer will be contact you. Mm-hmm. Only for this. My lawyer will be contact you.
1: That's great. So why do you have 37 H-1Bs? For daycare that's totally shut down and another one that doesn't look like it's at all active. Is it?
2: This is before. This daycare just closed and will be new open.
1: But you have new H-1Bs listed. Is it true that you're...
3: H-1Bs listed.
1: Is it true that you're charging $20,000 for visas?
2: Yes, I can call my... Somebody is leave another country because there is a, and leave another company because the daycare for now we need to change the name, new painting, new everything.
1: Well, where are they working now?
2: But somebody is working now.
1: Well, where are they working then? Hey, is your dad a member of the CCP? Is your dad a member of the CCP?
2: I only can tell you everything is legal. It's true.

0: Are you, is it legal to charge $20,000 for people to come in here and pay to play? Is that legal? We're gonna get you. Isn't it interesting that he's got this amazing, nice car? It's so crazy. How is he earning his money when he has a crap hole like this and a crap hole like that? So crazy.
1: You're not leaving. I will call the police.
0: Okay, well, you know what? Get us the public access files. Call the police. I'll call the police on you for scamming my system.
2: Now, if you did miss that full video, it's worth the watch. You need to go over to at Sarah Gonzalez TX on YouTube, and you can find it in our H1B playlist content, which we will be adding to very imminently. So make sure that you are subscribed. Hit the bell for notifications on that. So I told him I was calling the police. Well, I did much more than that. I took it a step further. Let me give you the latest. Attorney General Ken Paxton sues North Texas company owned by Chinese national for advertising fake childcare businesses to fraudulently obtain H-1B visas. Attorney General Ken Paxton sued Golden She Holdings for operating and advertising fake businesses to scam the program. The lawsuit follows the OAG's launch of its ongoing wide-sweeping investigation into suspected fraud and abuse of the H-1B program. Now, in addition to the company, Wan Yao, a citizen of the People's Republic of China, is also a defendant in this case. He owns and manages several Texas entities, including Golden She, that operate websites that falsely advertise childcare services. These businesses claim to provide legitimate services in order to fraudulently sponsor H-1B visas for employees. In reality, the services advertised on the websites are non-existent, and the examples are the very places we went to: Allen Infant Care Center and DFW ABA Autism Behavioral something Center. Well, now, I'm not one to pat myself on the back. Actually, I probably am. But we all know who got this bus done. But, you know, it sure is nice to hear it directly from the Attorney General's press release. Blaze Media reporter Sarah Gonzalez recently visited the location listed for the Allen Infant Care Center. She did not find any child care at all. Instead, she found an empty building and a playground overgrown with vegetation. Gonzalez spoke with an individual familiar with the property who claimed that the facility has not operated for an extended period of time and alleged that Yao sells visas. Also, that his dad works for the CCP, the Chinese government, which sends him significant amounts of money. He also received PPP loans, don't forget, federal and state child care and business subsidies, but used none of it for the child care business. He owns several businesses, many of which list the same vacant address associated with Allen Infant Care Center. This is my favorite one. He also lacks proper licensure to operate the child care facilities he advertises. Listen. I'm telling you guys, I warned him. I warned this man. I warned him. He didn't listen. Now, this was the part of, you know, there's a lot there. The allegation of the CCP, his dad is in the high levels of the government. You know, the fact that he received all of these PPP loans that were forgiven and he actually didn't use it at all for the business that he claimed that he was going to do. And this was the part that I got. I just so happened to stumble upon a whistleblower who, technically she was a whistleblower. She didn't know she was being recorded. She didn't know that I was going to, you know, use it, but she did completely blow the whistle on all of the bad, nefarious things he was doing. Here's just some of that.
3: Because I know what he's been up to, and it ain't good.
4: Billy, can you give me any more information on what to look for?
3: He sells them. He sells visas.
4: Okay.
3: So the arrangement is made in China.
4: Yeah.
3: These are families of means.
4: I see.
3: And they're using him to release it. So once he gets them get here, he either puts them to work for cheap or they set about trying to find work where someone will genuinely sponsor it.
4: And I have to ask, is that his metallic rose gold BMW? I'm like, you make this much money running a daycare like that?
3: There's no government in China. Because he explained to me that when you make it rich here in America, then you go and get a job in the government. But in China, you get a job in the government, and that's how you get rich.
4: Right.
2: So there it is. And for people who constantly ask, well, these fraudsters are committing all these crimes, but there's never any consequences. There's never any action taken. Hello, can I introduce you to our great attorney general, who I hope to God will be our next senator here in the state of Texas? He's giving all the consequences he possibly can. Now, he is taking a federal issue, mind you. This is a federal issue. And he's like, I'm going to go after what I can go after here in the state of Texas, which is, of course, all of the deceptive trade practices. He can go after that. But when the feds are not stepping in, Ken Paxton is like, you know what? Buckle up, boys, because if you're committing fraud, we're gonna find you. He said, let this be a warning to anyone considering trying to scam the H-1B visa program. I will continue fighting to ensure that the H-1B program serves the interests of Americans, not Chinese nationals, and that those who abuse the program are held accountable to the fullest extent of the law. My office will continue to work to stop any foreign national from entering this country unlawfully. And of course, as I mentioned, the Texas Deceptive Trade Practices Act and Texas Human Resources Code is what they are using. And the lawsuit seeks to end the defendant's illegal activity and to recover up to $10,000 for each violation of the Deceptive Trade Practices Act, among other civil penalties. Looks like Mr. Yao will be paying quite the chunk of change. I'm just saying, it would be terrible, it would be horrible if he, you know, was forced to sell his pink BMW at auction. It would also be terrible if, I don't know, someone alerted me to that and I'm just saying, who would look better in that, him or me? That has my name written all over it. And in fact, one of the things that I so badly want to send a message to Paxton's office and be like, listen, I did all of this and I did it for the good of the state and the country. But I'm just saying, if he gets deported, can I just have the car? I feel like that's fair. Can I just have who else is going to give it a good home? Can I just have the car? It's only fair that Sarah Gonzalez has the car. But I don't want to be greedy. Okay. The point is, this is yet another example of why we need to shut the H-1B program down. Halt it immediately. Blow the entire thing up. Blow it all up. China is using every possible angle to infiltrate America, and they're successful at it. Really successful. They're not just, you think, like the H-1B program and the fact that we are allowing Chinese nationals to come into our country who are affiliated with the CCP is bad enough in and of itself. It's bad enough that they're buying up farmland right next to American military bases. Like, all of these things are really bad, but it's not just stopping there. They're infiltrating the government. Let me introduce you to a California mayor charged with acting as an illegal agent for China. This is Arcadia, California. Mayor Eileen Wang was federally charged Tuesday with acting as an illegal foreign agent for the People's Republic of China. She has agreed to plead guilty to the charge, which carries a maximum penalty of 10 years in prison. And she resigned. Not like she had a choice, but. According to the DOJ, they said by her own admission, Eileen Wang secretly served the interests of the Chinese government. Let this serve as a clear warning. Individuals who act on behalf of foreign governments to influence our political process will be identified, investigated, and brought to justice. Protecting the rule of law and the transparency of our democracy remains at the core of the FBI's mission. We'll continue to work alongside our partners to safeguard the integrity of our elections, and so on and so forth. You get the point. It's really bad, actually, to just allow, whether it's from H-1B visas, whether it is allowing them to infiltrate in the government, whether it is letting them walk across the border in the 4 years that Joe Biden left it entirely open. It is a bad idea to allow these people in. You will always have people acting in bad faith. They will take advantage of whatever program you put out there. Now, with respect to all of the visa fraud and all of the visa issues that are happening, taking away American jobs, every single one, when you bring a visa worker in for a job, you are stealing from an American worker every single time. You cannot convince me there is a single solitary job title that exists today, right now, in our H-1B visa program or our OPT program or the F-1 program or the H-4 program. All of these stupid visa programs that like are just all need to be abolished. You cannot convince me that any of them, there is not an American worker who could actually take their place. So with regard to all of the visa issues in this state and in this country right now, big bombshell from the Department of Homeland Security today. They are majorly cracking down on OPT fraud.
5: Today, we are announcing that we have identified over 10,000 foreign students who claim to be working for highly suspect employers. And that's just among the top 25 OPT employers. This is only the tip of the iceberg. Over the past year, we've dramatically expanded our oversight of OPT and can report that we've found fraud nationwide. Many of these employers include NGOs engaged in suspicious activity. We've discovered empty buildings and locked doors at addresses where hundreds of foreign students are allegedly employed. In many cases, multiple OPT employers claim to operate from the same address, but none actually lease the facility. We found small residential addresses listed as work sites for hundreds of foreign students, yet no employees were present. When someone does answer the door, their statements are inconsistent, or they claim no knowledge of the business. We're also seeing financial red flags. Many alleged employers display clear fraud indicators, including tax liens, civil lawsuits, collections, and breaches of contract. And we are seeing suspicious financial transactions moving cash across multiple countries. We've discovered that numerous businesses fail to maintain basic employment records for the foreign students, raising serious tax reporting concerns. Some employers claim to have offshore human resources and payroll personnel. And finally, we're finding what we call phantom employees. We've identified foreign students who obtained work authorization documents through OPT, but never showed up for work at the sites they claimed.
2: Gosh, this is all sounding very familiar. I'm getting this intense deja vu feeling. I mean, inject this shit into my veins. This is what I've been talking about. This is what I've been seeing. It exists in all of these visa systems. All of these different types of, it's the same shit. You have the ghost offices. You have the sketchy questions. I know all of you guys in the WhatsApp chat are like, where's the fraud? Well, I'm just saying right in front of you, people are allowed to work remote. Okay. All right. The ghost offices, the sketchy questions, the stories that don't line up with the data. All of it. The weird financial transactions. You go to a door and I have no idea what you're talking about. I've never heard of that company. It's just too much. It's just too much. Where there's smoke, there's typically fire. But that's fine. That's fine. You guys continue in your WhatsApp chat. You guys continue in the comments being like, you haven't proven any fraud yet. That's fine. When the arrests come, I'll take my apologies. When the deportations come, I'll take my apologies. And trust me when I tell you they're coming. You guys didn't listen to me when I told you guys we're coming for all of you. I'd hate for you to have to find out the hard way. That would be really terrible. I'd hate for you to have to find out the hard way. No, actually, I would love it. Speaking of finding out the hard way, we have another H-1B bust coming out. I alluded to it earlier. It's going to be tomorrow. It's going to be tomorrow morning. So you're going to see just how this one gets pretty hostile. Sarah Gonzalez gets cursed out by an Indian for the first time. You know you want to see that. So make sure that you subscribe over at Sarah Gonzalez TX on YouTube. We've got the two YouTube channels. Make sure that is the one. I mean, subscribe to both of them. But that's the one you're going to find the H-1B content on. That's the one you're going to find all of the investigative stuff that I'm doing. That's where you're going to find it on that channel. So make sure to subscribe there at Sarah Gonzalez TX. Hit the bell so you'll be notified. Turn your notifications on. And make sure when you see it, hit the like button so more people see it. And so that everyone is aware, we're not going to tolerate this shit in America any longer. You overplayed your hand. You took it too far. And we're not going to stop until all of you fraudsters and scammers are gone. And do you know who understands that? Who understands what time it is? The Trump administration and the state of Texas and many other states. So we're coming for you. We're coming for you. Whether it's OPT fraud, whether it's H-1B visa fraud, whether it's marriage fraud, which we've got some that are, I've got in my tips right now, whether it's Medicaid fraud, which I've been speaking to very relevant parties within the administration about, whatever the case may be, we're coming for you. 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
2: So I feel like this is a recurring topic that I have to keep bringing up to you, but I would be remiss if I didn't continue to provide you examples to back up my statement that I often say, which is Democrats are just, they're itching for a civil war. They want a civil war. They, by the way, I don't know why, because they are also the party who like wants people unarmed. So I'm like, if you want a civil war, I feel like that shit ends pretty quick because we're the side with the guns. But anyway, I digress, because I don't actually want one. I don't want one, but they do. And they're willing to work with terrorists, with Nazis, with anyone, because the ends justifies the means. Now, it starts with comments like this from the leaders of the party.
12: We are in an era of maximum warfare.
2: Oh.
12: Everywhere, all the time. Maximum warfare.
2: Oh.
12: Everywhere, all the time. I stand by it.
2: That, this escalated.
12: You can continue to criticize me for it. I don't give a damn about your criticism.
2: Okay. First of all, I like, this guy is so bad. I remember when they said he was going to be the next Barack Obama, because he's a black guy. Wait, is he a half black guy like Obama? He's a half black guy that can talk well. Like, actually, I think he's very bad at that. But you hear the rhetoric that maximum warfare. Those are pretty choice words. Like that is escalating. Those are escalating words. So you got to wonder, what does he mean by that? Well, you don't have to look far, because these are the kinds of Democrats running for Senate. I present to you Graham Plattner, who is running as a Democrat for Senate in Maine.
13: I do 100% believe that a political revolution is entirely necessary.
14: Yeah.
2: Oh, okay. Well, maximum warfare, a political revolution is entirely necessary. Now, what kind of political revolution, you might ask? A violent one with guns, according to that very same Graham Plattner. Let me give you this. Maine Senate candidate promoted violent political action in since-deleted online posts. People expect to fight fascism without a good semi-automatic rifle. They ought to do some reading of history, he wrote in one since-deleted post. In another, he said that an armed working class is a requirement for economic justice. Ladies and gentlemen, this is the new hero of the Democrat Party. This is the face of the Democrat Party. He's saying all the quiet parts out loud. He's saying all the parts they all think they're all planning for. They're all, you know, foaming at the mouth for, chomping at the bit for. He's just saying them. But Graham Plattner is actually even worse than you thought, because he was busted with a Nazi tattoo on his chest. This is the skull and crossbones commonly associated with the Nazi party, which is, I don't know, a little weird for the party who constantly tries to say Donald Trump is literally Hitler. He's a Nazi, literally Hitler. Well, like, he's, your guy's getting Nazi tattoos. Is that concerning? Apparently, he got this tattoo in 2007. He was caught with it mid-October 2025. He first addressed it on October 21st, 2025. And then the very next day, he covered it up. He covered it up with a Celtic tattoo. He was like, oh, gosh. You know, I forgot it was there. I had it on my chest that I You know, I didn't look in the mirror. That's what it was. I got dressed every morning. I didn't look in the mirror. I had it for 18 whole years, every single day of my life. And I didn't do anything about it until I got busted. And all of a sudden, I was like, you know, I probably should paint over that. I probably should tattoo over that. That's the face of the Democrat Party. That is the face. Remember, they are the party of projection. Whatever they accuse you of doing, whatever they accuse you of being, they are either already doing that or they have plans to, is typically how the Democrats operate. Now, mind you, this guy has said some other really terrible, awful, disgusting things. Let me give you this one. Women should act like adults to avoid rape. If only you would have acted like an adult, you wouldn't have been raped, I guess. And he says they should take some responsibility for themselves and not get so up that they wind up having sex with someone they don't mean to. I'm not sure that Graham Platner understands that women don't have to do that to be raped, but I digress. The segment isn't just about Graham Platner. So we're just gonna, you know, that's a story for a different day. A Graham Platner deep dive may be a story for a different day. But if there's one thing that the Democrats try to gaslight us with, it is what I just mentioned. They hate Nazis. It's the biggest insult. In fact, I get it in my inbox every day. You're a Nazi. Trump is literally Hitler. I mean, they've degraded it so much. They use it for everything and everyone that it's actually kind of lost its meaning. Maybe that's why they're confused now on whether they hate or love Nazis or whether Nazis are good or bad. They've just completely bastardized the meaning of the term Nazi, because despite all their tough talk for apparently being against Nazis, Democrats love that. I told you, he is the new face of the Democrat Party. I mean it. They love this guy.
14: The dude has not had a Nazi tattoo. I mean, let's be clear about what's going on here. I mean, how do you view that? I mean, it seems to be at least somewhat disqualifying and traditional.
15: Certainly historically.
14: So look, he went through a really rough period.
16: There's been a lot of establishments.
2: For 18 years?
16: Democrats that everyone loves, I don't have to go to the names, but you could all look it up, that have gone on other podcasts of people that have done anti-Jewish, anti-Semitic, and conspiracy theories. But everyone's okay with those guys because, you know, they speak well, they're the establishment candidates, they're running for important offices, what? Right? So what? It's okay for those guys to try to get crossed over, but this guy isn't, right? This guy isn't allowed to do that because at the young age of 20-something, he got a stupid tattoo.
17: You like Graham Platner?
18: Because Washington needs fighters, and Graham Platner is the fighter we need.
19: He praised military tactics used by Hamas, reportedly, in comments online in Reddit when they were murdering Israeli soldiers. So I'm just curious why you think he's your kind of man.
20: So, as you rightly point out, he has apologized.
2: Oh, well, he apologized. I didn't realize the Democrats were so they're so forgiving. You could just be a Nazi for 18 years and you just cover it up and apologize when you're busted and everything. It's all forgiven, actually. Wow. Now, in particular, Pocahontas right there. She loves her some Graham Platner. She is, look at her. She's like, hey, you, punching him in the Nazi tattoo. She's like, look, he has a Nazi tattoo right there.
21: She gave it a little fist bump.
2: Here, yeah. She's like, hey, yeah, we love Nazis now when they're actual Nazis and there are guys. She's like, yay, nothing makes me happier than that Nazi tattoo. I don't know what else I'm supposed to take from that. That is their guy. Because he's a fighter, right? Because he's a fighter. Now, the fighters in the Democrat Party are people who are calling for a political revolution, an armed political revolution. The fighters in the Republican Party are just like Donald Trump, like, hey, we should probably close the borders. We should probably have less taxes. We should probably fight to make sure that voting is secure in this country. Those are the fighters in the Conservative Party. The fighters that the Democrat Party call fighters. Actually, they just want us all dead. That's what it comes down to. They just want us all dead. This was revealed a couple weeks ago about how the left was helping to manufacture hate crimes to make it look like it was coming from the right. I know you guys haven't forgotten about that. I know you injected it into your veins like I did. I'm still coming down from that. The SPLC was paying the Ku Klux Klan, according to the DOJ indictment. They are literally paying to stoke the flames so that they can pretend like there is racism that doesn't exist, so that they can use that as a reason for political revolution. It's just all manufactured, and it's all manufactured to create chaos because they want the fight. And by the way, remember I said the ends justifies the means. They will stop at nothing. They're even working with terror-linked groups. You've got this King County. County Civil Rights Commission teams with CARE despite terror ties in Washington state. Federal evidence has linked CARE leaders to Hamas, which is, of course, a designated terrorist organization. And King County's like, let's work with them. It ends justifies the means. Who cares? By the way, of note, King County is majority Democrat. They voted for Kamala with 73% of the vote. So this is what they want. They want the chaos. They want the violence in the streets. They want terrorists to run through the streets of America and take over. I'm not exaggerating. That literally happened last night. You had pro-Hamas protesters. Here they are marching through the streets of Brooklyn towards a synagogue, assaulting Jewish people along the way. This is what they want. And you know what? They elected a Muslim commie mayor to just let it happen. This is all part of the plan. It is incredible to me. I can't believe this is happening on the streets of America. This is unbelievable. And instead of cracking down on it, by the way, Ma'am Donnie, it's doing what you would expect. He's playing soccer. Like, I don't understand. This guy's obsessed with soccer. He's obsessed with FIFA. He's like, oh, there's my buddies, my pro-Hamas buddies in the streets that are like actually assaulting people because of their religion. Ah, it's fine. I got to kick a ball. It's fine. So I just listen. Their tactics can only add up to one thing. They want civil war. They're not shy about saying it anymore. And they're running candidates who want to push for it. I don't know what else there is to say for anyone to dispute this. It's just happening in broad daylight. And if you have a friend who's unconvinced, send them this show. Send it to them. Go ahead. Yeah. We can go back and forth in the comments too. Send them this show. It's happening, guys. And we need to call it out. And we need to shame these people into, I don't know, oblivion. Because this cannot be the state of politics these days. All right, we've got more to come. But if you have not yet subscribed to Blaze TV, you can do so by going to blazetv.com/Sarah. 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
2: Now, I mentioned that the Democrats want political revolution, and that's true. But what I didn't say is that they're good at it. The Democrats they're not good at politics. And I realize you probably already know that if you have a functioning brain, but I'm just saying, if you want some additional proof, some additional fodder on this, we can look no further than the campaign ad running in the Los Angeles mayoral race. Now, I just want you to understand this. This was supposed to be an attack ad. This was paid for by the LA Union opposed to Spencer Pratt for mayor 2026. That is who is paying for this ad. But I'm just saying, I think it might be like, maybe it's the thing that gets him elected, because this makes him sound extremely reasonable. Here's the ad.
22: Republican Spencer Pratt is the last thing Los Angeles needs for mayor. Pratt opposes using taxpayer money to build brand new houses for our unhoused neighbors, saying it's time for the homeless to get help or get out. Pratt thinks LA needs thousands more police officers rather than more social workers, and Republican Spencer Pratt thinks public employee unions should have less power, not more. LA is on the right track and needs to stay the course. Vote no on Republican Spencer Pratt.
2: Oh, hold on. That sounds great. He's like, no nakedness, no homelessness. We want to clean up the streets. We don't want you guys to pay taxes to enable drug habits. Like, that sounds actually really great. Where do I line up to vote? And the best part of this is, like I said, this was actually people opposed to Spencer Pratt. So Spencer Pratt didn't have to pay a cent for this free advertising. Unfortunately, the dumbasses who created this group opposing Spencer Pratt did. I don't know who in the world, who in their right mind would pay this $221,000 to create that ad just to make Spencer Pratt sound really reasonable. I'm like, you guys are really bad at this. I don't understand. Where's the gotcha? I didn't hear it. I didn't see it. And by the way, in case you were wondering where the attack ad got their information from, it was actually from, they were like, this is a big, ooh, gotcha moment. They stole what Spencer Pratt said in a podcast.
23: So when I'm mayor, my plan is first 3 weeks, signs up across the city, no more nakedness, no more drug use, no more robbing, no more shit.
24: No more burning dogs in the street.
23: No more dog abuse. Yeah. Very on every sign, on every bird, so that, and we're going to go around, we're going to warn everybody, hey, got 3 more weeks of this, like, clock's ticking, just keep telling everyone, just so the people that are aware, they're like, oh, wow, there's a new mayor in town, they may start leaving, and then when the 3 weeks, or maybe we'll even do 2 weeks, maybe people will want it faster, and then once we start enforcing the laws, boom, streets will be back. You know who else I'm going to bring in? The CDC, because there's medieval diseases in these encampments. They're not swabbing these encampments. They're not swabbing the streets. People are just living in feces and drug use and dogs burning and bodies. We need these streets cleaned.
24: Yeah.
2: Oh, you got him. You got him. He said he thinks that their streets should be shit free. Oh my gosh, you got him. That is the end of Spencer Pratt. You got him. What a radical MAGA ultra, what was it, Stephen? Ultra MAGA. Ultra MAGA extremist.
25: Mm-hmm.
2: Is that it? That's what Joe Biden coined.
25: Yeah. So, who knows? You get to add many ultra mega MAGA.
2: Ultra fascist. Mega MAGA extremist radical fascist. Ultra Nazi.
25: Yeah.
2: That's pretty. Ooh, ooh!
25: Doesn't want people to get sick and be safe.
2: He wants dogs to not be experimented
25: alive. Yeah, burned and yep.
2: Wow, you got him. I don't know how he's ever going to recover from that one. Now, I mentioned they're not good at this. the Democrats. And again, that is true. They're particularly not good at it in the state of California, because there's another train wreck California race, the one for governor, that is happening right now. And the Democrats, dude, their own rules could come back to bite them, because in the state of California that is so Democrat heavy, the Democrat candidates are so bad. I'm just saying, it's as close as it's ever been in recent history that I can remember, that there may be, it may be a Republican that they have to go vote for and maybe essentially ends up actually getting elected. But Katie Porter, one of the terrible Democrats in the race, is still trying to do damage control about the viral video of her from several years ago berating her staffer.
3: And the state could lose. Get out of my shot.
4: I wanted to tell you that that's actually incorrect. It's not that it's electric vehicles. It's that if we don't meet the commitments under the Paris Climate Accord.
3: Okay. It does. Okay. You also were in my shot before that. Stay out of my shot.
2: I don't know. I guess I'll say it this way. You'll literally never find a video of me saying that. Actually, I take that back. You will find one video of me acting like that towards the people that I work with, who work for me. And that is precisely the moment that that Katie Porter video unraveled. And we made a joke about it. Like, we joked. I had someone come up behind me. It was a bit. And I was like, get the fuck out of my shot. It was a joke. In all seriousness, there will never be a video like that that exists of me. It tells you all you need to know about a person to know. So she's like, oh, she's going to apologize for it. She's going to try to do damage control. She's going to try to blame who she thinks it came from, which I'll show you in just a brief second. But I just have to say, it tells you all you need to know about someone that they would talk to people like that. Now, there are people in this industry who do talk to people like that. I would just say, if any of those videos surface, boy, that person's going to have a big career under there anyway. Multiple people, I should say. So I get back to Katie Porter. There is a huge claim about where the video came from. She's like, it was my Democrat opponent, Tom Steyer. He's to blame.
5: Well, given that Tom Steyer is the person who leaked the video with me and the staffer from 5 years ago, he pretty clearly wanted to be governor bad enough to knock me down to do it. And I've apologized for that video many times, because I am confident that is the case. I've been told by many people. Oh. It's a Department of Energy video. It was only held by the Department of Energy, and people can follow the trail to who his campaign staffers are and understand what happened there.
2: This is, one of my favorite things is when Democrats fight. I love it when Democrats fight. And now, by the way, for that particular claim, you know things are bad when fake news CNN has to include a disclaimer at the end of the interview, because they're like, we have no idea if this is true. She is just lobbing out like wild and crazy statistics. And CNN has to give a disclaimer.
6: Congresswoman, thank you for coming on. I should note that we don't have evidence that Steyer leaked that video of you. If you have it, please bring it. And also, you said some pretty tough stuff about Javier Becerra. If he wants to come back on the show, he is more than welcome to do that as well. Thank you for being here today. I appreciate it.
5: Thank you.
2: Can I just for a second, Stephen, I think objectively, she looks way worse now. Is her face just sunken in? I can't put my finger on it. Is it the haircut? I don't know. She looks terrible. I think she looks better there.
25: I need
2: a man's opinion. She looks like a man here.
25: Yeah, she's off. It's okay. You're looking at a 0 to a 0.5. So, like, is that really a difference? I'll take the Ozempic one, I guess. I'm gonna say she's got a half a point now.
2: Okay. So you're going with, you're like, you can brown bag it. That's fine. You put a paper bag.
25: No, do not go that far. Do not dare go that far.
2: We're brown bagging it.
25: I don't want mashed potatoes pouring on me, so I'm gonna try to be nice.
2: Steven's like, whatever gets me out of having Katie Porter dump scalding hot mashed potatoes on me is what, that's the direction I'm going right now.
25: No scalding hot mashed potatoes. That's all I need.
2: Whatever Katie Porter wants me to say, please, Katie, don't hurt me. And you know what? She's created that reputation for herself. So that couldn't happen to a more deserving little lady, whether she's little or whether she's big. I want the commenters to tell me. Typically, people look better when they lose weight. And I feel like she looks worse and I can't figure out what it is. Maybe it's the hair. I don't know.
25: You should do a Twitter poll on this.
2: I should. Or we can do a YouTube poll.
25: Oh, well, I don't gotta do that. Even better.
2: Inquiring
25: push
2: minds.
25: Buttons. I don't know.
2: Inquiring minds want to know. All right. We got to take a break. We'll be right back.
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2: I will say one of the things that I have learned to embrace with this president is he loves pushing liberals' buttons. He knows what's going to send them off the rails, and he just does the thing just so that they can like melt down. And it is actually very beautiful to watch. Now, he is also working, but the fact that he can do both at the same time, boy, it is a chef's kiss. And do that he did over the last 24 hours. He was just like this massive meme rampage. I want to just, you know, go through some of these. It's the end of the show. Let's have some fun. He was pointing out J.B. Pritzker was too busy stuffing his face to keep Chicago safe. That's a good one. Show me the lie. Show me the lie. So another one, big hot topic in D.C. is the fact that President Trump is repainting the reflecting pool outside the Lincoln Memorial, American flag blue, which is supposed to help with the upkeep and keep the water clean. But the libs can't handle it. So he hit them with this as well. Just, Democrats love sewage. You don't want clean water? Oh, your H-1B policy makes sense now.
25: Anywho, Joe Biden face there is great.
2: I know. You can't forget either about House Minority Leader. You've got Temu Obama. We mentioned him earlier in the show when he was calling for maximum warfare or whatever the hell he said. Hakeem Jeffries. He said, low IQ Hakeem living in luxury while his district crumbles. And he even trolled the Iranians. American warships shooting down their plane. Lasers, bing, bing, gone. Which, as you will recall, is one of Trump's favorite things to say.
11: Bing, bing, bing. Bong, bong.
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28: bing, bing, bing,
29: bing, bing, bong.
2: It's just no one liked the guy. He also trolled the Democrat response to Iran. He said, comparing Iranian ships under Biden and Obama to now. Also, the shit libs are going to hate this one. Trump on the $100 bill. He's not serious. It's like the same, the Trump 2028 hats. He did the whole meme where it was like Trump 2028, Trump 2032, Trump. And it was like until 2060 something. He just knows that the Democrats are going to melt down. He knows exactly how to push their buttons. He loves pushing their buttons. And honestly, I think it's one of the more charming things about him. So, by the way, you know, Democrats can't troll social media. We had California Governor Gavin Newsom trying to troll him back. Is he ever not sleeping? Oh, well, we can get you with the screenshot of your eyes closed too, buddy. It's very easy. Are you sleeping there? Nice try, but President Trump is the meme king. No kings, I know. No kings. Well, guess what? He is the meme king. Democrats.
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